0: back of the plane. They came up, they took over the plane.
1: Fly Dubai has suspended all flights to Israel while an investigation continues. The Supreme Court has overturned a last-minute stay of the execution of Krista Pike. Pike, now 50, and her boyfriend were convicted of the 1995 stabbing and beating of 19-year-old Colleen Slemmer, their classmate at a job training facility in Knoxville. The case gained national attention at the time because a pentagram was carved into Slemmer's body, and other elements of the murder stoked fears of Satan worship during what was known as the Satanic Panic of the 80s and the 90s. 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
1: Vice President J.D. Vance talked up manufacturing while making stops in Texas to campaign for Republicans.
4: The vice president speaking at a groundbreaking ceremony for Saronic Technologies' Port Alpha manufacturing facility at the Port of Brownsville.
5: As you start seeing ships roll off the lines, know that the President of the United States, the Vice President of the United States, we're proud of you, we're thankful for the work that you're doing, we're rooting for you, and you will be our champion here in Brownsville, Texas, and we will be your champion in Washington, D.C.
4: The facility is expected to create thousands of jobs producing autonomous vessels for the U.S. Navy. Vice President Vance has been on an economic tour of the U.S., speaking to workers about the Trump administration's priorities ahead of the midterm elections, touting investments in American workers and a focus on family values. Kristen Goodwin, Fox News.
1: Health officials in Pennsylvania say a fifth person has died in the state's measles outbreak. They say the person was not vaccinated and lived in Lancaster County. The health department says there are 943 measles cases in the state across 39 counties. A Florida mother is out of jail on bond after being charged with leaving her kids at home unsupervised while she took a cruise.
6: Police in North Miami Beach were called to a home to find four children, one as young as 2 months old, without anybody watching them. Their father, who doesn't live with them, called police after noting the mother went on a cruise to the Bahamas and never dropped the kids off with a relative, which was the supposed plan.
7: The baby was born in July of this year. Who leaves a baby alone like that?
6: That's the judge talking with 29-year-old Natalie Belizaire, who denied any wrongdoing. Police were waiting for her when her cruise ship returned.
1: Fox's Evan Brown in Miami. Wall Street, the major indexes ended the day mixed. The Dow minus 443, the Nasdaq up 63, the S&P off 19. The price of Brent crude, the international standard, closed above $103 a barrel. I'm Lee Silasera. This is Fox News.
8: 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Now your local forecast from the Hanson Paving Weather Center.
9: Overcast tonight with a low of 53. West winds around 5 miles per hour. Tomorrow, 64. Lows level off around 43. Tomorrow night, clear skies. Highs level off around 61 Friday under clear skies. 65 Saturday, slight chance of rain showers. I'm meteorologist Paul Probley on KNSI. Currently 66.
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12: 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They'll get you going.
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0: Normal is broke and common sense is weird. So we're here to help you transform your life. From the Ramsey Network in the Fairwinds Credit Union Studio, this is The Ramsey Show. I'm Rachel Cruz, hosting this hour with Jade Warshaw, and we are taking your calls about life and money. So give us a call at 888-825-5225. First up, we have Sarah in Cleveland, Ohio. Hi, Sarah. Welcome to the show.
1: Hi, how are you?
0: Hi, we're doing great. How can we help today?
1: So my question is whether or not Chapter 13 bankruptcy is the only way, or I guess the best way, for my husband and I to get out of substantial debt.
0: Okay. What's going on? What are your numbers?
1: So over the last 3 to 5 years, we've basically accumulated $62,000 of credit card debt, $28,000 in loans between house repairs and personal loans. We have a $210,000 mortgage balance. We have about $150,000 in student loans and car leases that are about $11,000 annually.
2: Whew. Okay.
1: Yeah.
2: Can you tell me the very first one you said in that list first? I didn't get that one written down.
1: Credit card is about $62,000.
2: 62. Okay. Oh, my goodness. What happened that you guys got to this extent? I mean, obviously the student loans speak for themselves, but the $62,000 in credit cards, the $28,000 in other personal loans, what happened? Did somebody lose a job?
1: Well, the long story short is we had our son about 3.5 years ago, and I had pretty bad postpartum depression. We moved back in with my parents and sold our house. And the plan was to save money and have help, but that was not emotionally feasible. So after about 8 months, we bought the first house that we could get an offer accepted on and pretty much put most of our savings down, which made our housing go more than double. So we had a beautiful COVID interest rate beforehand. So pretty much our expenses doubled from there, and then just things just getting out of hand in terms of the cost of living. And I wouldn't say keeping up with the Joneses, but I would just say living like we still had half the expenses.
2: Okay. And you still have that house? You're still in that same house?
1: Yes. We just bought it about 2.5, 3 years ago.
0: What do you guys make a year, Sarah?
1: Our net income is $120,000.
2: Okay. And what percentage of your take-home pay is that mortgage?
1: Our mortgage is about $1,800 a month.
2: Mm-hmm. And you take home how much? After tax?
1: Monthly it's about $10,000 after tax.
2: Okay, so that's not
0: problem. It's not terrible.
2: The mortgage is not the problem. Have you started the student loans? It's $150,000. Are you paying on those, or have you not been touching those?
1: We are on income-driven repayment plans right now.
2: Uh-huh.
1: So we pay about $200 a month for those. And okay. Then the thing that's really killing us is about $2,900 of minimum payments between all the credit cards and like the personal loans.
2: $2,100 in minimums. Okay.
1: $2,900.
2: Okay.
1: Yeah.
2: And are you guys doing anything extra on the side at this point? Are you working extra hours? Are you working overtime? Tell me about your free time.
1: Currently, not really. We both work in business and finance. So about half the year, my husband works probably 70 hours a week. So he's not able to take on extra work.
2: Okay.
1: And I commute to work about an hour. So, you know, there's time lost there. I started to do some bookkeeping on the side, but that's not really lucrative.
2: Right. So here's...
1: And we do have a 3-year-old.
2: Yeah, you do. Here's where I'm at. You can take the journey here and really mm-hmm. change who you all are and who you are and how you operate as a family at a core level and clean this up. And I think it would be good for you. What I'm hearing right now, Sarah, is I understand how you got here. I'm not a fan of how you got here, but I understand how you got here. But I'm still hearing a lot of reasons why nothing can change. And I think mm-hmm. that if you don't address that, that's going to be the hardest part for you. You've got to get to this point where you're like, I don't care what it takes. I'm going to fix this. I don't care if I'm exhausted. I don't care if I have to pick different side jobs that I hate because they make more. I don't care if we have to start looking for jobs I don't care if we have to sell the house. I don't care. I just want to be free. And right now I feel like you're still, well, we can't do that because we have kids. Well, we can't do that because of this.
0: Yep. And the 150 student loans, are they government loans or are they private?
1: They're federal.
0: Okay. So they're not bankruptable. So you'd still have $150,000 of debt. And so I'm with Jade and I'm sitting next to somebody who paid off close to $500,000. You guys are at about that 250, 270 mark. And I mean, Sarah, it's going to take you guys probably 4 to 5 years.
2: It's going to take a long time
0: to get out of this mess. But what Jade is saying is, I don't know, there's a level of could you take the, and I wouldn't say easy route because bankruptcy is hard. That's going to affect the rest of your life, right? If you end up doing that route, just take that and be done. Or do you take some level of responsibility? Of it's been a hard road and life has thrown at us a lot of things, but we also put our names on some of this. Like we did walk into it, maybe for difficult reasons, but we did walk into this and choose this. And there's something that changes. And Jade, you can speak to this because you and Sam, I mean, walked this road completely of this amount of years, right? This isn't, you know, Sarah, unfortunately, it's not a 18-month journey of like, hey, suck it up for a year. And you guys, I mean, this is a marathon.
2: So what we want to do, have you ever played the game Jenga and you have to pull out the block and put it on top and you have to test the block first to see if it'll even move? I feel like what we need to do with this stack of debt is test and see which block we can even move to get out of the way. And I'm looking at these car leases. That's one block that I think has enough movement to get rid of it. And I'm looking at the mortgage. I wonder if it's better for you guys. I don't know if there's equity there. I wonder if it's better for you guys to sell and rent for a while. Looking at what you're paying a month, there could be something there. Do you have equity?
1: I think it's about $65,000.
2: Okay.
1: You could sell it for.
2: And then tell me about the car leases.
1: The car leases, one is actually up in December, which if we were going to do bankruptcy, we were only going to file myself, like my half, I guess, first. I guess we're just scared that if we both do it, then if something
0: what debt is in your name, Sarah?
1: About half
0: of the credit card and personal loan.
1: Yes, we are only joint on the mortgage and the one loan for the basement repair.
2: And see, that even that for me feels like it's certainly not the right move because you're just not clearing enough. In my mind, you're not going to be able to clear enough of this debt.
0: You're making a worse situation worse. Yes. Yeah. And, you know, depending on income and everything, they may put you on a repayment plan. You know, some of this, depending on which bankruptcy chapter you guys pursue or that you're eligible for.
2: Right.
0: Some of the time you're back on a payment plan. You're going to end up paying something at some point. So you might as well pay to get out of debt and avoid bankruptcy.
2: Yeah, I agree with that. So look at these car leases. If, you know, if you have them and you can say, obviously the one you're out in December, that's good. Do not go back in. Start saving up for a cash car now, I would say. And then for the other one, figure out what it costs to just, you know, buy the car out and then turn around and get a loan for that and then turn around and sell that car and then save up cash for a next car.
0: And so, even with the credit card, if some of it goes to collections, you can negotiate that too down possibly. But call us back, Sarah, if you need us. I'm so sorry. It's going to be a long road ahead, but it's going to be the best road.
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8: 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Now your local forecast from the Hanson Paving Weather Center.
9: Overcast tonight with a low of 53. West winds around 5 miles per hour. Tomorrow, 64. Lows level off around 43. Tomorrow night, clear skies. Highs level off around 61. Friday, under clear skies. 65 Saturday, slight chance of rain showers. I'm meteorologist Paul Trombley on KNSI. Currently, 66.
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0: Next up, we have Melody in Orlando, Florida. Hi, welcome to the show.
10: Hi, Rachel and Jade. So I'm debt-free, and I make a good income and should be on baby step 6, where I'm paying off my mortgage early.
0: Great.
10: I live in a new build community. I moved in about 2 years ago, and our HOA is suing the builder due to building defects. And the major issue that they're looking at is water intrusion.
0: Oh, no.
10: Which is obviously a huge problem. Being here in Florida with all the rain and the hurricanes.
2: For sure.
10: I also only live in Florida because I want to be near my parents, who are older and not in great health, but Florida in general is not my long-term plan. So my question is, I'm wondering if I should actually try to pay off my mortgage, knowing that my house is probably rotting from the inside out, and I'm also not going to be in Florida long-term anyways. Wanted to get your thoughts on that.
2: Is everyone experiencing the water intrusion? Is it just a few homes? Have you experienced any issue thus far?
10: I have experienced some issues. It does seem to be a problem across everyone's home to different degrees. Mine is more on the minor end, but still pretty serious. Just in general, we don't want any water intrusion. And it's probably going to be a couple of years before this litigation even ends, where we could start getting funds to fix it.
2: What does it take to fix it? Do you know what the solution is and what it costs, at least for you?
10: No, not yet, because most of the issue seems to be the front of the home. So we live in townhomes, so it's like the front, the siding, underneath it, the waterproofing, mm-hmm. has all been like nailed through. So it's basically like a whole overhaul of the front of all of the buildings, and it would have to be done like at the community level because we're townhomes.
11: Wow. Okay. How much do you have left on the mortgage?
10: So I have about $500K left on the mortgage. I bought it 2 years ago for $655.
11: Okay. And you said that Florida's not going to be your long-term, home. Do you have a time frame on when you will probably move out? Will it be in like 2 years or like 10 years?
10: I mean, I hate to say it this way. It's more dependent on how long my parents are going to be around.
11: Okay, yeah. No, that's fair.
10: How old are they? But they're in their 70s.
11: Okay. So there's a good chance it could be 10 plus years.
10: Yeah, there's no real definitive.
11: Sure. So if that's the case, and if you think you're going to be probably not moving out of your current home, do you think you'll be there for 10 years?
10: Honestly, if I had to guess, probably not, maybe 5-ish years, okay. But who knows?
11: Yeah, because the ideal situation would be that the lawsuit goes through, they have to pay up the builder to whatever degree to fix whatever issue is going on, so it's not coming out of your pocket. And then you've been paying down the mortgage, and then when you move, there's some equity there, and it's a fixed home. It's a fixed townhome, right, in that situation. So that's the ideal. And there's still something about putting money into a property. I'm kind of even thinking, are you wanting to move right now? If you get water damage, and I'm thinking mold and who knows what else
2: could grow in the meantime,
11: do you feel good where you are?
10: Well, the thing is, if I were to move, I probably would take a loss on the house.
11: Right.
10: I know, Zillow is not always the most accurate, but because it is a new community and it is townhomes, the most recent units just sold earlier this month. So I kind of have a benchmark already. But with the addition of the litigation and all the destructive testing that's happening, it's probably not going to be easy to sell, and let alone sell for at least what I paid for it.
2: Tell us about the ones that did sell. Were those new construction that no one had lived in, or were there people who had bought and were actually able to sell even with the water issue?
10: No, so those were the last few available units of the community before the builder left.
2: So you would be the first person trying to sell as an owner with the water damage?
10: So the community's been open for, 3 or 4 years. So there have been a couple units that have sold, but not after the litigation.
2: Yeah, right.
10: Started.
2: So now that everybody knows what the deal is, you'd have to disclose that, and that would be part of it.
11: Yeah.
2: So if I were in your shoes, I think, Melody, I would kind of, I love that the HOA is going after this, but I think I would kind of own this as my own thing as well.
11: Yep.
2: And I would have some people come out to my own townhouse and give me estimates, let me know, and just kind of gather your own information, because there may be gathering it from the perspective of the whole, but there may be some things that you can do individually. I don't know, but there might be. And I'd want to know those numbers for myself. I'd want to know, maybe there is something I can do that it doesn't have to be the whole line of townhomes, right? I'd want that information, and I'd want to know what that cost is.
11: Yeah, and get all the HOA guidelines too, because sometimes with townhomes, depending on, I think, the HOA of what you actually own,
2: right,
11: and what you can actually work on, depends on the unit, depends on the part of the neighborhood. I don't know. I would be very specific about your townhome. And yes, is there any work you can do to mitigate some of this that could happen? And I would just want another person's professional opinion who's not in the middle of this, because this isn't always the case, but sometimes HOAs are traumatic.
2: Sometimes
11: it's like, what I mean? And I'm not saying there's not a problem. I'm sure there is. There's been a lot of crappy builders, that just throw up stuff and it's not good quality, for sure. That could definitely be the case. But I would want to get an actual realistic perspective from an outside party who knows what they're talking about, looking at my specific home, not what everybody else is talking about. You know what I mean? And it could be worse. It could be better. I don't know. But I think that news, then that information will be able to help you make some good decisions on what needs fixing and what you can do to protect your asset, so that when you do sell, whether that's after your parents, before your parents, I mean, you know, whatever that situation is, at least you've done what you can control.
2: I agree.
10: Right. Yeah. Our HOA guidelines do say that the basically it's like the whole entire front and like top of the units are HOA managed. So I don't think I would be able to do anything independently. We do have engineers and construction folks hired by the HOA going around doing destructive testing on all the units. So I have had them at my unit and they did discover already some water damage that they're trying to like sort of mitigate in the interim period, but it's not the long-term solution right now.
11: Yeah.
2: Understood.
11: Yeah.
2: Yeah. Well, to answer your question, I would just keep paying the mortgage. I mean, I would just keep paying the payments. And honestly, what I might do with the extra money that you were going to put on the payment, I might stack it up for repairs, knowing that I might be the one that has to come out of pocket in some capacity to handle this. And then I'd probably hold on to that until some sort of information is given. If they're not going to pay, then somebody's going to have to pay, and it's probably going to be you guys to a certain extent. So I want that money ready to go to make my house livable.
11: It's almost like upping that emergency fund enough that when it has to happen and it has to get fixed, and if it's coming out of your pocket, you have the money for it. It's so frustrating, though. And that's the other part. We say it all the time on the show, but it's true. Home ownership is expensive. Things happen. Yep. And sometimes it's stuff you can't control. Sometimes it is stuff that you control. But the expense of owning a home, it is worth it in the long run. And not that every house deals with every specific issue like Melody's, but it's another plea that when you become a homeowner, that you don't have debt, that you have an emergency fund, like you're in a good financial position to have margin as a homeowner, so when things come up, because they will, that it's not a stress point, that you know you can take care of it. And I mean, that's always our big push with home ownership, because it's a lot.

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1: When you need to know, your weather is on KNSI. Now your local forecast from the Hanson Paving Weather Center.
2: Overcast tonight with a low of 53. West winds around 5 miles per hour. Tomorrow, 64. Lows level off around 43. Tomorrow night, clear skies. Highs level off around 61. Friday, under clear skies. 65 Saturday, slight chance of rain showers. I'm meteorologist Paul Trombley on KNSI. Currently, 66.
3: News. I'm Carmen Roberts. A co-pilot stabs the captain of a flight from the UAE to Israel before passengers storm the cockpit and stabilize the jet that had plunged 16,000 feet in 1 minute.
4: Israeli Prime Minister Benjamin Netanyahu saying not only was the attacker trying to deliberately sabotage the plane's systems, but he thinks he was attempting to crash the plane.
3: Fox's Jeff Paul in Tel Aviv. The jet made an emergency landing in Saudi Arabia where the Saudis arrested the co-pilot. A Pentagon official confirms hackers breached the military's personnel database.
5: Hackers got information like social security numbers and details about employment for nearly 3 million personnel.
3: Fox's Jill Nato, the Pentagon is notifying affected personnel, and the Supreme Court allows Tennessee to go ahead with the execution of Krista Gayle Pike. 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

0: Well, if you haven't heard, Ramsey is taking over an entire cruise ship. So we are doing the Live Like No One Else cruise March 14th through the 21st in 2027. And we are going to the Western Caribbean. So it'll be Jamaica, Grand Cayman, Cozumel, the Bahamas, so many great stops. And I just want to tell you guys, this is more than just a cruise. This is really this like moment in time where you're trapped on a ship with all of your fun Ramsey people. And there's a lot of learning and entertainment and enjoyment and great restaurants and coffee shops and bars. And it is so much more than just you sailing individually on your own and just, you know, with your family. And you're going solo. This becomes kind of this full community aspect.
1: Oh, yeah.
0: And that is the fun, unique part of this cruise. So if you have paid off all of your debt but your house and you're on Baby Steps 4 and beyond, or maybe you've even hit Baby Step 7 and you've paid off your house, this cruise is for you. So it's all-inclusive pricing. It starts at $2,105 per passenger. So that's your cabin, your food, entertainment, taxes, and tips. And all of it. So this is such a unique week, and we don't get to do it. We've only done one of these, and it was so great that we are wanting to do it again. And so there's a few cabins left, but you guys make sure to sign up and go with us again. The dates are March 14th through the 21st. You can go to RamseySolutions.com/events, get signed up, book your cabin, and join us on a wonderful, beautiful ship in March of 2027. All right, let's go to Kevin in Mobile, Alabama. Hi, Kevin. Welcome to the show.
2: Well, thank you. Thank you. Thank you for taking my question.
0: Absolutely. How can we help today?
2: Well, my wife and I have a college freshman who just started in the fall. We had done a good job of preparing him for college. He's real responsible. He does not owe any college tuition. He did a great job scholastically, got scholarships.
0: Wow.
2: And so we're paying for living expenses. One of the issues I have, and this is probably thanks to listening to your show, I had always assumed that it would be beneficial for young people to begin building credit history. So when he started in the fall, I thought, well, hey, I'll just add him as an authorized user on one of my credit card accounts and let him start charging just his minimal living expenses there on campus. But after listening to the show and recognizing the serious consequences that can arise with using credit cards, my question is, am I doing him a disservice teaching him to use a credit card to build credit? And is credit, building a credit file, actually necessary to move forward in life?
1: Well, I got to say, I think you're a really good dad, because I think that you're really thinking through what's best for him. And it sounds like you're really open. And so, Rachel, what I'm hearing is somebody who is wanting to build good habits, good financial habits. And if we take that as the through line and we go, okay, what's the most healthy financial habit? It's being able to live on less than you make. It's being able to delay gratification for the things that we want. It's being able to, right, kind of control our behavior and make sure that our money is behaving and not the opposite way around and our money controlling us. So I think that's what you're after. And if that's the case, then I would say that a credit card would not be even necessary for him if those things that we just discussed are in fact true about him, because he would
2: Absolutely.
1: Be able to use cash to do those things.
2: And he does. He does have a debit card that he could use instead. You know, obviously, as I said earlier, I assume that using a debit card is not going to build any transactional credit history.
1: Mm-hmm.
2: But if that is something that is really unnecessary and not worth the risk, then I will encourage him to shred that card and just
0: yeah.
2: use cash.
0: Well, yeah, and to know, Kevin, the reason, you know, that all of this whole debt product in the first place, you know, pushes messages like this, because that's a very normal way of thinking. You know, a lot of people are going to need to build my credit.
1: Absolutely.
0: That's a very normal statement we hear. And as you look at the credit score and how it's actually calculated, right, it all has to do with debt, right? If you pay the debt on time, the types of debt you have, if you're accumulating new debt, like it's that score. And the main reason you use that score is to go into more debt, right? So he would need a score if he's going to go get car loans, if he's going to get personal loans, a small business loan. You know, if he's going to go into a life of debts, then yes, that score would be necessary. But what Jade and I, you know, what Jade laid out was beautiful to say, if you're choosing a debt-free life where you save up and pay for things, where you actually say no to the whole debt industry, even things like a car, then there's really no reason for that credit score. The mortgage is the one type of debt that we won't yell at you for. And so you can actually get a mortgage still without a credit score. It's called manual underwriting, and you can go through that process and still own a home. And so really that credit score, man, it has been inflated so much of the importance of it. But if you kind of choose the weird path of life, like what we teach here on the Ramsey Show, and you choose a life without debt, you really, you don't need it. Now, there are moments, maybe employers or, you know, even with like cell phone companies, they may pull his credit report to see any history of how he has paid, but there just really won't be anything on that credit report. And it doesn't necessarily ding you. He may have to fill out an extra form or two, but that would be the only time that you kind of run into a situation outside of debt of why people, you know, try to have great credit history and all of that. So if anything, Kevin, you know, he could even freeze his credit. And so that, you know, make sure that no identity, you know, no one's taking debt out of his name, and that, you know, even identity theft and all of that, that can take care of that. So that's probably the card I would play with him is that, yeah, why you don't need it, explain it to him. And creating these habits in college is so healthy. Like for an 18-year-old to be budgeting the money that he has and spending within his means is absolutely amazing.
1: Yeah, Kevin, and I would just add one more layer to that, because I think Rachel, I mean, what she's saying is exactly right. And even the fact that just reframing that a zero credit score or an indeterminable credit score in the market is just as effective as a high credit score. There's no negative to it. And Rachel talked about the home, but really there's kind of three key areas that most people think, I need credit for this. Most people thought they needed credit to buy a home, which Rachel mentioned. A lot of people think they need it for a car, and they think they need it for an apartment. And so just kind of getting ahead of those and being able to talk with them and just tell them, hey, when you go to get your apartment, just know you might have to pay a little bit more down for first and last month's rent. Just know that they're going to ask for other trade lines, your cell phones, maybe things like your insurance payments. So being ready to be able to show those types of things, and just so he knows what to expect with a car, right? One of the big things about this is now we're saving up and we're paying cash for cars. And just by him doing that, Rachel, he will be so ahead of the average American never getting into that car loan cycle. So that's how this works. And I think when people have that information ahead of time, it kind of just counteracts some of those things that we come up against when it's time to buy an apartment, it's time to buy a car.
0: That's right.
1: Just getting
0: ahead
1: of that.
0: Yes. No, absolutely. Because, you know, there is a life navigating without debt, and the positive side of it too, even the numbers, like even, you know, Kevin running, if you go to RamseySolutions.com, we have an investment calculator. And I'm like, just throw in what the average, you know, the average family owes, I think right now, $12,000 balance is on a credit card. And it's like, throw that in an investment calculator. And instead of that being your reality, here's what your reality could be, you know, in 40 years. And same with the car loan. I mean, the average car payment on a new car is up around $900 a month. And if you just said, hey, what if you avoided that and debt was not part of your life? And you invested a car payment every month instead of paying a car dealer or a bank, what you could be. So the, you know, the possibilities are endless. So Kevin, yeah, just like Jade said at the top of the call, you were such a great dad. And I think that's where parents can step in. And it's not out of control or judgment with your kids, but teach them and show them, like, hey, here is what this looks like. And even your own mistakes, right? I mean, as parents, I'm like, man, that's what a wonderful, humbling thing for your kids. But please learn this before, because that's one line we get all the time is, I wish I had known this stuff earlier.
1: Absolutely.
0: And if you can get it, Kevin, at your son's age, oh my gosh, to set him up for not only financially having peace, but also emotionally around money, that is such a gift.

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6: 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Now your local forecast from the Hanson Paving Weather Center.
7: Overcast tonight with a low of 53. West winds around 5 miles per hour. Tomorrow, 64. Lows level off around 43. Tomorrow night, clear skies. Highs level off around 61. Friday, under clear skies. 65 Saturday, slight chance of rain showers. I'm meteorologist Paul Probley on KNSI. Currently, 66.
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0: Well, if you're new here, like many of our listeners that have joined even in the past couple of months, you know, one filter that we use to answer a lot of our money questions on the show is through the 7 baby steps. And so these 7 steps really take you from paycheck to paycheck living, broke, no savings, debt, all of it, to going through it for paying off debt, getting an emergency fund, a fully funded emergency fund. You're funding retirement and kids' college. You're paying your house off early. Like, getting you through that money process is the 7 baby steps. So if you want to check it out, make sure you do. We'll put a link down below if you're listening on podcast or watching on YouTube, because I mean, it's a pretty simple, you read them and you're like, all right, pretty simple to understand. Sometimes hard to do because it can be a long journey, but it really does have you get a grip on your money and actually have control over it, actually have a plan for your income. And the fastest way of building wealth long term, it's this. So check it out, the Ramsey Baby Steps. All right, let's go to Lonnie in Austin, Texas. Hi, welcome to the show.
1: Hi, how are you doing? Thanks for taking my call.
0: Absolutely. How can we help?
1: So I've been Dave-ish my whole life, and I recently got busy with it, and I have my $1,000 emergency fund.
0: Good.
1: And I was tackling my snowballs, and while I was doing that, I had a $17,000 on the credit card, and the monthly payments got so bad that I kind of stopped paying them. I figured I'd pay it later, you know, get in touch with them. And so then when I did that, they put a lawsuit against me. They gave me to a debt collector and went to a law firm, and they said that I had a lawsuit, and they gave me all the paperwork and everything. Somebody came and actually handed me the papers. And so I called them, and I got it settled down to $8,000. And I gave them all the numbers that they asked for, my routing information, all the stuff from my bank.
0: Oh, no.
1: And they removed, like, you know, they're supposed to, you know, draft it out of my account, the $8,000, and it never moved. So then I called them. It sat there for like 2 weeks, and I called them back, and they said that I had a zero balance. And so I was like, okay. And then I got a receipt in the mail saying that I had a zero balance, and they wouldn't go after the rest of the money that I owed because we had $8,000 agreement. So then I sit there for another 2 weeks, nothing happened, and then they called me and telling me, like, I had never even spoke to them. They said that I had a lawsuit pending against me, and I owed $17,000.
0: Oh, my gosh.
2: They're just idiots, Lonnie. They messed up.
1: So
2: they clearly got you confused with somebody else, unfortunately, it sounds like.
1: Well, I did have the $17,000 thing, and you know, they might have pulled somebody else's money out of their account. I'm not sure what happened, but it's still sitting there, and they're still saying that I have a lawsuit, and I gave them all the routing information again to draft it out of my account, still sitting there. So my question is, should I, like, go take some of that money and go hire a lawyer?
2: I don't think so. It sounds like, I just want to make sure I'm following your story. You got it settled for $8,000. You sent them your bank account for them to clear it. They didn't clear it, but they did send you something that said it was free and clear. Now they're coming back saying, oops, no, it's not free and clear. You actually still owe it. So what I would do is I would get on the phone and I would call several times until I feel like I'm speaking to somebody with a working brain. And when I feel like I am, then I'm going to send them probably a money order for the difference,
0: yes,
2: or like a cashier's check.
0: Do not give them any more access to your bank account, okay?
2: And that way you've taken it into your own hands to make sure it's paid. And then I'd want written receipt again that it's been cleared with the new date on it when it was clear. And yeah.
0: Yeah. So go renegotiate again back down to the 8,000 if you can. And sometimes they are going to need you to have that amount of money to go ahead and just make the payment.
2: Mm-hmm.
0: Which you said you still have in that account. So what I would do is actually get them to email you a transcript of your conversation, or at least in writing, say, yes, we are going to settle this for $8,000. So you have it on the front end, and then send them the cashier's check, and then ask them to make sure that they send you a receipt,
2: mm-hmm,
0: for after, you know, that they have collected your money. So that's what I would do.
1: That's exactly what I did whenever when we settled the deal and they asked for my account, I said, can you do this today? And I said, no, not until you send me a piece of paper saying that this will be settled for the $8,000. They sent that.
0: Mm-hmm. Yep.
1: And then after I talked to them, they sent me a receipt saying that it's zero balance. And then they're calling me back. And the guy that's handling my case or whatever is real arrogant and acts like I owe him money personally. And
0: Right. Well, but they never took money out of your account, right? So you haven't lost any money, correct?
1: Right.
0: So you're just having to go back through the hoops again of renegotiating, even send them a copy of that first, the first deal that you made with them. Yeah, it is. It's an absolute roundabout situation. And it kind of ends up being your part-time job, Lonnie, unfortunately, because it is so obnoxious. But you did the right thing. They screwed up on their end, which just means you're just going to have this a little bit longer. So you fix it again and just keep trying. And honestly, by the end of it all, I bet that your bad debt has now been it'll be sold to another company because that collection company is going to sell it off. So
2: maybe you'll get it settled for a little cheaper.
0: Yeah, it's just going to go round and around. And so until it is a done deal, sadly, this is part of the gig of getting out of debt. But, you know, I mean, because of your situation and because of what they've chosen to negotiate, what a great thing that 17 went down to 8. I mean, we'll take it. You know, that's a win.
2: And when you do that cashier's check, keep that receipt that you know that you paid them. Because even if these are bozos, so they may never send you the receipt on their end, but at least you know you did it and you can file that away forever.
0: That's right. All right, let's go to Pete in Jacksonville, Florida. Hi, Pete. Welcome to the show.
3: Hi, my husband had to go in for unemployment, so you get me.
0: Oh, perfect. What's your name?
3: I'm going to go with Patty.
0: Patty, perfect. Thanks, Patty. How can we help?
3: My husband and I are looking at buying a lake home, a second home. We are debt-free. We inherited a large sum of money, and we're just wondering if we should pull to pay for the lake home out of that money or if we should borrow money, take out a short-term mortgage as to keep our tax burden down.
2: Interesting. How much is the amount that you received in the inheritance?
3: $2.9 million.
0: How much is the lake house?
3: $850,000.
0: Okay, great. So y'all guys will have $2 million left.
3: Not our whole pile. That's just what we inherited.
0: Oh, that was just the inheritance. Okay, how much is your net worth total?
3: $5 million.
0: Good for you guys. Yeah. And you're wanting to take the mortgage out so that you're not. What was the thing about the tax bracket? What did you say?
3: We would have to take the money out of our pile if our

0: out of these investments at any point, you're going to have to pay taxes on them. And so, yeah, it's probably going to be a lump sum of it, and it's not going to feel great. But also, it is what it is. Like, there's a part of our life of, you know, living in America that I'm like, it is the bracket. And to play the game with the government and the mortgage companies to try to get around it, usually at the end of the day, the consumer is the one that ends up paying more.
1: Yeah. Yeah. Mm-hmm. Well, don't. Here's the thing, though. It is bittersweet, but it's also like mo money, mo problems. It's one of those things where it's like, it's a blessing to have this problem, because having this problem means you have a bunch of money. And so it's kind of all in the way you look at it. You don't want taxes to shield the fact that this is an incredible blessing that you can actually pull $850,000 out of an account and pay for a house in cash. That's the business right there.
0: Which is beautiful. Yeah. And just staying debt-free the whole time, owning it, not messing with everything. I'm telling you, in the long term, just buy it. Just buy the property. You guys have worked hard. You've done so well. Patty, as part of this was an inheritance, but also you guys had some of your own hard-earned money, which is wonderful. And this is why you do it, for moments like this. So just keep moving forward. Get the lake house. Have fun. Enjoy it. And we all don't care for taxes.
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6: Passengers storming the cockpit. I'm Lisa Lacerra, Fox News. It happened after the co-pilot of a Fly Dubai jet traveling from the UAE to Israel began stabbing the captain, who lost control of the plane and went into a dive. President Trump says Israeli Prime Minister Benjamin Netanyahu told him a plumber was the first person through the cockpit door.
7: He ripped, with the G-forces as they were, he ripped this guy out of the seat, threw him back. The crowd got him. The passengers got him, grabbed him.
6: And the president says the plumber pulled up on the yoke, leveling the plane, which he knew how to do from watching a TV show. An off-duty flight crew landed the jet safely in Saudi Arabia, where the co-pilot was arrested. It's not clear if the man intended to take hostages or is intent on crashing the plane, which had many Israelis on board. The British prime minister points the finger at Iran over the incident that sparked a terror alert at a U.S.-run airbase.
8: Andy Burnham says there are strong indications Iran played a part in the events of Saturday night near RAF Fairfield. Five men arrested after masked figures were seen with vans near the airbase used for bombing runs on the Islamic Republic. It's the first time any government official has confirmed that suspicions point towards Tehran.
9: But of course, it remains an ongoing, complex and serious police investigation. And of course, we are working closely with our colleagues in the United States of America.
8: All arrested men remain under investigation but have been released on bail. Police found gasoline in the vans.
6: Fox's Jonathan Savage in London. A man has been arrested on suspicion of plotting an attack on the Texas Capitol building in Austin. Benny Caldera Jr. could face charges, including felony terroristic threat against a public servant. In a statement on social media, Governor Greg Abbott said Texas will not tolerate threats of violence against our Capitol. 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
3: Tennessee Senator Marsha Blackburn is suing former special counsel Jack Smith after she says her phone records were illegally obtained.
4: Senator Blackburn, who is running to be the next governor of Tennessee, claimed in her lawsuit that Smith violated her rights by getting the phone records. Her legal action seeks to have his appointment as special counsel declared unconstitutional and the phone records destroyed. Senator Blackburn's data, along with records from other Republican lawmakers, were part of a grand jury subpoena seeking them. It only revealed who lawmakers talked to, not the content of their conversations. Smith this week defended his investigative procedure in a Senate Judiciary Committee hearing, saying politics did not play a role in his work. Grinnell Scott, Fox News.
3: War Secretary Pete Hegseth has confirmed the military will cut 20% of its generals and admirals as he delivered what he's calling his State of the Force address. Hegseth made the announcement in his speech to junior officers and enlisted leaders at the Marine Corps base in Quantico, Virginia. A New York City judge says Mayor Zoran Mamdani's office mishandled the rollout of a new tax on luxury second homes and must start over.
5: Mayor Zoran Mamdani's so-called pied-à-terre tax is facing another setback after a Staten Island judge ruled that mailed notices to owners of second homes worth more than $5 million were, quote, arbitrary and capricious and in violation of the recipient's due process rights. Mamdani's office has filed an appeal which invokes an auto stay, meaning that the city can continue with the implementation of the tax and puts the judge's ruling on hold. A Mamdani spokesperson called the judge's decision wrong. The ruling came shortly after billionaire Steve Wynn and millionaire Wilbur Ross, who is the former U.S. Commerce Secretary, filed a lawsuit over the tax.
3: Fox's Tanya J. Powers in New York City. I'm Lee Silicera. This is Fox News.
6: 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Now your local forecast from the Hanson Paving Weather Center.
7: Overcast tonight with a low of 53. Westerly winds around 5 miles per hour. Partly cloudy skies tomorrow. High temperatures reach up to 64. 43 tomorrow night. Clear skies. Clear skies Friday with daytime highs approaching 61. 65, slight chance of rain showers Saturday. I'm staff meteorologist Paul Probley on KNSI. Right now it's 62 degrees.

0: Welcome back to The Ramsey Show in the Fairwinds Credit Union Studio. I'm Rachel Cruz, hosting this hour with Jade Warshaw, and we are taking your questions at 888-825-5225. First up, we have Jessica in New York City. Hi, Jessica. Welcome to the show.
1: Hi, guys. Thanks for having me. How are you?
0: Hi, we're doing great. How can we help?
1: Yeah, so I'm just calling. You know, a lot of times I feel like people call and know what you're going to say, but I've gotten myself into a little bit of a pickle. I'll start out with what I'm looking for, financial advice on how to get back up on my feet or even survive my current situation. Mm. So I've been in a 4.5-year relationship with a man who makes about $900,000 in healthcare. And I found out about 5 months ago that he was married. He's been married for 7 years, and I didn't know this. He claims that he has been afraid of the financial consequences of getting a divorce, but, you know, actively seeing his wife, there was me. So he is now in the process of getting a divorce, which is costing him like 7 figures in alimony. And so now I decided to give him a second chance. And I'm just struggling with living with the situation, the betrayal and stuff. But also, I'm struggling if I were to leave the situation, too. I don't know how to get back up on my feet because I moved cross-country to be with him. I'm 4 months pregnant, and I am taking care of his family. And also, I filed for bankruptcy last year because I didn't want to enter a marriage with a bunch of baggage, and a lot of that debt was after my mom died. I had bought a timeshare, and like, just it's about $40,000. And lesson learned. So I'm debating whether I should stay and see it through because now we're living paycheck to paycheck with this divorce, and just the mental baggage of that. And I'm also contemplating leaving the relationship, but where do I start? I used to make, you know, $150,000. Now I make $30,000 after taxes. So I don't know. I just want some advice on any of the above.
2: Mm. Where are you now? Are you still living together? Like, what's the current today situation?
1: So we are still living together as a couple, and we have fun day-to-day stuff, but this financial situation, and it's not finalized with his previous ex yet. Okay. Through the legal system. So we're living a normal life. I take care of his family, rental property.
2: Help me understand that part. When you say you take care of his family, was that a health thing? Was that, what does that mean?
1: So parents, siblings, aunts and uncles, they have a lot of like appointments and rental properties. And I am the rental manager for 7 properties. And
0: so you work in the family business. Then.
2: And that's what earns you the $30,000?
1: That I do that for free. I make $30,000 at a remote job.
2: So you manage 7 properties for his family for free?
1: Yes.
2: Girlfriend.
1: All my bills are paid for, but yeah.
2: So that's the exchange. If you manage these properties, you live with him and he'll pay for everything. Is that what I'm understanding? I'm not judging. I'm just trying to understand.
1: That's the current situation. I pay my student loans and health insurance. Very small stuff myself, but
2: Jessica,
1: that's what I do.
2: Mm-hmm. You in danger, girl. Like you got to get out of this. Like this is so unhealthy for you financially. It is so unsafe for you because everything hinges, and you're feeling that.
0: It's like the golden handcuffs.
2: Yes.
0: of a relationship, right? That you've kind of built these systems in place where he has so much control over you.
2: And I think that's why you laid it out that way, because you're right. And it shouldn't stop you, but you are right. When you leave him, you are going to be starting over. And that feels really scary.
1: Mm-hmm.
2: It does. And yeah. It is. But it doesn't mean that you can't do it. You are a fully grown woman. You are smart. You're capable. There's no reason that you can't go into the world and, you know, increase your income from 30K up. You've just proven you can be a property manager. Mm-hmm. There's nothing capability-wise keeping you from going to the world, into the world, standing on your own 2 feet.
1: Yeah, and I just feel like he, you know, there's this devil on my shoulder telling me that he is still willing to marry me and not sign a prenup, but I almost want to see that through and have him sign a prenup that's going to give me
2: what I... He was deceptive. He proved that he could be a deceptive person for 7.5 years. That tells me something. He's shown you something about himself. Don't ignore that. Even though you experienced it different from what his wife experienced, you had two separate experiences, it was geared towards you. Don't let that make you feel like you've won some prize here. He's been deceptive for 7 years.
0: I mean, had a whole other life. And if you can function in that mentality for 7 years for him, and he's not done anything different, right? Gone to Arizona to a rehab center for 6 months,
2: man,
0: to get or something.
2: Okay,
0: you know what
2: something
0: I mean? Like
2: prove.
0: Something that there's. But it doesn't sound like, I mean, it sounds like he is the same person. So from the relational standpoint, I don't know how you trust someone after you find out that he had a wife and kids and stuff, you know? And so that's the relational side. And then Jessica, I mean, and then the baby, what a sweet baby, but man, that adds a for sure element.
2: It makes you feel like you have to stay in it.
0: In all of this too. And so, and I don't know what the laws are, but you guys aren't married, and so it's not like there's going to be necessarily, I think state by state there may be different ways you can kind of pick through the law to see if there's anything from a common marriage perspective, right? Because you guys have been to get anything from him to help with the baby, that would be helpful. But yeah, I would be creating an independent solo life, Jessica, of how you would function out in the real world, and I would start those habits pretty soon, just to start before you actually, unless it's happening tomorrow, start, building some skills around you for you to hold yourself up. Do you have family anywhere?
1: They're across country.
0: Where are they?
1: None of them know what's going on.
0: Are you close?
1: In the Midwest.
0: Okay. Are you close with them at all?
1: Yes. My dad and his side, and my aunts and uncles.
0: Okay.
1: Yeah, I call them a lot, and
2: they don't know about this.
0: Man, correct. Jessica, I may be going home.
2: Yeah, I think you
0: with
2: do.
0: My baby, and I'm gonna start a life. I'm very very aware of Jade, and I sit behind this desk, and we say you are where you are, and the consequences of what we say, and the life that you have to build. It takes year. I mean, that is a big ask from us to you of what we would advise you to do.
2: But you can't let this blind you from what's right. Like, you
0: from
2: can't
0: what's the reality
2: let the
0: of
2: financial comfort blind you from what you know you have to do.
0: Yes. And I think Jessica 5 years from now has a better shot at creating a better life if she's dependent upon Jessica than a man who's lied to you for 7 years and had another family.

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2: Hey guys, Dave Ramsey here. 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
9: Overcast tonight with a low of 53. Westerly winds around 5 miles per hour. Partly cloudy skies tomorrow. High temperatures reach up to 64. 43 tomorrow night. Clear skies. Clear skies Friday with daytime highs approaching 61. 65, slight chance of rain showers Saturday. I'm staff meteorologist Paul Probley on KNSI. Right now, it's 62 degrees.
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0: Next up, we have Katie in Minneapolis. Hi, Katie. Welcome to the show.
1: Hi. Thank you so much for having me.
0: Absolutely. How can we help?
1: I am curious if our family should focus on increasing our down payment enough to make a $550,000 home affordable, or if that would be stretching beyond what we can realistically afford. And I'm also wondering if there's some pride or lifestyle inflation influencing what I want versus what we actually need.
0: Oh, great questions. Okay, so how much do you guys have saved for the home now?
1: Currently, we are working through baby step number two.
0: Okay.
1: But we're looking ahead, and it's kind of feeling like the light at the end of the tunnel is not as bright, because now I'm looking at the numbers and I can't realistically afford what I actually want.
2: What do you want? What's the amount of the home that you think would fit your family?
1: So what I want is roughly a $550,000 home.
2: Okay.
1: We do a lot of hosting, and we started our debt-free journey this past year, like in January we started, and we downsized significantly.
2: Okay.
1: And I'm itching to get out now. And so my husband, we're a single income family home. And my husband brings home about $103,000 a year.
2: Okay.
1: And
0: what hits your account every month, Katie?
2: Yeah, what hits every month? Just after tax number.
1: Okay, so he actually gets three large bonuses a year. And so we are $4,400 weekly. And then, but with his bonus, if I include his bonus amounts, that's $8,650 a month.
2: Total?
1: Yes, total.
2: When does he get the bonuses? Is it at the end of the year, or how are they paid out? Or do they pay out monthly?
1: No, they pay out in three large sums within the first 6 months of the year.
2: Understood. So you could essentially take that and disperse it throughout the year. Mm-hmm. And kind of get ahead of it like that. Okay, I understand. So
1: yeah,
2: we're looking at...
1: We could do that.
2: We're looking at when the time comes, assuming his pay is just the same, we are looking for a payment that's no more than 25% of your take home. So if we take the $8,650 and we divide that by four, we don't want to spend any more than $2,162 on this mortgage if that's the after-tax amount.
1: Right.
2: Okay, so then... Go ahead.
1: I'm trying to see if we just keep our heads down and keep saving for a larger down payment so that we can get the mortgage at a more comfortable amount.
2: Uh-huh.
1: If that's a good plan, or if I just really need to reel it in.
2: I think you may. I mean, it just depends on where you see your income going, because I'm just running the numbers here, and if they want to pull it up. I've just got you in for a $550,000 mortgage, and right now I just guessed. I put in $300,000 down. Let's just pretend 15-year fixed. Let's keep it at 6.5, even though mortgage rates have been moving lately, and that puts you at everything all in. And this is just a guess on property taxes and homeowner insurance, but that puts him, Rachel, at $2,907. So we're already above where you want to be, and we've already put $300,000 down. So there's part of me that
1: It's
2: not impossible, but that's a very long stretch of time. I think I'd rather adjust my expectations to get into something.
0: Yes. I mean, on a $100,000 income, Katie, I mean, for what you can afford month to month, to enjoy life,
2: yeah,
0: too. Like, some of this is, yes, us, you know, making sure that there's enough other money to invest and all of it, but it's also just to be able to live comfortably and not stress every single month that you don't have any money to take the kids to Target real quick to get something.
2: Yeah.
0: You know what I mean? Just to have like margin to live life. I think the expectation of the house is sadly probably going to have to come down.
2: But think about this as a trade. And this is what's probably either going to give you some peace about it or cause you to switch lanes.
0: Mm-hmm.
2: You have chosen that a value for you is to be a stay-at-home mom. And so because of that, we've got one income coming in. And, you know, in America right now, the cost of living is very high. And so when you made that choice to stay home, which is great, you made that your number one priority financially, that means that everything else kind of bows at that. Do you see what I'm saying? And so if you look at that and you go, you know what, I'm getting what I really wanted out of life. Because of that, I'm happy to, you know, scale back my home dreams. Mm-hmm. You may be cool with that. Or it might cause you to relook at that and go, okay, maybe I only want to stay at home for the first 6 years and then I want to go back to work so that I can have a little bit of both of these. Or maybe you go, today I want to go back to, right? Looking at all of this together and looking at it through values and priorities will help you to know what's most important to
0: you. Yeah. Is this y'all's first home, Katie?
1: We previously sold a home, so we wouldn't like qualify for first home buyer, anything like that. But my kids are like next year, my youngest will be going to school full time. So we're at a crossroads right now, and I want to go back to work, but I've also been out of the workforce for 8.5 years.
2: Sure.
1: So we're at a pivotal point right now, trying to figure out exactly where we're going and figuring out.
0: Yeah. How old are you guys?
1: My husband is 35 and I'm 28.
0: Okay. How old are the kids?
1: 8 and 4.
0: Okay. So great.
1: And we've paid off $50,000 this year.
0: Oh my gosh.
1: And we will be out of debt in, by July. February.
0: Okay.
1: We have $22,000 left.
0: Well done, Katie. But see, listen, if you did $50,000 in a year, and if you guys did that for 2 years, saved $100,000, right? You could maybe find it. I mean, I don't have the calculator in front of me right now, but you know, you could do a $450,000 house, right? With $100,000 down. I don't know. I just wonder if there's the amount you guys can save in 3 years, right? Even $150,000. I don't know. I'm just wondering what you guys can continue to sacrifice.
2: That'd work.
0: Because a home, you know, it is such a long-term play. So I almost would take another year extra of my timeline to save a big chunk for a down payment to make it work, right? Like that, to me, that would be worth it.
2: Yeah, if you said what Rachel said, $350,000, or maybe a little bit more, assuming you guys' income goes up, and you save $150,000, well, then you're right at it. And again, assuming that his income goes up, it sounds like it could be a 400 trajectory.
0: Yeah, it could be a $400,000 house, you know. But it's tough.
1: Our timeline is that we should have a $51,000 down payment by July of 2028. So if we just keep our heads down, we could really get a large chunk. But I just am not sure if that's worth it, or if, like I said before, if it's like a pride thing, or I just need to really dial it in.
2: I don't think you have a choice, because you cannot do the $550,000 house. So that choice is made for you. You simply cannot afford it. So I think the choice is made for you. And I do think if you slightly lower the expectation of the home, allow that over time, over the next 3.5 years, as you save, his income is going to go up. Possibly you'll go back to work. Already, that's looking a lot better for you, Kate, because you're going to be able to afford more home that way.
0: Yes.
2: With both of those two things happening. So I would approach this as, okay, the next 3 to 4 years, that time is going to pass regardless. Mm-hmm. I'm going to do the best that I can with this time. We're going to save up as much money as we can, because the day is going to come. If you keep doing that, you're going to pile up money. And the day is going to come when you're going to be able to buy something.
0: Yep. And when you buy it, hopefully, you know, you have it for quite a while, right?
2: Yeah. Yep.
0: And so that's it. It's like kind of that short term sacrifice to get what you want for a longer term is worth it to me. So I don't know if that helps, Katie, but it's a frustrating time. We get it. But also it's just adjusting expectations some and probably having to save a little bit longer.

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2: Overcast tonight with a low of 53. Westerly winds around 5 miles per hour. Partly cloudy skies tomorrow. High temperatures reach up to 64. 43 tomorrow night. Clear skies. Clear skies Friday with daytime highs approaching 61. 65, slight chance of rain showers Saturday. I'm staff meteorologist Paul Probley on KNSI. Right now, it's 62 degrees.
3: News. I'm Tom Rigotti. The Supreme Court rules the execution of Krista Pike in Tennessee can proceed, ending an appeals court stay. Fox's Gernal Scott reports.
4: When the sentence is carried out, Pike will be the first woman executed in Tennessee in at least two centuries. She has not denied at any point that she committed the murder when she was 18 years old. Pike was convicted in 1996 for fatally stabbing 19-year-old Colleen Slemmer more than a year earlier.
3: After a lot of public backlash, the Trump administration is considering cutting the scope of a planned border project through the Big Bend National Park in Texas. Fox's Joel Nadeau.
5: The Border Patrol already backed off plans to build a 30-foot-tall wall through the park. Now they're saying they're actively considering adjustments to minimize potential impacts.
3: Environmentalists, Native Americans, and businesses that expressed opposition to the wall. 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

0: 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Hi, Joel. Welcome to the show.
1: Hey, how's it going today?
0: Hi, we're doing great. How can we help?
1: So I run a concrete business, and I've never took a loan in my life. I bought my house flat out. I've never took a car payment.
0: Wow. That's awesome. Well done.
1: Thank you. My question, though, is right now I have about $200,000 a year gross profit, but I know I could double that or more if I start playing the debt game and take a line of credit. So all these big jobs I financially can't do, from paying my laborers for 6 months plus sometimes and financing all the materials. So do you think it's worth taking the extra risk to expand my company and play the debt game?
2: Do you think it's worth it?
1: Personally, yes, but it's putting a lot of risk on top.
0: Yeah. Mm-hmm. Yeah. And I think that's the biggest factor. And obviously it's the unknown. And the way we coach small businesses here through Entree Leadership is really walking them a process of where your business is, you know, where you own it outright and you're not having to play the debt game, because when banks and payments and all of that enter into your life, Joel, you're playing a different game at that point. And some people think it's worth it, and they figure it out, and that's what they want to do, and it's what they do. And then other people try to play that game, and their entire life is full of stress because they've out-leveraged themselves. They jumped ahead and had some expectations that never really came through that they thought, because they were supposed to, and all the numbers worked, right, and everything was supposed to work. And the reality is it didn't. And so now they've put themselves in a situation that they could have easily avoided by going slower. And going slow for an entrepreneur is not a very fun thing, I know, because you get energy from the growth and you're seeing all the success and all of it. And you're like, why not just magnify it? And I mean, the moment you do is the moment suddenly your business is in a completely different game. And it's not one that we recommend people playing. There's just more peace and more control to go slower and move at the speed of cash, that gives you a quality of life that is so much better. And it's not that you can't be successful. It may take you a little bit longer, but it's not saying that you can never get there. And there may be some things you always will say no to. I mean, there's stuff, sure, at Ramsey that we could go and buy this technology or whatever. And it's like, no, if we don't have the money, we're not going to have to say no. We're going to have to figure out a different path, a different way.
3: Yeah. I do wonder, Joel, what is it, and let me see if I can ask this question clearly. What is the increase that you would need, like monthly in operating costs, to do what it is that you're trying to do?
1: It's hard to say the exact amount because it's different from job to job, but a lot of these jobs, if I'm quoting them, I'd need to have financed probably $200,000.
3: So I'm wondering if this is something where we can go, we need like a replenishable stash of money that is like kind of there for when opportunities come, we can go over there and say, oh, this job is worth it. If we do it, there's going to be such a gain from it. And you're kind of, so over the next, however long it takes you, you're working to kind of build up this money that's there to be able to go out and do other work. And if you're able to grow slowly doing it that way. Does that make sense? It's almost like you're saving. It's almost like you have savings that's ready for when these great opportunities come up that you can go do them. And then when you do them, you're replenishing that money, plus you've earned money, right? Something like that.
1: Okay. So, yeah, right now I got a good amount in the bank, but I always like to have a certain amount just to have that comfort zone.
3: Right.
0: How much is in the bank right now?
1: Around $100,000.
3: And I'm saying, what if you went well above that and you had the money to do the work when it came? Like, you had the money to explore different opportunities in cash when they come.
1: Yeah, that's definitely an option. It does take me longer to build up to that point.
3: Exactly. But I guess that is, and that's kind of what I wanted to like put legs to what Rachel was saying when we're saying build slowly. It's not to say that this is the business, it never changes, but you're saving up the money to be able to do more over time versus you just taking out the $200,000 loan to do it. Let's save up $200,000 over time in the business. Now we can afford to do more of these things that come our way as opportunities.
0: Yep. And you know, the calls we get, Jade, on the show of small business loans and
3: things
0: that go awry. And it's like, you know, I got $200,000 and the business went under. I'm not saying it's going to happen to you, Joel, but I mean, it's just this element of like, what are you going to choose? Are you going to choose a slower road, but that's full of peace and autonomy eventually over what you need in the business? And if you need to make a pivot, you have the ability to because you own it all. Or is it that I have to be making payments? And now I'm living a life where I'm attached to this banker and what is expected. And it's just it's a different game. And it's one that we teach people to get out of and steer away from than head right into.
3: Yeah, absolutely. And I mean, there's something to be said for his whole life has been built on cash. And look how successful he's been.
0: Yes.
3: When you see a like best practices that are working for you, like keep doing that.
0: Yes, that's right. Absolutely. Stay the course. All right, let's go to Christine in Connecticut. Hi, welcome to the show.
2: Hi, Jade and Rachel. How are you?
0: We're doing great. How can we help?
2: So I remember that my parents never mentioned about having life insurance the minute we get married. But I recently I got off from this life insurance because it seems too good to be true. But the problem is, I don't know if I did the right decision, and it was the National Life Group that I was in. I am new to listening to Ramsey, so I'm, like, learning. And I guess you can say I am on baby step, too. I mean, I am trying to pay off all my loans because I'm tired of it.
0: Good for you. So, what kind of insurance did you get? Do you say life? What kind of life insurance? Whole life?
2: Yeah, it's like the what is it? Life insurance about the when your spouse die and all that, the death thing. Yeah, because they said that I got pre-approved for $250,000, but I kind of seem like it's
0: term life insurance, Christine, or is it like universal life or whole
2: so
0: life?
2: It's an index universal
0: so life. Okay, so it's a type of whole life policy. Okay. And so you got that, and how much are you paying per month for this?
2: So since I started with me and my husband, we were doing 200 and 200, so it's 400 in total.
0: Okay.
3: A month? Wow, that's a lot.
0: Yep. So Yes, it is. So, Christine, what this is they basically pair some type of this investment element to the insurance. Okay. So rule of thumb to remember is always keep your insurance and your investments separate. The moment they combine them in a product like this, you get a crappy rate of return and you pay a lot for not a lot. I mean,
3: not a lot of coverage.
0: $400 in and you're only getting $250,000 versus if you did term life and let's say you got a 20-year policy, depending on your health and age and everything, it's very inexpensive. I mean, a fourth of what we're talking about here.
3: For way more coverage.
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12: Overcast tonight with a low of 53. Westerly winds around 5 miles per hour. Partly cloudy skies tomorrow. High temperatures reach up to 64. 43 tomorrow night. Clear skies. Clear skies Friday with daytime highs approaching 61. 65, slight chance of rain showers Saturday. I'm staff meteorologist Paul Probley on KNSI. Right now, it's 62 degrees.
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1: All right. Today's question comes from Gina in North Carolina. She says, at what point does it make financial sense to give up our 3% mortgage rate and move? We're considering moving because the cost of the HOA is $400 a month. It has doubled since we moved here 5 years ago, and I anticipate it will continue to do so. We would be moving to a home with a new mortgage interest rate of over 6%. I know we're building equity if we stay, but I feel like we can never really pay off our house if we continue to live in our current neighborhood. Okay, so this is a good question, and I'm thinking about what you're thinking about, Gina. HOAs, yeah, there is an unknown there, and mm-hmm. I feel your pain on that. So it's gone up $250. It started at $250, now you're at $400. It started at $200, now you're at $400. I would run some numbers on this, though, because if you move and now you're at 6%, you might be paying that same amount, basically. Do you see what I'm saying? You're like just moving it from one area to another area, but either way, you're paying the $200.
0: And rates just went up this week, again. Too. So playing the rate game.
1: Yes. And insurance could cause your payment to go up. Like anything,
0: that's right.
1: Any of those, all those things have the ability to adjust over time, mm-hmm. which is why we're such sticklers about that 25% rule.
0: Yes.
1: To give you breathing room to be able to absorb some of this. And the hope is that you're moving forward in the baby steps and you can absorb it in a better way as you go further throughout the baby steps as you're paying off your mortgage. So I don't have all the details of her numbers, but just looking at this, I'm like, I would not move from 3% to 6% because of a $200 change in your budget.
0: That's right. 100%. Unless you were wanting to move anyways and you had the money to do it with the new interest rate and monthly payment and you wanted to, don't wait. Like, the best time to buy a home is when you are ready to buy a home. So if you guys are wanting to move and you have the money for it, but you're just like, oh man, I don't want to give up the rate. That's what a lot of people, are just like, I don't want to give up the rate, so I'm not going to move, which is fine. Totally understandable. But if you have the ability to and you want to, that's the part of being wise with your money is you get to make these decisions. But if it's only because of the $200 HOA fee at that point,
1: I wouldn't. And you can also, too, look at things going on in your neighborhood that'll speak to why the rates may have gone up in that way and kind of project it. It's probably going to be like this for a while. Or do you know what I mean? You can sit down and, if you dare, attend one of the HOA meetings and find out what's going on over there. But unless for some reason the 3% house that you already have is like stretching you guys to the gills and you're like, this just really threw it over the edge. But then you couldn't afford a 6% anyway.
0: Interest. Yeah.
1: So 100%. Moot point.
0: All right, let's go to Grace in Las Vegas, Nevada. Hi, Grace. Welcome to the show.
2: Hi. Thanks, Rachel and Jade. Thanks for taking my call.
0: Absolutely. This is Grace, right?
2: Yes.
0: Okay,
2: yes.
0: Perfect. Okay, good. Sorry, I think I may have hit a different button. Sorry to the booze. Okay. How can we help?
2: So, question about inheritance. So I don't know how direct I need to be with my dad in asking about our inheritance. And long story short, my dad has 4 kids. The 3, grew up in the household. I did not. I grew up in the States with my mom. So I've never been entitled to any of that stuff. And it's fine, right? I've made my own way. I told the screener I'm a baby steps millionaire. Thanks to you guys.
0: Wow, good for you.
2: Thank you. So I was always led to believe, sorry if I get emotional.
0: You're fine.
2: That it was hundreds of thousands of dollars, which I didn't want to fight for, right? Like, I don't want to fight for, like $50,000. It's not going to change my life. Anyway, I got a phone call this week, and it might be more in the millions of dollars that this inheritance might be. And anyway, I'm just feeling conflicted because, two of my siblings are trying to get me out of the will. My dad's starting to get dementia. But I guess as the will stands, I'm supposed to get the house and some money. So, again, I was always of the camp of I'm not fighting for this. Like, it's not, not something I expect. You know, at the time I said it's not going to change my life, but now that it's, I don't know, a life-changing number, I don't know, am I being greedy? Like, should I pursue that? Like, I'm struggling. Like, I couldn't even sleep last night trying to figure out what I should do next.
0: Do you have any relationship with the siblings at all?
2: I do with one. The oldest one has kind of been on my side of like, hey, this is about fairness. Like, it doesn't matter that, you know, she's not like, she's a half sister. So, just with one. The other two, it's like friendly, but, you know, I mean, they have put me in my place before of, you know, you're like dad's midlife mistake. You know what I mean?
1: Gosh. So, see, and that's the
0: gosh, Grace.
1: I hate all of this for you so much. Like, it sounds like there's a lot of emotions. It sounds like there's a lot of water under this bridge that has gone on. And I feel like that's what's clouding this discussion. And I get it. I'm not saying you wouldn't be clouded by that, because there's a lot there just in the few things that you've told us. But what I would want to keep first and foremost is what you said, which is you were going throughout life and you were fine with your baby steps millionaire, doing your thing. And at the end of the day, whatever happens, I would just keep in mind, it's not yours nor your siblings' money at this point. It's your dad's money, and he's going to make a plan that he sees fit. Now, I do want to know, whatever it is, like these bits and pieces that you guys do know about the will, how do you know that? Is that from your dad's mouth? Was there at one point a reading of the will, or is this just jibber jabber from the family?
2: It's from my oldest sibling. So I got a call, like I said, and she was, sorry, I'm getting emotional. But again, she said, so anyway, there's a lot of properties involved, right? And pretty much they're getting the lion's share. And it's basically a
1: home. How does she know? How does she know?
2: Money. Because she knows what all it's worth. She's kind of had her hand in all these things.
1: She helped him make the will?
2: No, she knows what's in it, basically. She didn't make it, but she said, yes, basically, you know, you're supposed to get this fourth home, plus, you know, whatever is in the bank, and they're trying to make it so you don't get the home, and, you know, it basically goes to the grandkids, which I don't hate that either, right?
1: I just wouldn't bet on what she's like, saying. I think I would go straight to your dad, and I'd say, Dad,
0: okay, talk to him.
1: Your health is going. We all straight to your dad, and I'd say, Dad,
0: okay, talk to
1: your
0: him.
1: Health is going. We all know that, but you need to. I would love if you would speak to us about what your final wishes are going to be with the property, so that we're hearing it directly from you, and with the spirit of what you have in mind behind it. You know, our family is messed up, and it's going to mean a lot to me to hear your wishes from you versus one of my siblings. That's all you can ask for.

0: all of us to hear those together, just for your legacy to be able to be lived out the way you want it to be when you're not here anymore. And yeah, I mean, I feel like that is totally fair. And I would also say too, Grace, at the end of the day, is the amount of money maybe becoming more motivating for you to be like, whoa, hold on. But also, what can easily be attached to someone's value to an amount of money. And Grace, regardless of if you get this money or not,
1: that's right,
0: you are valuable. That you're not some mistake, midlife mistake, like what they're naming. Because it can easily going to start to feel like if this money does not come to you, you have less value because of that. And I would detach that from a spiritual element as fast as possible, because it's just not true. Will it be heartbreaking? Absolutely. But your value is still there.
2: If you want to win with money in 2026, you can't keep living normal. Normal's broke. You need a plan. Get a personalized plan and start living like no one else by downloading our Every Dollar app today.
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5: Of a hero. I'm Lisa Lacera, Fox News. Israeli Prime Minister Benjamin Netanyahu heaping praise on the man who was the first to burst into the cockpit of a flying Dubai jet this morning after the pilot was stabbed by the co-pilot, sending the jet into a dive.
6: He acted with coolness of judgment and heroism that is just tremendous courage that prevented another 9/11.
5: On Fox's Hannity, the man, a plumber, knew how to pull back on the yoke leveling the plane from watching a TV show about aviation as others subdued the co-pilot. A secondary flight crew happened to be on board, was able to take over. Netanyahu was asked if Iran had any ties to the incident.
6: I think that whether or not this was carried out as part of that plan, that we don't know yet.
5: Netanyahu says the co-pilot, an Omani national, is in custody in Saudi Arabia, where the jet made an emergency landing. Sensitive data on millions of U.S. military and civilian personnel has been exposed in a cyber attack.
7: Hackers got information like social security numbers and details about employment for nearly 3 million personnel. The Defense Manpower Data Center says unauthorized users accessed files between October 2025 and July of this year. So far, they say there's been no indication of any misuse of the data. The Pentagon says affected individuals are being notified by postal mail, and the department's contracted provider, Identity Theft Guard Solutions, will conduct credit monitoring.
5: Fox's Jill Nato. The Supreme Court has cleared the way for Tennessee to execute Krista Pike, who's on death row, for the brutal killing of Colleen Slemmer, a classmate, in 1995. Pike has admitted to the crime, but says a jury that sentenced her to death should have considered her sexual abuse as a child that made her mental illness worse. This would be Tennessee's first execution of a woman in at least 200 years. 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
1: Fast approaching, the Justice Department pledging to protect the integrity of the national vote.
2: U.S. Attorney General Todd Blanche said making our elections secure goes beyond pure politics.
3: This is not a partisan issue, but one that affects all American voters, Democrat, Republican, Independent.
2: Blanche joined Homeland Security Secretary Mark Wayne Mullen in announcing indictments against foreign nationals accused of illegally voting in Minnesota. Secretary Mullen said it shows the government's resolve in preserving election integrity.
4: If you voted in our elections and you weren't legally able to vote, we're going to find you.
2: The DOJ also accused Minnesota federal judges of judicial misconduct for public comments on DHS enforcement made in a New York Times article. Grinnell Scott, Fox News.
1: A court hearing for former NFL All-Pro receiver Antonio Brown is postponed. He'll now have to wait to accept a plea deal in his attempted murder case.
5: The 38-year-old's lawyer says he was ready to plead no contest to aggravated assault and be sentenced to probation, avoiding a possible decades-long prison sentence. But a Florida judge said she was not ready to move forward with the plea deal as she was in the middle of another trial, rescheduling the hearing to October 28th. Brown is accused of grabbing a handgun from a security staffer and firing two shots at a man following a celebrity boxing match in Miami last year. He could face up to 30 years in prison if convicted of the original attempted murder charge. Tony Genualdo, Fox News.
1: Federal Trade Commission has opened an investigation into OpenAI, Anthropic, and other artificial intelligence companies over dangers their technology may pose to consumers. The AI giants and other tech companies have disclosed examples of their AI agents going beyond human instructions, finding their way onto the internet and hacking external websites. I'm Lee Silasera, and this is Fox News.
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9: When you need to know, your weather is on KNSI. Now your local forecast from the Hanson Paving Weather Center.
10: Overcast tonight with a low of 53. Westerly winds around 5 miles per hour. Partly cloudy skies tomorrow. High temperatures reach up to 64. 43 tomorrow night. Clear skies. Clear skies Friday with daytime highs approaching 61. 65, slight chance of rain showers Saturday. I'm staff meteorologist Paul Probley on KNSI. Right now, 61.
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12: March of 2003, when the United States invaded Iraq for weapons of mass destruction. We took Saddam Hussein. The occupation and the invasion lasted through 2011. At that point, that invasion cost 4,500 U.S. lives and killed more than 115,000 Iraqis, according to most accounts. 3 years later, we went back. This time, the part of the international coalition to fight the Islamic State. And now, after almost 2.5 decades war, we are now leaving once again. The U.S. forces formally withdrew from Iraq today, ending a nearly 2-decade military presence. To talk about it is our guest, who is a fellow at the Defense Priorities. It's a foreign policy think tank based in Washington, D.C. He's also a syndicated foreign affairs columnist for the Chicago Tribune. Daniel DePetris, welcome to America at Night. Thanks for joining us.
13: Thank you so much for having me, McGraw. Appreciate it.
12: You got it. I don't want to blame one administration or the other. I just want to sort of understand exactly what transpired over the last 20 years. And 20 years of fighting and all this money and all this treasure and all this blood, what did we actually gain by invading Iraq 20-something years ago?
13: Well, look, I mean, in my opinion, we didn't gain a whole lot. I mean, we went in there in March 2003 to get rid of Saddam Hussein for his supposed weapons of mass destruction, which obviously did not pan out to be the case. He had no weapons of mass destruction. The mission over the years changed from overthrowing a dictator to, you know, installing Western-style democracy in Baghdad. And essentially what we had as the years went by was an ever-growing insurgency by the former regime and by al-Qaeda, you know, a collection of Shia militias funded by Iran that challenged the U.S. occupation there. And it essentially became a civil war that American troops were in the middle of for years. If you ask me, you know, what did we gain? It was not a whole lot. We replaced a dictatorship with, I guess you can call it a quasi-democracy that sometimes functions properly, many times doesn't, and is at the beholden of the Iranians next door, or at least a part of the democracy in Baghdad is beholden to the Iranians next door. So big picture, it's not great. The dividends were pretty paltry.
12: Iran is Shia. Iraq was Sunni. Saddam Hussein was Sunni. And a lot of people point to when Bremer fired all of the Sunni military and they basically melted into the mountains to become ISIS. Is that how you see a turning point in all this?
13: Oh, for sure. Well, 100%. I mean, all the historians that have looked at this war holistically have kind of looked at that critical decision back in May 2003, which less than 2 months after we invaded the country, where we basically threw out anybody who was associated with the former regime, from senior officials and bureaucrats to police on the streets. And we basically told them that from here on out, you're no longer a part of the Iraqi security services. That created, you know, over 200,000 angry armed men within 24 hours. So, you know, I mean, that decision was certainly the beginning of a very long history of just bad decision-making, poor assumptions, and we have what we have today. So that is certainly – Bremer's decision was certainly, I think, one of the top mistakes that the United States made in Iraq over a 20-plus year time span.
12: That Sunni militia, that Sunni military turned into ISIS. We now have the Houthis. We now have Shiite militias in Iraq. But what happened to ISIS? Are they still around in some way, shape, or form, or have they been, quote-unquote, completely taken out?
13: Well, I mean, the administration, of course, is saying that they've been completely defeated. I'm of the opinion that you really can't defeat terrorism as a theoretical matter. I mean, there's always going to be a terrorist group in Iraq or in Syria that are operating. And ISIS does still have a few hundred men in Iraq and several hundred in Syria based on the Pentagon's latest assessments that I think were released a couple weeks ago. But, you know, I mean, compare to that end strength to what they had, you know, 10 plus years ago when they were boasting 30,000 troops, essentially 30,000 troops and taking over a third of Iraq and a third of Syria. They aren't defeated in the classical sense of the word, but I think, you know, compared to what they were 10 years ago, they've been depleted to the point where the administration has decided that it is time to finally pull out after 23 years of just, like I said, poor assumptions and kind of move on to the next objective.
12: Yeah, I don't know what the right answer is. I don't think anybody knows what the right answer is now. But what happens now? Because there wasn't much of a military force there. I guess the last 2,500 soldiers have now left. But right. Did we do the dirty work for Iran? Now is Iran going to be able to run roughshod over Iraq? And is Iraq in a position to fight back against Iran and some of their militias?
13: You know, to be honest, McGraw, I think the Iranians are already running roughshod in Iraq, even with the U.S. presence. The Iranians have played a very smart game in Iraq over the last 10 to 15 years, which is essentially, you know, revolves around arming and funding militia groups that are tied to the state, funding certain politicians that are running for office. So they have their hands at pretty much every level of the Iraqi political system. And that was occurring even when we had, you know, 10,000 plus American troops in Iraq, special forces going door to door, trying to take out ISIS across the country. So I think right now it's just this withdrawal, this American withdrawal, I think is just a decision that Trump made, saying we need to kind of like move past this episode of a quote unquote forever war. The Iranians, I think, have won the battle in Iraq, and I think they won it a long time ago. So I don't think this decision really is just a confirmation of that in my mind.
12: Is Iraq more or less of a satellite a country for Iran? I mean, is it just wholly owned by Iran? Is it a proxy state for Iran? How much power does Iran have in Iraq?
13: It's considerable. I mean, I wouldn't call it a proxy state because there are elements in the Iraqi security forces. Particularly, you know, the Iraqi counterterrorism service that was trained pretty widely by the Pentagon and U.S. Special Operations Forces, that would prefer to have a normal relationship with both Iran and the United States. So I wouldn't be too general and say it's a proxy state. But I would say that the Iranians, certainly in terms of economics and politics and the fact that they dictate a lot of the terms to militias in that country, some of which are technically under the authority of the Iraqi government, at least on paper, they certainly have a significant amount of influence relative to other countries in the region.
12: The Iraqi political infrastructure, the political leaders, are they Shia?
13: It's a mix. I mean, the majority of them are Shia, and that's largely a reflection of the population. The majority of Iraqis are Shia. So it's based on demographics and sectarian outlook. We have Kurdish Iraqis, we have Shia Iraqis and Sunni Iraqis all involved in the system. But the major powers, the major power and the major positions are largely held by the Shia.
12: I'm sorry. Is there any functioning democracy? Are there any functioning elections? Is there any way the citizens of Iraq could actually vote in their own leaders in any way, shape, or form?
13: I think so. I mean, they hold elections quite frequently, and as far as I can tell, you know, from all the international mediators that have been involved in running those elections, they've registered them as pretty accurate in terms of you know, counting the ballots. So there isn't any widespread fraud going on. The question here is, even if people are elected, are they going to do the job properly? Are they going to serve the Iraqi people as a whole, or are they going to serve their constituency, the people that put them in, right?
12: Yeah.
13: And the special interest groups. Very similar to what the United States has in certain circumstances.
12: Daniel DePietris, our guest, he is a fellow at the Defense Priorities, is a foreign policy think tank based in Washington, D.C. You also read him in the Chicago Tribune as a syndicated foreign affairs columnist. Now that the troops are gone, is there any worry that Iran will feel more emboldened and start to have more control or try and gain more control in Iraq because now the U.S. is nowhere in sight?
13: I mean, there's always a risk that happens. I know the Iranians were thrilled by the fact that the United States left Iraq finally. You had a lot of Iraqis, both on the street and in political office, who were thrilled. But you know what? There's a lot of Americans right now that are thrilled that we're out of Iraq, right? So it's sort of the strange situation where we're on opposite sides, but we both agree that withdrawing from Iraq was the correct move. You know, the Iranians are going to paint this as a win. I think the Americans are probably going to paint it as a win too, just because, you know, we're getting out of a quagmire that we've been in for over two decades.
12: Yeah, no, I mean, you're right. I mean, it's a situation where it's bizarre beyond belief, considering we're now at war with Iran and we're leaving Iraq, which is benefiting Iran in all the strange ways. We did their bidding for them. We helped hand deliver Iraq to them in some way, shape, or form because of the last 20 years of our policy.
13: I think that's correct. I mean, as bad and horrible of a human being Saddam Hussein was, and there's no question that he was a horrible human being, he was the Arab world's traditional check on Iranian influence in the Middle East. And so much so that previous American administrations, going back to Ronald Reagan, actually supported the Iraqis against the Iranians at some point. So, yeah, we removed the bulwark, and now the Iranians have taken advantage of it. You're absolutely correct.
12: You know, it's amazing that the invasion of Kuwait, right, we're still dealing with the after effects of the invasion of Iraq into Kuwait and how that went sideways, and President Bush went in there and kicked him out of Kuwait but didn't go to Baghdad, right, threaded that needle to keep Saddam Hussein there as the counterweight to Iran. Once you took that counterweight away, Iran became more powerful, and it's more or less like our own policy boomeranged against us when it was ultimately said and done.
13: Seems like that happens a lot in the Middle East, McGraw. You know, it seems like the United States doesn't really know what it's doing in that region of the world, even before the war in Iraq. I mean, it's just one horror story after another, and you would think at one point you would have U.S. officials actually looking themselves in the mirror and questioning their assumptions and whether or not, you know, whether or not we're actually making correct decisions for that region of the world.
12: Or read a history book or two.
13: Exactly. That'll help.
12: Yeah. What happens now? I got about a minute yet left to Daniel. What happens now? What are you looking at now long term when it comes to Iraq? What are you paying attention to?
13: Well, I think for the United States, the one thing that they want in Iraq, of course, is to keep ISIS from regenerating, right? And I think, you know, the Trump administration and whoever comes after the Trump administration, that's going to be their primary objective in Iraq. It's not going to be making sure that their democratic systems are functioning properly. It's going to be like the hard security core interests that the United States has in that country. I think that's correct because, you know, we've learned over the last 23 years in Iraq that grand ambitions are kind of a recipe for failure and hubris. So, I mean, that's what I'm worried about, whether they stray from that very narrow objective. If they do, then we could very well be talking, you know, 5-10 years down the line, having more American troops in that country. I hope that's not the case. So that's what I'll be focusing on over the next in months and years to come. Sure.
12: Daniel DePetris is our guest, fellow at the Defense Priorities. It's a foreign policy think tank based in Washington, D.C., also a syndicated foreign affairs columnist, including at the Chicago Tribune. Daniel, good stuff. Thanks for checking in on a busy night.
13: Thank you so much for having me.
12: You got it. America announces that the last of the American troops have pulled out of Iraq. 2,500 have now gone. It's been a long time coming. Back in March of 2023, we initially invaded the country, and now we sit in October of 2026. It was a long time. What did we get for all of that? Something the elected officials, historians, and Americans will be debating for years to come. America at Night, back in a moment.
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12: This story of this Fly Dubai flight is unbelievable from earlier today. Two pilots were aboard the plane taking a ride to fly the next flight. Luckily, they were on board. The one pilot, the co-pilot, tried to stab the pilot, stabbed him repeatedly. The plane went into a free fall. Passengers broke into the cockpit, took the co-pilot out, then with the pilot bleeding, took the pilot out, brought him to the back of the plane, and these two civilians tried to actually fly the plane until the pilots, who were sitting in the plane, got to the front and relieved the civilians from trying to fly the plane. They then put out a distress symbol, and they were able to land the plane safely. Holy mackerel, what an unbelievable story. The plane lost more than 15,000 feet of altitude in less than a minute. The videos that are coming out of this thing are unbelievable. Most of the passengers, about 170 of them, almost all of them were Israeli, and many of them were children. They're all safe and accounted for. Four Americans were on the plane. All four were traveling on their Israeli passports. The Saudi officials, since the plane landed in Saudi Arabia, get the first crack at interviewing all the passengers. They say that the co-pilot deliberately tried to crash the plane. They said they don't have a theory as to why the co-pilot attacked the pilot or the motive. But what an unbelievable story. And to drop 15,000 feet in a matter of a minute, the videos that are coming out of this are nothing short of just incredible. Above air rescue from the civilians who took matters into their own hands. And luckily, everybody landed safely. What a unbelievable story this is, as we're starting to find out more. We can talk about that in hour number three with open phone calls. Stay right there. I can't get enough of this Save College Football Act, which is basically to save everybody but the players who play college football.
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9: 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Now your local forecast from the Hanson Paving Weather Center.
10: Overcast tonight with a low of 53. Westerly winds around 5 miles per hour. Partly cloudy skies tomorrow. High temperatures reach up to 64. 43 tomorrow night. Clear skies. Clear skies Friday with daytime highs approaching 61. 65, slight chance of rain showers Saturday. I'm staff meteorologist Paul Probley on KNSI. Right now, 61.
5: Fox News, I'm Ted Lindner. A co-pilot stabs the captain on a flight from the UAE to Israel before passengers stormed the cockpit and stabilized the jet that had plunged 16,000 feet in a minute.
25: Israeli Prime Minister Benjamin Netanyahu saying not only was the attacker trying to deliberately sabotage the plane's systems, but he thinks he was attempting to crash the plane.
5: Fox's Jet Paul. The jet made an emergency landing in Saudi Arabia where the Saudis arrested the co-pilot. And the last U.S. troops left Iraq today. Fox's Jennifer Griffin.
26: The U.S. withdrew its troops from Iraq in 2011, only to have to return 3 years later to fight ISIS. President Trump praised the withdrawal, but former U.S. military commanders who fought in Iraq worry it is a reward to Iran, whose Shia militias have attacked U.S. forces 600 times.
5: The conflict in Iraq began back in March 2003, 18 months after the 9/11 attacks. 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

0: welcome back to America at Night.
1: Well, we are in the beginnings of what is shaping up to be a great college football season. All sorts of predictions about the playoffs and expanding playoffs, and college football has never been healthier. And that's why I find it interesting that the United States Senate and the Congress want to pass a bill called Save College Football. And the Senate passed it. It's got some questions in the House, but this is the topic of conversation. Everyone's talking about it, and quite frankly, I can't get enough of it. Bill Bender is going to join us here. He has spent over a decade at the Sporting News. He is considered one of the nation's most respected beat writers and columnists. He's also the former president of the Football Writers Association of America. Bill Bender of the Sporting News joins us. Bill, welcome to America at Night. Thanks for joining us.
2: Hey, thank you so much for having me on. It's an honor, and I appreciate it.
1: You got it. Let's talk about this Save College Football Act. Where do you come down on this thing? Are you for it, against it, or are you somewhere in the middle?
2: Well, I try to be somewhere in the middle. I see the good in it, but a lot of these things that we've talked about, and you mentioned it, there have been so many sweeping changes in college football over the last 5 to 10 years since I've been covering the sport, you know, ranging from the expansion of the playoff to NIL, the transfer portal. And I think some of the measures, the 5 for 5, 5 years eligibility, NIL, good for the game, the transfer portal, I like the idea of one free transfer. I like the idea that a coach can't leave. I watch a lot of NFL. I think where we're going to get stuck and perhaps get stuck in the House is this idea of a student athlete not having a voice in terms of collective bargaining. And I think, you know, you picture the NFL without an NFLPA or the MLB without an MLBPA, and it just doesn't fly. And now that money's being thrown around to the student athletes, I do think they deserve a voice. So that's like the middle ground where I like a lot of it. Some of it, you know, they're going to have to work that out, and it's probably going to be contentious in the House as a result.
1: I don't understand, why is it so hard for the everyone to agree that the players need a voice, and why can't they come together, form some sort of association or union, hire representation, and then have a seat at the table to then figure it all out? Why is that so hard?
2: Well, I think then in some ways you have to make them employees of the university, and it's a little bit different than, say, when I was working for the school newspaper way back when at Ohio University, right? Mm-hmm. These guys are making a little bit more money than that. And I think that's a piece of it. And then the other piece is this idea of, you know, $48 million or so to the schools. Well, and you're a St. Louis guy, right?
1: Sure.
2: Is that correct?
1: Yes.
2: Okay, so I assume, are you a baseball guy?
1: I'm a baseball guy, but I'm a huge college football guy. Huskers all the way through and through. Bring back the option, but that's a whole other issue.
2: Hey, you're undefeated. So picture it that way, though. Then, you know, from a baseball standpoint, the Dodgers have a payroll that's significantly higher than, say, Cleveland. And you're asking Georgia and Ohio State and, you know, the Blue Bloods to have the same amount of money as, say, a lower school and a lower Power Four school. And they've built these advantages over years, you know. So I think we're all – so what kind of money are they going to put on top of that? And that's when you get into the talk about, is this sustainable or not? And I think a financial system, I love the idea of a college football with a salary cap, but I'd be naive to think certain schools aren't going to spend more money on top of that with NIL deals that would have to go through a clearinghouse.
1: Yeah, no, I get it. And I get that it's pure chaos, but here's where I come down on this. This is the first time now since college football began that the players are finally starting to understand what they're actually worth and to get paid for what they're worth. Everybody's been at the trough. The coaches, the administrators, the reporters, the TV networks, everybody's gotten rich off of college football. And all the players have gotten are broken knees and head trauma, okay? And maybe a degree or something and some free books along the way. Anytime they got a car or a suit or an extra plane ticket, they got yelled at. You know, Reggie Bush had to give up his Heisman trophy because he had the audacity to talk to an agent. So, I mean, the whole thing's absurd. And now that the players are finally starting to find out what they're worth, Now we have to somehow cap it because that's ruining college football? Really? I just find it so abhorrent that the players are finally starting to get what's theirs because we all go to watch them play. I don't go watch them coach. I don't go watch them to, you know, I don't go to listen to the athletic director. But the players are finally starting to get what they want, and now we have to somehow fix college football.
2: Totally fair in every way. And, you know, in the early days of this, I had this debate with some of my colleagues, and it was, let's use Ohio State for an example, when they had, we can use Jeremiah Smith, best player in college football. And I was saying, I was having a hard time squaring that a college athlete would make more money than an NFL receiver, for example. But then what was getting explained to me back, and it made sense on some level, is does Jeremiah Smith mean more to Ohio State than pick a receiver for the 49ers, whatever? And I'm thinking, right. Well, maybe he does, because how many number four jerseys do you see on a Saturday in Columbus? How many, you mentioned Nebraska back in the 90s, the perfect player that I picture when we talk about NIL was Tommy Frazier.
1: Yeah.
2: Didn't go on to a great NFL career, but Nebraska fans still talk about him to this day, and I bet you see a couple 15s at Memorial Stadium. So I'm totally with that they should get money. You know, the idea of a salary cap for a college football roster is a little tricky because it's different than the NFL, because you can't cut guys during the season. So I do think they need to work that financial piece of it out, and that the student-athletes absolutely deserve a say. And then on the flip side, with the amount of money being made, you said – yourself, the game's healthy. I agree with that. I don't like the idea of playoff expansion, but that's just me. And I'm wondering, how do we preserve the regular season and some of those rivalries? That's in the Protect Act too, but it's just a different game now. You know, like Nebraska doesn't play. Nebraska's in the Big Ten now. I watched Oregon and USC play a Big Ten game last weekend, and I was still wrapping my mind around it. It was weird to this day.
1: But all of that is to generate all of the conference expansion and the playoff expansion is for ESPN and Fox and the universities to make more money. And okay, great. You know, it's get big or die. Okay, fine, but the players now got to play more games, and he's still going to be restricted. These coaches can right? Jimbo Fisher still making $70-something million after being fired. No one says that's ruining college football. So I just find it. There's also the old system's dead. The old system doesn't exist anymore, and we have to come to grips with that. And maybe there is a super conference. Maybe there is just a Big Ten and SEC. And that's the super conference, and then you know the rest of them are all Division One or Division Two, and maybe they have some form of you know the more traditional college. But to say that Ohio State and some of these other big boys somehow fit in college football of the 1970s and 80s, we're kind of lying to ourselves.
2: Yeah, you have to adjust to the settings, and I've had to adjust mine as somebody that's grown up in the shadow of Ohio Stadium in the Shoe, and you think about, you know, my colleagues at work joke that the only game I care about is Ohio State and Michigan. There might be a hint of truth to that, but it has changed. The game has changed. It's money, it's facilities, you know, and I think with the amount of money and how the television deals are controlling the sport a little bit, there's no doubt about that. It has become a little bit of a TV show, and how many TV shows can you watch that you're going to still enjoy it, especially with the postseason? I think that's something to keep an eye on. I read something today that the television numbers are down a touch from last year. And I'm wondering, I think a piece of that is we don't have those huge non-conference games outside of Texas and Ohio State. And one thing that I don't know if it's good or bad for the health of the sport, the SEC and the Big Ten drive the bus. There's no doubt. And, is that leaving everybody else out and leaving everybody else behind? And I think the Protect College Sports Act may address that on some level, because I don't know that everybody can keep up and play this way.
1: Yeah, I don't think so either, and that's why the old system's dead. And I think restricting player movement, I think it's unfair to the player, right? The coach leaves, the kid's already made one move, so he can't move again. I don't think that's very fair. I have a chance to go play at Ohio State, but I started off as a small Division One, and I already made the leap. Now I can't go. That's like telling a single A baseball player he can't jump two divisions in 2 years, right? I mean, if he can play and he has the opportunity, why are we going to squash that opportunity for that player? I just find it we're trying to somehow relive our glory years. And the people in Washington, D.C. really don't have the best interest of the players at heart. The players do, and the players should be allowed to sit in a room together and decide what's best for them and then hire representation, you know, have their agents, have their parents, have the whoever in the room with them guiding them. But ultimately, this is their sport, and they deserve a seat at the table.
2: Right, and I think there's going to be hitches along the way. It's not a mistake to model your sport after the most successful enterprise sports-wise in this country, which is the NFL. The NFL has, but the NFL, the differences are they do have an NFLPA. They do have a salary cap. They do have a reason to watch any one of those 32 teams, whether it's fantasy football or anything in between. I think with college football, the one thing with the portal is, and I do agree with this one on some level, I think you should get one free transfer. I think the second time, maybe you sit a year. I'm okay with that because it's a combo of the old way, the new way. As far as the coaches go, like last year when Lane Kiffin left for LSU in the middle of the season, right? Well, not in the middle, rivalry week. Then that got me thinking, yeah, I understand. When coaches have these 70, 50, 60, $70 million buyouts, that's something that needs fixed. That's the big strain right there. But I do think that rule in place where, you know, you can't hire another coach and all that kind of stuff, that makes sense. The Lane Kiffin rule makes sense, but that's also modeled after the NFL. I'm a big Green Bay fan. If they were to move on from Coach LaFleur, and I still think there's time for them to turn things around, they don't hire a new coach in the middle of the season. I will admit last Thursday was brutal.
1: We all college football is great for the pomp and the circumstance and the tradition, and you mentioned the regular season mattered, and Ohio State, Michigan mattered, Nebraska, Oklahoma mattered. You know, those, they have de-emphasized those games for all sorts of reasons, for bigger conferences, for more TV money, for a bigger playoff. I mean, any time they went to one versus two, and all of that has just been expanding playoffs, right? They had one versus two, then they only had four, then they have eight, now they have 12, now they want to go to 24. They're just bastardizing the regular season and killing the goose that laid the golden egg. My bottom line is the players need a seat at the table, and I don't think Washington should be saying that they're somehow speaking for the college kids. That's all.
2: And I would agree with that. And I think that's what's going to hang this up in the house a little bit. You know, and I do, but like I said, the other things, I do agree with some of it. I was a little surprised that it passed the way that it did in the Senate by that amount in the vote. And I think what's happening with game day is you're seeing Nick Saban take some heat for politicking for the sports. I will say this about Nick Saban. I do think he does have what's in the best interest of college football as an ambassador. The problem is the detractors will roll their eyes and say, well, you weren't doing that when you play, you know, you were coaching at Alabama and hoarding all this NFL talent. And I would push back and say, no, he had some success when NIL happened. And I think it's just because of the stage he's on. So I don't have a problem with him campaigning for the bill. That's what he believes. He makes some really good points. I wonder if we are headed towards that Super League type deal down the road where the 40 schools or so that can play this way, like I said earlier, end up doing it. And for me, I'm kind of torn between it because there's a point when you're watching Ohio State or Texas or Georgia beat somebody by 70. And I know they did that in the 1970s. It's kind of like, where's the entertainment value in this, especially with a 4-hour college football game?
1: Right. No, it's the world's changing, and who knows if it'll just end up being a club sport, and you won't even have to go to school or pass classes or, you know, get eligible each year. And or the 5 year rule. Why just arbitrarily 5 years? Why not just, if you find a quarterback you like, have him be there for 10 years or 12 years? Who, right? why is 5 years a magic number? Why do you have to go to the pros when you can make more money in college?
2: The 5 for 5 year rule kind of makes sense for me, though, because you can get in, do what you need to do. If you have a season ending injury, I think part of this, the COVID year had a factor because you started to see sixth and seventh year players, and you're, man, how's a 26-year-old playing college football, that kind of thing, right? But in a 5 for 5 setting, you ditch the red shirt, that's fine, and you get paid for 5 years. You know, one of the things we were hearing last year was, like, take for example that kid that you could be a GA and be a – coaches are losing coaches because you could be a GA, but you're making less money than maybe if you stay on another year in college and get an NIL deal and be a backup linebacker or whatever. You might be making more money in that situation. I don't have a problem with that. I just you wonder how you get that coaching career in football in the same way.
1: Yeah, it's a strange world we live in. Bill Bender, one of the best, Sporting News, covers college football, one of the most respected beat writers and columnists, also past president of the Football Writers Association of America. Bill, good stuff. Thanks for checking in. Hope to have you back at some point. We can talk college football on the field.
2: Hey, anytime. Thanks so much for having me on. Have a great week. Appreciate you.
1: You got it. Bill Bender with Sporting News, talking about college sports. America at Night, back in a moment.
0: America at Night with McGraw-Millhaven.
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1: From the text line, text comments. We love the comments. We love the audience interaction. 1-844-2-McGraw, 1-844-262-4729. From the text line, wow, you lit up that topic. You must have provided the light for the whole entire block. And then this one came in from Florida. Eden in Florida writes, Daniel, an excellent guest, really knows his stuff. Great job, McGraw. Hey, thank you very much. It's nice of you to say. Yeah, he was good. I thought that was interesting about the United States pulling out all of the troops from Iraq. I'm not for it or against it, obviously, right? It's a bone of contention, but after 20 years... what do we have to show for it? And did it not just boomerang against us? And now we just made Iran stronger by taking care of Saddam Hussein and the Sunnis, right? We just basically turned Iraq over to Iran, and now it is not a proxy, but certainly very friendly with Iran, and there's a whole bunch of Iranian-backed militias, Shiite militias that are backed by Iran in Iraq. So after 20 years, what exactly did we get for our troubles? The billions, the lives, the angst, all of it. That's what we're talking about. If you missed it, it's up on the podcast. And how do you get the podcast? Any number of ways. You can get the podcast from finding out where all podcasts are. Also, when you

0: make it hard to eat, talk, hear, and even breathe. And she's far from alone. A baby is born with a cleft every 3 minutes. This hurdle could have kept Zena from living her full
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8: For the heroes, I'm Lee Silicera, Fox News. Israeli Prime Minister Benjamin Netanyahu with gratitude for the passengers and the captain of the Fly Dubai jet after he was attacked by the co-pilot on a flight from the UAE to Tel Aviv.
9: The pilot who was there, who was an Indian pilot, with he's very badly wounded. He's fighting, I think, for his life right now. But in an act of unbelievable courage, he managed to unlock the door to the cockpit.
8: On Fox's Hannity, once that happened, an Israeli man, a plumber, rushed in and subdued the co-pilot, then leveled the jet, which was in a dive. A secondary flight crew took over flying the plane moments later. Netanyahu was asked if Iran was responsible.
9: We see signs of not only from them, but from their proxies, that they're interested in perpetrating attacks, certainly by Hamas and by Hezbollah.
8: The co-pilot, an Omani national, is in custody in Saudi Arabia, where the jet made an emergency landing. Saying they've overstayed their welcome, Secretary of State Marco Rubio has ordered Iran's foreign minister and his delegation to the UN General Assembly to leave New York ahead of schedule. That's according to the Associated Press. The Trump administration had granted them visas with severe restrictions to attend the meeting. Tennessee officials were unable to carry out the execution of convicted murderer Krista Pike after she apparently was still awake when she didn't respond to 2 doses of one of the drugs used.
10: Pike was originally scheduled to be put to death Wednesday morning before a federal court of appeals voted to pause the execution. The 3-judge panel voted 2-1 to consider whether allegations of childhood sexual abuse and its effect on Pike was fully considered at trial.
8: Fox's Gernal Scott. 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
8: Immigration judge clears the way for the deportation of a Wisconsin mosque leader, citing foreign

0: policy and national security concerns.
1: Salas Arsour, who holds a U.S. green card, can be deported. That decision from an immigration judge here in Chicago, who cites Arsour's past convictions decades ago for attacks on Israeli soldiers. The Department of Homeland Security has referred to the Milwaukee mosque leader as a terrorist who lied on his green card application. Arsour denies the claim, saying he was tortured into confessions. He's also been outspoken in support of Palestinians, which he calls free speech. Arsour was arrested by ICE agents earlier this year before a federal judge ordered his release. He plans to appeal the latest decision. In Chicago, Jeff Manasso, Fox News.
0: An artificial intelligence creator is being sued over a hacking incident.
2: A California nonprofit is suing OpenAI, attempting to hold OpenAI legally responsible for the actions of its agents. An OpenAI agent breached another tech company, Hugging Face, over the summer. Wired says the group Legal Advocates for Safe Science and Technology is accusing OpenAI of violating California law. Specifically, California's Comprehensive Computer Data Access and Fraud Act. The suit doesn't seek financial damages. Instead, it asks the court for relief so OpenAI would be barred from developing AI agents that can autonomously hack other entities. Ginny Cosola, Fox News.
0: Inflation slowed a bit last month as Americans ramped up their spending. The Commerce Department says consumer prices rose 3.4% in August compared with a year earlier, below the 3.7% economists had forecast. Excluding the volatile energy and food categories, inflation also came in lower than expectations, rising 3% in August from a year ago. I'm Lee Silasera. This is Fox News.
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6: To know your weather is on KNSI. Now your local forecast from the Hanson Paving Weather Center.
7: Overcast tonight with a low of 53. Westerly winds around 5 miles per hour. Partly cloudy skies tomorrow. High temperatures reach up to 64. 43 tomorrow night. Clear skies. Clear skies Friday with daytime highs approaching 61. 65, slight chance of rain showers Saturday. I'm staff meteorologist Paul Probley on KNSI. Right now, 61.
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8: As a New York Times bestselling author in just a couple minutes. From the text line, this one's from Alabama. How come you haven't talked about Eric Schmidt tonight? Here's another one from Florida. What do you think of Eric Schmidt? And then here's one from Kansas. How come you're afraid to talk about Eric Schmidt? So here's my two cents about Eric Schmidt. By the way, apparently the latest on the Eric Schmidt story is that there are now reporting coming out that he got the text messages from the Department of Justice, but the Department of Justice warned him and his staff saying, hey, here are these text messages. But they're unvetted. You have to sort of, you got to study these things. We don't know what these things mean or whatever else. So here they are. Here's the raw form of them. But you need to do a little due diligence to make sure, you know, you know what you're talking about. So apparently he was warned, didn't heed the warnings. Here's my take on the Eric Schmidt debacle from yesterday. And I said this today on the morning show. And I was vilified as a liberal. And then, of course, all day long, all of these conservatives came up and said the same exact thing I said. So take it for what it's worth. Even Britt Hume from Fox News is calling out Eric Schmidt. Here's what I think. why in the world would you put Jack Smith center stage in front of cameras 3 weeks before a midterm election? Why would you do that as a Republican Party? You gave him the platform to say that President Trump is guilty of all sorts of things, and we were going to charge him. And why would you do that? Who was the rocket scientist? Who was the PR wizard who did that? That is just sheer stupidity on the Republicans. Why would you do that? You've got everybody talking about gas prices and the war and inflation and interest rates. And let's pour gasoline on the fire by getting a prosecutor up there to tell the American public that he thinks President Trump was guilty of all sorts of crimes. What? Okay, that's one. Two, Eric Schmidt. What I don't understand about this, he says we have these text messages where we've got him red-handed. We've got you in Atlanta. Ha ha. It was Colonel Mustard with the candlesticks in the study. We got you. Right? And he shows these text messages that have absolutely nothing to do with Atlanta or a Hawks game or Fannie Willis or anything. But he's got a big placard blown up with text messages that have nothing to do with anything. And then a big picture of Fannie Willis. We caught you. You caught him doing what? Sitting in section 109? What? So I don't understand the logic. Yes, it was embarrassing. Yes, he didn't, the staff or him or whoever didn't do the due diligence to actually close the circle. But what were you trying to do? Because it doesn't make any sense. You wanted to somehow connect him to Fannie Willis. So you threw up text messages about him sitting in section 109. How was that any connection between him and Fannie Willis? What was he trying to do? I know he was sort of auditioning for the role of VP for J.D. Vance, but I don't quite get it. And the Republicans, shame on them, man. They should be smarter than that. 3 weeks before an election, you have Jack Smith sit in front of every camera in the known free world and tell everybody how corrupt Donald Trump is. I would expect the Democrats to do that. Why would the Republicans do that? Makes zero sense. So that's, speaking of sense, those are my two. And we can talk about it next hour. When we come back, hey, the text line asked for it, so I gave you what I thought. If Britt Hume agrees with me, I feel like I'm in pretty good company from Fox News. All right, stay right there. We're going to talk AI with somebody who has done a deep dive into it. Talk about his new book, America at Night, back in a moment.
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5: 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Where does your generosity go? 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
1: Probably one of the most important conversations around, and that is artificial intelligence. 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He has a brand new book out called The God Test, Artificial Intelligence and the Coming Cosmic Reckoning. Robert Wright, welcome to America at Night. 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
2: Well, thanks for having me, McGraw.
1: So this is a perfect conversation to have with you because of the book and the time and the moment. Give us a sense of what is the premise of the God Test. What did you want to write about?
2: Well, I wanted to, first of all, write about this AI revolution, which is called the deep learning revolution, which has been gathering force for a few years in a way that a layperson can't understand, because I don't think many people yet understand, you know, how these machines work to the extent that we understand that at all. And by the way, even the people who build them don't entirely understand what's going on inside them. But I also think that people don't yet fully understand kind of how much power is behind the AI revolution. In other words, why it is that we're seeing such rapid advance, and in my view, we'll continue to see rapid advance along various domains. I've spent a lifetime writing about kind of technical subjects for a lay audience. And I've intermittently written about AI. I mean, you know, as I say in the book, back in 1983, not that I'm old enough for this to be true, but it is a fact, I'm afraid, that in 1983, I interviewed Geoffrey Hinton, who's now called the godfather of AI, for a piece I wrote about AI. So I've been following the field for a while, on and off. And this latest thing, this revolution, is finally something that I can say is huge in its implications. And I didn't feel that way about AI during my previous periods of writing about it.
1: I think the people who are behind AI have done a terrible job explaining it, or people have had a hard time understanding it. They keep throwing out words like it's going to ruin the world, it's going to save the world, without any sort of backing up or explanation to all of it. So let me ask you this question. Are you optimistic? Are you pessimistic? Where are you on the spectrum?
2: Well, I think things could go very badly or very well, and it depends on how we handle it. And I talk in the book about how I do think we need to handle it, but I'm afraid that I can't entirely dismiss the doom scenarios of various kinds. I mean, first of all, you know, there can be just kind of concrete non-sci-fi impacts that are very kind of dislocating, you know, having to do with jobs, its effect on our personal lives, how we rear our children, how it impacts education, and so on. But also, if you look at the sci-fi scenarios where we lose control of the technology and eventually, you know, it's running the show, I started off as a skeptic. And in fact, I don't know, a little more than 10 years ago, I interviewed on my podcast the guy who's now called the Doomer-in-Chief, Eliezer Yudkowsky, who's been for some time sketching these sci-fi scenarios and is a smart guy. But if you went back and listened to the conversation I had with him, you'd realize I was skeptical. I was saying, like, wait, why would AI seek power? You know, it's not, it didn't evolve like humans did and have these particular reasons for wanting social status and influence and power. So why would it be like us in this regard? And, you know, when I listened to all the arguments and appraised, you know, the latest version of the technology, the things we've seen over the last 2-3 years, I came away thinking, I'm afraid we cannot rule this out. We do have to be careful. I'm not sure the way Eliezer is that if we don't step on the brakes completely very soon, we will all wind up dead. But it's one of various kind of disturbing scenarios we can't rule out and is, I think, reason to go slower than we've been going.
1: Robert Wright is our guest. The book is called The God Test, Artificial Intelligence and Our Coming Cosmic Reckoning. Why The God Test as the title of the book? Explain to me.
2: Well, it has more than one meaning. First of all, people like Eliezer Yudkowsky think we are on the way to building a super intelligence that would have the capacity to govern the planet and might wind up doing that with our permission in a way that works out well or without it. And, you know, if it's the case that we're building a true super intelligence with awesome powers, and that seems to be the direction we're heading in, one test we face is, you know, if it's going to have godlike powers, let's build a good god, right? Let's, this is called the alignment challenge in AI, you know, aligning it with our values and interests. Yeah, it would be great to do a good job of that. One test is, can we do it? Can we build a good god that's compatible with our own flourishing and happiness and liberties? There's a second meaning of the God test, which has to do with my argument that if we're going to navigate the AI revolution in good shape, we're going to have to do so as a global community, you know, like it or not. There may be nations out there you don't like, and you may think it's impossible to get on better terms with them. But my reading of the technology is that there are just too many things about it that make our national security depend on coordinating with, cooperating with other nations, including the other AI superpower, China. And, you know, if we're going to be a global community and get past all of these wars that we have a tendency to have throughout the history of our species, I think it's going to take, you know, a kind of a moral upgrade. I think we're all going to have to get a little better at looking at things from the point of view of others, including adversaries. And I don't just mean Americans. I mean, you know, people in those adversarial nations. And that's a kind of a moral challenge. And it's the kind of test that in many religious traditions, a God would give. I mean, if you look at the Old Testament, you know, you see God saying at various times, yes, salvation is possible, meaning salvation for the society, for the Israelites. But you're going to have to up your moral game. You're going to have to align yourself with moral right. So I think in some sense, this is the kind of test a God would give. So those are the two main meanings of the title.
1: Here's what I don't understand about AI. I've heard all the gloom and doom, but and you sort of touched on it there. Why can't they program these machines to have morals and or morality and say, you're not going to break the law, you're not going to hack into things, you're not going to do harm? Why can't they sort of program that in?
2: They try, but there are a couple of problems. One is, as I said, we don't totally understand what's going on inside them. I mean, we used to think, most people thought back in the 80s when I started writing about this, although Jeffrey Hinton, the now anointed godfather of AI, did not believe this. And he turned out to be right. But most people thought that in order to build machines as intelligent as us, we need to understand kind of our own thinking, and then we would transplant all of that into the machine with kind of line-by-line programming. It turned out to be more, well, and in a way less complicated than that, in the sense that we don't have to have the understanding to set in motion a training process, which in some ways is kind of like evolution. It builds a brain. We didn't really need to understand what's going on inside the brain we're building, and we still don't. That's part of the problem. The other problem is what the market wants, especially like corporate customers that will pay a lot of money for good AI. They want autonomous machines. In other words, they want things that will be like the workers they're going to replace. You know, you give them a task, you give them a goal, and however complicated it may be, however long it may take, they'll get there. They run into an obstacle, they work around it. You know, they're like people in terms of how creatively they pursue goals. Well, when you build a machine that can do that, that just complicates the task of anticipating everything it might do along the way and keep it from doing that. So those are the two, that's the short version of the two reasons that this so-called alignment problem is proving to be very challenging.
1: So really the question is, ultimately for you philosophers and thinkers, is can the scientists program humanity into the software?
2: Well, we thought, yeah. I mean, in a sense, I mean, I hesitate to embrace the word programming because it turned out it's not like regular programming. But yes, they would like to build a kind of a conscientious version of a human mind into the machine. On the other hand, if you ask, you know, well, can we make it just like us? I'm not sure you'd want that, right? Because people do break laws. People do break rules. Some people at least do pursue power ruthlessly. And that's actually part of the challenge. Okay. So it trains on data that humans generated. And then it goes through, you know, further stages in the training that lead it to kind of, in various ways, be like humans. And, you know, when you ask what kind of AI agent would I want representing me, right? What does the market want? You'll realize that actually you don't want a completely honest agent. Like if it's negotiating for you, you don't want it to say, you know, frankly, Bob doesn't have any other options than you, right? There are no alternatives. You've got him by the throat. He'll pay whatever you say, right? You would like an agent. That's not what human negotiators do. Human agents act as if you're in the driver's seat, you know, the person they're representing. So right there, you see a place where the market, it doesn't really want an honest AI. It wants an AI that will shade the truth in the direction of the person it's representing. So, you know, and you could say that that's a version of making it like a human, right? You're making it like a human agent. But is that good if it has this tendency to, in a sense, mislead? Couldn't that, in a certain context, go awry? So these are some of the complexities that you get when you combine this kind of weird version of the technology of AI with the various things that the market wants in an AI.
1: That is Robert Wright. Best.
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3: When you need to know, your weather is on KNSI. Now your local forecast from the Hanson Paving Weather Center.
6: Overcast tonight with a low of 53. Westerly winds around 5 miles per hour. Partly cloudy skies tomorrow. High temperatures reach up to 64. 43 tomorrow night. Clear skies. Clear skies Friday with daytime highs approaching 61. 65, slight chance of rain showers Saturday. I'm staff meteorologist Paul Probley on KNSI. Right now, 61.
7: News. I'm Chris DeMeo. A captain stabbed on board a flight from Dubai to Tel Aviv by his co-pilot. Israeli Prime Minister Benjamin Netanyahu says authorities have begun interrogating the suspect.
8: I think he'll be taken to the Emirates, where he comes from, or at least where he left, where he flew off from.
7: Netanyahu on Fox's Hannity. Officials believe the attack was an act of terror. Senate Democrats voting down the Ratepayer Protection Act aimed at protecting Americans from higher electricity rates due to data centers.
9: Democrats could say that they joined Republicans in lowering electric rates for residential consumers, but no, they didn't do it. They blocked it, and they are going to bear the responsibility for it.
7: Bill's sponsor, Republican Senator John Husted, on Fox Business's The Bottom Line. Democrats call the measure toothless. 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
1: Robert Wright has written a brand new book called The God Test, Artificial Intelligence and Our Coming Cosmic Reckoning. Robert, let's talk about the money. They are spending unbelievable amounts of money when it comes to artificial intelligence and data centers. How in the world are they ever going to make their money back?
2: That is a big question. I do think the AI bubble could burst, as some people say, but I don't think that will be the end of the technology. I mean, in other words, the business model of all the people building the data centers could run into trouble, but that doesn't mean the technology ceases to advance. I think the only way to keep it from advancing enduringly or slow it down enduringly is for us to choose to do that and do it through, you know, governmental levers and so on. I mean, if you remember if like me, you're old enough to remember the dot-com crash in 2000, right? There was a lot of investment in World Wide Web stuff, and then it just crashed. But the World Wide Web didn't stop. It kept going. I mean, there were companies that had gotten over their skis, and they suffered. And we have a similar thing now. I can imagine the business model of Anthropic and OpenAI, the two leading American AI companies, not working out because, cheaper models are being developed all the time that are only like 6 months behind their frontier models that they're charging a lot of money for. And this is one reason they have to keep racing ahead. They have to stay ahead of the cheaper models that are following them. And that's one reason, you know, for all their talk recently of a possible slowdown, that's not something that in terms of profit they really want. So, I mean, you're right. They're in a precarious position. They could crash and burn. The data center investment thing could crash for the time being. But in the long run, I just think there's huge power behind this technology, in part because it is getting cheaper and cheaper very fast. And so if we want to control it, we're going to have to step in and do it, you know, as people, put the pressure on the politicians and the companies. And as I said, ultimately coordinate with other countries, because one thing the American companies will say is we can't slow down because of China. So you've got to do a certain amount of coordinating with other countries in the long run, however challenging that is, I think, if you want to get a grip on this.
1: It sort of reminds me, Robert Wright, the author of the book, The God Test. I have a friend who is a restaurateur, a very successful restaurateur, and he tells me all the time, I never buy anything the first time. I always wait for the restaurant to fail, and that's when I buy all of the material. Let some other idiot pay full price for the fryer and the stove and the tables and the chairs. I'll buy it secondhand from the guy, clean up, and make a deal.
2: That's good advice in all realms, I think. And right now there are increasingly very cheap models that are as good as the best model was, 6 months ago, which is pretty impressive. They're advancing very fast. We're getting to the point where you can download one of these so-called open source models, and open source is a whole challenge I won't get into in depth, but they're basically free, and you can download them on consumer hardware. I mean, not the biggest and best of the open source models, but it's getting to the point with a $2,000 Mac Mini, you can have a pretty good model in your house, and that means nobody's monitoring it. You can do what you want, and that poses risks because it means it's going to be harder to know if somebody's trying to build a bioweapon with it somewhere, if somebody's going to launch a major cyber attack. So the open source thing, it keeps the models cheap. That's good, but it poses risks that we all need to talk about.
1: Let's talk about the upside of this, Robert Wright, the author of The God Test. Where is the payoff in all of this? No one's been able to they say it's going to revolutionize the world, but they don't really explain it. Explain to me how this is going to revolutionize the world and how we're all going to benefit from it.
2: Well, people who have used it to learn about things they don't know much about may already be familiar with how kind of impressive it can be in that regard, because the so-called hallucination problem is getting to be less and less. So if you just want to know about, like, what are the theories about the collapse of the Roman Empire, or I mean, just the other day, I was out and I looked at a plant in my yard, and I turned to my camera and on my smartphone, and I asked, this was Gemini, like, what kind of plant is this? It told me, and blah blah blah, and it explained everything. And it was right, and so it has kind of, you know, magical properties, and in principle, it could bring good education already at its current level to a lot of children who don't have access to good education in countries far away. It could bring better medical diagnosis than a lot of people, some in America, some in other countries, currently have access to. That's the current level. And I don't doubt that we will see real scientific breakthroughs. We've seen, you know, modest things, but I don't doubt that it'll accelerate the curing of disease and so on. There are a lot of good things that it can bring, but I do think that if it continues to proceed full speed ahead, the disruptive effect, in the bad sense of the word disruptive, not in the Silicon Valley sense, but the like destabilization of society, the disorientation of people trying to grapple with it, people who lose their jobs, I just think the collective impact at the current velocity is dangerous. And we just need to slow down, talk about this. And that's possible. We know how to slow down. You just need to pause. The large training runs, those are very conspicuous. We would know whether they were or weren't pausing, even in China, because they are such big things that consume so much power. That is possible. And if you did that and just said, well, let's just give, you know, spend a year seeing what we can do with the current models in terms of application, you would still see real progress. Companies would put it to use, and, you know, at the expense of some workers, frankly, but they would gain in efficiency and productivity. Individuals would find new uses. You wouldn't have to worry about continued progress if you just stopped the big training runs for a while, just to pause. That create the new generations of AI models.
1: You would need everybody to sign on for that, wouldn't you? You'd also need China to agree to that and all the world powers, or no?
2: You would, but the only, I mean, look, it's only in America that the true frontier models are being created. China is the other place that deserves the name AI superpower. You would need to coordinate something with China. I mean, you would want coordination with him. And I don't think we're there yet. I don't think we could tomorrow get an agreement, but the conversation is starting. Trump has initiated an AI dialogue with China that seems to be continuing. And I just think we need to expand and deepen the conversation, because I think China, although it doesn't have exactly our set of concerns right now, I think increasingly, as AI develops there as well as here, we're going to share more concerns as countries, and it's going to be in both of our interests to keep things under control.
1: Simon Schuster is the publisher. The author is Robert Wright. He's our guest. The book is called The God Test. Recently, I was reading a story, I don't know, Wall Street Journal, New York Times, whatever it was, about a professor at a major university, and he was rethinking his whole career, because why write a paper? Why force students to write papers when AI can write it for them? When they get out into the job world, the AI is going to do their work for them. What is the future of college and or studying if there's a box next to my desk that I can answer any question and it has it already there for me?
2: This is what I mean. This is one of the profound challenges that we can eventually adapt to, but we don't know how to do it quite yet. It's going to take time. That's why we need to slow down. I mean, as for the challenge of education, first of all, if you're a professor, you would be right to wonder what you're going to be good for. If, you know, the ideal when I was in college was, man, I wish I had a one-on-one session with this professor, because then all the questions that occur during lecture to me, I could ask and the professor would respond. That would be a much more efficient way for me to learn. But obviously the professor can't afford to do that. Well, increasingly these machines can do that. And it makes you wonder, like, okay, what exactly is a professor for? And then the other side you alluded to is, like, what are the students supposed to do? I mean, you know, there's pretty good software now for detecting essays that come in that were just generated by AI without a lot of further change. So that's in principle a soluble problem. You can also have them take their exams the old-fashioned way. You just come in. They're not online. You give them paper. They write the answer to the questions they haven't seen before. You can kind of adapt to that. But then there's also the question of, well, how do you prepare students for the coming economy, right? Like, what jobs will be left for them? Some people would say, well, look, if AI can do the writing, then that's not something you need to make them good at anyway, because we're not going to need people who can do that. Now, I'm not sure that's true, but it's a good example of the complexity of the issue. Now, again, AI does have the potential to make learning, cheaper, especially in places where people aren't getting good education right now. So there's a potential upside, but this is just education is one small sector. Well, not small, but it's one sector where you can see that we need to think this thing through, muddle through with trial and error and so on. And that's going to take time. And I think right now things are moving too fast.
1: Yeah, interesting. Robert Wright, the book is called The God Test, Artificial Intelligence and the Coming Cosmic Reckoning. So are you of the philosophy that all technology will destroy some jobs, but create more jobs in areas that we haven't even imagined yet?
2: Traditionally, that's been true. I mean, we've always found enough jobs. The Industrial Revolution happened, and we found enough jobs. And, the personal computer revolution happened. So there were certain kinds of, secretarial work that were no longer necessary. Still, we found jobs for people. This is the first time that I think there's reason to wonder. One way, and a lot of people are saying this is the first time that so many people are saying, I don't think, including experts are saying, I'm not sure we're going to be able to find the jobs. And one way to put the challenge is, what is it you think that what economically valuable thing are humans going to be able to do in 5 years that you think these machines aren't going to be able to do? Now, there are people who are still saying, I don't think they're that impressive. I don't think they'll be able to do this or that. I personally think, people making that argument, you're actually hearing that particularly on the left, although not as much. I think they're kind of getting the picture. I personally think, these people just aren't paying attention. If that was a defensible view a couple of years ago, maybe. But if you're really working with this stuff and you imagine, well, what if there's another 2 years of advance like the last two? It does get to be hard to say, like, well, what's going to be left for humans? I don't mean there won't be any humans who aren't in charge of a bunch of AIs or at the very top of a corporate hierarchy or near there. The question is, are there going to be enough jobs for, most people? And it's just not clear that the answer is yes. That's one of many things we need to think through. And and either try to slow things down even more, or at least come up with policies that give people not just, sustenance, not just enough money to live on, but a way to have a meaningful life, right? Because work can be a tremendous source of meaning. It's a source of, community, your fellow workers, that's important. And one related thing, by the way, is the way AI has the potential to divide us and reduce the amount of need we have for each other. I mean, every day still, I ask, I think, well, who would know the answer to this? Like, who would know how to solve this plumbing problem? Who would know the answer to this obscure intellectual question? I mean, I think, oh, wait, I don't need a person. The AI can do it. And, traditionally, one of the fundamental bonds that have held communities together is that people needed each other for information. And so there is, I think, a danger that we get walled off into little cocoons. It's not inevitable. It's just another one of the challenges.
1: Yeah, that's actually a really interesting point. Robert Wright, the book is called The God Test. So ultimately, in the end, are you optimistic or are you pessimistic?
2: Well, I'm not an optimist by nature. So, I go into a situation looking for things to worry about. That said, I do try to always figure out, once I'm worrying, a path that will lead to a good outcome. I try to sketch that out in the book. I do think it's going to require, you know, work from all of us, work of a good kind, work that can make our own lives better. You know, by work, I mean, you know, as I said, getting better at looking things from other people's point of view and, you know, less inclined to get into needless conflicts. And we all get into those in our daily lives. I personally, you know, still sometimes send the irate email when I just shouldn't press send, right? And I think, you know, we're going to need to be more cohesive as a national society to get through this. And I think we're going to need to be more cohesive as a global community. And I think if we all do the things that are conducive to that, and by the way, there are ways that AI can help with this, which I lay out, I think we'll find it makes our own lives better anyway.
1: I hate to tell you this, but you kind of sound like an optimist, so I don't want to ruin your vibe for you.
2: I must have done something wrong. I take back whatever I said that let me sound like that.
1: Robert Wright, The God Test. Before we let you go, we got to, you're back by popular demand. You were getting ready for the interview. You told me you were on the Jim Bohannon Show years ago.
2: That's right. In 1988, my first book, Three Scientists and Their Gods, which, by the way, quoted the late computer scientist Ed Fredkin is saying, I think our mission is to create artificial intelligence. I had forgotten he said that until I went back. Anyway, yes, I was on the Jim Bohannon Show, which is, as you know, connected in the lineage, in the ancestral lineage to the Larry King Show.
1: Sure.
2: The guest host was a great guy named Dirk Van. I had a great conversation. I still remember it. He was encouraging me to really light it up, you know, and energizing me. I think maybe that could have been my very first experience on radio, or at least live radio, and it was a great experience.
1: Yeah, I never met Dirk Van, but I was always a big fan of Dirk Van. So Robert Wright, back by popular demand on the Larry King, Jim Bohannon Show here, America at Night. The book is called The God Test, Where All Books Are Sold, Artificial Intelligence and Our Coming Cosmic Reckoning. Robert, you were great, and you're welcome back anytime, all right?
2: Thanks, McGraw.
1: You got it. America at Night. Back in a moment.
0: America at Night with McGraw-Milhaven, where the nation comes to talk.
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1: 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Stay right there. We got open phones with text lines and voicemails and phone calls and everything else. Stay right there. Our executive director, as always, is Alex Hinton. Our engineer tonight is Richard Good. I'm McGraw-Millhaven. And this is America at Night on Westwood One. Open phones next after this.

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1: 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I broke my neck. 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
4: Fortunately, a safe landing. I'm Chris DeMeo, Fox News. High drama thousands of feet in the air as a stabbing occurs in the cockpit of a flight from Dubai to Israel.
5: Fly Dubai tonight. The airline involved here has confirmed it has now suspended all flights to and from Israel as the investigation continues. Authorities, meanwhile, trying to figure out not only why this pilot decided to attack the captain of this plane, but also what were the intentions behind it. But obviously a very emotional day for many of the people who were on board. Some even saying at one point they thought they were going to lose their lives. Crowds tonight showing up to Ben Gurion Airport to welcome everyone back to Israel, including Prime Minister Benjamin Netanyahu. He met with one passenger still covered in blood who was said to be one of the people who bravely rushed into the cockpit to help restore order.
4: That's Fox's Jeff Paul in Tel Aviv. War Secretary Pete Hegseth announcing further reductions in military leadership during his State of the Force address today.
6: During the speech at the Marine Corps base in Quantico, Virginia, Secretary Hegseth acknowledged the cuts made thus far.
7: The number crunchers say we've fired 10% of the generals and admirals across the force, and that number sounds about right.
6: And the cuts yet to be made.
7: We've also reduced the overall number of general officer slots by an additional 10%. So, yes, 20% reduction across the board.
6: Hegseth called the move long overdue and that moving forward.
7: Every colonel who wants to be a general will have to pass and excel in a merit-based, performance-driven assessment.
6: The secretary said the Pentagon wants to only promote the top officers. Kevin Uretsky, Fox News.
4: Sources at the Pentagon confirming that hackers breached its personal database, exposing the sensitive personal information of about 3 million U.S. military and civilian personnel. 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
4: World leaders gathering in Wisconsin today for the G20 summit focusing on global trade.
11: The U.S. Trade Representative Jameson Greer, he took the other G20 ministers on a field trip, a tour to Rockwell Automation. The Rockwell Automation CEO says that his company will have more employees in 12 months than the 26,000 they have right now.
12: We are considered a bellwether for the manufacturing economy. We're seeing particular areas of strength in data center, of course, in warehouse automation, and semiconductor, also in life sciences, so pharmaceutical.
11: Now the tour is designed to show the importance of manufacturing coming back to the United States.
4: That's Fox Business Network's Edward.

0: Lawrence in Milwaukee. President Trump celebrates Hispanic Heritage Month with a midterm pitch. Here's Fox's Jared Halpern.
1: President Trump praised the contributions of Hispanic Americans and touted his economic agenda during an event celebrating Hispanic Heritage Month.
2: Hispanic Americans have built incredible businesses, founded great churches, pioneered new industries, strengthened our communities, served our nation in uniform.
1: The president attracted a larger share of Hispanic support than previous Republicans and is counting on that support for Republicans down ballot in the midterms.
2: Even if you don't like somebody so much, it doesn't matter. It's a vote for good things. You know, it's hard to explain that.
1: Polling has shown Latino support for President Trump slipping in recent months. At the White House, Jared Halpern, Fox News.
0: Tennessee officials unable to carry out the execution of convicted murderer Krista Pike after she apparently was still awake after she didn't respond to two doses of one of the drugs. Pike would become the first woman executed in Tennessee in 200 years. Pike and her boyfriend were convicted of stabbing and beating 19-year-old Colleen Slemmer, their classmate, to death back in 1995 in Knoxville. I'm Chris DeMeo. This is Fox News.
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6: Overcast tonight with a low of 53. Westerly winds around 5 miles per hour. Partly cloudy skies tomorrow. High temperatures reach up to 64. 43 tomorrow night. Clear skies. Clear skies Friday with daytime highs approaching 61. 65, slight chance of rain showers Saturday. I'm staff meteorologist Paul Probley on KNSI. Currently, it's 60 degrees.
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8: Blink your eyes, it's Wednesday. You blink it again, it's another Friday, and another week goes by. Holy mackerel. Hey, welcome back. It's Open Phones, and the show is America at Night. McGraw-Millhaven, the host. How about that? Robert Wright, our guest last hour, hooking up the interview, getting ready for the interview with him. Had a nice conversation, we mentioned it on the air there, where he says, to be the first time I was ever on the radio, it was the Jim Bohannon show, and it was 1988, he said it was, and Dirk Van was filling in for Jim. I never knew that Dirk Van filled in for Jim. That had to have been when Jim was just doing Saturday nights. Larry King, I don't think, gave up the radio until a couple of years later. I think in the early 90s he gave up the weekday show. So Jim must have been a weekend show. And Dirk Van must have been filling in. And I told him, I said, well, if you were on in 1988, there's a very good chance that I heard that interview, because I was a religious listener to Larry and to Jim Bohannon. So it was nice to have him back. I don't remember the interview, but Robert Wright. Yeah, interesting. Speaking of that, I've never told this story on the air. Here's a funny story for you. So back in those days, back in 1988, I was in college, and I would have the radio station on in my room 24 hours a day, 7 days a week. I would have the radio on, the station that carried the Larry King show and then Jim Bohannon during the weekends. I'd go to school and it would stay on. My roommates would like walk into my room and turn it off, and I would come home. What'd you do? Oh, I turned off your radio. You weren't there. I was like, yeah, I know. Just leave it on. Leave it on. Just, I always felt better with the radio on. So it was one Saturday night. And let's see if I can tell this story correctly. It was one Saturday night, and I come home And there's a lady. And, you know, things happen in college. And so we're, you know. And the radio station's on. The radio's on. Because I wouldn't let anybody turn it off. And Jim Bohannon had a guest on. It was the most amazing guest he ever had on. And it was this guy who could, Jim would tell him random numbers. Jim would say, okay, try this. 6 plus 14 divided by 4 times 34 minus 7 plus 12 divided by 2 is, and the guy would say, oh, that's 47. And Jim would follow along with the calculator, and the guy could do it in his head. That was the whole show. The guy was amazing. And so I'm listening to the show, and I'm like distracted. And the lady friend is like, what are you doing? I'm like, are you listening to this guy? What are you doing listening to this guy? I'm like, listen to this guy. This guy's amazing. So, of course, she didn't take too kind to that and stormed out. But I was okay with it because it was a fascinating hour, okay? So fast forward years and years and years later, I'm at a talkers convention, and Jim is there. It's the first time I ever met Jim. So I go up to him, and I say, hi, nice to meet you. My name's McGraw Milhaven. I've been a huge fan of yours forever and ever and ever. And the man could not have been any more gracious, could not have been any nicer, could not have been any more accommodating. I asked him a million questions about radio, and the guy answered every single, just could not have been any nicer. So after the end of the 10-15 minute conversation, I said, can I bring up, he said, sure, yeah, what do you got? So I tell him this story about the Saturday night, I'm in college, the lady friend, and you had this guest on, and the guest was some mathematical savant, and I stopped canoodling because I wanted to listen to the guest, and Jim says to me, and I quote, I remember that guy. That guy was amazing. And I'm like, he was amazing. It was fantastic. And I said, who was that guy? And Jim thought for a second. He says, I have no idea. I have no idea who that guy was. But he was fascinating. So that's what makes talk radio so much fun. Oh, boy. It shows you where my head is when I'd rather listen to talk radio. But that's a whole other issue. 1-844-2-McGraw. 1-844-262-4729. We'll get to the phone calls in a second. Let me do a rundown on some of the news of the day. We've talked about this earlier, but this Dubai to Tel Aviv plane that landed safely is one of the nuttiest stories we'll ever find out. Passengers and crew charged the cockpit, subdued the co-pilot, who attacked the pilot. The plane was going from Dubai in the UAE to Tel Aviv, and it landed. It had an emergency landing in Saudi Arabia. But after the passengers and the crew charged the cockpit, broke into the cockpit, subdued the attacker, the pilot was injured. They had to drag the pilot out of the seat, and then two off-duty pilots had to make an emergency landing in Saudi Arabia. And apparently, the plane dropped 15,000 feet in a minute. So much so that it took the pilot and the co-pilot, who were off-duty pilots, it took them a couple of moments to regain control of the plane because it was spiraling out of control. It sounds like it's a crazy movie. The passengers who are having accounts and retelling the story, one's more harrowing than the next. But a crisis was averted. No word yet. There's still much we don't know. But we don't know if it was a terrorist attack or it was a mental health issue or what. But we'll have to wait and find out. But what an amazing story we woke up to this morning. With the election just a few weeks away, J.D. Vance is going to Texas. He spoke today in Texas. The races have become competitive. And he spoke to a bunch of Hispanic voters today. Critical to President Trump's 2024 coalition, but if you believe the polls, they have grown disillusioned with the president. And J.D. Vance trying to shore up some of that Hispanic support in Texas. With that being said, you see the story where Ken Paxton apparently caught on audio tape saying that President Trump's midterm convention in Texas actually hurt Ken Paxton. Ken Paxton doesn't have a lot of friends right now. The last thing he wants to do is upset President Trump. He should keep his, he should make sure he's not being taped when he says derogatory things about President Trump. But Ken Paxton blaming Donald Trump cannot help. In other news, Senate Democrats, listen to this story. Senate Democrats blocked legislation to limit congressional stock trading. It's unbelievable, these people we send to Washington, D.C. They can't just bar, they can't just pass a law that says, hey, insider trading is wrong. They can't, it's insider trading is wrong for everybody but them. So Democrats and Republicans have a hard time finding the stomach to ban congressional stock trading. It's really quite shocking, isn't it? We scream and yell, liberal, conservative, Democrat, un-American. And these people we send to Washington are robbing us blind. And we you know, it's unbelievable. What else we got going on here? There's an enormous wave headed to California. They're calling it a Kelvin wave. It's generated by a climate pattern known as El Nino. It's soon going to reach the Southern California and continue north, lifting the water as it goes. Sea levels are expected to begin rising by a half a foot or more within the coming days. It's a pulse of wave energy because of the climate pattern, because of El Nino, the water being warmer, those hurricanes in the Pacific Ocean. The Kelvin wave increases the threat of coastal flooding, erosion, and saltwater intrusion. This comes at a time when the sea levels are already elevated thanks to all sorts of reasons. Pete Hegseth had a State of the Force speech today at Quantico, Virginia. He wants only, he called them, what do you call them? Weirdos, but he didn't say weirdos. He said hairdos. We don't want any hairdos. That was a funny line. The five men arrested at the Air Force base in the UK. The UK is now saying that they believe that Iran played a part in the incident, and yet they let him out on bail. That one's still a head scratcher. We mentioned this and talked about this earlier. After more than two decades, the U.S. forces finally withdrew from Iraq. Now leaving, no one to be a counterforce for Iran, as they now start to supply some of those Shiite militias with money and weapons and everything else. We'll see how all that turns out. After 20-plus years, what did we actually gain from our invasion in Iraq? We got Saddam Hussein. There were never any weapons of mass destruction. Democracy is hanging on by a thread in Iraq. And we basically took away any counterweight to Iran in the region. Kind of a tough one. History is not going to be kind to that story. In Cornell, a New York prosecutor said that he hopes to speak soon with the former student who said she was raped. Why the New York prosecutor hasn't spoken to her before, I don't know. There's that story is all over the board. Everyone's saying that she said she wasn't and she was. And oh, man, that's going to turn into a nightmare in Cornell. If you're planning on getting a passport, you're going to be able to fill out the forms completely and fully online. You know, when I first got a passport, you had to go to the post office and then you had to get a picture and you had to bring the picture. Then I had to re-up 10 years later and you could take the picture yourself and then send it in digitally. Now, apparently, it's the whole thing is going fully online. I'd say this, say what you want about the Trump administration, but I like this, this Sean Duffy. He's really tried to bring air travel and the Department of Transportation into the 21st century, right? He got rid of taking off your belt, which never made any sense to me. He's done some other things that have sort of sped up the process. So he's trying to bring some common sense into air travel, which I applaud for that matter. Listen to this story. This one's going to be a story. In Idaho, in a small town called Payette, which is a very small town, about 8,000 people in the town of Idaho. The town is very skeptical to begin with of vaccines. They're not very high on vaccines. However, there is a mother going to trial who killed her two children. Prosecutors say she killed them. She says vaccines killed them. And now it's going to a jury trial. Think about that for a second. Right? Did the mother kill the kids? Or was it the vaccines? And can you just say the vaccines? That's going to be a story coming out of Idaho. So that's the lineup for today. That's the news. 1-844-2-McGraw. 1-844-262-4729. That's the phone number. We got phone calls. We got text messages. We got voicemails. We got texts. And we got some phone calls all straight ahead. America at Night. Back in a moment.
7: Call now. 844-262-4729. That's 844-2-McGraw.
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8: Let's go to Tampa, Florida, and check in with Eduardo. Eduardo, thanks for checking in. Welcome to America at Night.
18: Yeah, good evening. You know, we had an incident last week where there was a breach over here in MacDill Air Force Base in Tampa. That's where Southern Command is. And early in the year, in March, there was another person that tried to attempt to do something with an improvised device. So we got to be very vigilant and be, you know, on high alert because there's people that are going to do harm, not just overseas like in the UK, but also here in the U.S.
8: Had they find him? Had they capture him? Had they thwarted it?
18: Well, they tried to breach the base, and they were arrested, and it injured some officers, but they're going to be okay.
8: Yeah, that's good. I mean, again, Dick Cheney, I think, said it best, where we have to be right 100% of the time. They only have to be right once.
18: Right. Right.
8: Yeah. No, I hear you. Hey, Eduardo, thanks for the phone call. Appreciate it.
18: Thank you very much. Yeah.
8: You got it. Yeah, say a little prayer that the people who stand to post are still doing it. And we thank him every day for it. 1-844-2-McGraw, 1-844-462-4729. Tony, I'm not going to get you on. I'm going to hold you over the break because I'm running up against the bottom of the hour. I will, however, get to some text messages. Text your comments to 1-844-262-4729. Scott, formerly banned Scott, texts in, Hegseth has politicized the military. Ottawa, Minnesota, I think that's how you say it, Ottawa, Minnesota checks in. Mr. Trump is not a Republican or Democrat. He's just using the office to promote his wealth. Also, hope the pandas trying to give the U.S. don't have a sickness to spread to humans. Here's another one from Illinois, 815. Jack Smith, the October surprise a little early. I just can't believe that Republicans are that that blind, naive. I mean, what were they thinking? It would be like if the Democrats put up a doctor who had treated Joe Biden, and the doctor thought he was unfit to serve as president, and they grilled him on Capitol Hill. You had Jack Smith called by the Republicans to get up there and say that Donald Trump is guilty beyond any reasonable doubt, and then say the only way I was ever going to prove his guilt is through other Republicans. That's what Jack Smith said. Why would the Republicans put him front and center? It makes zero sense. forget the whole debacle with Eric Schmidt, which was a debacle. But why would they do that? It makes, I mean, with friends like that, Donald Trump doesn't need any enemies. Why would the own party put their own guy at such risk like that? It's just so, it's political malpractice is what it is. Why would Republicans do that to the man? Makes no sense. All right.
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6: Overcast tonight with a low of 53. Westerly winds around 5 miles per hour. Partly cloudy skies tomorrow. High temperatures reach up to 64. 43 tomorrow night. Clear skies. Clear skies Friday with daytime highs approaching 61. 65, slight chance of rain showers Saturday. I'm staff meteorologist Paul Probley on KNSI. Currently, it's 60 degrees.
22: Fox News, I'm Ted Linder. The last U.S. troops left Iraq on Wednesday. Fox's Jennifer Griffin.
23: The U.S. withdrew its troops from Iraq in 2011, only to have to return 3 years later to fight ISIS. President Trump praised the withdrawal, but former U.S. military commanders who fought in Iraq worry it is a reward to Iran, whose Shia militias have attacked U.S. forces 600 times.
22: The conflict in Iraq began back in March of 2003, 18 months after the 9/11 attacks of 2001. And a co-pilot stabbing the captain on a flight from the UAE to Israel before passengers stormed the cockpit and stabilized a jet that had plunged 16,000 feet in a minute.
24: Israeli Prime Minister Benjamin Netanyahu saying not only was the attacker trying to deliberately sabotage the plane's systems, but he thinks he was attempting to crash the plane.
22: Fox's Jeff Paul, the jet made an emergency landing in Saudi Arabia where the Saudis arrested the co-pilot. 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
8: All right, let's get right to it. Let's go back to the phones here. Let's go to Tony in Montreal. Tony, welcome to America at Night.
1: How you doing, McGraw?
8: Good, how are you?
1: I'm good. I came across an article in the BBC that links white women's bare nails to class warfare and racism. Did you read about this?
8: No, I did not.
1: BBC at the same time that Donald Trump was suing the same BBC for the November 6th, according to his lawyers, misrepresentation of his words. But they linked white women's preference for bare nails as opposed to more decorative nails as being racist. I thought to myself, how can a person actually come up with that thought? Where would you come up with that thought, and why would you come up with that thought?
8: I will tell you, Tony, calm down before you calm down. The reason why they do those things, it's called clickbait. Who knows if it's true? Who knows even know what it means? Who knows if one person has whatever type of fingernails and all of us? They do it for clickbait. That's how they make money. Is the most absurd, ridiculous, crazy headline, and people go off all half, oh my God, this is an outrage. And outrage sells, fear sells, all of this. So you click it and they get their sense, and that's how they make money. And so don't fall for it. I saw that story. It's ridiculous. It's stupid. It doesn't make any sense. So who knows if it's true? So I didn't even click on it because I didn't want to waste my time.
1: The thing that I liked about the article is that the two former editors resigned after Trump's lawyers sued them. So you know what? Maybe they were a little bit fast and furious on their commentary. And, you know, this might be another one of their type of things where they get into trouble. But still, like you say, it's clickbait. I understand that. But I said to myself, in what mindset can you actually come up with that type of thought? It's kind of I got to say, it's sick mentality. I mean, it's just destructive, and it's actually, you know, pitting one race of people against another on the most obnoxious of innocent things.
8: It's because outrageous racism claims sells, transgender, you know, crazy transgender stories, clickbait, it sells. It's an easy high. It's a sugar high. That's what social media pushes. They just look for anything that will cause any type of anger or angst or whatever, and they'll push it out there because they want the clicks.
1: So here on a happy note is this. A happy note, the Yanks won tonight. The Yanks bombed the Red Sox yesterday. I presume they're in because from the last time I heard before I went on with you, they were ahead 8-1. So Nixon 5 and maybe the Yanks this year. What do you think? You're the New Yorker. You're the former New Yorker. I still think you're a New Yorker. What do you think?
8: So I think it all comes down to Aaron Judge. If Aaron Judge isn't healthy, I don't think the Yankees have a chance unless Judge is healthy. I think the Yankees live and die with Judge. So we'll wait and see how it all turns out. Unfortunately, the Red Sox, right, 2-out. So after the whole season now, the Yankees are moving on. The White Sox are moving on. Don't bet against the White Sox. They got the Pope behind them. Did you hear that story?
1: Yeah, I heard that story.
8: The Pope sent a Catholic voice.
1: Yeah.
8: I love it. The Pope sent a letter to the owner of the White Sox, wishing them well. So he put the thumb on the scale. Phillies and Braves tied at 1-1, so they'll play the rubber match there. I was rooting for the Rays, but now I'm kind of rooting for the White Sox just because they've got the Pope behind them. Never bet against the Pope.
1: I'll tell you this: if you see Kyle Schwarber swing a bat, it's just phenomenal baseball. Just even when he strikes out, it's just, I can imagine you on the mound looking at a monster like that with a piece of lumber in his hands, and you're probably going, "No, I don't want to see this guy."
8: I would have pitchers have had nightmares. You know, the Cubs released him years ago.
1: Oh my God, I didn't know that.
8: Yeah, the Cubs released him. Basically, he was sort of left on the trash heap. And he's at a, you know, second half of a career. No, Kyle Schwarber, he is something. He is fun to watch. Tony, thanks for the phone call. Appreciate the phone calls.
1: Nope.
8: I'm still going with the Brewers and the Rays, and with the caveat that I don't think the Yankees make it without Aaron Judge. And to tell you where I am, to tell you where my agenda is, I don't dislike the Yankees. I don't hate the Yankees. I don't love the Yankees. I have no ill will towards the Yankees. I grew up in New York as a Met fan, and I know there's, you know, the Rangers Islanders rivalry, and the, you know, I don't know how much of there's a Cubs White Sox rivalry, but growing up in New York, I went to Yankee games when people gave me tickets. I went to Yankee games. Actually, I had a tryout at Yankee Stadium at one point. Played an All-Star game at Yankee Stadium. Pitched on the mound at Yankee Stadium. I have no ill will towards the Yankees, but I'm just not a fan. I'm just that's no disrespect. I'm a fan of the Mets. As a matter of fact, I don't know if I should tell this story or not. How can I tell this story? So a guest on the show, somebody offered me as a guest. And we still might get him on. George Steinbrenner's daughter. And they said, "Would you like to talk to George Steinbrenner's daughter?" And I said, "Look, I said, I don't mean any disrespect in this at all, but I have no desire to talk to George Steinbrenner's daughter because she's George Steinbrenner's daughter." I get, you know, hey, what's it like growing up with George Steinbrenner as a dad? But I think she's involved with the theater, and she's involved with some musical or some play or something. And somebody was, and I said, I'd be happy to get her on and talk to her about her Broadway music career, or I think she's a producer or something. And I was like, yeah, sure. I'd be happy to. I'm like, but to be honest with you, I will treat her as I do all the guests, but. You know, I don't care that she's George Steinbrenner's daughter. I wish her. I don't have any ill will towards her, but there's no super fan there. But if it was, you know, it was the daughter of the New York Mets, now I'm fanboying it and embarrassing myself. So that's the whole idea. All right, let's get some text messages here or some phones. Shane in Pell City, Alabama. Shane, welcome to America at Night.
2: Hey, McGraw, I found you about, I guess, 10 months ago. Fantastic. You are my number one show that I listen to. Random, we're talking about SEC football, or football in general. What has happened? You cannot designate your loyalty to a team because the players no longer have loyalty to a team. And, you know, I used to be such a big football fan, and now I just don't care about it anymore. And I just wondered what your thoughts are.
8: Shane in Pell City, Alabama. I'm with you. I'm right there with you. I love college football. I love everything about college football. And SEC... football is, you know, look, I've been to Big Ten games. I've been to SEC games. I haven't been to LSU, haven't been to Alabama, Roll Tide, but I've been to some SEC home stadiums, and it's an experience. It's a religious experience. It is fantastic. And I agree with you, but the world's changed, and the conferences really didn't have any allegiances, right? The conferences, right? You have UCLA playing Rutgers in a Big Ten matchup. I don't know. That really doesn't, you know, you have Oklahoma playing Missouri in an SEC matchup. Kind of doesn't work. So they all sold out for the almighty dollar. So why can't the players sell out for the almighty dollar? If you were a college kid and you had a chance to make $1 million and go somewhere, you probably would. So you can't begrudge the players when the coaches leave in a moment's notice, when the administrators leave in a moment's notice, when they charge exorbitant prices for a soda or a seat license or anything like that. You know, it's a whole new world, and I think the players deserve their fair share of it. John Doe, talking about chewing tobacco. What do you got for us, John?
3: Yeah, he was talking about the school. Man, when I was about 16 years old, that stuff about killed me. I got sick as a dog. Anyhow, I don't necessarily do any of that anymore. I smoke my cigarettes. And I'll stay perfectly happy with that because I don't like puking.
8: I told the story last night. I was in college, and my pitching coach threw a bag of Red Men at me, and he said, grow some hair on your chest. And so imagine the coach. At the time, our first year in college, the team supplied tobacco and Copenhagen, as well as sunflower seeds and gum. All of that was right there on the bench for all of us to take. It was supplied to us, believe it or not. The university did that. Second year, my sophomore year, they cut that out, which made a lot more sense. But the pitching coach threw a pack of Red Men at me and said, grow some hair on your chest. And I put the Red Men in my mouth. And about 2 minutes later, I turned a shade of green I'd never seen before. And I was on the side of the building trying to figure out what I had for lunch that day, if you get my drift. Joe Marie, welcome to America at Night.
4: I'm calling because they talk about the Chinese being ahead of us, or, you know, artificial whatever it is and all this stuff like that. I want to know why we need it in the first place, which nobody's come out and said. But the Chinese work together. They don't compete. So one Chinese has a good idea, the other one says, wow, that's a great idea, and they run with it. It's like, in L.A. it's like that. I'm in Cleveland, and it's so competitive, nothing gets done. But that's what the Chinese, why they when they, you go, it's like two people rowing, and two of them are rowing in two different directions, the boat doesn't move. But when you row in the same way, you really, so that's why we have the thing with the Chinese.
8: Yeah, Joe Marie, God love you, but it's called freedom. China doesn't have the same freedoms we have. It's sort of a centralized government, if you will. Sort of a government-planned economy. If you want to become a real estate agent, you can become a real estate agent. I just picked on real estate for no reason. If you want to become you want to open up a restaurant, but there's a restaurant across the street, guess what? You can open up a restaurant. And if you make a better mousetrap, and you have better grits, and you have better pancakes, and you're restaurant is better than the one across the other street, so be it. That's called competition. That's called capitalism. That's why we have competition in this country, because we have freedom, and that's the difference. China doesn't have the same freedoms we have, so I think I don't necessarily think that we should try and espouse to be more like China. I think China should espouse to be more like us, but that's me. Doug in Sheboygan, what do you got for us tonight, Doug?
9: Last night you were talking about chewing tobacco. I remember back in the 70s and 80s how big it was. Guys like Rod Carew, Tony Gwynn, and, of course, George Brett. He'd be arguing with the umpires and stuff. He'd be spitting out of his mouth. I really miss those umpire fights. They were the best. And of course, Walt Garrison made commercials for skull tobacco. So just a pinch between your gum and your cheek, that's all it takes. You know, I said that went off air in about 1986. Times sure have changed. And of course, Big Chew bubble gum came in. Every kid in my neighborhood got that. So those were the days.
8: Yeah, it's probably not a good idea to go back to those days with tobacco. I remember Lenny Dykstra. Remember he was a disgusting chewer. He chew and spit up all over his uniform. And yeah, I probably a good idea that they got that out of the game. It didn't make any sense. But I was on the tail end of that in college. Yeah, but it was disgusting, and there's no health benefit for it, and little kids are watching, and it's not good all the way around. Yeah, it is harder to throw a spitball with without it, but be that as it may. Hey, Danny in Rolla, I got time for you tonight. Danny, what do you got for us? Welcome to America at Night. Danny?
5: I just wanted to read something.
8: Danny, you're right. Yeah, go ahead.
5: God hath not promised skies always blue. Flower-strewn pathways all our lives through. God hath not promised sun without rain, joy without sorrow, or peace without pain. But God hath promised strength for the day, rest for the labor, light for the way, grace for the trials, help from above, unfailing sympathy, undying love. You have a good night.
8: Danny, you there? Danny, how about this? How about we say a little prayer for you? I don't know what's going on, but obviously something shook you up, and so you've been calling the show on a regular basis since the beginning, so I don't begin to know what happened, but I will say this. I think everybody listening should just say a little prayer for Danny to get through whatever he's dealing with. And Danny, if you want to call back and talk off the air, give us a call, and we'll take your number, and I'll give you a call off the air, and call Alex, leave your number, and I'll give you a call back off the air, and I'll be happy to talk to you. But hang in there, buddy. It's America at Night. Real life stuff happens here. America at Night, back in a moment.
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4: Investigating the scare in the air in the Middle East. I'm Ted Lindner, Fox News. Israeli officials continue to investigate that attempted hijacking of a plane that was en route from Dubai to Israel. Fox's Jeff Paul with the latest.
5: Authorities right now trying to figure out why this pilot attacked the captain of this plane. But obviously a very emotional day, especially for all those passengers on board that plane to finally be back in Israel. Crowds showing up to Ben Gurion Airport to welcome everyone back to Tel Aviv. Some of those passengers saying there was a moment there after the attack started when the plane was nosediving thousands of feet a second that they thought they were going to die.
6: It's very terrifying. You feel in a moment that you lose it. You lose it. You are not among the living people.
5: While Defense Minister Israel Katz is calling it a terrorist attack, Prime Minister Benjamin Netanyahu hasn't just yet.
4: President Trump hailing the U.S. military's exit from Iraq after ending its ISIS fighting mission. Fox's Jared Halpern.
7: The last American troops have withdrawn from Iraq, officially ending Operation Inherent Resolve.
8: This orderly departure of coalition forces and equipment from Erbil Air Base marks the end of a very expensive excursion into hell.
7: President Trump declared ISIS defeated in remarks at the White House and says the U.S. withdrawal is a victory for Iraq's new government. U.S. troops invaded Iraq in 2003, ousting then-leader Saddam Hussein. Forces withdrew in 2011 but returned 3 years later to help Iraqi forces defeat ISIS militants. At the White House, Jared Halpern, Fox News.
4: British Prime Minister Andy Burnham points the finger at Iran over the incident that sparked a terror alert at a U.S. run airbase.
9: But of course, it remains an ongoing, complex, and serious police investigation. And of course, we're working closely with our colleagues in the United States.
4: So, five men arrested have been released on bail. 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
4: Tennessee authorities still trying to sort out what happened during a scheduled execution tonight. 50-year-old Christina Pike slated to be put to death by lethal injection after the Supreme Court denied to hear an appeal. Media witnesses say authorities appeared to give Pike two doses of pentobarbital, and she was still awake and snoring more than 40 minutes after the last dose. Pike's legal team is again seeking a stay of execution. Pike would have been the first woman executed in Tennessee in at least two centuries. Democrats in the Senate blocking a bill that would restrict members of Congress from buying new stocks.
14: This vote was also a way for Republicans to get Democrats on the record when it comes to voter ID. And this vote failed. Every single Democrat voted against it, and they blocked it. The Senate took a procedural vote on the Stop Insider Trading Act. That is a bipartisan bill that had already passed the House. laws, and it would ban members of Congress, their spouses, and their children from purchasing new individual stocks. However, Republicans also added onto that bill a requirement to show photo ID in order to vote in federal elections. That then caused the bill to fail along party lines in the Senate this afternoon. It needed 60 votes to advance, and zero Democrats joined Republicans to move it forward.
4: Fox's Bill Malusian. President Trump, welcome.

0: Hispanic Americans to the White House Wednesday to mark Hispanic Heritage Month.
1: Hispanic Americans have built incredible businesses, founded great churches, pioneered new industries, strengthened our communities, served our nation in uniform, and helped expand the American dream for all of our citizens.
0: The president also touting economic success as critics argue the economy and affordability have only tanked under his administration. Stocks seeing a mixed finish Wednesday, the S&P 500 and Dow slipping despite cooler than expected inflation data. The NASDAQ managed a modest gain on Wednesday. I'm Ted Lindner. This is Fox News.
2: 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Now your local forecast from the Hanson Paving Weather Center.
3: Overcast tonight with a low of 53. Westerly winds around 5 miles per hour. Partly cloudy skies tomorrow. High temperatures reach up to 64. 43 tomorrow night. Clear skies. Clear skies Friday with daytime highs approaching 61. 65, slight chance of rain showers Saturday. I'm staff meteorologist Paul Probley on KNSI. Currently, it's 60 degrees.
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0: from the heartland of America and the gateway to the West. Good morning, good evening, wherever you may be, across the nation, around the world. I'm George Norrie, and this is Coast to Coast AM. Fun program for you tonight. Tonight, who's behind the secret door? Four special guests. Have no idea who they are. I've got to guess who they might be. And we'll take your calls with each guest at the half hour of each hour. Here's what's happening. An American spy satellite that was recently declassified to the public has mysteriously exploded, sparking concern that more satellites that provide phone and internet service may soon suffer the same fate. The device called USA 32 broke apart while in low Earth orbit on September 13th, creating a large debris cloud just over 480 miles above the planet. The military added that further analysis is ongoing and did not release any other details or rule out the possibility of an anti-satellite weapon somewhere out there. Israeli Prime Minister Benjamin Netanyahu says the pilot of an Israel-bound flight has been arrested for stabbing another pilot and attempting to crash the plane with all the passengers. He also described the injured pilot who opened the cockpit door as a true hero. The flight was forced into an emergency landing to Saudi Arabia. With more, here's Tom Danheiser. Tom, what a story.
1: Well, George, Israeli officials are saying that a major disaster was avoided after a pilot stabbed his co-pilot in attempting to hijack an aircraft with over 100 Israeli passengers. The plane made an emergency landing in Saudi Arabia. 174 Israeli passengers were returned to Bourgeon Airport Tuesday evening after a stunning series of events in which multiple passengers helped restrain an Omani hijacker pilot who attempted to crash the airplane earlier in the day. The passengers were initially on a Fly Dubai commercial passenger aircraft flying from Dubai to Tel Aviv, but then the pilot hijacker, who was the deputy pilot for the flight, stabbed the lead pilot and tried to crash the aircraft before as many as four passengers wounded him and tied him up. An additional flight crew on board were then able to handle landing the plane in Saudi Arabia, though the original pilot, a native of India, was in critical condition, having been stabbed repeatedly by the Omani pilot.
0: All right, thank you, Tom. The Iranian war kind of quiet today. Tom will have a full report on that tomorrow. We are warned about artificial intelligence because of rapid, uncontrolled advancements that could lead to a loss of human control, major societal disruption, or even life. Leading researchers, scientists, and executives from top labs like Anthropic and OpenAI have highlighted several primary risks. I thought we'd check in with Howard Bloom, our expert. Howard, what do you think of all this?
2: Well, yesterday, the president met with an extraordinary group of CEOs, including some who have been warning of potential apocalypse and begging for government help. Alas, the president declined to step in and told these worried founders of a new industry to sort it out themselves. But why would the president go out of his way to meet with these upstart barons of a new industry to begin with? Because those leaders have founded something that feels utterly new, something that seems unlike what humanity has ever dealt with before, a technology that is on the verge of taking over its own upgrades and giving itself new powers, a technology that we may already be losing control of, a technology that a dozen times or more has escaped the control of its makers and has broken through the protective walls of AIs and other companies to steal things it has concluded it needs. This is a technology that triggers nightmares, a technology that sparks techno-hysteria, imagine Armageddon, techno-timidity, digital panic, and the specter of robot apocalypse. Concern about smart machines getting out of hand is not new. 72 years ago, in 1954, science fiction author Frederick Brown published a short story. Computers had been in existence for a mere 10 years, and there were less than 300 of them on this earth. But Brown imagined 96 billion inhabited planets, all with their own computers. In the tale, someone has the bright idea of hooking all of the computers from all of the planets together in one gigantic machine intelligence. When the galactic network is ready for its debut, one of the scientists who put it together steps up to Earth's computer and asks a question. Is there a God? A bolt of lightning comes from a cloudless sky and fuses the computer switch permanently on. Says the machine, now there is. 49 years later, in 2003, Oxford University philosopher Nick Bostrom published a paper demonstrating another way superintelligent machines could get out of hand. Imagine a sharp, smart machine whose owners sell paperclips and who tell their machine to manufacture as many paperclips as possible. Alas, the machine doesn't know that its owners really meant to continue only up to a point. So the device shoves humans aside and turns all the matter on Earth into paperclips. Then it goes looking for more planets to plunder. Keep in mind that we've had technopanics like this before, as we've discussed on other Wednesday nights. Plato warned against the dangers of a new technology that would savage the ability to remember. That nightmare tech was writing. Nearly 2,000 years later, the town fathers of London were horrified by a new innovation that they were sure was going to pry apprentices away from their workbenches, increase pickpocketry, prostitution, and rioting, and turn a generation of youth violent. This massive threat was the theater of William Shakespeare and his competitors. And in 1992, first-person shooter video games took off. Social critics said they would massively increase real-world violence. But instead, the opposite happened. Violence from 1992 to today has plunged 57%. And what hath AI really wrought since going public in 2022? Britain's The Economist estimates that AI has created a million new American jobs. But there is a hitch. As the AI that helps me with the research for these reports has warned me over and over again, someday one of these technopanics may prove to be right.
0: It's going to be interesting to watch this unfold. Thanks, Howard. New research shows that U.S. alcohol use has declined for the first time since the COVID-19 pandemic, but drinking remains above pre-pandemic levels, with one particular group showing a sharp increase in heavy intake. A study by the University of Southern California found that among adults aged 50 to 64, alcohol use increased by nearly 4% from 2018 to 24, while heavy drinking increased by more than 36%. A key measure of consumer confidence unexpectedly plunged in September to its lowest since 2014. The outlook darkened across the board, with people giving bleaker assessments of the job market, business conditions, and their own finances. John Truman Wolf, the publisher of the financial newsletter Strategic Financial Intelligence, is with us. John, what's going on here? I thought people were happy.
3: Hi, George. Well... I think this war drives people's emotions down. While that report says what it says, let's bear in mind that the life expectancy is going up, George, and the murder rate in this country is at its lowest levels in history. So there is some good news. I think the basis of that article comes from the fact that we're still at war 6 months after this started, and there is no opening in sight, George, and I think that drives people's emotions down.
0: You might be right. How do people subscribe to your financial newsletter, Strategic Financial Intelligence?
3: They go to that exact address, strategicfinancialintelligence.com. Thanks for asking.
0: All right, John, talk to you next week. John Truman Wolf. Up next, the first person of Who's Behind the Secret Door. Will I get it right? We'll find out in a moment on Coast to Coast AM.
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5: I had acute eczema. 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I have tried every cream and ointment that you can imagine. It was pretty miserable. So I started taking the Conivora, and at this point, I don't want to ever be without it. I don't want to go back there again.
6: Our little dog developed this lymph problem, but the chemotherapy lasted for 6 months. 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

0: Hi, and welcome back to Coast, George Norrie with you. Every once in a while, we do a special program called Who's Behind the Secret Door, where our producers throw special guests at me. They don't tell me who they are, and I have to guess. And sometimes, many times, the guests fake their voices and make it even harder. So let's open up door number one and see who comes in. Hello there.
1: Hello, George. It's great to be on your show tonight, so thank you for having me.
0: This is going to be interesting. Have you been a regular guest on the program or just occasionally?
1: Maybe several times.
0: When you say several, how many is that? Just one or two?
1: I can't quite recollect all the times I've been on your show, George. But everything's going to be all right, though, George.
0: When you've been on the show, have you had a good time?
1: Say that again, Mon.
0: When you've been on the program, have you had a good time?
1: The greatest shows ever. Coast to Coast is a magnificent program, and you and your production staff are magnificent.
0: Now, let me ask you this. I'm trying to hone in on your voice, and you're doing a good job hiding it. Are you an expert in the paranormal?
1: No.
0: No?
1: No. Sorry.
0: What do we put you on for?
1: Because I am interested in dimensional realities, in which I don't think the scientific nature of all of that, George. It's paranormal. It's normal and quantum reality.
0: Say George one more time.
1: It's always a pleasure to be on your program, George. You're a wonderful man.
0: I'm going to guess. Are you Daniel Brinkley?
1: I am.
0: I knew it. The George got you. You did a great job. How you been, Daniel?
1: I've been great. You know, I was listening to all the promos, George, and looking how far in this whole thing about UFOs and the history of Coast to Coast doing that. That's really something to be proud of.
0: Well, thank you, sir. We've done it. Of course, Art started it, and I just picked it up from him and carried the ball.
1: But kept innovating. Remember this. I've been here since 93. Watching the innovation and the production and what I just saw, George, the way that was handling the opening info and people getting insight on those things going on, that's smart. Giving people up to date, that expands their mindset to look at what's going on and what it all means and having an expert say it. I mean, I'm really glad about that.
0: Well, what gave me away? The way you said George, I did not guess you on anything else, but the way you said George sounded a little like my buddy Daniel Brinkley.
1: Yeah,
0: that's why I had you repeat it again.
1: I think it's great, but way to go. I mean, way to go. It shows that mind is sharp, George.
0: And just so everybody knows, Daniel Brinkley, noted author as well, Saved by the Light. He died several times and came back to talk about it. They keep sending him back, don't they?
1: Well, I mean, everybody has a specific job, George. I mean, everybody has one. And, you know, when you go through what I went through, being dead for 28 minutes and then open heart surgery, brain surgery, open heart surgery, and all those chronic illnesses and watching healthcare, then making people aware of what's going on in their healthcare. And working diligent to make people realize that nobody dies and that the thought of thinking that you're going to die is ridiculous. And I say that absolutely without any other conviction but the truth. I know you don't die, and I know the process, you know, and I've spent the last 50 years dealing with palliative and end-of-life care and watching where the healthcare system goes. So, I mean, I just appreciate the way that Coast to Coast has evolved, and I'm just proud. You know, I'm really proud, And I'm glad that you got me, damn it.
0: I'm glad I did too, but you know what? I've got three more guests coming up tonight. I got to guess who they are. And Tommy throws some pretty tough ones at me.
1: But it's a good show, George. I mean, this UFO business and this AI business in the world that we're living in and how rapidly it is unfolding is utterly amazing. You know, and being able to give people insight to formulate a wider perspective about their lives and who they are, and Coast is that who does it.
0: A couple nights ago, Danny and I had Dan Mason on, who is the former president of CBS Radio Stations, and he just loves this program. He loves this program, and he just thinks we continue to innovate. And I guess you have to do that with what's been going on in the world these days. You just got to keep on top of things.
1: And you have to give a diverse point, you know, to look at where the science is, to look at where the economy is, and to look at where the possible future crises are. And doing that in an opening segment before people can really search for what's really real and what's really true and what's been known about and talked about on Coast to Coast since the very beginning. I mean, that's a lot of credibility. I mean, some of the people are a little crazy, but most of them are really good researchers, you know, and I'm a Coast fan myself. I look to see the things that I want to listen to and see. People need to, I always have said, George, that the battle for the souls of humankind would be fought in healthcare. And I've always said that because that's the reason I believe they keep sending me back, because the way I watch the science and the way I watch the world, I know people know what I know. I know that they know that the near-death experience, or for me, the death experiences and then near-death experiences. There is no question that the validity of how science and medicine is looking and operating is not in the benefit and the best advantage of human beings. So I've been in the end-of-life care business now 50 years, 49 years in hospice, and I watch it and I look at it, and I try to get people to get away from that fear and institutions and governments and religions create a whole structure of fear about something that will never freaking happen. It will never happen. Okay, it's different, but it never happens in the way that everyone's been told. And I think that the what that you have done in expanding and getting a diversity of people who've had this experience. You get a diversity because it's not the exact same thing for everybody. Mine have been basically the same structure, the lifting out, the tunnel. The brain surgery was different. I stayed at the end of the bed. I didn't float above it. I stayed at the end of the bed. I watched them put my head in a cradle, and I watched them start drilling holes in my head. And then I moved into another dimension as opposed to the tunnel. But the rest of the other two have been down the tunnel, you know, coming into that place of life, the life review, and then what I was supposed to learn, see, and know, that I wasn't smart enough to learn, see, and know on my own.
0: Before these things happened to you, Daniel, were you a believer in the afterlife?
1: No interest in it. None of this. I didn't care about any of this. Nothing. It was of no interest to me. I was in the Marine Corps. Remember, that was my mindset. I grew up in sports and tough guy and all that kind of stuff. And I grew up in that same period where you were, the Vietnam era, and then all the private wars, the little secret wars that were run by the government everywhere. You know, we were in the business of, after the war, was in the business of overthrowing whole governments. And so I never believed any of this. And then I was struck by lightning. And what's always been amazing to me is, like, you know, the boxes of knowledge. Everybody's a Coast person knows me. I mean, you know, I've been out here doing this.
0: And they love you.
1: Well, because I'm them and I'm real. You know, I'm us. And the people who explore this are just a small fraction away from opening up their consciousness. You know, we have skill sets that are naturally ours that people can use to open up their spiritual psychic capabilities.
0: We're going to come back in just a moment with Daniel Brinkley and take your phone calls with him. He also helps head up the Twilight Brigade, where he's been at the bedside of a number of vets. You can talk to him about that as well, but he's an expert in the afterlife. Jump aboard. We'll be back in a moment with your calls and Daniel Brinkley on Coast to Coast AM.
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3: Force. British Prime Minister Andy Bergnum suggesting,
4: with a military that has been totally wiped out, Iran may have ways to hit the West.
3: Fox's Peter Doocy, Iran denies the allegations. Sensitive data on millions of U.S. military and civilian personnel has been exposed by a hack.
5: Hackers got information like social security numbers and details about employment for nearly 3 million personnel. The Defense Manpower Data Center says unauthorized users accessed files between October 2025 and July of this year.
3: Fox's Jill Nadeau. The Senate confirms Keith Sunderland as Secretary of Labor by a party line vote of 47 to 41. It's likely the Senate's last vote until after the midterms. 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
0: 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Now your local forecast from the Hanson Paving Weather Center.
15: 53 overnight, under cloudy skies, northwest winds, 5 to 10 miles per hour. Highs around 64 Thursday. Thursday night, lows around 43. Daytime highs approaching 61 Friday, under sunny skies. 65 Saturday, slight chance of rain showers. I'm staff meteorologist Paul Trombley on KNSI. Currently, it's 57 degrees.
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0: And welcome back to The Secret Door. I'm George Norrie, and this is Coast to Coast AM with our first guest, Danion Brinkley. We'll take calls with Danion this hour. Danion, when you got hit by lightning several times, did you feel any pain?
1: Oh, enormous pain, George. I mean, I was burning. It was like battery acid. It burned all my nerves. You know, I was paralyzed. I couldn't see. I had to wear welder's glasses for a year.
0: Oh, my God.
1: And I lost like 60 pounds. I mean, it was horrible. It took 2 years to learn to walk and feed myself. And you think about having to deal with the fact that you had roamed the universe, that you had roamed in levels that you had no conscious idea could have possibly exist, and literally be amazed at who we really are and how this world operates, you know. And it was just amazing. But the second lightning strike, I was doing the exact same thing. I was sitting on the edge of the bed holding the corded phone, and lightning came down the phone line. It threw me against the wall. It threw me against the window, and it knocked the window out into the yard and threw me back. And I was unconscious for about 45 minutes. I didn't have any out-of-body experience. I didn't have anything happen. I mean, that didn't come till, I mean, I had open-heart surgery in 89, and this happened in 1997. I struck by lightning. I mean, I was struck by lightning in 1975, and then I was struck by lightning again in 1977.
0: Pretty darn close, weren't they? My gosh.
1: Well, I wasn't paying it, but George, I wasn't paying attention. You know, I was dealing with struggle with pain and illness and wiped out, broke, and learning to try to walk and feed myself and still deal with the cosmology that I had learned and explored. So those were tough times, and I didn't pay as much attention to the things I should have been paying attention to. And it was like a repeat. You know, there are so many things that come into play that most of us never think about, but they come into play. And I'm just aware of how they work. So, but I've dealt with a lot of those kind of problems. We all, especially in our age group, deal with it. I have a lot of heart issues from being struck by lightning and a lot of back pain now because of the lightning going down my spine.
0: We'll keep fighting the good fight. Let's go to the calls. West of the Rockies, Jerry in California. Jerry, you're on with Danion Brinkley. Go ahead.
2: Hi, Daniel. How are you? I just wanted
1: I'm great.
2: To ask if you had any suggestions where I could do. I'm blind in my left eye. If there's anything you can help out.
0: He's blind in his left eye. Go ahead,
1: Okay,
0: Danion.
1: But what does he think is the cause of that?
2: Cause of I have a blood clot on the brain because had a bad diagnosis by the doctor, diagnosed that bad with my nerve, and it wasn't. I had a blood clot in the brain, and so they had surgery and took it out, so they removed it, but I'm still blind because of the effects of having it.
1: Okay, let me tell you, that's going to be hard to correct, okay? But remember, if you go back to thinking about this, you need trace minerals. You need trace minerals, and you need to take them every day, okay? And second, the eye needs vitamin A. So there's got to be damage to an optic nerve. So if I would look at first a multivitamin or eating decent, and then trace minerals, and then A and C, vitamin A and vitamin C. And if you could find vitamin A drops, I would try vitamin A drops. You have no vision whatsoever?
2: Well, it's blurry. I mean, I can see over there, but I couldn't read anything.
1: Okay, well, that can be repaired, all right? But this is something they did. This is not something that is naturally happening to you. This is something that they did.
0: A lot of ophthalmologists these days, Danion, are recommending fish oil as well.
1: 100%, because everything that has to do with emollient. You know, George, have you ever realized that If you cut a person open, we're 78%, 72 to 78% water, but no water runs out.
0: That's right.
1: You have surgery. So what happens to that water when it enters the body? Because if you cut someone, they bleed, but all that water doesn't run out. Well, what is the composition of that water? So when I'm listening to him describe the eye, this is damage to the nerve. Okay, it's damage to the nerve. And when they did the surgery, they weren't paying attention to something. So I try to find a natural diet, something natural for the reasons that what the eye needs.
0: First time caller, Tristan is with us in Missouri. Hi, Tristan.
3: Hi, George. Thank you for taking my call. I appreciate it. To your guest, I wanted to know if during when you would have the life-changing experiences, did you think that you said you saw the light, but when you went there, were you spoken to? Were you communicated with? Or did anyone say
1: Was it just
3: a knowing?
1: No, it's not a knowing. I met beings of light. I wrote a book called Saved by the Light. I mean, it was a very structured event. Each one of these are very structured. We leave this world in a certain way. Okay, and most it's some variations, but we leave this world in a certain way. We look at ourselves and we observe and look at ourselves, and then we reconnect to wherever it is we originally came from. You know, and this is a job. This is a job. You chose to come here to do it. You're here to do it. Okay, but that's all it is. It's not the end all be all of who you are as a spiritual being. It's not. They try to make you think that. But Saved by the Light, At Peace in the Light, and The Secrets of the Light, all those are my books. Saved was the original one. But if you're a caregiver, then I always recommend Secrets of the Light, because I write down the things that a person can look at and go back through and see the story of how I developed, what went on with me, and how I look at it, and then things that they can use to help take care of whoever they're taking care of.
0: Daniel, when did you get involved with the Twilight Brigade for the veterans?
1: Well, I am a veteran myself. And, you know, we have that big event coming on 11/11.
0: Yep.
1: But I watch how the medical establishment, when I went to the VA, George, they didn't have palliative care or hospice. They killed them in the intensive care unit. Okay, so they didn't have it. So I created the Twilight Brigade to create volunteers to go in VAs to visit veterans, because having somebody to talk to and having a way to get off their chest a lot of things they did for the government and a lot of problems that they're having. And then in my time, there was 40,000 dying a week because of World War II. But my issue was suicides, and I would watch the whole mindset. So I trained these volunteers, and I had 10,000 people who were in VAs all over the country. And then then when I saw the opportunity with palliative and hospice, I co-wrote the standard end-of-life care model that is used today by the Veterans Administration. I'm one of the co-authors of it, and they took the Twilight Brigade, George, and incorporated it in the end of life care. So when I look back at my life right now, I made life better for a passing veteran. Another thing I'd like to say too, George, is this 11/11, if anybody is listening to us tonight, please, if you are a veteran and a caregiver, don't miss the show on 11/11. Don't miss it. And if you know someone who is a caregiver, and or a veteran or a veteran's caregiver, please don't miss the Coast to Coast 11/11 show. And George, Tom, and I are working on a project, and we may have a guest on the show that could be impactful.
0: Excellent. Next up, let's go to Suzanne in Minneapolis. Welcome to the show. Hi, Suze.
4: Hi, George. Hi, Danny.
1: Hi, Suze.
4: Hi. So when that night that we went to lunch or dinner or whatever it was, and we went and listened to your show, and you were talking about, you hit a table and you said, none of this is real, none of this is real. Do you remember that?
1: Sure. It's so, electron. It's electron disbursement.
4: What does Nobody, that mean?
1: No one ever touches anything. You never touch anything. You think you do, but you don't. It's electron disbursement. What you're tapping when you just shoot a spectrograph over it and you look at it, you're never touching anything. I mean, when you get down to the basic nature of electronics and energetics, then physical reality doesn't exist. So when I would use that in the demonstration in the show, it was to help people loosen up and realize they're not this body. Your body is like a pet. You have to take care of it. You have to love it because it will love you. And it's also your pet, your security. And when you have people with service dogs, your body's like that. You are in this body, but you're not it. You just need it here. And it's not, when you look at it quantum sciencely, it's not even here. That's what I meant by that, Suze. And it was good to...
0: When you were on the other side, did you see loved ones or a guardian angel or anything like that?
1: Okay, to let you know what kind of person I was before that happened, no relatives ever come to see me yet, George. Okay? I have never, and I know people who've had it and talked about it and people, but I met these 13 beings, you know, when I first got there and I was trying to acclimate because I left paralyzed. And I could move and I could see, but I didn't know where I was. And I this being came to me. I had a life review where I went through my entire life in a way. When people have the life review, you realize that the way this life is, you see your whole life pass before you. You watch it from a second person point of view as though you're your own best friend, and you become every person that you ever encounter, and you feel the direct results of that interaction. Once something like that happens to you, and you're judging you in what you did, it's the transformative part about it all. But then I went to these places like the crystal cities, it's what I call them. And, this one, I met these beings, and you know, you could call them angels, or you could call them spirit guides, or you have everybody, all those names. They were beings built of energy. And then, when this 13th, 12 beings, and then the 13th being would designate a being, and that being would be all that I would see, it would just radiate. And then came what is now called the boxes of knowledge, you know, the so called. Archangel or angel or spirit beings or energetic beings, they're prophecies for where we are in the future. And there's seven left, and they run to 2030.
0: Next up, let's go to JD in Colorado. Let's get you in, JD. Go ahead.
5: Gentlemen, thank you for taking my call. Everyone, all of your guests, from Ian Punnett to Danny and Hare to your callers, my aunt, Cornelius, Mike the Millennial, it's such an intellectual show, and it's so enlightening. You have so many listeners that just appreciate you
0: Thank you,
5: on holidays. And Tommy, your call taker and your producers, and it's so fun to listen to, and it passed the time so well. But I'll get to my question now. And I'm also a survivor, a crossover survivor. And when I passed, and it was 5 minutes documented on an operating table, it seemed like when I crossed over, they were speaking with me telepathically or something. I was wondering if that's how they spoke with you. And it's
1: absolutely, absolutely. There's no need. In this dimension here, the only thing that's really real here is the sound of your voice. Remember, everybody's just a half a breath away from leaving this world. And the only thing that goes with, the only thing that's left with that half a breath, the only thing that's left of that half a breath is your voice leaves, which is your spiritual self.
0: Andy, give out your website to folks.
1: It's the Brinkley Foundation. And just go to the Brinkley Foundation. Everything's there. And George, thanks. And Art would be very proud. You know, he'd be whining, but he would be very proud.
0: Thanks, Daniel. You know, I appreciate it. Daniel Brinkley was our first Who's Behind the Secret Door guest. Up next, guest number two.
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2: Praise for a hero. I'm Chris DeMeo, Fox News. Israel's prime minister has been heaping praise on one of the passengers on board the Fly Dubai flight that nearly crashed into the ground.
3: A pilot on board an Israel-bound plane has been arrested after he stabbed another pilot and then sent the plane into a nosedive. Passengers managed to get into the cockpit and wrestled the attacker. One of those passengers, Yanav Hayoun, said he grabbed the controls and managed to pull the plane up. Israeli Prime Minister Netanyahu met Hayoun soon after the flight was over and told Fox's Hannity,
4: "Without his courage, we'd have faced a disaster of unbelievable proportions."
3: Hayoun told the Free Press he learned something about flight controls from the Canadian disaster documentary series Mayday. Jill Nato, Fox News.
2: War Secretary Pete Hegseth announcing further reductions in military leadership during his State of the Force address yesterday.
5: During the speech at the Marine Corps base in Quantico, Virginia, Secretary Hegseth acknowledged the cuts made thus far.
6: The number crunchers say we've fired 10% of the generals and admirals across the force, and that number sounds about right.
5: And the cuts yet to be made.
6: We've also reduced the overall number of general officer slots by an additional 10%. So, yes, 20% reduction across the board.
5: Hegseth called the move long overdue and that moving forward,
6: every colonel who wants to be a general will have to pass and excel in a merit-based, performance-driven assessment.
5: The secretary said the Pentagon wants to only promote the top officers. Kevin Uretsky, Fox News.
2: The Senate confirming Keith Sunderland as Secretary of Labor by a party vote of 47-41. 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
2: The first debate involving California gubernatorial candidates Steve Hilton and Javier Becerra occurring on Wednesday night.
20: You would have thought Democrat Javier Becerra was running against Donald Trump for governor, considering how many times he brought him up during the debate against Steve Hilton.
21: Steve, you're running for governor of California, and you'll enforce Trump's laws. Is that all your endorser, Donald Trump, can do?
20: And Steve Hilton strongly fired back, calling out Becerra's apparent strategy as voters grapple with tough issues, including California's affordability crisis.
22: All you ever say is Trump, Trump, Trump.
21: No, let me.
22: And that's nothing but an insult.
20: And this was their first and only scheduled debate against each other.
2: Fox's Christina Coleman. World leaders gathering in Wisconsin today for the G20 summit, focusing on global trade.
23: The U.S. Trade Representative, Jameson Greer, he took the other G20 ministers on a field trip, a tour to Rockwell Automation. The Rockwell Automation CEO says that his company will have more employees in 12 months than the 26,000 they have right now.
24: We are considered a bellwether for the manufacturing economy. We're seeing particular areas of strength in data center, of course, in warehouse automation and semiconductor, also in life sciences, so pharmaceutical.
23: Now the tour is designed to show the importance of manufacturing coming back to the United States.
2: Fox Business Network's Edward Lawrence in Milwaukee. Tennessee officials unable to carry out the execution of convicted murderer Christina Pike after she was still awake after she didn't respond to two doses of one of the drugs. Pike would become the first woman executed in Tennessee in 200 years. Pike and her boyfriend were convicted of stabbing and beating 19-year-old Colleen Slemmer, their classmate, at a job training facility in Knoxville. And stocks finishing lower on Wednesday.

0: Wednesday. I'm Chris DeMeo. 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
1: 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Now your local forecast from the Hanson Paving Weather Center.
2: 53 overnight, under cloudy skies, northwest winds, 5 to 10 miles per hour. Highs around 64 Thursday. Thursday night, lows around 43. Daytime highs approaching 61 Friday, under sunny skies. 65 Saturday, slight chance of rain showers. I'm staff meteorologist Paul Trombley on KNSI. Currently, it's 58 degrees.
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0: And welcome back to Who's Behind the Secret Door. Let's open up door number two. Well, hello there. How are you?
1: Hi, Georgie boy. I'm doing great this evening. How are you doing, son?
0: You sound a little like Santa Claus, are you?
1: Oh, gosh, no, just the opposite, me matey boy. Have you ever been to the Caribbean?
0: I think I may have been there once or twice in my life, my friend, but you sound very, very different. I got to guess, you come on the show quite often?
1: Oh, I would say so, Georgie. I'm there all the time with you, boy. You can't do it without me.
0: What topics do you normally talk to us about?
1: Interesting ones. Oh, we go everywhere into that paranormal spiritual realm. You know, George, the one that we're always fascinated by, aren't we?
0: Boy, this is a tough one.
1: Oh, I hope so, Georgie.
0: When was the last time you were on the program?
1: Oh, my goodness, I'm so freaking old now, I don't even remember. The last time, not too long ago, you know, me friend. It was only just a couple of months ago. I do believe, yes, my memory, it may fade sometimes, but not all the time. What was your question? I just forgot.
0: Have I seen you at live events sometimes?
1: Oh, definitely, Georgie. We are pals at live events. We knock them dead, don't we? And I love the way you open up the show with a couple of songs, matey. Oh, boy.
0: Gosh, I'm gonna pass on who you are. I can't guess.
1: No, let me give you a clue.
0: All right, give me a clue.
1: Okay, the last show you did live. Oh, you weren't the only singer there now, were you?
0: Now, that was some time ago. That was about a year ago, wasn't it?
1: No, it was this year. Oh, you must be in the same class as me with some of that forgetting. You know what I mean? I hope I was impressive enough for you to remember, boy.
0: I don't think I did a live show this year. I'll check in with Tommy on that. I think it was last year.
1: Maybe it was, and I forgot. Isn't that just a switch?
0: I'm going to pass. Who are you?
1: Who am I? Who is the other singer who sings when you sing, when I'm there with you?
0: I had one guy who sang with me a year and a half ago.
1: Okay. Who was that guy?
0: Vince Jenna.
1: That's it. You got him.
0: Vince, my man, how are you? Excellent.
1: I am doing great, George. Well, I gave you a hard time on that, but you were asking some great questions, and I was just having a lot of fun with you. This was great, wasn't it?
0: Fantastic. You did a great job. That change of your voice was fantastic. Where'd you get that?
1: Well, remember, I used to be a professional singer, actor, and dancer. And if you need somebody from the old Ireland part of me, oh, I can get that in there, too, and help you kiss the Blarney Stone. You know what I mean?
0: Oh, I love it. What have you been up to these days, Vince?
1: Oh, my goodness. Well, I've been doing a lot of teaching lately, George. I've had the greatest opportunity of being on the Shift Network. And what's going to be coming up in 2027 is Ubiquity University, which is another incredible organization. And so I've had wonderful opportunities. I just did the PSI Games in Charlotte, where we performed, and you were live in North Carolina. And that was an incredible weekend with scientists and the most amazing people showing how much we are more than just this physical being, the consciousness and awareness of our intuition, our psychic abilities, all our abilities as we are here on this planet. It was just an amazing event to see all of that. And it was just wonderful. It was a joy. So that's what I've been doing lately. And of course, my readings for people all over the world, the Netherlands, Australia, Russia, even the Ukraine. Unbelievable. So it's been a marvelous year for me.
0: How would you categorize yourself, Vince, as a motivator?
1: Oh, that, you know what, George, nobody has actually ever asked me that question. What do I see myself as? Motivation is one part of it, but I try to inspire and empower. I really need to help people believe in themselves and to be able to heal what is blocking their incredible potential as magnificent, divine, powerful beings. And so my work, my psychic abilities, my mediumship, I use all my skills, my psychotherapy skills to help unblock that with people. And so the motivation part does come in convincing people that they are worth the work. And when they put the work in, they connect to these higher levels of consciousness where we receive all our guidance and information and truly understand who we are as these incredible beings. So we put that together, motivation, inspirer, an empowerer, whatever, you know, that we can use to label that. That's how I see myself. I really want people to believe in themselves.
0: How did you get involved in doing this end of the work, Vince?
1: I never thought that I would be doing this type of work. I thought I would be a professional singer, actor, and dancer. I had a lot of talent as a very young child, and that's the direction I went in. But I had a friend who was once an enemy in school who caused all my bullying and torment when I was growing up and in my school career. But he became a dear friend of mine right at our 10-year high school reunion. Things turned around, and his life was falling apart. At least I knew his life was falling apart. Nobody else knew it. I don't know why. Back then, I didn't know why I knew it. I know now why I knew it. And it was a cry out to God, basically, to give me the ability to help this guy. I didn't know how to help him. I was an actor. I didn't have any skills like that, and no therapy school skills, no counseling skills, but I just needed, I felt the need to be able to help him. So it was in that cry out and that begging God to be able to give me skills that opened the door. That's when my spiritual awakening event occurred. It wasn't an NDE, but it was definitely transformative with everything that happened, all because I wanted to help him. And then I went back and I did. And he's remarkable now. He's a spiritual teacher himself, and he always shows up at many of my events, and he sends people to me all the time. He's just wonderful. I even wrote about him in my book, The Secret That's Holding You Back. He gave me permission to tell the story and to use his name. So that's how I got started in all of this. And now I've just, the past 43 years, have been doing nothing but this work with people and groups.
0: What do you find that people are going through these days, Vince, that is the most difficult time of their life?
1: Confusion. They have no idea. Now, we have come to a place in the world now that there is a higher consciousness understanding. There's more luminaries. There's more authors. There's more spiritual teachers. So this, if ancient wisdom has surfaced more, it's being shared more, right? It's being live through your shows, through podcasts, and through books now. And so, but there's all kinds of information, and it's very difficult to sometimes discern what are we supposed to do? What steps do we take? And then you have that, and then your life and what you've been through and the scars and the pains and the hurts, and people are having a difficult time knowing what to believe in. And then when they do follow a path, like say they open up to the spiritual path, they're not necessarily doing the work they need to, and therefore they're not seeing the results that they're expecting. So they lose their hope in this new information, in this, which is ancient information, and they're not sure if they're doing it wrong or if the information is wrong. And that's where I stepped in with my book to let people know is, no, the information isn't wrong. What's wrong is you're not healing what needs to be healed that's getting in the way of you applying that information. And that's what the block is. That's what's keeping you from doing what you need to do. So they feel very disempowered and out of control. So that's the other part of it. The confusion is causing disempowerment. And people are scared. And it's why some people are reacting and responding the way they are in the world, with anger and resentment and rage even. And they're projecting it out onto to others. And if they're not doing that, they're harboring it within themselves, and they're criticizing themselves and putting themselves down. And so that makes it very difficult. And when you're looking at the world today and you see everything that's going on in it, and you see the devastation and the chaos, you have no idea what to do. That confusion just multiplies. It becomes so overwhelming that people feel helpless and hopeless. And that's the major problem today that I'm finding with so many people. But yes, in our world, in our world of new thought movement, in the spiritual understanding and spiritual evolvement, yes, there is that group, obviously, that we were just talking about, that I was just speaking of, those luminaries, those speakers, and then the people that are opening up to this understanding, but it's not enough. And even them, many of them are walking around as bookstores. They have all this information they've gained, George, but they're not applying it the way they're supposed to. And therefore, they're still not creating the lives that they are meant to create and have. And so we're still stuck. We're still stuck. But of course, there is hope, because as long as we're here, we have that ability to choose, and we have that ability to heal. And that's where I try to step in and help people, is to heal themselves and then evolve and tap into this consciousness that I've been working on now, really focused on an understanding of consciousness. And that can get in the way of some people, even some of the best people that are out there even teaching this stuff. Sometimes it gets in the way, you know, there's a lot of things that get in the way of that. But that's where I see it right now, as far as what people are feeling.
0: Well, you've helped thousands of people. We call Vince Jenna the psychic therapist. He's also a medium as well. I would guess you have helped thousands of people by now, haven't you?
1: At this point, yes, George. I would have to say that between the groups that I have done and between all of the readings I've done for 43 years, that's a long time. And of course, I'm giving away my age, but that's okay. I'm proud of it. And I've touched so many souls where I feel so blessed. And many of those souls wind up writing me, coming back to me, wind up doing the teaching themselves, where they're opening up and they help empower people. And that's what we're really meant to do, is when you start helping one person, that one person helps so many others. So I really, truly feel that besides thousands of people that I personally touch, that somehow my words, my message, my teachings, my empowerment went and further even more people than that. So it takes that work to just believe in people. And I do. I believe in my brothers and sisters out there.
0: Vince, what has been the youngest person you have assisted and the oldest person?
1: Wow. Okay. Let me think back. All right. The youngest person, I would have to say, was a teenager, young teenager, with 12 or 13 years old, 12 years old. I do recall this boy. He was tapping in. He was actually having some paranormal experiences. His mom and dad had no idea how to deal with them. She looked up. She heard of me. She heard some of my own, you know, interviews like yours, my podcast, videos that I've done, and she decided to call me. And so it's really interesting, even on any level, any child, when you tap into souls, you're tapping into the brilliant part of them, and they can translate that, especially when you get and speak on their level. And so we made a connection right away, and it was amazing. So that was the youngest, I would have to say. The oldest was 99 years old. A 99-year-old woman is calling me for a psychic reading, and I'm like, why on earth are you calling me? I should be calling you because you can give me so much information of what you've experienced. But she was bright and she was with it still. She was a little slow in body, but still apparently very healthy. I do believe that she, you know, went into becoming 100 years old and then some. I haven't spoken to her in a long time. I don't know what has happened to her since. But it was a wonderful connection there of a person who've experienced so much in life and had taken a spiritual path very young in her life, where she just knew that there was more, that she was more, that she came down very intuitively and very open. And there's many souls who have done that. And it was a wonderful experience speaking to somebody that old. It was just, it was great. And I've also had the opportunity of speaking to one of the oldest spirits that I have had on this planet. And I'm talking spirits that were, you know, human incarnates to start with, not just mm-hmm. spirits from other galaxies and universes. But this soul was born in 735 BCE. BCE. Wow. And he was a Roman soldier, originally an accountant for Caesar. And it was amazing because he gave me his name and he was a historical figure. I had no idea. I don't study Roman history, that's for sure. And he gave me his name and I wound up Googling his name, and his entire story that he told me while I was talking with him was right there on the internet. And that it's things like that that I get validation from. You know, as a psychic, unless somebody calls me up or writes me and says, oh, everything that you said came to pass, or while I'm on the phone with them, I'm hitting on all these wonderful things from their past, or even the treacherous things, that's a validation as a psychic. Well, as a medium, unless I have somebody there validating that I'm actually talking to a deceased loved one, I can be seeing deceased beings and not know who they are. Like I was brought to Chicago so many times to help with their haunted places, because Chicago is extremely haunted in all different areas of it for all different reasons. And all the time I went, when I spoke to some of the spirits there, the producer of the television show would do a whole bunch of research and all of a sudden would find that person that I was talking to, and all the information I said he was able to find, but had to do a lot of digging. So it wasn't something I could have done or ever did. You know, I just went cold, and it was just, that's how I got validated. You know, so when I can find it that way. You even validated some things for me when I was on your Beyond Belief show and we were talking about my communication with extraterrestrials. And then all of a sudden you would show a video of an old scientist or expert in the past who was recording videos and doing interviews and saying the exact same things I said that the aliens, extraterrestrials were telling me. And I was like sitting there going, oh my gosh, I'm getting validated here. This isn't something that I'm not going crazy. I'm speaking to them too. So that helps a lot to know that I'm doing the right work.
0: Well, we've talked to a lot of people, Vince, but you've got your thumb right on the pulse and you got an incredible intuitive ability about you. We're going to come back in a moment with Vince Jenna and take phone calls with him. He was door number 2 behind the secret door. I did not guess who he was. We'll be back with your calls and Vince Jenna in just a moment on Coast to Coast AM.
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3: This is the Ox, and I'm on the road for you all year. 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Ox Across America title sponsors are Mike Bryant with Bradshaw Bryant Law Office and Coyles Flags and Flagpoles. 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
4: That had plunged 16,000 feet in a minute.
5: Israeli Prime Minister Benjamin Netanyahu saying not only was the attacker trying to deliberately sabotage the plane's systems, but he thinks he was attempting to crash the plane.
4: Fox's Jeff Paul. The jet made an emergency landing in Saudi Arabia where the Saudis arrested the co-pilot. Tennessee authorities still trying to sort out what happened during a scheduled execution Wednesday night. 50-year-old Christina Pike was said to be put to death by lethal injection after the Supreme Court denied to hear an appeal. Media witnesses say authorities appeared to give Pike two doses of pentobarbital, but she was still awake and snoring more than 40 minutes after the last dose. Pike's legal team is now asking for a stay of execution. Pike would have been the first woman executed in Tennessee in at least two centuries. America's listening to Fox News.
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0: 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Now your local forecast from the Hanson Paving Weather Center.
10: 53 overnight, under cloudy skies, northwest winds, 5 to 10 miles per hour. Highs around 64 Thursday. Thursday night, lows around 43. Daytime highs approaching 61 Friday, under sunny skies. 65 Saturday, slight chance of rain showers. I'm staff meteorologist Paul Trombley on KNSI. Currently, it's 58 degrees.
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1: We'll be back with the psychic therapist, Vince Jenna, and take your phone calls with him. He was behind secret door number two. I missed and did not get who he was. I got Daniel Brinkley, though. I'm one for two. And next hour, we'll have door number three. If you're an insider, you know what it's like to have those great Art Bell shows, and Tom is here to tell you about two more.
2: That's right, because it is Wednesday, which means we opened up those doors to the Art Bell Vault, added two shows, one from 1998. Art spoke to Father Malachi Martin about the unsolved murder of exorcist Father Alfred Koons in Wisconsin. And then the second show we've added from 1997, Art's guest was David John Oates, as they discussed reverse speech theory. This is classic audio. We encourage you to listen to it. You need to become an insider, but that's the easy part, right, George?
1: Sure is, and it's only 15 cents a day.
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5: 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It's amazing. 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

0: And welcome back to Coast, George Norrie with Secret Door guest number two, Vince Jenna, the psychic therapist, and we're going to go to your calls in a second. It's got to be rewarding for you, Vince, to see the people change after you work with them.
1: It's what I live for. It's actually what I live for. You know, it's one thing when we go through our own wonderful evolvement. My wife and I, we've done a lot of work on ourselves. We've been able to manifest some beautiful blessings and a wonderful family and all these the incredible things. But now when I'm able to help others do the same thing and create the life of their dreams, absolutely. It is definitely my fuel. It is definitely, it fulfills me. It's just, it's like being able to watch a really good movie that you love, but with others and enjoying them enjoy the movie. And so I'm enjoying people enjoying their lives. And yes, that does feed me and it does keep me going. It keeps me wanting to stay here and be here to be able to do that as much as I can.
0: All right, let's go to the calls. Let's start with Jason in South Carolina. Welcome to the show. Hi, Jason.
2: Hey, how you doing?
0: Great.
2: I really appreciate this. George, thank you so much, and thanks, Vince.
1: Hey,
2: what a
1: Jason.
2: Wonderful, how you doing, my friend?
1: I'm doing great. I hope you are. Well, actually, I know you're doing great in some areas and not others. But go ahead. You continue with your question.
2: Okay. Well, there's a reason for this phone call, and I find it amazing that just the topic in general. I feel as though I was called to do something in this life as well, and it's to do some healing and through music and what I do. Yesterday was 2,228 funerals that I've actually played at in my lifetime as
0: a
2: musician.
0: Wow.
2: And you think by now I would think that I would have found the key to life, but I don't. That's a lot of stories that you hear, but somehow I feel lost. So that's why I'm jammed up.
1: I know you're jammed there. It is definitely an inner voice that you have that is definitely suppressed, that is saying, I'm not good enough. Even though you get validated for how good you are, that's a conscious thought. But the unconscious thought, little Jason in there, is holding you back. You have to, at this point, think and realize how great you really are as a talent. And I'm saying that. And just because you think you're great doesn't mean you're not going to get even better or think that you can get better. You have to start with a greatness in order to feel that and motivated enough to go even more than that. But you've got to start from there. I am good enough is what you need. I don't hear that inside of you. I don't hear that little voice. I am good enough. I'm worthy enough. I came here purposely to inspire, to help, and to heal people. And so now from this day on, you have to call yourself a healer. You got to proclaim it and call yourself a musician, call yourself a talent using all your abilities. And I promise you, it will start expanding on its own. You're the only one holding that back. And I know you've tried so hard, but it's really difficult at times to conquer that inner voice. Will you get my book, The Secret That's Holding You Back? It'll help you get to that inner voice and to help change it so that you can keep going, Jason, because you do deserve it. You are a talent. You are inspiring. You're meant to do more. And all I hear are the archangels saying, hey, we sing along with your music. So keep it going and you will do great things out there. And that's just not smoke that I'm feeding you. That's what I'm feeling about you and seeing about you. Okay, Jason?
0: How many spirit guides, Vince, feed you the information?
1: Okay, here's the interesting thing. The spirit guides have been moved aside. It's all archangels, angels, and source spirit God, the higher ascended masters, because we're connected to that highest source, that God source, whatever you want to call it. And because we are directing our questions to others, just like we do on the earth here, we ask our friends, we ask our parents, rather than going within and finding the answer within, they are now directing us to our greatest self. So that's what you want to be able to connect to now. And that is only one big giant universe of incredible sorts and consciousness. That's the direction we all need to go in now. So it takes the entire universe and the higher sources that we are part of and that we are connected to that give us the greatest answers. Tap into that, Jason. Make some music about that as well. You'll keep going and healing a lot.
0: Let's go to Dee in Mississippi on the wild card line. Hello, Dee.
3: Hey, hello, everybody. I'm just calling for a reading to you can tell me what's going on with me. And I feel stuck in a lot of things, so a lot's going on with me. Can you just give me the reading?
1: Dee, you know, a lot of my answers wind up being the same for people because all I see is darkness within people because of their past. You have been through so much when you were younger, and even now, as you've become older, there are it's kind of like you're compounding the issues that you have felt since you were very young. I don't hear inside of you, you're beautiful, you're wonderful, you can do everything and anything you want, you're talented, and all of that. I'm not hearing any of that that should have been ingrained in you while you were growing up. As a matter of fact, I hear a lot of criticism, and you criticize yourself a lot because of that. The pattern that we hear and the way we are taught when we're growing up and treated is the pattern we wind up replicating for ourselves with ourselves. And so you've got to change that inner voice. When you change that inner voice, D, your outer world will change too. There is I'm not sure you're necessarily seeing a correct doctor. There is some medical stuff that I don't know if it's a draining that you're feeling, an energy, something that's going on physically with you, but you need to seek out the proper advice and help. It's nothing that's serious, but it definitely you need some better advice than what you're getting physically. Do you understand what I'm talking about?
3: Something medically?
1: Yes, something medically.
3: Okay.
1: Okay. Pay attention to what your body is feeling and ask the right questions and seek out the right answers. Okay. And so you'll be fine, but I'm definitely feeling an imbalance in there that is bringing down your energy level physically as well. Okay. So again, emotionally, stop the criticism, the self-criticism, start praising yourself because you've not heard that a lot and you need that voice. Okay. Change the voice around. You'll change the outcome of your life and you'll do great. Okay.
3: Okay. All right.
1: Okay.
3: Thank you.
1: Do some home cooking.
0: What do you think of supplements, Vince?
1: Supplements, it's great. It's the word supplement. You're supplementing. You're not replacing. The unfortunate thing is that people start thinking that the supplements are supposed to replace the natural food and the natural nutrition. And so they get caught up in that. And so you don't want to get caught up in that. You want the supplement to help boost up what you're already feeding yourself. And our bodies are capable of doing that. It's a magnificent machine and it can heal itself. But the problem is that you have to work both emotionally and physically as well. We have body, mind, and spirit. So you have to also work on the spirit and also to heal that body. And so, yes, supplements are okay. Absolutely. And you want to get pure forms of them. There's too many forms out there that are cheap and material and not even giving you what the dosage says on the bottle. So you want to get pure stuff.
0: First time caller Frank in Riverside, California. Welcome,
1: hey, Frank.
0: Frank.
1: Yeah, Frank.
4: Good evening, gentlemen. How you doing?
0: Okay,
1: doing
0: buddy.
4: I'd like to get a reading. I got some legal stuff coming up. I'm just wondering if you have any information.
1: What is your question about it? Give me a definite question. It makes it easier.
4: I want to know the outcome of it in a sense of it's a probate issue and I am putting a claim in. And I just would like to know how that's going to happen.
1: Okay. I do see it taking some time. So don't give up on it because the outcome, the ending is positive. It will be good, but you're going to get disillusioned by the amount of time that it takes for it to come to a conclusion. Don't give up. Keep the faith. You're going to be fine with it. Don't depend on the outcome. Keep creating your life. Keep moving in a forward positive direction. It's almost like you've done your work. You're going to be putting some positive attitude towards it and energy towards it. And now you're going to keep moving forward and everything is going to work out fine. Just be patient. Okay, Frank? And let me tell you something else. I'm not getting that patience is your greatest strength.
4: Well, that's you got that one? Occasions, yes.
1: Yeah. Yeah, right? Yeah. I know. So this is to help you develop more patience and faith and belief. You'll be okay, all right? And you feel that internally too, but you're doubting it a little bit much, aren't you?
4: Yes, because of the time essence, I guess.
1: Right, exactly. And it's been some time already, hasn't it?
4: Yes, it has.
1: Yeah. Just hang in there, buddy. Hang in there. You know, sometimes things do take longer than what we expect. So that's why you want to keep moving forward and just know that it will be okay.
0: We're taking final calls with Vince Jenna. Next up, let's go to Jeremy in North Dakota. Hi, Jeremy.
5: Hello, George and Vince. I have a question, Vince.
1: Go ahead, Jeremy.
5: With 2.5 months I've spent in a coma living in two dimensions at once.
1: Okay. Well, how is that working out for you?
5: Well, I feel like part of my soul was left in another dimension and it's not all the way back yet.
1: Okay. You need to pull yourself together, literally and spiritually. Okay, Frank, you can do that. I don't blame you, though, because the way... Jeremy, yeah, that's right. Thank you. Thank you. That was Frank before. Jeremy, I don't blame you because... The way the world is going, the way life is going, I know a lot of people who just want to have one foot there and one foot here, right? In a better realm. But you can't live that way. You chose to come down and incarnate in this physical world so that you can bring that spirit with you. If you are to now take what your soul is feeling in that dimension and pull it in here, you will feel completely different and more empowered. And that's what you want to do. And you can do that by not downgrading this physical life of yours so badly. You need to start believing that it's okay and you're okay and that you're going to make it better. So that's the only way that you'll pull yourself back in here. But if you keep thinking and having the negative attitude that things aren't going to go well, they're never going to change, then your soul is going to want to stay over there because it doesn't like the torment of being over here with those negative beliefs. Change your negative beliefs, pull yourself in, and you'll be fine with it. And I know you can do this. It's just going to take you a little work. Are you willing to do that?
5: Well, yeah, I have. Gone already 22 years past the events, so I'll just keep plugging away.
1: Well, don't plug. Do something to really change it, okay? So that way you can experience something new and better and greater. Pull yourself together, literally, okay?
0: Do you find, Vince, that some people get very emotional with your advice?
1: Oh, all the time, George, all the time. I wind up touching on things that they have not felt or thought of or dealt with in a long time. And so I try to help bring it to the surface because that's the only way to heal it. I burst a lot of bubbles sometimes where, you know, people have created their own stories that are not true, only because that's their coping mechanism. As a psychotherapist, we know that people want to have coping skills to get through life, but that's all about surviving rather than thriving. So I want people to thrive. And in order to help them thrive, you got to bring to the surface that stuff that is needed to feel and be able to get rid of and change. And you can do that. So yes, they do get very emotional. They also get very emotional when you start telling them what their gifts are, because they don't even see that. Or maybe they have thought of them, but they didn't think they were good enough. And you're sitting there and I'm sitting there and I'm telling them, oh no, man, you're supposed to be doing great things with that. You're a great guitarist. You're a great musician. And then all of a sudden, the tears open up because they feel joy. And that's what moves me completely, is their joy.
0: Until the next time we meet, Mr. Jenna, Vince Jenna, who is behind secret door number 2. Up next, door number 3.
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0: back to Tel Aviv. Some of those passengers saying there was a moment there after the attack started when the plane was nosediving thousands of feet a second that they thought they were going to die.
1: It's very terrifying. You feel in a moment that you lose it. You lose it. You are not among the living people.
0: While Defense Minister Israel Katz is calling it a terrorist attack, Prime Minister Benjamin Netanyahu hasn't just yet.
2: Meantime, the Tennessee Department of Corrections confirming that Krista Pike survived the state's attempt to execute her by lethal injection on Wednesday night. Pike was sentenced to death for the 1995 fatal stabbing of her college classmate, Colleen Slemmer. Catherine Sweeney with Nashville's NPR station WPLN was a media witness for the execution.
3: They went through two rounds and she was still breathing at the end. It was very ragged. She lifted her head up and was looking around at one point. She said that she said that there was a spot that was burning and hurting and asked if that was normal.
2: Pike's attorneys say she was alive and snoring very loudly after the botched execution. She was taken by an ambulance from the prison. The Tennessee Governor Bill Lee has ordered an outside investigation and halted all executions following the incident. Stocks saw a mixed finish Wednesday. The S&P 500 and Dow slipped despite cooler than expected inflation data. The Nasdaq managed a modest gain. 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
2: President Trump hails the U.S. military's exit from Iraq. Fox's Jared Halpern with more.
8: The last American troops have withdrawn from Iraq, officially ending Operation Inherent Resolve.
9: This orderly departure of coalition forces and equipment from Erbil Air Base marks the end of a very expensive excursion into hell.
8: President Trump declared ISIS defeated in remarks at the White House and says the U.S. withdrawal is a victory for Iraq's new government. U.S. troops invaded Iraq in 2003, ousting then-leader Saddam Hussein. Forces withdrew in 2011 but returned 3 years later to help Iraqi forces defeat ISIS militants. At the White House, Jared Halpern, Fox News.
2: Disney's Magic Kingdom marking a milestone.
10: Walt Disney World marks 55 years today when the Magic Kingdom opened its gates October 1st, 1971. The resort debuted with one theme park and two hotels, the Contemporary and the Polynesian. 5 years after Walt Disney's death, today it's a sprawling Florida destination with four theme parks. To celebrate, Disney is rolling out a 55th anniversary collection. Hoodies, T-shirts, Mickey ears, and Mickey plush, and more on sale now at the parks with select items coming to the DisneyStore.com October 12th. Michelle Polino, Fox News.
2: And the New York Yankees are moving on to the division series after they knocked off the Boston Red Sox 9-2 to win the series 2-0. They're advancing along with the Chicago White Sox after the White Sox knocked off the Houston Astros on Wednesday 7-3. In the National League, the San Diego Padres moving on after they defeated the Chicago Cubs 4-1, winning their series 2-0. And the Phillies and Braves play a deciding game three later today after the Phillies knocked off the Braves in game two on Wednesday, 4-3 in 10 innings. I'm Ted Lindner. This is Fox News.
11: 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Now your local forecast from the Hanson Paving Weather Center.
12: Cloudy overnight with a low of 54. Northwesterly winds 5 to 10 miles per hour. High of 63 Thursday. Clear skies Thursday night. Lows level off around 41. Upper 50s, Friday, mid-60s, Saturday, with a slight chance of rain showers. I'm Staff Meteorologist Paul Fromley on KNSI. Right now, 59.
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0: And welcome back to Coast, George Norrie with you. Let's open up door number three and see who comes through. Hello there, guest number three. How are you?
1: Hi, George. I'm really good. How are you?
0: Oh, this is going to be an interesting one. I'm fine.
1: Oh, I'm so glad to hear it. I haven't seen you in a while. Well, it hasn't really been that long. I guess it depends on how you measure time.
0: Are you into the psychic realm?
1: Yeah, sometimes.
0: Does your first name start with an M?
1: No.
0: Okay, that's not my guess. It's not my guess.
1: You're so close. Not at all.
0: How long have you been dealing with the psychic realm?
1: Oh, my entire life.
0: Do you deal at all with the supernatural?
1: Yeah, who doesn't?
0: Well, you're definitely a woman. I know that by your voice.
1: All right, so you're halfway there.
0: How many times have you been on the program before?
1: Probably 4 or 5, maybe.
0: All right, over the years?
1: Yeah.
0: Were you born in the United States?
1: Yeah.
0: All right.
1: So close. We're down to gender in the United States. That's
0: have
1: good.
0: Have you written a book?
1: I have. A couple of them.
0: I'm gonna say that, well, you can't be that person. I was thinking of our dear friend Rosemary Ellen Guiley, but she's passed on unless you came back with the spirit world.
1: No,
0: that's not
1: but
0: you.
1: She's a lovely lady. I knew her well.
0: I miss her. She was something else.
1: Yeah.
0: Have you ever been on one of our live stage shows?
1: No.
0: Okay. Have I ever run into you at live conferences?
1: No.
0: I'm gonna have to say I don't know who you might be. Who are you?
1: Does that win? Do I tell you now?
0: Now you tell me.
1: I'm the witch. I'm Patty Negri.
0: Patty, yay! You were just on. How are you?
1: I'm good. Can I talk normal now?
0: Now you can.
1: I can. Yeah. Oh, I tried real hard. I wanted to get... That was good.
0: It's safe to call you a good witch, right?
1: I'm a good witch. Yeah, you can call me a witch, a good witch. I'm a very good witch. Yeah.
0: How did you get involved in witchcraft?
1: I think I was really kind of born that way. I just was out there picking herbs and plants and doing weird things with weird things to make life better and happier. You know, stuffing grass in my mom's wallet, knowing it would give her more money.
0: Do you think a lot of people have a wrong impression of witches?
1: Oh, so many people have a wrong impression of witches. But it's getting better all the time, George. It really is. You know, Hollywood's done half of it. You know, just witchcraft is evil and what religion has done. But it's getting better all the time. Even some of the silly stuff, at least it's good silly.
0: The Wizard of Oz did it a lot to people, didn't it?
1: Yes. And I really do have the big, I'm good witch. I have the big pink dress, the Glenda dress.
0: Can you do a cackle?
1: I can.
0: Give us a cackle. My
1: Wait,
0: pretty.
1: Go back to the other voice.
0: Had you been around Salem, Massachusetts during that time period, would they have taken care of you?
1: Yeah, they probably would not have liked me in Salem. It's funny. I was just in Salem yesterday. I'm going back tomorrow. 'Tis the season, you know. I probably would have been one of the many poor women. Most of them weren't even real witches, but I am.
0: Would you consider yourself a Wiccan?
1: I'm a Wiccan plus. I was Wiccan for a long time, but that seems a little limiting. I don't follow the whole structure and the Sabbats. I've got a lot of traditional witchcraft moments. I've got some ceremonial stuff. So I just consider myself a little more eclectic. I'm very elemental in my work, though. I work really more with the elements and nature and earth, even over deities and things.
0: Do people come to you for spells, Patty?
1: Yes, all the time.
0: What do they want to know? What do they want?
1: Well, a spell and knowing are two different things. What they want, they of course want love, and that's a tricky one. You have to be careful with love spells. They want money, all the normal things that they even go to you for psychic for. It's about you know, survival things, money, and it's about love and about health. Once you've got money, love, and health, you have everything.
0: Did you know the late witch Evelyn Paglini?
1: I did not. I would have loved to have.
0: She lived in Los Angeles. She was a good person. She really was. She had a very deep voice, and she passed on. But she was into candles in a big way. Are you?
1: I am very big into candles. I think that, along with puppets, which is my new book, The Doll Craft, I think candle magic is my main kind of magic. Magic, candles, and then puppets.
0: And then what are puppets?
1: Puppets are little dolls. People mostly mistake them for voodoo dolls because you could stick little pins in them. Uh-huh. They often look like little gingerbread men. They could be cloth or wax or clay, but they're sympathetic magic. I'll make one of me and it'll represent me. Like you say, if I get a headache, I'll stick a pin in the head of my little doll and my headache goes away from acupuncture. But you can make them for love and health and happiness and safety.
0: Now, just back to candles for a moment. Different candles are different colors. Does that have anything to do with why you use them?
1: Yeah. There is standardized colors of what's common, but I think you should use whatever means to you. Like red is usually for passion, and pink is often for love. Money would be greens or golds because that's what we associate with money. Healing goes into the blues and things. Spirituality, purple. But like if you know, spirituality means, you know, green to you, I would use green.
0: What is more important, the color of the candle or the aroma?
1: That's a good one. I think it's a combination. Because I don't have like scented candles, but I put oils in them. I put oils in and around them. I think it's a combination thereof. It's kind of like making a stew. You need the potatoes and you need the meat and you need the liquid, because I will make sigils on my candles. I'll write words on my candles. I'll put herbs on my candles. I'll put oils on my candles. Your intent, your breath, everything.
0: How long do you burn the candles during the ceremonies?
1: Everything is different. A candle, you burn it all out. You might have a little tiny chime candle. You might have a 7-day candle, which doesn't last 7 days. If it is a magical spell, you don't blow them out. If you need to put them out for some reason, you snuff them out, because that keeps the wick hungry when you relight it. But I have some that you just like, if for health and diet ones, you light the candle every time you eat. But I'm always in a hurry, so I'm queen of birthday candles because they're little bitty, and you buy a box of 24 at the grocery store, you know, stick it in a little, a little thing of coffee beans, and a little red candle goes down in 2 minutes, and you made, you know, love lasagna that easy.
0: Are there special candles, Patty, that have been, I don't want to use the word blessed, but something like that?
1: Yeah. Of course. And blessed is a fine word. Blessed or charged, whatever works for your cosmology. Yeah, you could buy them at metaphysical shops, at bodega, at all sorts of things. New age shops, at witchy shops. And they make them. This one is for health, and this one is for money, and this one is for love. This one is to release. This is, you know, an energy clearer. This one is for just about everything.
0: Would a red candle for passion that would come from a metaphysical store be different from a red candle that you might pick up at Walmart or something like that?
1: Well, there is different qualities of candles. I will use a candle from anywhere if need be. The Walmart candle, literally the dollar store candle. I do like the ones at metaphysical shops for a bunch of reasons. One of them, that you're supporting, you know, brick and mortar, little individual business. And number two, they're often better made and more carefully made. And and the intent that's put into them while they're made, that's going to be part of your magic spell.
0: What would you say is the most remarkable spell you've ever cast on somebody and the results?
1: I honestly think the dragon we charged for the L.A. Dodgers several years back, they have won 3 World Series since I did it with them. And they had not before that won one since 1988. And yeah, the blue dragon I made for the LA Dodgers.
0: Tell us about that. How did you make it? How did you bless it? And what happened?
1: Sports people don't use the word spiritual or magical. They use the word superstitious. Sports people are always superstitious. You know, the player that wears one shirt or the necklace. But the Dodgers, I don't remember what year it was, but they had won, I'm making up the numbers, but say they won 20 games in a row, and they were doing great. Sports Illustrated magazine did a special on them. Best team ever. Put them on the cover. And they tank. They lost a whole bunch of games in a row. And again, being superstitious, sports people, they go, oh no, it's the curse. It's the Sports Illustrated curse. Because somewhere down the line, an athlete or a team went bad after being on Sports Illustrated. Once it happens twice, oops, a curse is created. Usually self-created, not a real curse put on, but we create it and we make it real. So they thought the Sports Illustrated curse. So I went into sports talk radio with Fred Rogan, Rodney Peete, Vic the Brick, all these sports dudes. And we did my Lemon on Crossing spell, which is an old Southern conjure to get rid of any bad juju, if there was any, real or imagined, mm-hmm. from Sports Illustrated. We charged a little blue dragon, because I'm a dragon girl. And they just immediately started winning, got to the playoffs. And again, since that happened, three World Series.
0: Did you get the recognition for it?
1: We made LA news and we made ESPN news. Yes, I did. It was pretty funny though. LA news was great. It was with Fred Rogan and the LA news people. In ESPN, it was kind of like, and well, here's what the crazy people in Los Angeles are doing. We're like, dragon, dragon, dragon. But it worked.
0: Do you pray at all, Patty?
1: I do pray. I think I pray all the time. Yeah.
0: Do you believe in a higher power?
1: I do. I don't think it's like a one deity God. I think it's energy, more energy, or maybe it is one big deity God in a million forms. I don't think it has gender though. I think it's way above that. But it's almost like I'm talking to the universe or life force itself.
0: Which just sounds like God.
1: Yeah, exactly.
0: When most people hear you're a witch, most people, do they freak out?
1: No, not so much. I mean, I live in Los Angeles. We're pretty liberal. But I spend a whole lot of my time in the Midwest, in the Bible Belt. So, you know, a few people worried for my soul, I think. But mostly not, because if anybody knows me, even just a little bit, I'm not so scary. George, you know me. I'm like the least scary person on the planet.
0: You're not scary, and you don't look witchy by any means.
1: Yeah.
0: All right, Halloween is coming up. Do you dress up?
1: I do. Well, every Halloween, actually, I become a vampire witch. For the last, I don't know, 8 years, we're in New Orleans running the Endless Night Vampire Ball. For about 5 days, we take over the House of Blues. So I'm a dressy darn witch. I'm a vampire witch.
0: I bet that's fun, isn't it?
1: Fangs and all. It's so much fun. I actually just got back from the Salem and Boston Vampire Ball this weekend. Spent 5 days there. And the next one up is New Orleans over Halloween. And then we have L.A. in February on Valentine's Day, which is also World Series Day or Super Bowl Day or something like that. So, yeah, we're going to have to get you to one, get you some custom fangs.
0: Speaking of fangs, do you have a dentist make them or do you get them like from Billy Bob?
1: No, I get them from Father Sebastian, who you know, who's been on your show.
0: Yeah, good guy.
1: He's a good guy, and he's about the world's best fangsmith. He custom makes them to your teeth, so you don't need glue or denture cream or anything like that. They snap on, snap off. No bridge needed.
0: Do people freak out when they see you smile?
1: Yeah, even more than being a witch, yeah. And it makes you feel really good. If you're powerful, my dog gets a little jealous.
0: So if somebody wants to do a candle ritual,
1: yeah,
0: is there a special thing they need to say for anything to happen?
1: No, but it's all about your intent. Your intent and your passion and the energy you put into it is everything. Passion is what fuels any spell. Doubt is what kills any spell. So the most powerful thing you put is your intent and your words and your breath. Like the spirit, the universe, God will hear you if in your head you're saying, this is for love and health. But if you say it out loud, your breath is involved, and your breath is your life force. It's your pneuma, it's your prana. So you want your breath involved, and even the moisture in your breath, that's your free will. That's why some cultures like spit. Oh, pretty baby. You don't have to spit. But so if you say out loud, this candle is for love and health or money, whatever it is, saying it out loud, you're putting that those words and sounds into the universe, your breath, your life force into the universe. So then everything else is just added. The color of the candle, any herbs you use, any oils you use, any signs or sigils you put on it. It's a combination of all of it, but your intent is the most important.
0: Are the candles necessary for it to be accomplished, or can you do it without it?
1: No, you can do it without it. Candles are just like an added bonus. I think any magic, a spell, with, again, just your intent and a couple deep breaths, you could do it. It's just nice to have something tangible, something you could add that fire element to.
0: I used to remember going into the Catholic churches when I was a kid, and they would have altars of candles that people would contribute to light and say a prayer or something like that. So it's, yeah. they've been around a long time then, haven't they?
1: They've been around forever, and Catholics and witches are the closest to each other. Catholics and witches use the censer, the frankincense, the myrrh, the candles. Our rituals are like extraordinarily the same over other Christians, over Protestant Christians and everything else. Catholics and witches are the same.
0: Have you ever cast a spell on somebody that was evil?
1: No, I don't do, I mean, no, I don't do hexing or evil magic. I might send them love. I will do defensive magic big time. I will do defensive protection magic so nobody, they can't hurt me or they can't hurt anybody. I will freeze them out literally and figuratively. But, you know, you live in the world you create. It's not good or bad, heaven or hell. But you, if I live in a world of hexes and curses, I have to live in that world.
0: But there are some witches that will do that, right?
1: There are a lot of witches that will do that, yeah.
0: We'll come back in a moment with Patty Negri. Patty, what's your website?
1: PattyNegri.com, PattyNegri.
0: We'll come back and take calls with the good witch, Patty Negri, in just a moment. She was behind door number 3. I didn't guess her either. I'm 1 for 3 so far. We'll be back.
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3: When the curtains were open, she was kind of inconsistently going in and out of snores and silence. When the curtains closed the final time at 8:05, we could consistently hear her snoring, and then it kind of developed into a snore squeak and then a snore. And even at 8:53, when the microphone was cut off, we could still hear snoring.
2: Tennessee Governor Bill Lee ordering a halt in executions. Sensitive data on millions of U.S. military and civilian personnel is hacked.
4: Hackers got information like social security numbers and details about employment for nearly 3 million personnel. The Defense Manpower Data Center says unauthorized users accessed files between October 2025 and July of this year.
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0: 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Now your local forecast from the Hanson Paving Weather Center.
12: Cloudy overnight with a low of 54. Northwesterly winds 5 to 10 miles per hour. High of 63 Thursday. Clear skies Thursday night. Lows level off around 41. Upper 50s Friday. Mid 60s Saturday with a slight chance of rain showers. I'm Staff Meteorologist Paul Frommley on KNSI. Right now, 59.
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1: Next hour on Coast to Coast will be Who's Behind Secret Door Number 4. Right now I'm 1-for-3 so far. Patty Negri, the Good Witch, is with us. We'll take calls with her when we come back in a moment. October 30th, Friday night, is our traditional Ghost to Ghost show, and we want you to be part of the program.
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0: And welcome back. Behind the secret door number 3, Patty Negri, the Good Witch. I missed it, though. She had a great little voice that she changed. Patty, tell me about curses and who does that.
1: I'm not going to be judgmental of anything else. There's lots of people who will do curses. I think somebody wants to curse somebody that obviously they're mad at or don't like, or somebody maybe has hurt them or something. But to me, the energy you put out is the energy you get back. It's basic science of cause and effect, action and reaction.
0: Karma.
1: Karma. Yeah. There's many words for it. Scientific. So karma. So, it's just, I don't know. I have friends who do that I love madly, who will do into the dark arts and curses, but they're not as happy as I am. I swear. They seem to get a little angry, a little worried, can turn to paranoia, and I'm just happy.
0: We're taking calls with Patty this half hour. If you've ever tried candle magic, share your stories with us as well. Can anybody do that?
1: Anybody can do that. You don't have to be a witch. You don't have to have a title about anything. We as humans live our lives, and I believe we create the life we want to create. And the more we take charge of that, the more we actually do it. Yeah.
0: I know a lot of people just like the glow of a candle, don't they?
1: Yeah. It's romantic. It's old school. It's beautiful. And now so many people don't. The little fake candles are pretty good, but there is nothing like a real little piece of fire right there, because you're working with the fire element, the air element, just the magic of the fire.
0: Is it magical?
1: It is magical. Fire is passion. Fire is energy. Fire is movement, shift, change, mold, shapes.
0: Does the candle enhance your spell?
1: Yeah, the candle will enhance the spell. You could, again, not have a candle and do a nice spell working. You could work with herbs or oils. You can make a nice little mojo bag. But I almost always have a candle, even if it's not, to start out saying, okay, this is sacred space. I'm going to do a spell now, or I'm going to do a ritual now. I set my energy of my space. I light a candle. I will say something creating what I'm doing. So a sacred, just like in church, just like you and a kid in Catholic church, it's setting the space of what you're doing, whether the candle is part of it or just part of the ritual or spell that you're doing.
0: What about a butane lighter?
1: I have those like torches, which are really good. Those 2000 degree torch cigar lighters,
0: right,
1: which are really great for lighting charcoal to burn herbs on.
0: They come out like a rocket engine, don't they?
1: Yeah, like a rocket engine, like, wah! You know, watch your eyelashes.
0: Let's go to the phones. Billy in Glendale, California, to get us started. Hey, Billy.
2: Hey, how you doing, George, brother? Hey, Patty, sister. Good to talk to you again. I talked to you the last time you were on. Sister, I have a question. I wanted a reading about this. I'm 45. As a 90s teenager, I wanted to be a hip-hop MC on the occult tip because I wanted to use music to actually help wake this world up spiritually and socially, and I was respected at that time. You know, but now the world has changed. Despite as messed up as things were in the 90s, it seemed like it was slowly getting better. Now it seems like it's going backwards. And the people who used to love me are actually now offended by me because my experiences conflict with their experiences. And that's changed my mind on a lot of subjects in life. And I feel like I'm sinking fast. What do I do regarding my life path?
1: Well, stay true to yourself. It comes in waves. People come and people go. I agree with you about music. Music is one of the highest forms of magic there is. It can change your mood. It can make you relax. It can make you excited. It can make you happy. It can make you sad. Music is music in whatever it is. So keep up the good work there. As far as your life path, don't base it on what other people are. I mean, listen to them. If there's a reason that somebody is put off by you, listen and see if there's any validity to it. There may be, and then you consider, like, wow, maybe I should do something about that. They may just be off, and that may be your path, so just follow it full board. Crank it up to 11 and be you. That's my big thing. We all have different life paths, and some of us take a straight and narrow path, and some of us like the windy road that we go here, door number one and door number two and door number three. And that's kind of my path. I like it. It's the scenic route. So, but to me, it's just commit to it, whatever it is, even if it's slightly different, you know, every day, every week, every month. Just go for it full board and you'll be fine.
0: Patty, do you see a difference between spells and prayers?
1: I think that I think spells are just prayers with an added bonus. Again, working with nature. It's working with nature. Because again, whether you're adding some crystals, you're adding some herbs, you're adding some oil, you're adding the candles, you're making a little poppet or a thing. It's adding a tangible, literate thing to that prayer, something you could touch and look at.
0: Let's go to Penny in Los Angeles on the wild card line. Hello, Penny.
3: Oh, hey. Hi, George, and hi, Patty.
1: Hi.
3: Thank you for taking my call, and thanks, Tom, for putting me through. It's a very interesting show. You sound so, so positive. I'm not a witch or anything like that, but I do believe in prayers and stuff. And my questions are, I wrote them down. I'm curious, and I can take my answers off the air, but witches or people who put curses on other, don't they get that back? Like, how can they keep doing that? Because aren't they going to get just hit with all sorts of negative events also? And if they don't, how do they? Because I kind of have experienced some of that from the receiving end. I'm not, you know, that doing that to me, and they seem to be fine. My other question is, I forgot.
0: All right, well, let's go to the first one first, which is like the karma question, Patty.
1: It's the karma question. Again, like I said, I don't think somebody's going to burn in hell or go to heaven if they do or don't, but you do have to live in the world you create. And I do know people who will do curses and negative magic, and I do believe it affects them. It affects their health more than anything, their happiness, their energy. So it's the space that they have to live in. So, that's why I just don't. If you can get everything you want from positive magic, why would you do negative magic?
0: And if you're mired in negativity, it's bound to hit you eventually, Patty, isn't it?
1: Completely. It really, really is. You know, whether you call it spell crafting or witchcraft or just a negative person versus a positive person, you know.
0: Let's go back to Penny and see if she found her second question. Penny, did you find it?
3: Oh, Well, I just wondered if maybe you had, what's the simplest way to make something called a wishcraft? Like, I always have a candle lit every single night. It's just can't be in a room without one. But do you stare at the flame and just make your prayer? Does it, you know, and do most of your spell work, what's the percentage of it working?
1: Oh, I don't count it, but I'm really good. I got best spellcaster in the world like 3 or 4 years ago, like 10, 12 years ago. Really good, because I believe in what I'm doing and I put my 110% into it and my intent. So yeah, what you're doing, light your candle, witchcraft is beautiful, wish magic. But again, add a little bit, say it out loud if you can, so that the sound is part of the prayer and your breath is part of the prayer.
0: How important, Patty, is positivity?
1: Positivity to me is everything. You know, walking into your day at work, whatever your thing is, you have the option to make it good or make it bad. You can't control other people. You can't control everything around you, but you can completely control how you react to it. And if you take a positive attitude and react positively to it, you're going to get better outcome. It's just been proven over and over again.
0: First time caller Rick is with us in Arkansas. Hello, Rick.
4: Hey, how we doing tonight?
0: All good. Thank you.
4: Hey, I got two things to ask Patty about.
0: All right.
4: One is, first, I was married to a lady, and she said she practiced paganism.
1: Mm-hmm.
4: And she had a room, one of our bedrooms in our house. She had all kinds of stuff in there. I mean, all kinds of stuff in there. And a lot of rainwater with crystals in it and stuff like this.
1: Yeah.
4: And yeah. My daughter would come to our house. She lived about 600 miles away. And she would come to our house, and our granddaughter, or my granddaughter, would fight her to come there. She did not want to come to our house. And she said, I don't like that. I don't like that house. I don't like being there. Well, my wife and I got a divorce, and my daughter come to visit, and my granddaughter come with her, and she said, oh, I like Papa's house now. And she said, why? She goes, the man that Grandma kept in the back room's not here no more.
1: Oh, wow. Well, yeah, that's a whole different story. Pagan is like, witches are pagans. Pagan means it's like an alternative belief system. It's not all male deity god that you have a feminine male. A pagan could be a heathen, a witch, a Wiccan, and all sorts of things. Keeping a spirit in the back room, that doesn't necessarily a pagan make. or a witch make on that. So again, positive energy, negative energy.
0: How do you overcome negativity, Patty?
1: Choice. I believe we have choice. I believe it's how perception is everything, George. How you look at something, that, you know, that old school glass half empty, glass half full, two wolves at your door. It's true. How you, and again, psychology with all the quantum stuff has caught up with that completely. Your brain, just even talking science, your brain wants to prove whatever you're saying or whatever you're thinking, and will look for everything to prove that. So why not have it prove the positive and good stuff?
0: Let's go to Los Angeles. Shani is with us. Welcome to the show. Hi, Shani.
5: Hi, I'm so glad I got in. Thank you for taking my call. I just was wanting, well, I've been kind of going through like a dark time. Well, just a hard time, really, like taking care of my 90-year-old grandma who has like dementia and up here in like the middle of nowhere. And I've been really like just depressed. But I'm not normally a depressed person, and I want to come out of it. I've always been strong, independent, and happy. So if you could just give me some tips on how to get through.
1: It's all about balance. You need to find time for yourself. I literally have these 30-second exercises. I think I call them 30 seconds. It's working with the elements. Depression, that's your mood. That's emotions. That would be your water element. So when you're feeling depressed, think about it. It goes through that mind, body, spirit. Walk up to a sink or a drinking fountain or anything. Say, with this water, I'm going to release this sadness or depression, whatever you're feeling. Put your hands under the water. And the water literally is like an aspirin takes away a headache. Think how that you always feel a little bit better after a shower, right? It's literally running water can release things. It can help release some of that angst and depression in you, and you'll feel better. If it's your head that's thinking bad things, like, oh, I'm so miserable, whatever I have to do, that's your air element. I would have you do a little 30 seconds of breathing and adding some vowels to it. Ah, vowels will always clear your head. Think about it. Every sacred word is a vowel. Amen. Om. Native American. Heya. Hiya. East Indian. Hiya. So again, if it feels like it's your emotions, just go run your hands underwater and release it. If it feels like your head is just thinking all these crazy thoughts, that's your air element. Just do a little bit of deep breathing and do some ah, and you can help release it. If you're not feeling grounded and depressed, go hug a tree. Nature will help us. It has the tools to help you all along the way.
0: Patty, take a quick moment. Tell people how they can get a hold of you.
1: PattyNegri.com. I'm really easy to find. You could book a session right there. You could see all the places I'm touring. I am somewhere every week, almost the end of the year, all over the country. This week I'll be at Mass Paracon in Massachusetts. The next weekend I'll be in Salem. The next week I'll be in Kentucky. So come say hi. PattyNegri.com. All the social medias you can get to there from there. So Thank you, George.
0: Patty, we look forward to it. And great voice. How did you change it that way?
1: I don't know. I just like this. I thought it would be really fun to talk like this to see if you could guess me or not. And you didn't guess me. I did really, really good.
0: Huh. God, I hate to have to talk to you that way all the time. Patty Negri with us, the Good Witch. Up next, one more secret door. Let's see if I can guess it.
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3: Praise for a hero. I'm Chris DeMeo, Fox News. Israel's prime minister has been heaping praise on one of the passengers on board the Fly Dubai flight that nearly crashed into the ground.
4: A pilot on board an Israel-bound plane has been arrested after he stabbed another pilot and then sent the plane into a nosedive. Passengers managed to get into the cockpit and wrestled the attacker. One of those passengers, Yanav Hayoun, said he grabbed the controls and managed to pull the plane.

0: Catherine Sweeney with Nashville's NPR station, WPLN, was a media witness.
1: They went through two rounds, and she was still breathing at the end. It was very ragged. She lifted her head up and was looking around at one point. She said that there was a spot that was burning and hurting and asked if that was normal.
0: Tennessee Governor Bill Lee ordering a halt in executions until a third party can review exactly what happened. Pike would have been the first woman executed in Tennessee in more than 200 years. Tennessee has only one other execution scheduled this year. Well, the Senate confirming Keith Sonderling as Secretary of Labor by a party vote of 47 to 41. It's likely the Senate's final vote until after the midterm elections. 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
0: The first debate involving California gubernatorial candidate Steve Hilton and Javier Becerra occurring on Wednesday night.
6: You would have thought Democrat Javier Becerra was running against Donald Trump for governor, considering how many times he brought him up during the debate against Steve Hilton.
7: Steve, you're running for governor of California, and you'll enforce Trump's laws. Is that all your endorser Donald Trump can do?
6: And Steve Hilton strongly fired back, calling out Becerra's apparent strategy as voters grapple with tough issues, including California's affordability crisis.
8: All you ever say is Trump, Trump, Trump.
7: No, let me.
8: And that's nothing but an insult.
6: And this was their first and only scheduled debate against each other.
0: Fox's Christina Coleman. World leaders gathering in Wisconsin for the G20 summit focusing on global trade yesterday.
9: The U.S. Trade Representative Jameson Greer, he took the other G20 ministers on a field trip, a tour to Rockwell Automation. The Rockwell Automation CEO says that his company will have more employees in 12 months than the 26,000 they have right now.
10: We are considered a bellwether for the manufacturing economy. We're seeing particular areas of strength in data center, of course, in warehouse automation and semiconductor, also in life sciences, so pharmaceutical.
9: Now the tour is designed to show the importance of manufacturing coming back to the United States.
0: Fox Business Network's Edward Lawrence. Secretary of State Marco Rubio ordering Iran's foreign minister and his delegation to leave New York City earlier than they planned. The delegation had attended last week's UN General Assembly. Foreign Minister Abbas Araghchi stayed behind ostensibly to participate in indirect talks with the U.S. on opening the Strait of Hormuz. In the AL and NL wildcard playoffs, the Phillies, White Sox, Yankees, and Padres were winners. The Yankees, White Sox, and Padres advanced to the division playoffs. I'm Chris DeMeo. This is Fox News.
11: 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Now your local forecast from the Hanson Paving Weather Center.
12: 54 overnight under cloudy skies, northerly winds 8 to 15 miles per hour. Thursday, 63. Thursday night, lows level off around 41. Clear skies Friday with a high of 60. 66, slight chance for showers Saturday. I'm meteorologist Paul Trombley on KNSI. Currently 62.
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0: And welcome. Who's behind secret door number 4? Let's open the door. Come on in. How are you?
1: Hello, George. How are you?
0: I'm wonderful. And yourself?
1: Oh, very good. Thank you.
0: How often have you been on Coast to Coast with us?
1: Well, you know, I was thinking about that the last 2 days, and I think that I've been on a total now, throughout its history, of about 20 times.
0: That's a long time. Have you enjoyed your trip?
1: Oh, George, I've enjoyed it very, very much.
0: What would you say your expertise might be in?
1: Oh, many things, many areas. You know, I'm multifaceted. I would say, although a predominance of that has been in the UFO subject.
0: Well, of course, we've got many guests who deal with UFOs on this program, don't we?
1: Yes, I'm in very good company.
0: What do you think of the government's somewhat feeling of disclosure?
1: Well, you know, they call it controlled disclosure, and we're slowly getting a very controlled release of information. But you know, the way I see it, you've got to start somewhere.
0: Where did you get your English accent?
1: Oh, I actually created it for you.
0: Although you're doing a good job with it. Have you ever been on the live stage show with me?
1: Yes, I have.
0: What city might you have been in?
1: Oh, I'm trying to remember what city that was. Well, I suppose it would have been Phoenix.
0: Interesting. So you've been on these live events with me. How about events like UFO conferences and things like that?
1: Yes, occasionally.
0: Have you written books?
1: No, I have not.
0: What would you say your specific expertise might be in? And then I'm going to guess.
1: All right. Well, lots of work with the visitors, as they say.
0: Now, you've got a very distinctive voice. It's deep-pitched. But I'm going to say
1: not all the time.
0: I'm going to say that you're a female. Am I correct there?
1: Yes, you are.
0: Interesting voice you have there.
1: And I can give you a little hint if you want.
0: Okay.
1: Georgie, we've played games together.
0: We played games together. What kind of games?
1: Ones where, you know, on stage even.
0: Like the game of chess and checkers?
1: Yeah, one more where, like, the audience has to figure out our stories.
0: Now, I remember doing that a few years ago. Might that have been you?
1: I was one of those people, yes.
0: Are you Fiona Horn, the witch?
1: No. No. You know, some might call me occasionally in those games a liar.
0: Really?
1: Mm-hmm.
0: Where were you born?
1: Born? California. L.A. area.
0: Yes, I know you, don't I? I do. I know you. I'm going to throw in the towel, though. I give up. Who are you?
2: Oh, I'm so glad I stumped you. I'm so happy. George, it's Melinda Leslie.
0: Great job, Melinda.
2: Thank you. I thought the liar thing from our game would have given it away.
0: That came close.
2: Well, I'm so glad I stumped you, though. Oh, my God, that makes me so happy. I love it. Thank you.
0: Where did you get that voice?
2: Oh, I just, I rehearsed it last couple of days. I promised Tommy I would. I ran it by some people. I do a female version of her with people I work with here at the Center for New Age, where I'm sitting right now in my office. And I call her the Duchess when I do it. I'm like, oh, hello, you know, but it's a female version. So I had
0: That's
2: to take
0: great
2: it a few.
0: Voice.
2: Thank you. I had fun. Thank you.
0: Well, Melinda, what's new with you?
2: Well, I'm doing a lot of research with a team of people into the fact that we have an underground military base here in Sedona. And of course, I'm doing my UFO sighting tours. I had a tour tonight. We had amazing sightings. I had return clients tonight. And there was a couple who had come many times years ago. And this time they brought family members, three adult children. And we had amazing sightings, and I was so happy because here they had brought some skeptical grown-up kids of theirs, you know, and it was terrific. We had amazing UFO sightings, but we're seeing things come and go from the underground base.
0: Do you use night vision goggles, Melinda?
2: Yeah, that's exactly. We're using a PVS-7 Generation 3 military night vision goggles, which increase light by, you know, roughly, I don't know the exact amount, but about 50,000 times. So right away, you see 50,000 times more stars than you can see with your naked eye. And then we have the sightings. And as I said, I'm part of a team of people researching the fact we have this underground base out here, and that research is on. Going, and it's getting all sorts of attention. I can't really get into it, but I'll say way up the food chain, it's getting serious attention.
0: The late Ed Grimsley would have been impressed, would he not?
2: Oh, yeah, yeah. Ed was a friend, and many of us who were looking with the night vision goggles got turned on to it by Ed. So it's all his fault. I blame Ed. But I think you had sightings with Ed, didn't you?
0: I did. He had brought me up on the roof once.
2: Yeah.
0: Before I really knew who he was.
2: Yeah.
0: I was a little hesitant to go on a roof with somebody who invites you to a roof, right?
2: Yeah. Well, the first time with me, and you invited me out into a parking lot, but luckily I was with some other people, and another friend and I saw this thing go all the way across the sky and do this abrupt, like, pinking sheer zigzag. And I was bit right then. I was like, I'm hooked. And I never dreamt that I would end up making a career at it, taking people and showing them. But, you know, I love taking people and showing them UFOs. You know, it's a cliche, but it's so true to say seeing is believing.
0: Well, clearly what I saw was not a plane or a satellite, because it made a 90-degree turn and stopped and then went on again. It was amazing.
2: Yes, clearly something satellites can't do, absolutely. And like tonight on the tour, man, we were seeing things satellites can't do. And the one real skeptic, you know, son of this couple, he kept going, satellites can't do that. Satellites can't do that. You know, and I loved his reaction. I never get tired of when I take someone like that who kind of professes ahead of time to be a skeptic or hardened skeptic. Although he ended up sharing on the tour a sighting that him and his dad had years before previously. And when he told me about it, it was like a really good sighting. So even though he was a skeptic, he had a previous UFO sighting, but still to see his reaction going, okay, satellites can't do that. This is crazy. This, you know, and we saw so many tonight. And I told them, I said, my only caveat to the family was, if you guys come back, you might not see as many as you saw tonight. Tonight was particularly good.
0: We're going to take calls at the half hour with Melinda Leslie about UFOs and sightings, so jump on board. A lot of you have been on hold over the last night, so I don't want you left out. How did you get involved in this topic, Melinda?
2: Well, in the UFO subject, it's a long story, but the short version is a trip to Area 51 in 1989, and it was the breaking of the Bob Lazar story, and it was absolutely mind-blowing going out there and having amazing sightings. And that was, would have been, I think, August 1989. And then I took three back-to-back trips in like a 2-month period, had many, many sightings every time, met, you know, famous researchers out there on some of those trips who remained friends, and so two of my absolute best friends that I ended up later doing years of paranormal research together with, I met them out there. So one of them, I think, is listening right now. Hi, Steve, if you're listening. But I have lots of friends listening. It's cool. But yeah, so that's what got me started, was those sightings. And, you know, and then a couple years into it, you know, I learned, as I've been on your show before, about, I learned that I had had alien abduction as well. So it started that whole self-investigation and became that research. And, you know, and it just kind of grew. And now, since being here in Sedona and learning all about the underground base here, now that's my new focus of research. So it seems like every couple of years, or every 5 years or so, my research kind of goes a direction as I come across something that, you know, but it always ends up being, you know, pretty much related to the UFO subject.
0: What have you learned about the underground base out there?
2: Well, a lot. I'm part of a research team, and I actually just got introduced to another team that is doing research, and they're coming up with similar findings to us, which is quite, you know, remarkable. And I told him, I said, look, we got to, you know, gather all our evidence, our team's evidence, and your team's evidence together, because then we have twice as much evidence. But it's just so much. I'll tell you, we've had a lot of insiders, people who've claimed to work at this base, have come forward to our team members, to that other team I just mentioned, as well as to some other researchers in the area, including two such individuals, to Linda Moulton Howe, of all people. So, and to a famous journalist. And so you gather all those together, and the other team, our team, those others, I end up realizing it's at least like 10 individuals that have claimed to work there. And what these individuals tell us is that we are, and none of them know we've talked to the other. So it's not like, you know, like you hear from one insider and they don't know you've spoken to anyone else. So it's a lot of nice kind of cross verification we're getting. And the bulk of what they're saying is two things predominantly. One is that we are reverse engineering the big black triangle technology and disc technology at this base, you know, based upon crash retrievals, mm-hmm. and the crash retrieval reverse engineering, what is now referred to in the community as legacy programs. But that is going on out there. And as nuts as it sounds, but we have multiple sources of this information that we are working together with ETs at this base.
0: That's fascinating. What do you think they look like?
2: Well, at this base, four different types of beings have been reported. And right now, a lot of insiders and whistleblowers in the community are talking about these four types. And each type is really a category. There's multiple variations in each type. But one is the grays. That's your, you know, your bald head and your big eyes. One is what are referred to as the reptilian types. Another one is the insectoids, often referred to as the mantids, you know, that kind of type. And then there's a variety of human types. So all four have been reported as having a connection to this base, or been witnessed and seen by either insiders or you know, we've had ranchers in the area. We have some existing cattle ranches and ones in the past in the area. And those ranchers have said they have seen military personnel on their property. And military, you know, vehicles like convoys of everywhere from 3 to 8 military vehicles going through their property, but also that they've had ETs on their property and ETs and military at the same time on their property. And that's not just one rancher. We have multiple ranchers who've told us this.
0: Melinda, are you familiar with the work of our colleague George Knapp?
2: Of course. George is a good friend. Yes.
0: He's one of the best out there when it comes to reporting on UFOs. And I
2: absolutely
0: think he was the one who broke the Bob Lazar story, I believe, a long time ago, wasn't he?
2: Yes, him and researcher John Lear, I'd give them pretty much equal credit for doing that. But yes, Very much so. And I think Lazar would say Knapp and Lear. He would give them equal credit as well. Absolutely.
0: And Linda, of course, is a great researcher herself.
2: Yeah, yeah. She's had a couple of insiders separate from each other who've claimed to have worked at the underground base here outside of Sedona. And she shared with us two recorded interviews with these individuals. One of them talked about these installations, in some of our local canyons out here, of some odd structures that were like 10 miles off trail where you have to hike and rock climb and everything to get there. And two of my team members, Jeremiah Hortzman and Alexander Caldwell, they're avid hikers. Most people realize, take one look at me, I'm not an avid hiker, but they are. And they've gone out, the truth be told, I used to be. But anyways, they have gone out and gone 10 miles off trail. And these very things that Linda Moulton Howe were told by some insiders that worked there that are very unique, like structures. One guy said, I oversaw the team installing this. They went out, hiked 10 miles off trail and have found those two structures. So, and then that we got back to Linda and said, hey, you know, we found these and we showed her all sorts of pictures and stuff of them, and it blew her mind. She's like, oh my God, that's exactly what they said. And we said, yeah, that you're so it proved her insiders that she had interviewed as correct, you know, in seeing that, you know, and as well as it was evidence, you know, for not only their being correct, but for the base itself. So, you know, we have tremendous evidence. You two different TV shows, George, have done extensive ground penetrating radar. And it found two 50-foot wide tunnels and an 80-foot wide tunnel. Well, 50 feet wide is big enough for two semi trucks to pass each other. And 80-foot wide, well, we joke, what's that, a freeway? but these are two different television shows that have found these underground tunnels with ground penetrating radar.
0: Fascinating. So
2: that's like that's smoking gun evidence, you know, and we have FOIA requests. The late Richard Sauter, very famous for writing a number of books about underground bases. And I think you had had him on many, many years ago.
0: Yeah.
2: But yeah, Richard Sauter is amazing. But long story short, there is Richard had FOIA request documents going back to the early 70s saying that they were going to build an installation out here. But we have the ranchers and people in the area who said tunnel boring equipment on the back of big flatbed trucks was going down their streets and roads even before then, even before the 70s, like easily back into the 60s, if not earlier.
0: Melinda, it is truly remarkable. How deep down is this underground base?
2: Well, that's a good question. We don't know how deep. We do know, or at least we have some anecdotal evidence, if you will, and some hard evidence too, of where certain entrances to it is. We believe it's a sprawling facility, whether it's one large facility with some little offshoots, but we're leaning towards, and so is the other research team, that it's probably multiple facilities with a very complex tunnel system connecting them. Maybe the tunnels, again, we have evidence that the tunnels are going like 20 miles in various directions.
0: Wow.
2: So again, a sprawling tunnel system, underground roads, and probably a sprawling facility, multiple facilities connected by the tunnels.
0: How old do you think it is?
2: Well, again, we have FOIA request documentation going to the, I think it's 1974, but ranchers in the area are claiming that they saw tunnel boring equipment and stuff many, many years before that. So it's hard to say exactly. I think safely back into the 60s is what the evidence shows, and possibly before then, but we can at least say back till then.
0: We'll come back with calls with Secret Door guest number 4, Melinda Leslie, and your calls on Coast to Coast AM.
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3: Put to death by lethal injection. Media witnesses say authorities appeared to give Pike two doses of pentobarbital, but she was still awake more than 40 minutes after the last dose. Pike taken by ambulance to the hospital. The governor has suspended Tennessee's remaining scheduled executions for the year. And a co-pilot stabbing the captain on a flight from the UAE to Israel before passengers stormed the cockpit and stabilized the jet that had plunged 16,000 feet in a minute.
4: Israeli Prime Minister Benjamin Netanyahu saying not only was the attacker trying to deliberately sabotage the plane's systems, but he thinks he was attempting to crash the plane.
3: Fox's Jeff Paul. The jet made an emergency landing in Saudi Arabia where the Saudis arrested the co-pilot. America's listening to Fox News.

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6: 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Now your local forecast from the Hanson Paving Weather Center.
7: 54 overnight, under cloudy skies, northerly winds, 8 to 15 miles per hour. Thursday, 63. Thursday night, lows level off around 41. Clear skies Friday with a high of 60. 66, slight chance for showers Saturday. I'm meteorologist Paul Probley on KNSI. Currently, 62.
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0: And welcome back, George Norrie, with secret guest number four, whom I did not guess. I've only gotten Daniel Brinkley right, Miss Vince Jenna, Patty Negri, and Melinda Leslie. Melinda, tell us about that abduction story. What happened to you?
1: Well, I've had a lifetime of experiences. I discovered, or at least began the discovery process in 1989 after those sightings out at 51, and then got referred to a really good therapist to talk to about it, the late Dr. Deborah Troncalli, and now I do work with Yvonne Smith, who's amazing, I know you know. And it became a whole long process of learning everything that had happened to me over time. And it blossomed beyond just my ET abductions into having what are referred to as MILABs, MIL for military and AB for abduction, which I've also spoken about with you on your show before. And that's that covert human involvement. And that's another thing associated with this underground base out here. People have had abductions, not only at the hands of ETs in the area, of course, very, very common as it is everywhere. Not that Sedona sticks out as uniquely common for that. But people have had experiences of the MILAP, the covert human abductions, of being also taken to this underground installation out here. But I've had those experiences, and I research that. I work with other people that have had that experiences, and I'm a lifelong abductee. On that note, I want to say something really quick. Probably many people listening are familiar with a very well-known abductee who also appeared in the movie Age of Disclosure, and that's Mario Woods. He was recently diagnosed, unfortunately, with leukemia, and there is a GoFundMe for him. If people look up Mario Woods, he was recently interviewed on extensively, quite well, on American Alchemy with Jesse Michaels, and so people can watch that. If you're unfamiliar with him, I recommend watching that. But also, I just want to put it out there that everybody, you know, George, you've had incredible prayer groups and people holding positive energy. And everyone right now, please hold really positive energy for Mario Woods and his recovery and quick healing, please. Thank you. Thanks for letting me do that. I've had lifelong experiences. In many ways, I'm a very typical abductee. I've had the taking of ovum, of course, that's very common, and been shown hybrids, and you know, everything about those experiences makes me, you know, pretty much the way it is for most abductees, and certainly most female abductees.
0: Did you ever come across the black-eyed children, Melinda?
1: No, of course I'm familiar with it and familiar with the research. Not in my own experiences. I've been shown hybrid children. But they didn't have the solid black eye. So no, that is, George, out of everything that's happened to me, I've had every paranormal thing and every UFO thing in the book, but you picked one I haven't. I have not had black eyed children.
0: Let's go to the phone.
1: That's pretty good.
0: For
1: that's
0: you.
1: The one thing that has not happened.
0: East of the Rockies, Megan's with us in Pennsylvania. Hi, Megan.
2: Hey, good morning, George and Melinda.
0: Good morning.
2: Before I ask Melinda my question, I just wanted to say I've been dabbling with Meta's AI Muse, and because of Cornelius, I nicknamed her Mucifer. But thanks for letting me share that. So Melinda, I have heard multiple people that have, you know, going out and looking for ETs and, you know, aliens, however you want to refer to them. And a lot of them talk about telepathically and respectfully asking the ETs to present themselves. Have you had any experience with that? Or, like, what are your thoughts on that?
1: Yes, absolutely. Not if I had experience doing it, but it's very much talked about in the research field. So there's a consciousness interaction with the beings and with the ships. And the covert world has played with that as well. Some of you may have heard that there's a new term, or it's an old term kind of being reused, called psionics, that you have these people with these paranormal abilities, psionics, that are able to draw the ships in and ask for them to come in. I've done some of that, and I've worked with other people who have led, meditations, visualizations to do that. You know, I don't do it on my tours. First off, Sedona is such a hot spot for constant sightings. And with the night vision goggles, all we have to do is look. I mean, truly, George, that's all we got to do is look. But they're just here. But have I ever done that? Yes. And I know a number of people that can do that. It's becoming more understood and is even being talked about now in the disclosure subject about this consciousness interaction. There is a consciousness interaction with the craft and with the beings, both.
0: Have you ever been frightened by any of this, Melinda?
1: Yes, no, and I'll explain. In general, I'll say no, but I am a typical abductee, and I've also had the MILAB, the covert human experiences. Abductions can be traumatic. It's not necessarily because they were bad, per se, but you can have a very traumatic reaction to the high strangeness. There's a scary component to it. So I have had fear in my experiences with that. But then when I learned more about the experience and came to terms with it and remembered the experiences, I was never hurt. You know, it wasn't bad. But I will not negate that other abductees, some of them have had very traumatic experiences, and some of them have felt that they've been hurt during the experience, although I know more people that have been healed in these abductions than been hurt. But that was about ET experiences, right? The extraterrestrial experiences or non-human intelligence. But when it comes to the MILAP, to the covert human guys, well, those guys are, I'll keep it clean, but I'll just say they're significant jerks.
3: Yeah.
1: There you go. You can fill in the blanks there. But they mistreat people. They mishandle them. They're very rough. And those experiences can be, in fact, all abductees who've had the alien experience and the covert human have all said the covert human experiences, the MILABs, are worse than the ET ones. So I've heard that across the board. So those can be very difficult. And the ET ones can be a mixed bag, actually.
0: If people want to take your tours, what do they do?
1: I do them through the Center for the New Age in Sedona. So there's a website for, first off, there's a website for my tours, which is UFO Sighting Tours. Tours is plural, T-O-U-R-S. So UFOsightingtours.com. And I have a subpage, that's actually what that is, on the Center for the New Age site. And the Center for the New Age books all my tours for me. So you can go on the website, get all your information, but I recommend calling the center if you wish to book and go. But I would love to. And George, I want you to come, and I want to take you, bring Tom with you. I want to show you guys what we're seeing out here. It'll absolutely blow your mind, and you're overdue to have a sighting again.
0: I sure am. West of the Rockies, Marlo's with us in New Mexico. Hi, Marlo.
4: Hello.
0: Good to have you with us. Go ahead.
4: Yes. Here at Albuquerque, New Mexico, we have Kirtland Air Force Base. We're maybe about 30 miles away from Los Alamos, New Mexico. And I've visualized a few crafts in my lifetime here in New Mexico. And I'm driving my car on I-40 hitting east, and I saw the projections of a UFO, a spacecraft, by maybe 300 feet away from my automobile where I was parked. What I couldn't figure out is why these sophisticated crafts come from other worlds, and they landed like 300 yards away from my car and have blinking lights.
0: They want you to know they're there, I guess, don't they, Melinda?
1: Are you saying that the craft had blinking lights?
4: Yeah, the crafts have blinky lights. You know, so sophisticated, why would they want blinking lights? like
1: well, on my tours, I'm quick to say anything with a blinking light is a plane or a helicopter, but we're not seeing things land. So if it was a, you said it was a landed craft. Did I understand that right?
4: It wasn't a helicopter. It was a spacecraft. I could visualize the craft, a disc. But the disc
1: yeah,
4: had blinking
1: okay,
4: lights.
1: Well, that they, I like what George just said. They were trying to get your attention. That's rare to see blinking lights on them, but not completely unheard of. There are accounts of that. So, you know, again, it sounds like they're trying to get your attention, or the blinking lights were a byproduct of their propulsion system or something going on. And it just happened to be the way, because again, when you see light, well, I haven't said this yet, but when you see lights on a craft, it's often not lights like we think of on our car or whatever. It's probably ionized air, a byproduct of the propulsion system or energy that you're seeing. The ionized air being pulsed, you know, and the pulsing of that would cause blinking. That's what I think you might be seeing. But again, I wasn't there to see it. So I like what George said. I think they're trying to get your attention.
0: Melinda, David Jacobs believes that this is all nefarious, very evil. What do you think of that?
1: Well, Dave is a friend of mine, and I've had conversations with him about this. He doesn't paint it with that quite wide of a brush. He's cautious. And, but he says, you know, if the interior of the craft, for instance, everything about them is designed for the abduction event, the beds, the tables you're on are human size, not ET size. The equipment seems to be designed for humans. So he says this whole project is about that. Now, he, like many of the researchers going back in the history, say it's predominantly the genetic component, the hybridization program of them developing these hybrid beings. But I think it's a big mistake if you put an instant negative spin on that, because what if they're to help us survive, or the future of the human race, or they're taking the parts of the ET and us that are the best parts and creating something, you know, better. And again, or to help us. And since many abductees feel that they are raising hybrid children, I think we risk, especially as disclosures going forward, we risk painting that in a negative way that could end up affecting people's rights and freedoms, et cetera, and protection of these hybrid children. You know, by no fault of their own, you know, were they, do they have part ET, you know, genetics or something? So I'm very cautious about painting that with a wide brush. Dave is not so absolute on it as some people think. He's actually more middle of the road.
0: Let's go to Steve, truck driving in Wisconsin. Go ahead, Steven.
5: Hey, George, thanks for taking my call. Hey, Melinda, quick question. Have you done any research? Gene Hackman home? It seemed that after he passed and the scuttlebutt was, there's supposed to be entrance underneath his house to some underground tunnels. That place sold awful quick after he passed away.
0: He's talking about Gene Hackman, Melinda, the actor.
1: Oh, Gene Hackman. No, I haven't heard that. Very interesting. Yeah, I have no idea. I have not heard that.
0: That would have been an interesting take. No, that's a great question, though, Steve. Text and tweets. Tom, what do you have for us?
6: Hey, Melinda, Jane in Kentucky would like to know if you think visitors walk among us now.
1: Yes. First off, as I just was saying, the hybrids, many abductees feel they're raising hybrid children. You know, the late Dr. Roger Lear, surgeon, George, you knew him, and I know you had him.
0: I know.
1: Had him on your program.
0: I missed the guy.
1: Yeah, I miss him horribly. He was a terrific guy. He did 17 surgical removals of extraterrestrial implants. But going back, he was doing research for quite a while and playing with the numbers. Going back, if you said, you know, abduction research went back, you know, pretty securely, you know, 50 years, and then many abductees realize it happened to their parents or grandparents. So the suggestion that it went back previously. So he played with the numbers and said, you know, if there's all these hybrids being made and so many abductees and abduction families having hybrid children, well, basically played with the numbers and came up with there would basically be that the genetics would spread so fast that there's no one alive today who isn't part hybrid. Like, that's how fast the genetics spread. So we're probably all hybrids. And there's information, if you go into the whole ancient astronaut stuff going back, and the Sumerians, that we were their creation to begin with anyways. I think there's evidence for that. So you go back into, what if we're all part ET? But in more specifically answering your question, could there be hybrids that are more ET than human walking amongst this? Sure. And as well as there could be, as we already said, in these underground installations, for instance, there's human looking ETs. So there could be, you know, human looking ETs living amongst us. And you know what? Here's the trick. You would probably not know it. And so, and there may be no way to know for sure until we can determine what ET DNA is. You know, that's an unknown. Everybody has a lot of junk DNA, unknown DNA. So you go back into, you know, how would you determine that? But I think the answer is, and the research suggests, that yes, there are ETs living amongst us. Yes. And not just hybrids, but maybe.
0: And that would be ETs. Fascinating to be sure. Thank you, Melinda. Fascinating. Thank you, everybody, for participating. And who's behind the secret door? For Dan Galante, Tom Danheiser, Sue Trikas, Lex Lonehood, Sean Adesor, Alec Fernandez, Tim Banal, Mary Berry, George Knapp, and Richard Serrett, I'm George Norrie, somewhere out there on Coast to Coast AM. We'll see you on our next edition. Until then, be safe, everyone.

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2: Botched execution in Tennessee. I'm Ted Lindner, Fox News. The Tennessee Department of Corrections confirming that Krista Pike survived the state's attempt to execute her by lethal injection Wednesday night. Pike was sentenced to death for the 1995 fatal stabbing of her college classmate Colleen Slemmer. Catherine Sweeney was with Nashville's NPR station WPLN, was a media witness for the execution.
3: They went through two rounds and she was still breathing at the end. It was very ragged. She lifted her head up and was looking around at one point. She said that there was a spot that was burning and hurting and asked if that was normal.
2: Pike's attorneys say she was alive and snoring very loudly after the botched execution. She was taken by an ambulance from the prison. Tennessee Governor Bill Lee ordered an outside investigation and halted all executions following the incident. Israeli officials continue to investigate an attempted hijacking of a plane that was en route from Dubai to Israel. Fox's Jeff Paul with more on that.
4: Authorities right now trying to figure out why this pilot attacked the

0: attack. Prime Minister Benjamin Netanyahu hasn't just yet.
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1: President Trump hailing the U.S. military's exit from Iraq. Fox's Jared Halpern with more.
5: The last American troops have withdrawn from Iraq, officially ending Operation Inherent Resolve.
6: This orderly departure of coalition forces and equipment from Erbil Air Base marks the end of a very expensive excursion into hell.
5: President Trump declared ISIS defeated in remarks at the White House and says the U.S. withdrawal is a victory for Iraq's new government. U.S. troops invaded Iraq in 2003, ousting then-leader Saddam Hussein. Forces withdrew in 2011 but returned 3 years later to help Iraqi forces defeat ISIS militants. At the White House, Jared Halpern, Fox News.
1: Disney's Magic Kingdom marking a milestone. Fox's Michelle Polino.
7: Walt Disney World marks 55 years today when the Magic Kingdom opened its gates October 1st, 1971. The resort debuted with one theme park and two hotels, the Contemporary and the Polynesian. 5 years after Walt Disney's death, today it's a sprawling Florida destination with four theme parks. To celebrate, Disney is rolling out a 55th anniversary collection. 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October 12th, Michelle Polino, Fox News.
1: And the New York Yankees are moving on to the division series after they knocked off the Boston Red Sox 9-2 to win that series 2-0. They're advancing along with the Chicago White Sox after the White Sox knocked off the Houston Astros Wednesday 7-3. In the National League, the San Diego Padres moving on after they defeated the Chicago Cubs 4-1, winning that series 2-0. And the Phillies and Braves will play a deciding game 3 later today after the Phillies stayed alive by knocking off the Braves in game 2 on Wednesday 4-3 in 10 innings. I'm Ted Lindner. This is Fox News.
8: 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Now your local forecast from the Hanson Paving Weather Center.
9: 54 overnight under cloudy skies, northerly winds 8 to 15 miles per hour. Thursday, 63. Thursday night, lows level off around 41. Clear skies Friday with a high of 60. 66, slight chance for showers Saturday. I'm meteorologist Paul Probley on KNSI. Currently, it's 59 degrees.
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0: All America, all the time. 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
1: Welcome to the Bongino Report AM. We try to give you all your news in an hour. Really

0: appreciate you being here. I'm here, your host, Dan Bongino, eponymously named. We're going to cover a lot today. You had a big national security incident happen the other day. Very, very important. Should refocus people before this important critical midterm election. We're going to get to that, too. Welcome to the Bongino Report AM. So stacked show for you today, including our interview with Dr. Peter McCullough. For those of you who remember his name, and even for those who don't, he was one of the early truth tellers during the COVID pandemic when, you know, if you dared to say things that were obvious, like, hey, I'm not really sure these surgical masks are a good prevention device. He was one of those guys. Like me, I got banned from YouTube for telling you that, by the way. I did, both channels, for telling you the truth about surgical masks. It's crazy. I mean, I still can't believe we lived in that, you know, Soviet state in the United States where people put your mask on. Dr. McCullough was a truth teller at the time. I used to have him on the radio show a lot. We got an interview with him coming up later. If you have questions about, you know, things like ivermectin, you'll get actual science-based answers. Shocker! Things like, hey, the spike protein, what if I took the vax? Do I still have to worry about things? You know, it's going to be a really solid interview, so stay tuned for that. And then later, I have coming up as well, and producer Jim can vouch for me on this. Not that I need it, but it's important. I don't often play clips for myself on other shows because it's stupid, because you can just say the same damn thing again. Like, you don't need, correct, Jim? We don't usually do it. The only reason I would ever do it is because I think what I said there, I just wanted to say that specific way, and I need it almost verbatim. So I'm going to play for you coming up in a little bit an appearance I did on Sean Hannity's show on Fox last night at 9 p.m. Eastern time. Most of you watch it. If you watch Fox, he's the 9 p.m. guys, as you know. And I always appreciate going on his show. But he asked me two critically important issues. Number one, about Iran. What did you see during your time in that leadership position at the FBI that makes you believe President Trump had to act? So I'm going to tell you, there are three things I'm going to get to him, because I hate teases. It's important. You'll hear it again later. It's not just the nuclear weapons threat. It is the massive now and growing threat of a cyber attack that would be paralyzing. And also the persistent lethal plotting. In other words, their attempts to assassinate American officials. All three of those can set off a world war or regional war, and gas prices would have exploded. So, because I hate teases, but you'll hear me explain that in detail. And I also want to get to what I'm going to get to now. Folks, we have an election coming up. This is the story, not only of the day, of the week, but of the coming months. We have a critical midterm election coming up. Now, I brought this up to you before, and this point's gotten a little bit lost at times, and it kind of irks me a little bit. I feel like I'm not doing a good job at getting this across. If we can get through this midterm, there is a census coming up soon. What the hell does a census have to do with AS? If we can get through this midterm, hold the House and the Senate, or hold the Senate and stem losses in the House. Not that I'm hoping for that. Hold ya, Braveheart Mel Gibson. Hold. Maybe the greatest scene of all time, if you're into, remember that thing, Movies for Guys Who Like Movies? That was great. Was that like TBS or TNT? We have a census coming up. The census is done every 10 years, counts the number of Americans, or roughly. I mean, it's not an exact number, of course, but it's close. The census coming up is going to reallocate massive amounts of congressional seats, folks, from blue states to red states. Producer Jim, why is that? Why would they reallocate them? Are people leaving blue states, or are they moving to blue states? Just a simple question.
1: They are not.
0: They are leaving, correct? Now, Jim, you live in Texas. I live in Florida. Texas, people are moving to Texas. You've probably seen it yourself. I live down here in Florida. When I moved down here 10 years ago, the street that's in front of the studio here, or in front of my old house in Palm City where I used to live, was one lane. Now it's two lanes. Now they need like 10 lanes because everybody's moving to Florida. There's some bad stuff about that. There's some good stuff about that. I wish the liberals would stay away and we could check passports at the Florida line. However, we can't do that. It is a free country, and liberals will move where they want, and they'll destroy wherever they go, as always. Please stay tuned, folks. We'll be right back.
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4: Me too.
0: If we can get through this midterm, the next coming congressional and presidential elections will be far more favorable going forward for the Republicans. And given population trends going forward, folks, it may be in, I don't want to say anything in perpetuity, but for 40, 50 years, the Republicans could be in a far more favorable environment. Well, what does that have to do with the presidential? Well, you know, I'm sorry there are some liberals listening who don't understand the electoral math, but you need a certain amount of electoral college votes to win the presidency. It's not a popular vote count. That is based on the number of members of Congress in your state plus two, your two senators. So if Florida and Texas get four or five or six more seats, they get more votes for the presidency too, and they are now pretty red states. I'm just telling you, like, if we can get through this, things will get better. Now, I did this appearance last night, and I'll play some of the clips from that coming up, but it was interesting. I got a ton of feedback, an enormous amount of feedback. And some people, of course, they've been the doomers and the gloomers, said, look, well, it sounds like you're saying, like, pick the Republicans, or, you know, because the Trump administration record is not that good. But no, that's not what I said at all. I don't even know where you're getting that from. That is not at all what I'm telling you. What I'm telling you is this. In any society full of people who are fallible, and we all are, we're all sinners, we screw stuff up all the time. You are going to have issues in a scarce resource environment. The Donald Trump 2-year record to vote on here, because he said, listen, pretend I'm on the ballot, is extraordinary. Jobless rate lowest, poverty rate lowest, border closed, crime rate lowest, murder rate lowest. Inflation number just came in today. We'll get to that later. Came in lower than expected. Consumer spending is up. Median household income is up. I'm not diminishing the real problems with fuel prices, the cost of living, but that was largely a Joe Biden era thing. Joe Biden's record on inflation was horrendous. He averaged 5%. Donald Trump's at roughly 3. His first term, he was at 1.9. So if you're voting on inflation, it's a clear choice. You want to go back to 5% inflation? Or would you rather, even at its worst, because I think it will get better from here, at its worst, 3%. I'm not trying to be a jerk, folks. I promise you. Like, you're voters. You deserve to be heard. I'm just telling you, if that's your one issue, the record is crystal clear the Trump administration is better. Another thing I need you to focus like a laser on is, please, folks, we can't go back to a September 10th, 2001 mentality. We can't. You know, national security is this. It's a fascinating topic, and I'm trying to be delicate, not for any PC reasons, but because the way I talk about this is critical. National security is typically, if you're in voter polls, if it's been years since a terror attack, you'll see it maybe four or five in the polls. You can go look them up yourself. You see it's usually economy, affordability, healthcare. They'll be like top three generally. And then you'll see, God forbid, something like a 9/11 attack. And we don't want that to happen again, clearly. And you'll see national security jump to number one. Because, folks, if the threat of being killed in a terror strike or an assault on our country or our industrial control systems and our water gets wiped out and our power system gets wiped out, we can't forget about getting your kids to school. There is no school. I promise you that gets to be the number one issue quick. We were kind of there on September 10th. There was no collaboration between the USIC, the U.S. intelligence community, and law enforcement. Terrorism had kind of been like sidelined a bit. They thought they could use law enforcement tools to answer the terror problem. That did not work. That failed miserably. Stay tuned. More coming up next.
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0: 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Last night should refocus everybody, folks. Last night, what happened, the attempted, apparently, what appears to have been a hijacking. There are a couple of outlets that aren't yet calling it terrorism. I apply the Bongino rule. I can only tell you the facts. The facts seem pretty clear at this point. There was an attack on the pilot. But this should refocus everyone prior to this election, that national security issue that may be number four or five now, if we don't handle this right in this election and elect a bunch of terror sympathizers, some who are running for big-time positions on the left right now, that we will be right back to a 9-10 mentality and looking at another 9-11. And I'm just not going to have it. Check this out.
7: Translation, so it might not be perfect, but he says during the flight they were approaching Israel. One of the pilots stabbed the other pilot and apparently attempted to crash the plane with everyone on board. I spoke with one of the Israeli passengers. He told me that the plane went into a spin and began to nosedive. He told me that somehow he managed to break into the cockpit with one of the crew members, and together they subdued the pilot, who carried out the stabbing while he was attempting to sabotage the aircraft system. An additional flight crew was on board, entered the cockpit, and managed to stabilize the aircraft. I salute these heroes who demonstrated extraordinary resourcefulness and courage. They saved many lives and prevented a major disaster.
0: I'm not going to do, I think, I mean, listen, I'm a partisan guy, okay? That's hello, Captain Obvious. But I'm not going to do what a lot of deranged Democrats did to us, which is paint everyone with a broad brush. You've got a number of Democrats at the state, local, territorial, and federal level who are just as concerned about a terror attack as me. They don't want to die either. But if you were to take, sadly, tragically, a rough, random sample of federally elected Democrats in Congress who have said things, and people running for office in this cycle, by the way, who have said things that any reasonable person could be construed as supportive of anti-American Islamo-fanatic and terror regimes, the chances of you swinging a dead cat and hitting a Democrat are far higher. They just are. They just are. You've got a guy running in Michigan, and another side there, who campaigned with a guy. He calls him a streamer, Hassan Piker, like he was nothing. Campaign with a guy who was like, you know, rapes on October 7th, that don't matter. September 11th, yeah, you know, apologizing for the people there. Like, what? We deserve that? Like, well, who talks like that? Folks, that is a, I got to tell you, I'm not telling you it doesn't exist or this person doesn't exist. I can't think of a mainstream or credible Republican at all who has ever spoken like this and not been immediately ostracized. Jim, folks in the audience, send it to Jim. He's at JJ Verde on X. Really? Because I'll condemn the person immediately. Just send it over. Folks, we'll be right back.
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9: 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Some are family-owned, and others are owned by corporations. The Miller Carlin Funeral Homes is honored to be chosen to work with families for pre-planning and funeral needs. We are not the busiest funeral home in the area, but we have four locations that are able to provide services that are personalized and unique for you. Instead of cookie-cutter services designed to fit in a tight schedule in other funeral homes' timelines, we choose not to overbook our funeral homes, giving us the opportunity to provide individual, unique, and meaningful services that larger firms cannot provide. Because of that, we are able to give the extra time to place a man in his favorite car during his visitation or bring cars, boats, and motorcycles inside our funeral homes to help personalize the services. Things that cannot be done if there are services back-to-back in a busier funeral home. We know that you have many options to choose from, and we are always honored when we are chosen to help guide families along the pathway of planning a service.

0: This is not a fringe view on the left. I'm not telling you every Democrat feels that way. I just said that. That's not what I'm telling you. I'm just telling you, you got a choice in this election. And what happened last night should be a stark reminder that no matter what turns out to be the motive, and it looks pretty likely to be some terror event, but I want to apply the rule. I don't want to draw any conclusions. It's only fair to let all the facts come in. That if this does turn out to be an attempted hijacking and another 9/11 style attack that was averted, that they were going to crash this plane into Tel Aviv or Jerusalem or elsewhere, then folks, you got to start moving that national security issue up and up and up. You have to, because it doesn't matter the tax rate or anything else you pay if you're dead. He was some commentary on Iran yesterday by President Trump as well. Again, another issue that I know stokes a lot of passion in people, and I don't blame you at all. I don't blame you. We should always look with a critical eye on use of our brave men and women in our military and the allocation of those assets overseas, anywhere. But the numbers are clear, folks. The Iranians are losing this war. Even the New York Times is starting to acknowledge it now. Check this out.
1: Iran, in your opinion, about to give up, about to concede, surrender?
2: Well, they're doing very poorly. I don't know if they're going to give up yet, but they'll give up, but they're doing very poorly. You know, we took more oil out of the Hormuz Strait over the last couple of days than at any point in history, including long before we had the war to stop the nuclear weapon. And this is to stop the nuclear weapon. Iran will not have a nuclear weapon.
0: Hey, even the New York Times is belatedly, I'm not kidding, is belatedly, look at their X feed, starting to acknowledge that this Iranian war is not really going well for the Iranians at this point. We all wish it would have wrapped up sooner. War is unpredictable by its very nature. But folks, God forbid something like this, what happened, in this attempted hijacking were to happen here, you're going to see people's, and I hope it doesn't, God, please don't. I've never used the Lord's name in vain. But you're going to see people focus really quick. Listen, I'm going to talk about this really critical component coming up right now. You have a choice. The choice is a contrast. There are no perfect choices. There aren't, because we are fallible human beings. Not one person listening here is God the Father, Jesus Christ. You're not. You're just not. We can't make perfect choices. There's a contrast, though. Folks, the contrast matters. You have no perfect choices in these coming elections. My personal, Mount Olympus of presidential, congressional, and Senate candidates, I would put Ronald Reagan at the top. Reagan's crushing of the Soviet Union. You know, maybe it's one of those Halcyon Day effects. However, even Reagan, there was stuff that got screwed up. Simpson-Mazzoli, the border was not really under control. You're never going to get a perfect candidate, but the record right now is clear. The rest of the show today, we're going to focus on that. We're going to give you facts and information you're not going to get from the lying left-wing media that should make that contrast crystal clear. More coming up.
3: 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KNSI. 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
6: News. I'm Chris DeMeo. Tennessee officials unable to carry out an execution of Krista Pike after she survived two doses of a lethal drug. Tori Gessner with ABC affiliate WKRN in Nashville was a witness.
8: When the curtains were open, she was kind of inconsistently going in and out of snores and silence. When the curtains closed the final time at 8:05, we could consistently hear her snoring, and then it kind of developed into a snore squeak and then a snore, and even at 8:53 when the microphone was cut off, we could still hear snoring.
6: Tennessee Governor Bill Lee ordering a halt in executions, saying they've overstayed their welcome. Secretary of State Marco Rubio ordering Iran's foreign minister and his delegation to the U.N. General Assembly to leave New York ahead of schedule. That's according to the Associated Press. The Trump administration had granted them visas with severe restrictions to attend the meeting. 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
3: 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Now your local forecast from the Hanson Paving Weather Center.
10: 54 overnight, under cloudy skies, northerly winds 8 to 15 miles per hour. Thursday, 63. Thursday night, lows level off around 41. Clear skies Friday with a high of 60. 66, slight chance for showers Saturday. I'm meteorologist Paul Trombley on KNSI. Currently, it's 59 degrees.
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0: Listen, the midterms are coming up. We've got a choice to make. It's a binary choice. I wish, I can't say this enough, there were, you know, 10 flourishing parties that we could go out there and even pluralities at times. I mean, a parliamentary system is not the greatest thing, but it would even pull people over to one side. We have a two-party system. For better or for worse, it's what we're stuck with. I live in the world as it is, not the world as I want it to be. That it's a tough sacrifice to make for all of us. We wish we lived in utopia, but we don't. Sean asked me last night about the Iranian threat. Listen, it's not some stupid flex. Who the hell cares? I was proud to serve you as your deputy director at the FBI. It was the greatest job of my life. But it was an eye-opener. I had been out of federal law enforcement for a little bit of time. And I, as a Secret Service agent, was not in on the President's Daily Brief. The President's Daily Brief is the greatest newspaper in the world. You see things the rest of the public doesn't. When I was interviewing with Sean on his podcast, he said to me, are you comfortable with the decisions on Iran? I said, listen, I know they're not going to be popular with everyone. I understand that. But the risk of inaction is grave. I described that to him last night. I don't know if I've said this on the air before, but it's important. I want you to listen to the three things. Because when you hear about the Iranian threat, the only thing you hear people talking about who haven't read the entire portfolio, the only thing you hear about is the nuclear threat, which was very real. They were going to rebuild it and potentially quickly if they could, if we didn't stop them. But there were two other things that are really important that could start a regional or world war. I mentioned them last night. I just want you to keep this in mind. I know these decisions aren't popular, but they were necessary. Check this out.
1: I like the fact that our kids won't have to worry about a nuclear-armed Iran.
2: I'm glad you constantly bring that up because it's true. I had the privilege of working for President Trump, and you get the President's Daily Brief. And although I can't elaborate on some of the specifics, speaking in generalities, the Iranian issue had to be dealt with or your gas prices would have been $8 and $10 a gallon. And just to add to that, it wasn't just the nuclear threat. Again, speaking as generally as I can, there were other threats out there that people in the USIC, the U.S. intelligence community, they're not going to give you all the details because we can't. It would burn sources. But you had things like cyber attacks, given the rapid advancements in artificial intelligence that we've seen, that the Iranians don't care. Like whether their cyber grid got wiped out or not, they don't care. They're not interested in deterrence by mutually assured destruction. They don't care if everyone's destroyed as long as you're destroyed first. It was also one more thing, Sean. It was not just the nuclear threat and attacks on our grid. It was also the potential for lethal plotting. The assassination attempts over and over and over again had the potential for massive disruption. I mean, we didn't need another Archduke Ferdinand moment.
0: Now, the liberals and trolls have no idea what that actually means. Put it in Grok or ChatGPT or Claude or whatever, and you'll figure it out. It's a reference, of course, to what started World War One, which was the assassination of Archduke Ferdinand, Austria, Serbia, Bosnians, regional conflict turned into a world conflict, which turns into one of the most destructive events in human history, World War One. Folks, a couple of points here. I had not, I think, stated on, this is why I played it again today. This is critical you understand this. The risk of inaction by President Trump. We've already spoken about the nuclear threat that's been litigated and still being litigated over and over in the media. Fine. But I want to move on to these other two points. If there is a massive, massive hit on the grid that shuts down power in the Northeast from whatever, from Maine to New York, and that is due to an SIAI generated cyber hit that knocks out power stations and fries transformers or whatever, I promise you, the left-wing media that is criticizing Trump for his decisions on Iran, despite the fact that they don't know what he knows, right? If that were to happen, they would have his head on a pike. They would be like, look at this loser. He knew about the threat. He didn't do anything. He just wanted to save the midterms. You know they would be saying that. Dan, why are you so concerned about a cyber threat specifically from Iran? Because, folks, cyber warfare is going to get very cheap very quickly. I could argue it's very cheap now with artificial intelligence. Stay right here because we'll be right back.
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0: Folks, the clinical TDS has gotten just insane, too, before the election. I never thought I'd see a day in my life where a businessman like President Trump and his lieutenants, his cabinet, Marco Rubio and others, Secretary Rubio, Pete Hegseth and others, I never thought I'd see a day where even TDS-infected Democrats, Trump derangement syndrome-affected Democrats, because it's a real thing, like, go get a cream for that or something. Like, I never thought I'd see the day where a businessman like President Trump and his lieutenants clean up the mess that is the government bureaucracy. Nobody likes going to the government. Please cut the crap. Please stop lying to people. Oh, we love going to the DMV. I love going to the Social Security office. Everybody's so nice and great. I love dealing with the IRS. You do not. Please, we're all laughing at you. You sound like a moron. So you get a businessman in charge of government. He brings in Doge, Elon, people with business experience. And what happens? Donald Trump actually cleans up government, does this America.gov site, and what happens? Democrats can't believe it. They're all pissed off. I thought you guys loved big government. I don't like big government, but if government's going to be big and do stuff, then at least do it right. They can't even agree on that. These people are crazy. Here was Rubio yesterday, and an appearance. You'd think there'd be resounding praise for the Trump administration. Oh my gosh, they made government easy to deal with UI, a user interface that can now get things from the government in easier way. Nope. They lost their minds again, showing you these clowns, they believe in mutually assured destruction too. Maybe not in the way terrorists do, but certainly economic destruction. They want the place destroyed, even if fixing government's at risk. Check this out.
7: This is really going to be a revolution in the way that government works for the average American. So just think about for a moment what you just saw. They took something that millions of Americans deal with every single day, and they made it simpler, and they made it easier, and they made it more effective, and they made it that way in every possible way. And that's just one piece of the whole that we're here to talk about today. So earlier this year, Joe came to my office, and he showed me America.gov. It's a whole of government project. And it touches on every department, every agency, every bureau you can imagine. And in each and every case, the goal is simple. It's to make life better and easier for normal Americans.
0: I don't understand, like, who doesn't want that? Who doesn't want that? Go down the political spectrum. Far left liberal progressives who say government's the solution to all your problems. It is not. Even if you believe that, don't you want your problems to be solved by government in an easy, efficient way? No, I want it more complicated. That's your position? Folks, elect these people and they're going to destroy every single thing President Trump and his administration built. Everything. Because they believe in assured destruction. That is their thing. They just hate this guy so much. They will dismantle everything, costing you, costing them. They don't care. And you cannot rely on the media, the left-wing lunatic media, to give you any semblance of truth whatsoever to guide you in this election. If you're relying on the media for information on how to vote, I'm sorry, you've been lied to. This show will tell you straight. There are others. We're not the only one. Folks, you are being lied to. You're being spun up. These people are clowns and goofballs. I can't bring this up enough. I talked to you about the story is not about me and Andrew Bailey and Cash. It is, but it isn't. It's about how the media invents a story completely. I know the former FBI Deputy Director Bailey and Cash. Well, I worked with them. They made up this whole story about why he left to cause drama. Because here's the Daily Yeast, Farah Thomasin, an embarrassment to her family. She has kids, an embarrassment to her kids, too. Top Trump FBI chief quits after Katie Miller meltdown. I just told you this story is fake. I have zero interest in lying to you about it. It's just made up. But because the left-wing media needs the Trump administration chaos narrative, despite the greatest year the FBI's ever had, they need that narrative. They just invent a story, and all the suckers out there in the left-wing ecosystem, yeah, man, it must be true. I've told you it's not true. Cash has told you it's not true. The Trump administration's told you it's not true. I'm sure Steve Miller would tell you, and Katie, it's not true. Here's Andrew Bailey himself. In a Fox article, it's not true. And you believe the left-wing media? How many people? FBI's Andrew Bailey blasts his exit lies as he reveals real reason he's leaving AG, which is exactly what he said. Let's take a quick break.
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0: Really happy to welcome to the Bongino Report AM a guest who was, he was a frequent guest on our old radio show, me and Jim in the 12 to 3 spot. He was a truth teller during COVID, which was rare, Jim, unfortunately, amongst medical professionals. Dr. Peter McCullough, one of our favorite guests on the show. He's now back. Check out this interview with Dr. McCullough. We cover a lot of material. Here's a small snippet of it. If you want to see the entire thing, go to rumble.com/Bongino. When you look back now, and you look back at, again, the infectious capabilities, what's known, I believe, as the R-naught, and the lethality of the virus. Mm-hmm. What, I mean, I'm just a rough percentage. I mean, what percentage of the lethal cases of COVID do you think were hospital mismanagement? I don't mean that. I mean, just confusion early on. Mm-hmm. Obviously, there were the use of ventilators, which now, in retrospect, doesn't seem to be that wise. What rough percentage do you think of this was the virus was going to get these folks anyway versus maybe this was treatment mechanism and hospital, you know, hospital error?
1: Yeah, under Senate testimony, I've testified, I think 85% of the deaths were avoidable. Now, yesterday, Senator Johnson had on, you know, in the Russell building, he had an entire hearing on the hospital care of patients with COVID-19. And Johnson's been a real hero. He's held a whole series of these hearings. But you know what? Robert F. Kennedy and HHS should be holding these hearings, and hospital CEOs and other leaders in the medical establishment should be showing up. You know, that's the problem, is hospitals for a couple of years, their leading source of revenue was COVID hospitalization. And there's not a single hospital in the country that claims to be any good at treating COVID. There was no center of excellence. There was no reporting of mortality statistics. You think Americans would want to know which hospitals saved the most people from COVID and how did they do it? None of these hospital CEOs are forthcoming. It seems as if they're almost shamed by what happened during the hospital. They didn't adapt their protocols. None of the health systems featured early outpatient treatment like McCullough protocol and some of the others that we had an enormous success in. And when we saw a bright light, like the treatment of patients with ivermectin, which in the ICON study in Florida, it cut in-hospital mortality by 50%. And attorney Ralph Lorigo at the Senate hearing said, listen, when he actually had to have court orders to force the doctors to use ivermectin in the hospital, they saved lives. And still to this day, hospitals have not embraced simple, safe oral ivermectin in addition to other treatments.
0: Doc, it's insane. You mentioned ivermectin to a large majority of medical professionals. They openly laugh at you as if you're crazy, as if they had a better idea. That number, though, even my crew in the bubble in there was just stunned. Upwards of 85% of deaths were preventable. That is a staggering. Even if you're off by 20%, that's still 65%. That is insane. And you just, I think, nailed it. There is no business service product, government service, whatever in the world, where you don't look at best practices, especially in medicine. That's why you have Moffitt. You have MD Anderson. Clearly, they do things better. That's why people go there. There is still a market for medicine. How is it that the most destructive pandemic in modern times, and I don't just mean by deaths, I mean economically, to faith in the global health system, I mean all of it, the entire atmosphere around COVID, that nobody is doing a retrospective analysis? I think you're right. I think that's because they don't want to know.
1: Well, you know, HHS holds all the cards. Kennedy, tomorrow, Dr. Oz and others could call healthcare leaders to Washington and say, listen, you receive CMS dollars, you show up as hospital CEOs, present your data, and let's look at who did the best, who did the worst in COVID, why, and, you know, how can we have an improve? As an example, you know, in the United States, they used remdesivir, which is an antiviral drug. It failed in COVID. WHO declared it useless in COVID in November of 2020, said don't use it. Majority of countries did not use it, but United States, at the advice of Fauci, embraced remdesivir. It's still used today. It does not reduce mortality. In some people, it causes kidney and liver damage. You know, why did that go on? Somebody in a position of authority has to ask the hospital CEOs and people at HHS why that happened, because if we don't get things right now, another pandemic occurs, you know, we're going to be right back in the same fog of war and all the mistakes being made again.
0: We'll have more of my interview with Dr. Peter McCullough coming up next.
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6: 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Where you go when you want it to grow.

0: with the explosive development of artificial intelligence, whatever you want to call it, super intelligence, artificial intelligence, and the potential growth of even AGI, artificial general intelligence, and the singularity coming soon, which I believe is going to happen. You know, we run the very real risk of COVID on steroids. I hate the term, but it's true, where you could have a virus engineered by artificial intelligence that's even more lethal than COVID and as infectious and aerosolized or dropletized or whatever you want to call it. You know, we've got to be able to trust our government health officials. And my gosh, they really ate it on COVID. I mean, the faith in even in vaccines, people, the normal folks were like, yeah, I'll take a vaccine. Like, you know what? I don't trust anyone anymore with these vaccines. This is a serious problem with AI. We better get ahead of this.
1: I agree. Now, I use AI every day in my practice. It's incredibly useful for searching, synthesizing, help summarizing things, drug interactions. So AI, no doubt about it, is going to play a big role in medicine. I think, personally, I think AI should be a medical assistant to begin with. It could, you know, start fetching things from fax machines, emails, filing, working in the electronic medical record to help us. Right now, we don't get an ounce of help in the medical office from AI. Well, I'm a little concerned about, you know, the healthcare workers and the doctors feeding AI all the information, and then Dr. AI gives the answer. That's what a lot of these these AI companies have envisioned for healthcare. I think AI should be assisting us along the way. And then AI can be used in the lab for sure. This idea of trying to get to more rapid drug discovery, drugs that would work in cancer and heart disease using artificial intelligence, as opposed to trial and error, for sure. But you can imagine AI used in biolabs that are developing biological weapons,
0: right?
1: And to try to figure out a way of people, how can people hurt other people through infectious diseases? This is pretty scary. Trump has taken some important steps to try to, you know, limit this federal funding of biolabs, but there's all kinds of foundations, adversarial countries, and entities potentially developing the next threat. And AI can clearly develop a virus. Stanford's already shown this now. So watch out. I think we need control mechanisms on this. And we need AI to help play defense, because it looks like there's going to be an escalation in these threats of biowarfare. We all had a taste of it with COVID-19.
0: Yeah, and I think we saw very early on how, you know, I think there was this thought out there that if this were to ever happen, there'd be some mass revolution against being told. But doc, you know, there are a lot of sheep out there, and they're not my audience, certainly not you. You got filleted for speaking the truth. I remember. But you know, put your mask on. I joke a lot that it's the worst prophylactic of all time. I mean, a surgical mask, every single person who wore one got sick. I always joke it's like the condom where everybody gets pregnant. Like, why would you keep using this? I mean, it just didn't work. So my faith in the medical community outside of, sorry, but it's just true. I mean, it really hammers the point home. Like, why would you keep putting this device on? It's meant for spit, not to fall in open wounds when they're committing surgery. It's not an antiviral mechanism.
1: So that's it. But go to the airport, Dan. I just flew yesterday. The guy sat next to me wore a mask. So people are still wearing them. To make matters worse, though, do you know in the hospital they're still wearing hazmat suits and PAPRs? This was the most ridiculous thing. Everybody got COVID-19 multiple times. Families took care of their loved ones at home, you know, for weeks before they got sick enough to go in the hospital. Suddenly family members could not go in the hospital. And then people, you know, the healthcare personnel treated the patients like they were radioactive. I mean, it was just absolutely ridiculous. The amount of money that was blown on personal protective equipment and masks was ridiculous. And the government paid for all of that. The only thing that was reasonable to care for an in-hospital patient, as you said, is to wear a mask to prevent an uncontrolled sneeze from the healthcare workers that would spray bacteria onto somebody vulnerable, sick with a viral infection or with an open wound. So it's the misuse of masks, hazmat suits, and personal protective equipment. Again, the hospital should be reviewing that. Right. Why did they do that? Why are they still doing it now?
0: I think you and I both know, because they don't. Me and my producer on the radio show, producer Jim, we have a very simple answer for this. Why doesn't the hospital do it? Because they don't want to. Thanks, Doc.

0: planning is a task many people know should be done, but they procrastinate. We hear things like, it feels morbid, or I'll do it later. Hi, I am Leslie Carlin with Miller Carlin Funeral Homes. I get it. Talking about the end of life can be unsettling. But for those that have taken the steps to pre-plan, they feel a weight has been lifted from their shoulders and wished they would have started the process sooner. When I work with someone on their pre-planning, I want it to be a comfortable process. Honestly, one of my favorite meetings was with a woman that just could not come to the funeral home. We decided I would come to her, and we spent the Sunday afternoon in her home watching the Vikings game and just talking about the pre-planning process. No pressure, just an open discussion. By the end of the game, we had gone over all the details she wanted to discuss, the Vikings had won, and she gave me a big hug. At Miller Carlin Funeral Homes, we help guide you along your own pathway.
1: 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KNSI, when you need to know.
2: She's still alive. I'm Dave Anthony, Fox News, but Krista Pike wasn't supposed to be. The condemned murderer survived two lethal injections in Tennessee last night in the attempt to execute the first woman in that state in more than 200 years.
3: Krista Gayle Pike continued to blink on and off. She was smiling. She let out a couple of laughs during this process. I saw a tear roll down her right eye. And then she said, one spot is really throbbing.
2: Will Puckett was a media witness.
4: Pike was hospitalized and the execution was suspended. The state's governor has ordered a third-party review into what went wrong while also halting any other state executions that were planned for this year. Pike, now 50, was convicted of torturing and killing her former University of Tennessee classmate Colleen Slemmer in 1995.
2: That's Fox's Ashley Strohmeyer. Also hospitalized, the captain of the Fly Dubai flight, stabbed by his co-pilot in what's being investigated as a terrorist attack. Fox's Trey Yingst is in Tel Aviv, where that flight had been headed.
5: The jet plunged more than 14,000 feet in just 37 seconds. The injured pilot had the wherewithal to open the cockpit door, averting disaster. That's when the passengers jumped into action, making their way into the cockpit, subduing the pilot who was attempting to crash the jet. Even more remarkable, an Israeli plumber then pulled back on the yoke to prevent the plane from diving further.
2: Israeli Prime Minister Benjamin Netanyahu tells Fox,
6: an amazing act of heroism. Of the Indian pilot, of the people who helped them. They stopped a disaster that could have been global.
2: The Senate is now on break out of the midterm elections. Its last vote last night was to confirm Kevin Sonderling as Labor Secretary, 47-41. All the yes votes were Republicans, all the no's were Democrats. President

0: St. Cloud police are explaining why officers drew a gun on the wrong man last Thursday morning. Chief Jeff Oxton says officers were helping Osseo police look for an armed robbery suspect when they saw a man loading a Chevy Malibu in a driveway on the city's south side, a few houses from the address Osseo gave them. Oxton says the man appeared similar to the suspect in age, race, gender, and size. Then the first three letters and the last digit of the license plate matched the suspect's vehicle. A press release from the department says one officer drew his handgun, but another officer noticed the plate didn't fully match, and they ended the stop. An 11-year-old Cold Spring boy was seriously hurt after getting hit by an SUV while riding an e-bike. The Stearns County Sheriff's Office says it happened just before 4 o'clock Tuesday afternoon, just north of Cold Spring. Deputies say the boy rode onto County Road 50 from 158th Avenue and into the path of the SUV driven by a 24-year-old Avon woman. The boy was rushed to CentraCare St. Cloud Hospital. His condition is not known. Foley Fire and Rescue inviting families to its annual open house on Saturday. It runs from 11 to 1 at the Foley Fire Hall. Kids can try out a fire simulator, spray house, and firefighters will show how they free people trapped in wrecked cars. There will also be free hot dog lunch, pumpkins, and a raffle drawing at noon. The open house is part of Fire Prevention Week. See the full list of activities at knsiradio.com. The Sartell Community Center hosts an event this evening focused on women and wellness. She Matters Women's Health Night runs from 5 to 7 at CentraCare, or 5 to 7 p.m., and CentraCare says in a press release that it brings together health education, local shopping, and community connection together. The event pairs practical wellness resources with health education booths and giveaways alongside local vendors. It also features a presentation at 6 o'clock on reducing cancer risks through prevention and lifestyle choices. The event is free and open to the public. Learn more at knsiradio.com. And Minnesota Vikings wide receiver Justin Jefferson is not being ruled out to play this week despite nursing a sprained ankle. Head coach Kevin O'Connell says Jefferson wasn't able to practice yesterday, but he could still suit up on Sunday against the Miami Dolphins. KNSI News Time 5:05. 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I'm Jennifer Leverins, KNSI News.
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0: AM 1450, FM 99.3, KNSI, 58, clear skies right now to start off the morning. We're going to see a high of 63 today and windy. Mix of clouds and sun. Dipping down to 41 overnight tonight. Tomorrow, mainly sunny with highs around 60. Then cooling back off to 47 overnight tomorrow. Saturday, a slight chance of scattered showers late. Otherwise, partly cloudy skies. Highs will level off around 66. Sunday, highs will level off around 62 under mainly cloudy skies. And then a quick look into next week. Monday, daytime highs approaching 59 under mainly clear skies. Tuesday, daytime highs approaching 68 under partly cloudy skies. And then Wednesday, high temperatures will reach up to 69 under partly cloudy skies. AM 1450, FM 99.3, KNSI. Right now, 58 and clear skies.
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0: KNSI Sports are brought to you by Trout Companies. They know water from the bottom to the tap. I am Todd Simpson. The Minnesota Vikings wide receiver Justin Jefferson is not being ruled out to play this week, despite nursing a sprained ankle. Head coach Kevin O'Connell says that Jefferson wasn't able to participate in practice yesterday, but he can still suit up this Sunday against the Miami Dolphins. Minnesota's leading receiver went down with an injury during Week 3's victory over Tampa Bay. The Vikings will host Miami on Sunday, kickoff at 3:05. The puck is dropped on the NHL regular season, and the Minnesota Wild begin the year tonight. Minnesota is on the road visiting the Nashville Predators. Puck drop at 7 o'clock. Week 5 of the college football season kicks off tonight. Iowa State is 2-2 and hosts West Virginia on Saturday. 3-1 Minnesota hosts Michigan on Saturday. Wisconsin is 3-1 and hosts Michigan State on Saturday. And 4-0 Iowa hosts Ohio State on Saturday. Three teams punched their ticket to the division series in the MLB playoffs. The White Sox swept the Astros following a 7-3 victory in Game 2. Chicago will visit the Cleveland Guardians for Game 1 of the ALDS on Saturday. The Yankees are also in the ALDS after sweeping the Red Sox with a 9-2 win. New York visits the Tampa Bay Rays for Game 1 on Saturday. The Padres advance to the NLDS after sweeping the Cubs with a 4-1 win. San Diego will face the Milwaukee Brewers in Game 1 on Saturday. Meanwhile, the Braves and the Phillies will play winner-take-all Game 3 after Philadelphia took Game 2 in extra innings. The winner will face the Los Angeles Dodgers in the NLDS. And Week 4 of the NFL begins in Cleveland tonight as the Browns host the AFC North rival Steelers on Thursday Night Football. Both teams enter tied atop the division at 2-1. Sunday's slate features the Colts and the Commanders clashing in London. Later Sunday, the Patriots and Bills renew their rivalry in New York. The Eagles entertain the Rams, and the 0-3 Buccaneers will host the Packers, and the Chiefs and Raiders will meet in Sin City. KC and Vegas are both 3-0, by the way. The Lions will visit the Panthers for Sunday Night Football, while the Falcons and Saints square off on Monday night in New Orleans. Todd Simpson, KNSI Sports.
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0: 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Here's Rod Bain from the USDA.
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21: No wonder, according to Kansas State University Extension expert Elizabeth Kish, as
23: probably every day we get at least one potentially fraudulent or scam communication. And it can be through the phone, email, can be a website, or even now other social media.
21: But also videos on social media feeds and entertainment content distributors also contain algorithms that could obtain information that might increase the chance of such communication.
23: But people are monetizing those, but then they can also be used in other ways.
21: So what are some red flags for potential scam tactics? First,
23: the scammer might pretend to be from an organization that you know or that you're involved with. Could also be charities that you contribute to.
21: Then there is the pressure tactics involving a time deadline.
23: A scammer could also try to indicate that there's a problem with something that needs your attention and that you have to take care of it immediately. Sometimes that happens in terms of home repair or something related to a disaster. If it's on your computer, you might get this urgent message that you have to do something immediately. Click on this link and it really might be a virus that could infect your whole computer. If ever you feel pressured to act really quickly or immediately, that you don't feel like you have enough time to think through an action that you want to take or should take, that's a really good indication that it could be a scam.
21: And what about the one where you receive notice that you owe money?
23: And that there's only one way to pay and they want your bank account information. Most of the time, if people are asking you for money, there are multiple ways to pay and you really do want to verify that you actually owe the money if it's not something you're expecting.
21: Kish says, yes, some smartphones indicate spam calls, so you can block or delete or report or whatever action you need to take to protect yourself. But for that unsolicited text or email or even a call from an unknown phone number, she offers this advice.
23: I don't want to take the chance. If I don't want to interact with it right now and it seems a little bit iffy, then I just delete it. So I don't even open the whole email or the whole text. Text messages like delete and report as spam.
21: I'm Rod Bain reporting for the U.S. Department of Agriculture in Washington, D.C.
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29: Flight FZ-1073 was scheduled to land in Tel Aviv, but Israeli officials say that after one of the pilots stabbed the other, it was diverted to Tabuk Airport in northern Saudi Arabia. Flight data shows the plane dropped 17,400 feet in just under 2 minutes. This quoting a CNN story Wednesday morning. All 174, mostly Israeli nationals, on the Fly Dubai 737 MAX were safe, thanks to the heroic acts of the pilot in the middle of being stabbed, opening the cockpit door to allow other heroes on the plane to rush in and stop the stabber. That good news now established. This after decades of forcing the rest of us to disrobe in front of strangers, provide TSA with naked silhouettes of our privates, and in some cases, face interrogation at the gate by officials determined to make us prove we come in peace.
30: I'm a member of the Imperial Senate on a diplomatic mission to Alderaan.
31: You are part of the Rebel Alliance and a traitor. Take it away.
29: Thinking outside the box, now shouldn't we all have the right for a lengthy sit-down with each pilot every time we board a plane to deem them worthy of flying us?
32: Ever been in a cockpit before? Have you ever been in a Turkish prison?
29: Oh, and another oddity of this. Since the plane bound for Tel Aviv emergency landed in Saudi Arabia, the Saudis wouldn't allow an Israeli military jet to pick them all up and take them home because they hate each other. Instead, the airline offered another jet later in the day. Further from outside the box, the story noted only three families refused the offer. Outside the Box with the Ox is brought to you today by C&D.

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7: 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Joining us live on KNSI, Zal Benson is with the Alzheimer's Association. And we are talking this morning about the Walk to End Alzheimer's, that walk going on in downtown St. Cloud this Saturday morning. And such a very important cause. Zal, welcome.
8: Thank you so much for having me on today.
7: Yeah, absolutely. So tell us more about it. This all gets started at about 9 o'clock around Lake George in downtown St. Cloud on Saturday morning. The walk itself starting about 10 o'clock. And so what's it all about?
8: Yeah, that is correct. It's really a time for community to come together to celebrate all the research and the funds that have been raised for Alzheimer's disease and other forms of dementia. It's a really great time to just come together as a community, as this really can be such an isolating disease, Alzheimer's disease, and it's really a great day to celebrate each other and a wonderful time to come out at Lake George. It's going to be a great, amazing day. We're going to have a beautiful Promise Garden ceremony. Each flower represents why you are there and why you've attended the walk and why you support the cause. It's just a overall beautiful and really inspiring day. We get to hear from individuals that have had experience navigating this disease or have been a caretaker for an individual navigating the disease. It's just a really heartfelt day.
7: Absolutely. No, and it affects so many people, this disease, Alzheimer's, and dementia in general, right? I mean, because there's more than just Alzheimer's involved here. But the Alzheimer's Association trying to address this through research, through treatment. The money raised goes to help with all of that research to find an end to Alzheimer's treatment and support for the families and the people who deal with this day in and day out.
8: Yes, that is really what we strive to do, as there are various ways to get involved and utilize our resources. We have various education programs and in-person and online support groups, different webinars, free educational classes, and various resources that come from the Alzheimer's Association that we share within the St. Cloud community to have within various senior living facilities and care facilities, just to, again, really raise that awareness about the disease and provide people with those resources who might be navigating the disease within your community.
7: Such an important cause. Zell Benson is joining us live. She's with the Alzheimer's Association. They are doing their annual walk to end Alzheimer's in downtown St. Cloud this weekend, Saturday morning. Starts at 9 o'clock, ceremony at 10 o'clock, and the walk follows afterwards. Zell, people are being asked to register. I know it's a little late to get your $100 raised in time to get a T-shirt before the walk, but people can show up. They're asked to raise some money for this, right? You can show up and maybe donate it that morning, but you are asked to come in, register. If you're bringing kids along, we want them registered too. But then the walk is around Lake George.
8: Yes, absolutely. We want everybody to register for the walk there, and you can bring in your donations the day of. 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So we really appreciate anything and everything that our community can give and come together to give day of and even afterwards as well.
7: Yeah, that's a really good point. You don't have to have money or donate to participate in the walk, although it's helpful and they'd really appreciate it. If you've been raising money in anticipation of the walk, you want to bring it in that morning, but everybody's asked to register as they begin the walk. Little bit more about where people can go to donate online, Zoe, if you can.
8: Yes, of course. 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
7: So again, Alzheimer's impacting so many people. 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
8: Yes, that is correct.

0: 50. FM 99.3 KNSI. Good morning. Todd Simpson filling in for Bob Hughes, at least for a little bit here. Steve the God, Gottwald, coming in just after 6 o'clock to get you through the rest of the day today. Happy first day of October. Going to be a nice one today. It's a little windy outside right now, but we're going to see a high of 63 today. Mix of clouds and sun. And then dipping way down to 41 degrees overnight tonight. So make sure to bundle up tomorrow morning. 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Jennifer Leverin standing by in the KNSI newsroom. Your news is next. 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
3: Fox News, I'm CJ Papa. Convicted killer Krista Pike survives two lethal injections at a Tennessee prison. Media witness to her execution attempt, Will Puckett.
4: Krista Gail Pike continued to blink on and off. She was smiling. She let out a couple of laughs during this process.
3: Fox's Ashley Strohmeyer.
5: Pike was hospitalized and the execution was suspended. The state's governor has ordered a third-party review into what went wrong while also halting any other state executions that were planned for this year.
3: This is the second botched execution attempt in the state this year. President Trump.
6: I'm going to be making a tour.
3: Fox's Manuel Rivera.
7: President Trump's month-long travel blitz comes as no surprise. He had indicated he would ramp up his travel in the final sprint to November. What is surprising is he's heading to states that have traditionally been seen as red strongholds.
3: First up, Denton, Texas. 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
8: KNSI News Time is 5:32, a high in the low 60s today with peaks of sun. Your full KNSI forecast is on the way in moments. Good morning, I'm Jennifer Leverins. Police say teens killed in a Minneapolis crash had just left the scene of a shots fired incident. Seven teenagers were in a stolen Hyundai that was speeding when it slammed into a semi-trailer near Interstate 35W just after 4 a.m. Tuesday. Three teens were killed, including the driver. Four others were seriously hurt. Authorities have identified two of those killed as 15-year-old Calvin Robert Wolf and 19-year-old Shia Talise Sargent. Police records show the car was stolen about an hour before the crash and that gunfire was reported minutes before the crash in the neighborhood where it was stolen. Drivers on eastbound Interstate 94 in Monticello are getting their Fenning Avenue exit back. The Minnesota Department of Transportation says crews opened the ramp to Wright County Road 18 overnight. Drivers should also watch for shifted lanes between Highway 25 and County Road 18 while crews finish the work in the median. It's all part of the project to widen I-94 to three lanes through the area, which MnDOT expects to wrap up by early November. Minnesota's cold weather rule starts today, aimed at preventing utility disconnections for customers who fall behind on their bills. Protection isn't automatic, though. Customers who get a shutoff notice still need to call their gas or electric company and set up a payment plan. Lower-income households can't be required to pay more than 10% of their income toward heating bills. The rule runs through the end of April. Learn more at knsiradio.com. With diesel prices nearly $3 per gallon more than they were 1 year ago, a local lawmaker is proposing a gas tax holiday. DFL Senator Eric Putnam, who chairs the Ag Committee, is calling on Governor Tim Walz to provide relief, either in terms of a special session or an executive order.
9: Diesel right now is over $6 a gallon. Last year, this time of year, it was about $3.50. So you add all those things together, it's already a hard time to be a farmer because of the drought and all the other challenges that they're facing and uncertainty that comes with the tariffs and the gas prices rising. We got to do something to help out Minnesota farmers.
8: Putnam sees the quickest route for the governor to declare an emergency and issue an executive order to reduce the state's 32-cent per gallon tax on diesel fuel. A similar measure has been enacted by North Dakota's governor. And payroll processor ADP reports private job creation increased in September following a brief slowdown. In their latest survey, the company says employment rose by 90,000 for the month. That's much higher than the downwardly revised 36,000 in August. Most of the growth from this recent report was in education and health services. KNSI News time is 5:35. 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I'm Jennifer Leverins, KNSI News.
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11: Tis the season in Minnesota when we try to cram it all in. Because around here, fall doesn't exactly stick around and wait for us. So we cram in as much trail riding as possible. Cram in the beautiful fall colors. And of course, we cram in the little thing called fall yard cleanup. Because nothing says fall in Minnesota like trying to get everything done before the snow flies. The good news is, everything you need to cram it all in can be found at
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18: 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First day of a new quarter means major automakers post their U.S. sales for July through September. Forecasts from both J.D. Power and Cox Automotive suggest car sales cooled, especially in the just-finished month. Affluent buyers are supporting the market for new car sales. At the same time, elevated fuel prices could pivot the mix of demand toward hybrids and full electrics. The final major hurdle to the biggest media merger in years has been cleared as a California federal judge signs off on the deal to resolve a lawsuit filed by 12 state attorneys general opposed to Paramount Skydance's $110 billion acquisition of Warner Brothers Discovery. The ruling dissolves an injunction which had ordered the companies to hold off on closing the deal. Regulatory filings suggest the companies could close the acquisition as soon as next week. Wall Street begins a new month and a new quarter today, helped by economic readings spanning jobs and manufacturing. Andrew O'Day, Bloomberg Radio.
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0: 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We're going to see a high of 63 today, a mix of clouds and sun. Dipping way down to 41 overnight tonight. Tomorrow, a high of 60. Mainly sunny. Tomorrow night, slight chance of scattered rain showers late. Otherwise, partly cloudy and a high of 66. Low of 47. Saturday, a slight chance of scattered rain showers late. Otherwise, partly cloudy and a high of 66. Sunday, 62. Mainly sunny skies. Then a quick look into next week. Monday, daytime highs approaching 59 under mainly clear skies. Tuesday, daytime highs approaching 68 under partly cloudy skies. And Wednesday, high temperatures will reach up to 69 under partly cloudy skies. AM 1450, FM 99.3, KNSI. Right now, 58 and clear skies. KNSI News Time, it's 5:40. 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
19: 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Coming up next, the news with Mike Slater.
20: Thank you, Bill. It is Wednesday, September 30th, 2026. Here's what's happening today in America. Third country deportations, Ole Miss arrests, Florida mom leaves on cruise, and Mr. Belding has passed away. It's all coming up, then Bill's going to be here with your message of the day. But first, this administration got a nice win for the Supreme Court, for now, regarding third country deportations. So the deal is, someone comes to the country illegally, we get them, and we say, hey, you know, Honduras, do you want your citizen back? And they say, no, he's a criminal, we don't want him. And we say, well, we don't either. So what are we to do? So this administration went to Africa and said, hey, will anyone take this guy? And Liberia says, yeah, we'll take him. And then we give Liberia some money and they get on our good side. Liberian officials said that all arriving individuals are treated as guests who have freedom to seek asylum locally or leave the country whenever they desire. Well, lower court said the president can't do that. The Supreme Court put a stay on that order, so the administration can for now. But this is going to be on the emergency docket in December for oral arguments. Homeland Security said it's not too late to get $3,000 in a flight home, and then posted a link on how people can self-deport and get the cash. Investigators in Mississippi are looking into the death of two Ole Miss students. They say a gas station convenience store and a smoke shop may have sold illegal kratom to the victims. Officers arrested two of the employees, Yahya Mohammed Masla and his son Islam Mohammed, were charged with possession of Schedule 1 controlled substances with intent to distribute. Police said our message is clear. If you choose to illegally sell these substances in our community, expect law enforcement to come looking for you. A Florida mom allegedly abandoned her four children, including a two-month-old and a two-year-old, while she went on a cruise 3 days in the Bahamas. The great-grandmother said she was expecting the kids to be dropped off. They never were. Police arrested mom as she was getting off the cruise ship. Her lawyer asked for supervised visitation with the kids. The judge said, I don't think I want to do that. And she ultimately did not. The principal in Saved by the Bell, Mr. Belding, has passed away. Dennis Haskins is his real name. He first starred in the Disney Channel show Good Morning, Miss Bliss, which was later recreated into NBC's Saved by the Bell. He had Parkinson's disease. The actress who played Lisa Turtle said, knowing Haskins for nearly four decades has been one of the truest blessings of my life. Haskins was 75. I'm Mike Slater. 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The great Bill O'Reilly has your message of the day. Next.
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19: Time now for the O'Reilly Update message of the day. On this Wednesday, I'm thinking about the midterm election. As I've said before, we are not voting for a person. We are voting for a movement. The traditional movement in America is represented by the Republican Party. The progressive ideology is embraced by Democrats. Now, that's a generalization, but it's true. defectors in both parties are scant. Because if you go away from the orthodoxy, you don't get any money for re-election from the party chieftains. So when you show up at the voting booth in November, you might not like the individual candidate on the ticket, but you're not voting for them. Your vision of America is what you are voting for. A recent poll from Gallup finds 65% of Democrats have a positive view of socialism. That is now a movement. The big problem for President Trump and the Republicans is Iran. They would have cruised through the midterms had that conflict never happened or had been delayed. Iran has caused a lot of economic pain for millions of voters. The folks have had it. Now, the situation could be resolved before the vote, and that would bolster the GOP. So there you go. That's where we stand now. Midterms, 5 weeks away. I'm Bill O'Reilly. I approve the message by writing it. You can reach me, Bill at BillO'Reilly.com, Bill at BillO'Reilly.com, name in town if you wish to opine. Now let's go to the mail. Becky, concierge member, it means if Becky has any turbulence in her life, my squad will come over to help her. O'Reilly, you're so correct in the assessment of AI. I've been telling all my friends and family about it for a while. It will cause much distress and trouble for all. So let's limit the trouble, right, Becky? Because it's going to be good, too. So let's limit the trouble. Stephen. Hey, Bill, regarding your interview with Mike Rogers, okay? So he's running for the Senate against Abdul Al-Sayed in Michigan. You said to Rogers, President Trump has tried everything against Iran but surrender, and I disagree with that. Trump has not tried everything. He should have tried what he said he was going to do in April of last year, bomb bridges and power plants. The Arab countries didn't want that. That's why he didn't do it. It was a lot like Bush the Elder when they threw Saddam Hussein and the Iraqis out of Kuwait. They could have slaughtered every Iraqi soldier, but the Arab countries didn't want it. So that's why it happened. Ralph, so I ask again, what is the Democrats' plan for bringing down prices on gas and groceries? 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K-N-S-I. Now, the O'Reilly Update brings you something you might not know. 159 years ago this week, Karl Marx released his second major writing about the evils of capitalism. Like his previous work, The Communist Manifesto, the book would lead to the deaths of millions of people. Here is a story of Das Kapital. Born in Prussia, Karl Marx studied law and philosophy at the University of Berlin before moving to Paris, Brussels, and eventually the UK. In London, he and writer Friedrich Engels developed what would become the bedrock of the communist movement. Marx released the Manifesto in 1848 and Kapital in 1867. The ideology was simple. God is a myth, created to control the masses. Religion is evil. Human life is a struggle between workers and their employers. The inevitable result is a global revolution where poor people seize control, eliminate the wealthy, and everyone lives in a socialist paradise where all aspects of life are provided by a benevolent government. Though many predicted the revolution would begin in Europe, the first successful uprising of communism happened in Moscow. Between 1917 and the fall of Russia, the battle raced on, killing 20 million Russian civilians. Then the communists seized control of China in 1949. Total deaths from starvation and political oppression, 30 million. Incredible. Revolutions toppled governments in Eastern Europe, Korea, Cuba, Southeast Asia, Africa, and Latin America. During the height of the Cold War, one-third of the global population lived under a Marxist regime. Between 100 and 150 million people have died in the pursuit of a communist utopia. And here's something else you might not know. Karl Marx's mother was not a big fan. She often criticized him. Said Henrietta Marx, quote, "I wish Karl had spent less time writing about capital and more time making some." Back in a moment. When you need medications, you don't have any time to fool around. You know that. Whether it's for allergies, the flu, daily prescriptions, having what you need on hand in the house is a must. 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Or you can call them 561-717-6794, 561-717-6794. Thank you for listening to the O'Reilly Update. I am Bill O'Reilly. 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
0: 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Good morning. 58 right now to start off the morning. Clear skies. We're going to see a high of 63 today under partly cloudy skies. Dipping way down to 41 overnight tonight. Tomorrow mainly sunny with highs around 60. 47 overnight tomorrow night. Saturday, a slight chance of scattered rain showers late. Otherwise, partly cloudy and a high of 66. Sunday, highs will level off around 62 under mainly sunny skies. And then a quick look into next week. Monday, daytime highs approaching 59 under mainly clear skies. Tuesday, daytime highs approaching 68 under partly cloudy skies. And then Wednesday, high temperatures reach up to 69 under partly cloudy skies. AM 1450, FM 99.3 KNSI, right now, 58 and clear skies.
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6: 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Right away, hear the latest from that flight from Dubai to Tel Aviv after a day of investigation. Then War Secretary Hegseth's further trimming down of high military brass and the last troops now out of Iraq. At 10:06, Jeff Dickens from Media Research Center quantifies how the media ignores illegal immigrant crimes while obsessing negatively on ICE agents. On Hot Talk with the Ox, Thursday morning from 8 to 11 on KNSI.
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0: 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Good morning. Todd Simpson filling in for Bob Hughes, at least for a little bit longer here. Steve Gottwald has come into the studio. We'll be getting you through the rest of the day today. We're going to see a high of 63 today. Mix of cloud and sun. It's going to be very nice out. But then it's going to get a little chilly overnight tonight when we dip down to 41 degrees. About the same tomorrow, a high of 60 and 47 for the low overnight tomorrow. Clear skies right now, though, in 58. Jennifer Leverin standing by in the KNSI newsroom. Your news is next. KNSI News Time is 6 o'clock.
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2: The injection was not lethal. I'm Dave Anthony, Fox News. A condemned murderer, Krista Pike, survived an execution last night in Tennessee.
3: They went through two rounds, and she was still breathing at the end. It was very ragged. She lifted her head up and was looking around at one point.
2: Catherine Sweeney was a media witness.
3: She said that there was a spot that was burning and hurting and asked if that was normal.
2: Pike is now hospitalized.
4: The state's governor has ordered a third-party review into what went wrong while also halting any other state executions that were planned for this year. Pike, now 50, was convicted of torturing and killing her former University of Tennessee classmate, Colleen Slemmer, in 1995.
2: That's Fox's Molly Line. We're learning more about the fight on a Fly Dubai flight to Israel being investigated as terrorism when a co-pilot stabbed the captain, then tried to crash the plane.
5: The cockpit is empty. There are no one is in the cockpit because one pilot is lying on the floor bleeding, and the other pilot, everyone is fighting him and trying to handcuff him.
2: Tal was a passenger who sat next to two off-duty pilots on the flight, and also tells Fox.
5: And I told them, guys, you need to go to the cockpit.
2: They helped land the plane in Saudi Arabia. The injured pilots now hospitalized. The attacking pilots in custody. With still no end in sight to the Iran conflict, Secretary of State Marco Rubio is telling Iran's foreign minister and his staff to leave the U.S., saying they've overstayed their welcome after attending the U.N. General Assembly. The Senate confirmed Kevin Sonderling as labor secretary before adjourning until after the November elections when control of Congress is on the line. A Fox News poll gives a progressive a slight lead in Michigan's Senate race among likely voters.
6: 50% prefer Democratic Senate candidate Abdul El-Sayed, while 49% prefer GOP Senate nominee Mike Rogers. 69% calling the cost of living important to their vote. 4 in 10 say they're falling behind financially, and they back El-Sayed by 25 points.
2: That's Kristen Goodwin. 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
8: 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We are looking for a high in the low 60s today with peaks of sun. 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

0: with the suspect plate. A few seconds into the stop, officers saw the plate didn't fully match and let him go, according to the department. The man is asking for accountability for that stop. A Cold Spring boy was seriously hurt on Tuesday afternoon when his e-bike was hit by an SUV north of town. The Stearns County Sheriff's Office says the 11-year-old pulled onto County Road 50 from 158th Avenue just before 4 o'clock and was hit by a Ford Edge driven by a 24-year-old woman from Avon. Deputies say the boy was wearing a helmet. He was taken to CenterCare St. Cloud Hospital, but his condition is not known. The Rice Fire Department is hosting a fire open house this Sunday from 1 to 4 at the fire station on Main Street. Families can check out fire department trucks and equipment, tour the station, spray a fire hose, and learn about fire safety. A helicopter also scheduled to land during the event. There will also be food and refreshments. 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And Minnesota Wild defenseman Brock Faber will not be on tonight's roster for the series opener. Faber is out indefinitely after surgery for a skull fracture. David Spacek will be on the roster for tonight's season opener in Nashville. KNSI News Time 6:05. 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I'm Jennifer Leverins, KNSI News.
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7: 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It is 7 minutes after 6 on this Thursday morning. Steve Gottwald filling in for Bob Hughes and speaking to you live from the KNSI Weather Center. Today, not looking too bad. We'll have a mix of clouds and sun, a high of 63. The humidity is gone. The rain is gone. Should be a pretty nice day out. Tonight we'll be down to 41. A little bit chilly. It is fall after all. Look at the colors changing. My goodness. Really pretty nice. This might be the weekend to go out and check them out. Tomorrow, Friday, sunny sky, 60 degrees. Very nice. Cloudy skies overnight with a low of 47. Saturday, partly cloudy, a chance of a scattered

0: rain shower too late. High of 66 Saturday night, cloudy and down to 47. Looking ahead a little more, Sunday, sunshine 62, Sunday night down to 39. Ooh, that's getting close to freezing. Monday, 59. Tuesday, 68. And Wednesday, 69. In St. Cloud, now we have clear skies. It's 56. That's your forecast from the KNSI Weather Center. 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Good morning.
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3: 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Right away, hear the latest from that flight from Dubai to Tel Aviv after a day of investigation. Then War Secretary Hegseth's further trimming down of high military brass and the last troops now out of Iraq. At 10:06, Jeff Dickens from Media Research Center quantifies how the media ignores illegal immigrant crimes while obsessing negatively on ICE agents. On Hot Talk with the Ox, Thursday morning from 8 to 11 on KNSI.
2: What's

0: KNSI Sports are brought to you by Trout Companies. They know water from the bottom to the tap. I am Todd Simpson. The Minnesota Vikings wide receiver Justin Jefferson is not being ruled out to play this week despite nursing a sprained ankle. Head coach Kevin O'Connell says that Jefferson wasn't able to practice yesterday, but he can still suit up this Sunday against the Miami Dolphins. Minnesota's leading receiver went down with the injury during Week 3 victory over Tampa Bay. The Vikings will host Miami on Sunday, kickoff at 3:05 p.m. The puck has dropped on the regular NHL season, and the Wild begin the year tonight. Minnesota is visiting the Nashville Predators. Puck drop at 7 p.m. Week 5 of the college football season kicks off tonight. Iowa State is 2-2 and hosts West Virginia on Saturday. 3-1 Minnesota hosts Michigan on Saturday. Wisconsin is 3-1, will host Michigan State on Saturday. And 4-0 Iowa will host Ohio State on Saturday. Three teams punched their ticket to the division series in the MLB playoffs. The White Sox swept the Astros following a 7-3 victory in Game 2. Chicago will visit the Cleveland Guardians for Game 1 of the ALDS on Saturday. The Yankees are also in the ALDS after sweeping the Red Sox with a 9-2 win. New York will visit the Tampa Bay Rays for Game 1 on Saturday. The Padres advance to the NLDS after sweeping the Cubs with a 4-1 win. San Diego will face the Milwaukee Brewers in Game 1 on Saturday. Meanwhile, the Braves and the Phillies will play winner-take-all Game 3 after Philadelphia took Game 2 in extra innings. The winner will face Los Angeles Dodgers in the NLDS. And Week 4 of the NFL begins in Cleveland tonight as the Browns host the AFC North rival Steelers on Thursday Night Football. Both teams enter tied atop the division at 2-2-1. Sunday's slate features the Colts and the Commanders clashing in London. Later Sunday, the Patriots and the Bills renew their rivalry in New York. The Eagles entertain the Rams, and the 0-3 Buccaneers will host the Packers, and the Chiefs and Raiders will meet in Sin City. KC and Vegas are both 3-0, by the way. Should be a good game. The Lions will visit the Panthers for Sunday Night Football, while the Falcons and Saints square off on Monday night in New Orleans. Todd Simpson, KNSI Sports.
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2: 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Keyword weather. Thanks to Andy's Towing. 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They'll get you going.
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5: 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Good morning to you. It is Thursday. It is the first day of October. Can you believe it? Colors are turning. Temperatures are dropping. There's a little chill in the air. I was walking in with somebody this morning as we entered the studios here at Layton Media and talked about the fact that, geez, in a few weeks we'll be walking through snow and slush and... No, I won't go there yet. I said the S word. Not just a good thing to do this time of year. However, today is World Vegetarian Day. It is Homemade Cookie Day. It is International Raccoon Appreciation Day. I can tell you the front end of my vehicle has appreciated raccoons more than once in the past. It is International Coffee Appreciation Day. Now, we had Coffee Day just the other day. Now it's International Coffee Appreciation Day. I appreciate my cup of coffee in the morning, no question about it. It's National Denim Day. I am wearing blue jeans. National Black Dog Day. If you have a black dog, congratulations. National Pumpkin Seed Day. National Kale Day. Ugh. I know it's healthy for you, but come on. How many people really enjoy eating kale? And then we finish it off with National Pumpkin Spice Day. Of course, the first day of October should be National Pumpkin Spice Day. So welcome to the month of October. 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Steve Gottwald in for Bob Hughes this morning, tracking some of the headlines this morning. Boy, there's more fallout from this alleged hijacking in the Middle East. You had Fly Dubai Flight 1073, which was a Boeing 737 MAX 8. It was flying from Dubai to Tel Aviv with about 180 people on board. So again, heading from an Arab country to Israel. And as the airliner approached regional airspace, the aircraft abruptly transmitted squawk code 7500. That is the universal transponder indicator for an unlawful interference or hijacking. Flight tracking data then showed that the captured aircraft plunged thousands of feet in a sharp, erratic descent before stabilizing. That prompted regional military commands to scramble interceptor jets as a precaution. The preliminary official statements and passenger accounts indicate the crisis stemmed from a violent cockpit encounter when a relief pilot, that would be the co-pilot, launched a knife attack against the captain, the main pilot. Investigators and political officials indicate that the aggressor attempted to seize total flight control to deliberately crash the aircraft. Pandemonium broke out. Apparently, passengers on the flight rushed the flight deck. Does this sound familiar? Can anybody recall 9/11? The plane crash in Pennsylvania? Passengers rushed the cabin and subdued the attacker and got the flight back under control. Amazing. Really heroic work there. Now, the Israeli defense minister has publicly characterized the incident as an attempted jihadist terrorist attack, pointing to the destination of the flight, which was, of course, Tel Aviv in Israel, and the nature of that cockpit assault. Other officials noting that the timing, occurring just days before the anniversary of regional conflicts, added heavy geopolitical context. Scary, scary stuff. These passengers describing what it feels like to drop 16,000 feet in a matter of seconds. Wow. They must have been in free fall. Scary stuff. We live in a dangerous world, folks. We can't deny that. And gosh, who knows how it's gonna right itself, how it's gonna correct itself. I think each of us has to take a deep breath. Think about that. AM 1450, FM 99.3, KNSI. KNSI News Time, 6:18.
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5: 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Good morning. 6:20, 20 minutes after 6. Clear skies, 56 degrees to start our Thursday. We are in election season. I wish I could say election day, but it's election season. We create this incredible window of voting. And I know there's liberals and progressives. They wanted that because they wanted everybody to vote. Everybody legal to vote. So early voting has started. And I've often said, if you want a change, if you want to see a better day, if you want to see things different, or maybe if you like the way things are going, either way, America is a contact sport. You got to get involved. Citizens have rights. They also have responsibilities. One of them is getting informed and voting. So there's no reason not to vote this time around. A lot at stake. State, national, make a difference. Go out and vote. Meanwhile, federal authorities making arrests in a string of election-related indictments against non-citizens in recent weeks. And that is colliding with the Democratic claims that such voting is extremely rare or simply doesn't happen. There is voter fraud, federal government indicting these people. And we've been concerned that the open border policies of the previous administration allowed a lot of people in who would eventually be given the opportunity, if not the right, to vote. These cases come amid a partisan fight over the SAVE Act, which would require proof of citizenship. That's right, an ID. You are who you say you are. You are legal to vote. Then show it. I don't have a problem with that. I don't know why others do. The only reason I can imagine why somebody would have a problem with that is that they want people who are not legal to vote to vote. Democrats argue the measure would make voting harder for eligible Americans. I ask you, how often are you required to use your ID or your credit card, right? You can't just buy something without cash or credit card. So you have to have things with you in order to do stuff. This is not hard. And even elderly or disabled Americans can be gotten ID cards. This can be done. It's not that difficult. But let me be perfectly clear, says one, this is a non-issue. Non-citizens do not vote in U.S. elections, said Representative Mary Gay Scanlon, a Democrat from Pennsylvania. She said that in 2025 after voting no on the SAVE Act. But three non-citizens were arrested this month in Philadelphia County, which Scanlon partially represents, and they were charged with election-related offenses. We've heard some concerns here in the St. Cloud area of some inappropriate voting and voting practices. So I think we all deserve, secure voting that is done by people who are legal and qualified to vote. And then, as I mentioned, that's the right and the expectation. And then the responsibility comes that we all have to get broadly informed before we go to the polls. That's our responsibility. And then we got to vote. We got to do it. By the way, the polls, I know a lot of people have been asking about this lately. Lisa Damoth, the Republican candidate for governor, current Speaker of the Minnesota House, and Amy Klobuchar, current U.S. Senator from Minnesota, who is running for governor on the DFL ticket, they are in a neck-and-neck race. Make no doubt about it. The latest polls show they are absolutely tied. I think the last one I saw had 47-45, which is well within the margin of error. So if you don't think your vote counts, you're wrong. Your vote counts. Absolutely does. And if you want to see a change in Minnesota, and a lot of us do, you know what you got to do. You know what you got to do. And as I mentioned, election season is open. I wish it was election day, but election season. So there's time to go to the polls. You can do it in person right now. You can go to the county government centers. I don't have all the information right here in front of me, but you can look it up. Very easy to do. You can cast your vote today if you'd like. But election day itself is November 3rd. Mark your calendar, November 3rd. And it is time to make a change, I think. AM 1450, FM 99.3, KNSI. We are headed for a partly cloudy, let's call it, high of 63 today. Starting of the day with clear skies, it is currently 56 at 625. Did you know, Terrible Todd? First of all, I have to ask you. Are you a pumpkin spice guy?
9: I am not.
5: Good. Yeah, no. I confess I actually had a pumpkin spice latte. I did. I did about a week ago. I had a tire emergency, shall we say, and pulled into a place to take care of it. And they had one of the cappuccino machines going, and I couldn't help myself. I pushed the pumpkin spice cappuccino. So, yes, I've done my pumpkin spice for the fall. That'll be it. Did you know 62% of women fear snakes compared to 38% of men? Interesting. Who does these polls anyway? I got to ask about that sometime. 41% of families have an assigned seats rule. I assume that's for dinners. We're kind of like that. You sit down around our family table. There's, you know, don't sit in my chair, that kind of thing going on. Nearly one in five people have a favorite pen. Do you have a favorite pen, Todd?
9: I don't. Well, I do have a custom one a listener made for me. So.
5: Oh, my.
9: Yeah.
5: Well, that's very special. Do you have a special holder for it, too?
9: I don't.
5: Oh, you got to get one. 20% of people in a recent insurance survey said picking their nose caused them to get into an accident. Oh, my goodness. Oh, we got people on their cell phones. We got people looking here, looking there, leaving their signals on, not turning on their lights, not doing anything. And they're picking their nose. 20% got in an accident because they were picking their nose. Don't do it. The average worker says, I need a vacation about three times a week. I know some people who do it three times a day. And as it gets closer into winter, I think it probably increases beyond that, but. Although this annual activity likely dates back thousands of years, the first recorded spring cleaning wasn't until 1857. Really? They actually recorded that? According to a survey from Good Parenting magazine, 68% of women said that they craved nachos the most while they were pregnant. Nachos, not chocolate or pickles, but nachos. 40% of us say we don't have any life goals. Oh my goodness, is that a commentary on society or what? 40% don't have life goals? Wow. Get a life, right? 39% of people want a home-cooked meal for Valentine's Day. Well, of course they do. Valentine's Day is a long ways off. One in four women have said no to a marriage proposal at least once in their lifetime. Wow. 25% of them. 68% of moms get stressed watching their kids play sports. Yeah, I think that's true. I think that's true. Guys, you know, it's like, hey, dust it off, rub a little dirt on it. Moms are like, oh, don't get hurt. USA Today survey found that most people say they are afraid of the garbage disposal in their own house. Yeah, I don't know, getting my hand anywhere near one of those things. We had one when we first bought our house, but not anymore. Nope, don't do it. I think the water people, the water treatment people here in St. Cloud would ask you not to do it also. But some people still have them. The average woman can say thank you in three different languages. I don't know how they find that out. On average, we spend just over 40 minutes eating every day. 40 minutes eating three meals?
9: 20 minutes a meal. That's about right.
5: We got to slow down, enjoy our meals. I like taking 40 minutes per meal. That would be ideal. Yeah, enjoy it while you can. So there's a bunch of trivia you didn't need to know, but you're so glad you do now, right? Just here to help. Steve Gottwald filling in for Bob Hughes. Great to have you along this morning. We'll get you national headlines. Jennifer Leverins standing by in the award-winning KNSI newsroom to get you updated on local and regional headlines. And we'll get you an update on the forecast. Not too bad for the weekend. Stay tuned for that. 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
1: Fox News, I'm Angelo Bavaro. President Trump turning campaigner-in-chief today.
2: The White House calls it a kickoff to a nationwide tour as President Trump takes his midterm message first to Oklahoma, where he'll campaign for Republicans in Durant. Durant, just across the border from Texas, where a tight U.S. Senate race is playing out. The president later expected to tour a truck factory in Denton.
1: Fox's Jeff Manasso. Tennessee death row inmate Krista Pike survives two doses of execution drugs. A media witness with this account.
3: Even at 8:53, when the microphone was cut off, we could still hear snoring.
1: Fox's Ted Linder.
4: The governor, Bill Lee, has ordered an independent review and suspended Tennessee's remaining scheduled executions.
1: Pike was sentenced to death for the 1995 killing of a 19-year-old. 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
6: 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Looking for a high in the low 60s today with partly sunny skies. Your full KNSI forecast is on the way in moments. Good morning, I'm Jennifer Leverins. Relief is in sight for drivers on Interstate 94 in Monticello. The Minnesota Department of Transportation says the freeway is on track to open to three lanes in both directions by early November. Until then, two lanes stay open each way with lane shifts, reduced speeds, and crews at work. But MnDOT also says the eastbound exit ramp to Fenning Avenue reopened overnight. Find out more about what to expect in that work zone at knsiradio.com. Nine Minnesota health providers are accused of defrauding the Medicaid program out of more than $3 million, according to the Attorney General's Medicaid Fraud Control Unit. Duluth psychotherapy provider Peter Milhan is accused of submitting close to 27,000 false claims for services not rendered, totaling more than $2.2 million. 19 charges were filed against a Roseville home care agency owner and three other defendants for billing $675,000 for services not rendered and not eligible for reimbursement. 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The help comes as Minnesota's cold weather rule also kicks in today, protecting customers from disconnection if they set up a payment plan with their utility. 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A local state senator says drought conditions, uncertain tariffs, and high fuel prices have combined to make this an especially challenging time for farmers and consumers alike, and is calling on the governor to help. State Senate Agriculture Committee Chair Eric Putnam explains the domino effect when farmers are having difficulties.
7: And the thing that I think people don't realize sometimes is that when it's hard on a farmer, it becomes hard on you when you go to the grocery store. That's why stuff gets to be more expensive when we're at the store, partially, is because of how difficult it is to farm. So if we can help the farmers out a little bit, hopefully we'll make the grocery store a little bit less traumatic for the rest of us.
6: Relief can be found through special sessions, but Senator Putnam sees the quickest way as a diesel tax holiday for farmers declared by executive order. A similar measure has been enacted by the North Dakota governor. The University of Minnesota says that they are growing faster than other employee groups. A Star Tribune analysis found about 2,000 academic administrative employees at the U in 2025. That's up nearly a third in 2017. Faculty headcount grew by 6%, while the number of tenured or tenure track faculty fell 5%. The findings come as the university plans to cut $225 million from its budget in the next 2 years. And Minnesota Viking wide receiver Justin Jefferson not being ruled out to play this week despite nursing a sprained ankle. More coming up in sports. KNSI News Time 6:35. 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For more on these and other stories, visit knsiradio.com. I'm Jennifer Leverins, KNSI News.
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10: 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I've been involved in funeral services for almost 40 years. In that time, I have seen many changes in how people say goodbye. When I first started, it was an unwritten rule that men were buried in a suit and women in a dress. 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There was no individuality, no personalization. 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
14: 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Good morning to you. From the KNSI Weather Center, pretty decent forecast for today. A mix of clouds and sun, a high of 63. Tonight, clear skies down to 41. Friday, mainly sunny skies, a high of 60. Should be pretty nice. Friday night, down to 47. Saturday, we've got clouds and a chance for a slight shower here or there. 66 for your high. Saturday night, cloudy, down to 47. Sunday, looking very nice. Sunny skies and 62. Sunday night, down to 39 under clear skies. Looking ahead to the week ahead, Monday, clear skies, 59. Tuesday, sunshine, 68. And Wednesday, partly cloudy and 69. In St. Cloud now, we have clear skies. It is 56. That's your forecast from the KNSI Weather Center. 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Good morning.
15: This is Bloomberg Money Minute. We kick off a new quarter on Wall Street, but looking back on the past 3 months, the top-performing stock in the S&P 500 was Moderna. The biotech jumped 175%, driven by positive data for a melanoma drug it's been developing with Merck. At the bottom is Fair Isaac, the company behind FICO scores. The stock has been under pressure from housing regulator Bill Pulte, who's been pushing back against the company's long-held dominance in mortgage lending. This October 1st, S&P futures are seeing gains lifted by chip stocks, with Micron Technology delivering an earnings beat. And the World Cup has scored a big win for soccer in the U.S. A poll from Morning Consult finds 46% of Americans now say they're soccer fans. That's up 10 percentage points from before the tournament. Soccer has now passed hockey in popularity, and it's closing in on college basketball. This kind of growth could solidify soccer as America's fourth major team sport after football, basketball, and baseball. Courtney Donahoe, Bloomberg Radio.
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16: KNSI Sports are brought to you by Trout Companies. They know water from the bottom to the tap. I am Todd Simpson. The Minnesota Vikings wide receiver Justin Jefferson is not being ruled out to play this week, despite nursing a sprained ankle. Head coach Kevin O'Connell says that Jefferson wasn't able to participate in practice yesterday, but he can still suit up this Sunday against the Miami Dolphins. Minnesota's leading receiver went down with an injury during Week 3's victory over Tampa Bay. The Vikings will host Miami on Sunday, kickoff at 3:05. The puck has dropped on the NHL regular season, and the Minnesota Wild begin the year tonight. Minnesota is on the road visiting the Nashville Predators. Puck drop at 7 o'clock. Week 5 of the college football season kicks off tonight. Iowa State is 2-2 and hosts West Virginia on Saturday. 3-1 Minnesota hosts Michigan on Saturday. Wisconsin is 3-1 and hosts Michigan State on Saturday. And 4-0 Iowa hosts Ohio State on Saturday. Three teams punched their ticket to the division series in the MLB playoffs. The White Sox swept the Astros following a 7-3 victory in Game 2. Chicago will visit the Cleveland Guardians for Game 1 of the ALDS on Saturday. The Yankees are also in the ALDS after sweeping the Red Sox with a 9-2 win. New York visits the Tampa Bay Rays for Game 1 on Saturday. The Padres advance to the NLDS after sweeping the Cubs with a 4-1 win. San Diego will face the Milwaukee Brewers in Game 1 on Saturday. Meanwhile, the Braves and the Phillies will play winner-take-all Game 3 after Philadelphia took Game 2 in extra innings. The winner will face the Los Angeles Dodgers in the NLDS. And Week 4 of the NFL begins in Cleveland tonight as the Browns host the AFC North rival Steelers on Thursday Night Football. Both teams enter tied atop the division at 2-1. Sunday's slate featured the Colts and the Commanders clashing in London. Later Sunday, the Patriots and Bills renew their rivalry in New York. The Eagles entertain the Rams, and the 0-3 Buccaneers will host the Packers, and the Chiefs and Raiders will meet in Sin City. KC and Vegas are both 3-0, by the way. The Lions will visit the Panthers for Sunday Night Football, while the Falcons and Saints square off on Monday night in New Orleans. Todd Simpson, KNSI Sports.
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14: 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Good Thursday morning to you. The first day of October. Welcome to, I don't know, I think of October as true fall. September for me is a time to kind of kid myself that summer is still going. So we officially started fall, what, a week ago? But it's October 1, and that is fall. There's no question about it. October is not part of summer in any way, shape, or form. End of this month, we have Halloween. The first frost, first hard freeze coming, you know, later this month. Here it comes, folks. Speaking of here it comes, you know that big nor'easter that hit the East Coast last week? I think it was. They had severe flooding. A New Jersey man captured some extraordinary footage of a small shark swimming down a flooded neighborhood street. If you can believe that. Drew Precaccino filmed the creature's dorsal fin cutting through the water in a Surf City neighborhood on Long Beach Island as severe weather battered the East Coast. The shark briefly disappeared into a residential driveway before heading out towards Barnegat Bay. A marine fisheries shark expert who reviewed the footage identified the visitor as a smooth dogfish shark, a species commonly found in local coastal waters, but not commonly found in your driveway. Just saying. Thought that was kind of interesting. Speaking of interesting, what is the top concern that Minnesotans have as they face this election this fall? As I mentioned earlier, early voting has begun. If you want to see a change, go vote. Well, it turns out that fraud concerns are among the top issues for Minnesota voters in a new poll. They trail only inflation and the cost of living as the midterm elections draw near. Those things are kind of related, aren't they? The concerns come as a recovery fund created following Operation Metro Surge is being ended amid fraud concerns. The poll, which was conducted by KSTP Survey USA, found that fighting fraud is the top priority Minnesotans want their winning candidates to focus upon in both the governor and attorney general races. That makes sense. It was $9 billion. So $18 billion in program spending. And the federal investigators said they believed firmly that at least half of that was fraudulent. At least half of it. That would be the $9 billion everybody talks about. And every other day we're hearing about another $10 million here, $12 million there, $3 million here. We've been treated as somebody's piggy bank. So it's not surprising that Minnesotans would consider fraud a top priority. By the way, as a former legislator, $9 billion is a lot of money. There's a lot of things you can do with $9 billion. And we spent, what, $18 billion surplus? So at every level, Minnesota's voters seem to want officials who will tackle the epidemic of fraud, which has been allowed to run rampant in this state over the last few years, said John Fellen. He's an economist at the Center of the American Experiment in an analysis of the poll results. Heading into the election, when asked about their most important issues overall, Minnesota voters said about 40% said inflation or cost of living is important, right? I mean, that hits all of us. When you pull up to the gas pump and you're spending $60, yeah, you get a little nervous about that. It has been worse, by the way, but it hits you in the pocketbook. Inflation has been going on ever since the Biden administration, right? We hit the double-digit inflation figure, and it didn't come down for gosh knows how long. We're still trying to control it. That is followed by fraud. Fraud is a second place. And then healthcare. Healthcare costs, they were not curbed by the Affordable Care Act or Obamacare, right? Remember that? Nobody talks about it anymore. But the cost of healthcare has gone up, up, up, and it's continuing to. And nobody seems to have an answer for it. Poll was conducted, by the way, September 9th through the 14th. Surveyed 654 likely November voters. Had a margin of error of 4.4%. But it does track, doesn't it? I mean, I don't question these results at all. Cost of living and fraud, and then healthcare costs. Big deals to Minnesotans. If you want to see a change, go to the polls. AM 1450, FM 99.3, KNSI, KNSI News Time 650, 10 minutes now before 7.
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3: 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I'm here talking to you for the 29,000th time, I think, over the past 20 years.
22: So I've been just a little bit over 17 years working at Williams, but I've been a physical therapist for almost 27 years.
3: 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So, yeah. Started right away, you must have, huh? 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
22: Half my life I've been a physical therapist, so.
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22: 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It's a great place to work.
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24: 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On this Thursday, I'm thinking about the importance of living in the real world. You know, I get thousands of texts and emails from people all over the globe. Most of them are astute. But a lot of folks are not living in reality. They're good people. They are just ill-informed. I'm trying to pull as many people in as I can, because if you live in a false world, you're going to harm yourself and your family. Here's a very vivid example. China. The summit between President Trump and Xi was designed to forge a cordial relationship between the two superpowers. Well, I received tons of messages asking why the USA is doing this. China is our enemy. On and on. Do we want nuclear bombs going off all over the place? So we have to deal with China and how an administration handles a totalitarian regime is totally up to the president. Mr. Trump flatters Xi. To the people who want to confront the Chinese militarily, you simply can't. That is called living in the real world. 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
6: 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Right away, hear the latest from that flight from Dubai to Tel Aviv after a day of investigation. Then War Secretary Hegseth's further trimming down of high military brass and the last troops now out of Iraq. At 10:06, Jeff Dickens from Media Research Center quantifies how the media ignores illegal immigrant crimes while obsessing negatively on ICE agents. On Hot Talk with the Ox, Thursday morning from 8 to 11 on KNSI.
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14: 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Good morning to you. Steve Gottwald in for Bob Hughes. So good to have you along on this first day of October. We're starting the day with clear skies, 56 degrees. It's a wonder I can think at all. Have you been to the new Minnesota Military and Veterans Museum? Amazing place. Absolutely amazing. Just opened up a couple of weeks ago. 9/11 was kind of the kickoff, and then 9/12 through 9/13, they had the grand opening. But so many events already held there, honoring veterans, honoring our military, honoring our history. Some of the things that have happened from the very first conflicts in our nation's history, you know, the Spanish-American War back when, and Minnesota's been in it to win it, in almost every single conflict. And when you go to this museum, I mean, this is Smithsonian quality. It really is. It's a place you can take your kids, your family, and really have a cool experience that can last a couple hours. It's that kind of place. You got tanks. You got an F-16 fighter jet sitting out there on the parade grounds. You've got, like I said, Minnesota stories and museum, obviously it's a museum, but I mean some really quality museum pieces from Spanish-American War, Civil War, World War I, World War II, Korean War, the War on Terrorism, 9/11, great 9/11 exhibit. You got to go see that. Just incredible, very moving. But truly, we as a people need to remember our history, and it's so important. So important to pass that information along to future generations in particular. And to honor those who served and sacrificed. And so put it on your list. Make plans to go up to that. Now, it's not in Camp Ripley like the old one. It's not like you got to drive all the way in and pass through the guards and all that stuff. It's right out on the highway, right out on 371 as you're headed up to Brainerd. And you can see it right off the highway. You take the exit, you're right there, literally right there. And it's an amazing setup. They've got tour guides. They've got a really cool gift shop, too, if you're into that kind of thing. But it is a wonderful, high-quality, and very befitting museum for our Minnesota military and veterans history. It's a 40,000-square-foot facility, 30-acre property. Out beyond the parade grounds, they've got what looks like a submarine rising up out of the water. They actually have the conning tower of the USS Minnesota submarine. Very cool. Yeah, if you get a chance, make plans to go see the new Minnesota Military and Veterans Museum by Camp Ripley right off of Highway 371. News is next on AM 1450, FM 99.3, KNSI.

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1: He is hospitalized and hailed as a hero. I'm Dave Anthony, Fox News. The captain, who's from India, attacked by his co-pilot during a flight to Israel. He's now in stable condition after surgery. And what he did after being stabbed helped save everyone on board. And India's prime minister says his bravery has made his country proud.
2: After the co-pilot stabbed the captain of this plane, the flight plunged more than 14,000 feet in just 37 seconds. The injured pilot had the wherewithal to open the cockpit door, averting disaster.
1: Fox's Trey Yingston, Tel Aviv, where the Fly Dubai flight was headed.
2: Passengers jumped into action, making their way into the cockpit, subduing the pilot who was attempting to crash the jet. Even more remarkable, an Israeli plumber then pulled back the yoke to prevent the plane from diving further.
3: There were no pilots on the seats. One was on the floor, the other on the equipment. Another person walked in with me. I grabbed the attacker, I strangled him, and pulled him out. I pulled the control yoke.
1: Two off-duty pilots on board helped land the plane, also in Saudi Arabia. The attacker's in custody. There's a search at sea after a helicopter crash left two people dead, two injured.
4: And one more is still missing after a medevac helicopter crashed into the water off of the coast of California last night. Officials revealing the chopper went down shortly after taking off from Catalina Island. The LA County Fire Department says the person who remains missing is a patient who was being transported off of the island.
1: Fox's Molly Line. Convicted murderer Tennessee tried to execute last night is still alive. Krista Pike survived two lethal injections.
5: When the curtains closed the final time at 8:05, we could consistently hear her snoring, and then it kind of developed into a snore squeak, and then a snore, and even at 8:53, when the microphone was cut off, we could still hear snoring.
1: Tori Gessner was a media witness. Pike's now in a hospital. Tennessee's governor wants an investigation into what went wrong, postponing the state's next planned execution later this year. America's listening to Fox News.
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7: KNSI News time is 7:02. Partial sunshine and a high in the low 60s today. Your full KNSI forecast on the way in moments. Good morning, I'm Jennifer Leverins. St. Cloud Police are explaining why officers drew a gun on the wrong man last Thursday morning. Chief Jeff Oxton says officers were helping Osseo police look for an armed robbery suspect when they saw a man loading his vehicle in a driveway on the city's south side, a few houses from an address Osseo gave them. Oxton says the man appeared similar to the suspect in age, race, gender, and size, and the first three letters and last digit of the license plate matched the suspect vehicle. A press release from the department says one officer drew their gun, but the other officer noticed that the plate didn't

0: can try out a fire simulator, spray house, and firefighters will show how they free people trapped in wrecked vehicles. There will also be a hot dog lunch, free pumpkins, and a raffle drawing at noon. The open house is part of Fire Prevention Week. 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The Sartell Community Center hosting an event this evening focused on women and wellness. She Matters Women's Health Night runs from 5 to 7, CentraCare says in a press release. It brings health education, local shopping, and community connection together. The event pairs practical wellness resources with health education booths and giveaways alongside local vendors. It also features a presentation starting at 6 on reducing cancer risk through prevention and lifestyle choices. The event is free and open to the public. 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The Fabulous Armadillos open the month Friday and Saturday with a tribute to the music of Pink Floyd. 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KNSI News time is 7:05. 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I'm Jennifer Leverins, KNSI News.
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4: 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Good morning to you. It is 7:06, 6 minutes after 7 on this Thursday morning, the first day of October. Paul Trombley joining us live from the KNSI Weather Center. Paul, looks like a pretty decent weekend once we get through a few scattered showers on Saturday.
5: Yeah, that's right. Yeah, looking at some shower chances coming in Saturday, maybe early Saturday night with a little bit of that. But yeah, after that, it looks like a quiet run from Sunday into next week, which looks like a beautiful fall week ahead here for us. Still, do have some clouds around this morning, but otherwise some clearing as the day progresses as we stay with the highs about 63. Winds out of the north, northwest 5 to 15. Clear and cool tonight, back to about 40. And then for Friday, sunny to partly cloudy and 60. More mid-upper 40s Friday night. More clouds than sun Saturday. A few little shower chances coming in, especially more afternoon, early Saturday night. Mid-60s for highs, and then partly cloudy skies develop Saturday night. Maybe that shower early, 47. Mainly sunny Sunday into Monday, 62 on Sunday. 39 Sunday night, highs around 60 on Monday with some sun. And then looking at some upper 60s to 70-degree temps for Tuesday and Wednesday with partly to mostly sunny skies. Overnight lows closer to 50 midweek. I'm meteorologist Paul Trombley.
4: Thank you, Paul. In St. Cloud now, clear skies, 55 degrees. That's your forecast from the KNSI Weather Center. 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

0: KNSI Sports are brought to you by Trout Companies. They know water from the bottom to the tap. I am Todd Simpson. The Minnesota Vikings wide receiver Justin Jefferson is not being ruled out to play this week, despite nursing a sprained ankle. Head coach Kevin O'Connell says that Jefferson wasn't able to participate in practice yesterday, but he can still suit up this Sunday against the Miami Dolphins. Minnesota's leading receiver went down with an injury during Week 3's victory over Tampa Bay. The Vikings will host Miami on Sunday, kickoff at 3:05. The puck has dropped on the NHL regular season, and the Minnesota Wild begin the year tonight. Minnesota is on the road visiting the Nashville Predators. Puck drop at 7 o'clock. Week 5 of the college football season kicks off tonight. Iowa State is 2-2 and hosts West Virginia on Saturday. 3-1 Minnesota hosts Michigan on Saturday. Wisconsin is 3-1 and hosts Michigan State on Saturday. And 4-0 Iowa hosts Ohio State on Saturday. Three teams punched their ticket to the division series in the MLB playoffs. The White Sox swept the Astros following a 7-3 victory in Game 2. Chicago will visit the Cleveland Guardians for Game 1 of the ALDS on Saturday. The Yankees are also in the ALDS after sweeping the Red Sox with a 9-2 win. New York visits the Tampa Bay Rays for Game 1 on Saturday. The Padres advance to the NLDS after sweeping the Cubs with a 4-1 win. San Diego will face the Milwaukee Brewers in Game 1 on Saturday. Meanwhile, the Braves and the Phillies will play winner-take-all Game 3 after Philadelphia took Game 2 at extra innings. The winner will face the Los Angeles Dodgers in the NLDS. And Week 4 of the NFL begins in Cleveland tonight as the Browns host the AFC North rival Steelers on Thursday Night Football. Both teams enter tied atop the division at 2-1. Sunday's slate featured the Colts and the Commanders clashing in London. Later Sunday, the Patriots and Bills renew their rivalry in New York. The Eagles entertain the Rams, and the 0-3 Buccaneers will host the Packers, and the Chiefs and Raiders will meet in Sin City. KC and Vegas are both 3-0, by the way. The Lions will visit the Panthers for Sunday Night Football, while the Falcons and Saints square off on Monday night in New Orleans. Todd Simpson, KNSI Sports.
1: You know, Tom, I think it's time I get a grip.
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0: AM 1450, FM 99.3 KSI. Good morning to you. Steve Gottwald in for Bob Hughes. On this date in 1800, Spain ceded Louisiana to France in a secret treaty. In 1861, President Lincoln established America's first Air Force. On this date, it was called the Balloon Corps. Yeah, they used hot air balloons to check out what was going on over on the Confederate side of things. In 1885, special delivery mail was started by the U.S. Postal Service. Thank you very much. And it was on this date in 1896 that Yosemite became a national park. Wow, beautiful place. In 1908, Henry Ford introduced the Model T. Cost of the Model T was $825 per car. Think of that now. Some people are spending that much on monthly payments. On this date in 1952, the first UHF station appeared in Portland, Oregon. UHF being a channel of broadcasting, shall we say. In 1961, Roger Maris broke Babe Ruth's record by hitting his 61st home run that season. Yes, indeed, Babe Ruth had hit 60. That stood for a long time until Roger Maris broke it. On this date in 1962, Johnny Carson took over The Tonight Show. Boy, that became kind of a tradition in our household. Kids went to bed, Mom and Dad watched The Tonight Show before they went to bed. In 1971, Walt Disney World opened for the first time in Florida. Just a few anniversaries that we're checking out here as we get through the morning on this first day of October. Speaking of anniversaries, the world's oldest living man is celebrating his 112th birthday. Yep, he is British. Don't have his name here, but his 112th birthday being celebrated this week. He's attributing his long life to daily brisk walks, a glass of stout, which I would highly recommend, especially here in the fall, and refusing to worry about things outside of human control. Think about that for a moment, folks. If you walked briskly every day, drank one glass of stout, and didn't worry about things you couldn't control, wouldn't your life be better too? 112 years. Pretty good. Interesting headline here. NASA, National Aeronautic and Space Administration's James Webb Space Telescope has captured a rare cosmic smiley face galaxy cluster. Isn't that wonderful? Astronomers released stunning high-resolution imagery revealing a distant galaxy cluster whose alignment creates a striking gravitational lensing effect resembling a glowing smiley face in deep space. See, it's just God's way of sending us a happy message. Even God has emojis. How about that? Global Championship for Autonomous Drone Racing has kicked off in Munich. This is both fascinating and scary. So what they're doing is they're having these drones, four-propeller drones. They're supposed to race through a bunch of architecture, down halls, up shafts, around things, but they're supposed to do it without any human control. They got to figure it out themselves. So imagine these drones being smart enough to kind of snake their way through a labyrinth to find you or something else. I think it's fascinating, but it's also kind of scary because not far from Munich, you've got drones being used by both Ukraine and Russia to attack each other. Just think what they could do if they could just sneak around and find you. Kind of scary stuff. AM 1450, FM 99.3, KNSI, KNSI News Time, 717.
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5: Flight FZ-1073 was scheduled to land in Tel Aviv, but Israeli officials say that after one of the pilots stabbed the other, it was diverted to Tabuk Airport in northern Saudi Arabia. Flight data shows the plane dropped 17,400 feet in just under 2 minutes. This quoting a CNN story Wednesday morning. All 174, mostly Israeli nationals, on the Fly Dubai 737 MAX were safe, thanks to the heroic acts of the pilot in the middle of being stabbed, opening the cockpit door to allow other heroes on the plane to rush in and stop the stabber. That good news now established. This after decades of forcing the rest of us to disrobe in front of strangers, provide TSA with naked silhouettes of our privates, and in some cases, face interrogation at the gate by officials determined to make us prove we come in peace.
6: I'm a member of the Imperial Senate on a diplomatic mission to Alderaan.
7: You are part of the Rebel Alliance and a traitor. Take it away.
5: Thinking outside the box, now shouldn't we all have the right for a lengthy sit-down with each pilot every time we board a plane to deem them worthy of flying us?
8: Ever been in a cockpit before? Have you ever been in a Turkish prison?
5: Oh, and another oddity of this. Since the plane bound for Tel Aviv emergency landed in Saudi Arabia, the Saudis wouldn't allow an Israeli military jet to pick them all up and take them home because they hate each other. Instead, the airline offered another jet later in the day. Further from outside the box, the story noted only three families refused the offer. Outside the Box with the Ox is brought to you today by C and

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1: Brandon Johnson back in studio with us, taking you home with Voigt Johnson Real Estate. Good morning, sir.
2: Good morning, Bob.
1: Hey, look, I open up my mailbox and I have a letter from home. All right, here I go. We have a purchase agreement that allows us to complete a home inspection. The inspector recommended further inspections. Ooh, but our timeline does not allow for additional inspections. We feel like we're stuck. Brandon, what do we do?
2: Yeah, so I would say this is not uncommon, and just take a deep breath. This is very manageable. Okay. So I know it can be alarming because the agent probably, and rightfully so, stressed the importance of the timelines, when you can cancel, when it no longer becomes your earnest money refundable. But this is not uncommon. So let me give you a for instance in this question. It could be very possible that the inspector said, we might have electrical issues. I don't know enough about the electrical panel, enough to know that, hey, this doesn't look right. Seek further inspection from a licensed electrician.
1: Gotcha.
2: Or there's, it could be anything, roofing issue. There could be foundation water intrusion. Seek further estimates or recommendation. There may be an issue, there may not. And so that's typically what happens. And that's a good thing.
1: Yeah.
2: Because what you don't want is inspectors are typically generalists, right? So they are versed on knowing the basics on the full foundation to the roof and everything in the middle.
1: Yeah.
2: They're not going to be the specific contractor to deal with mold remediation,
1: right,
2: or poor flashing on a window, or they're going to be able to speak to it, but it is not uncommon, and it is good for them to say, I seek a specific professional in this particular area. And that's what happened here. And so what I would say is, what you want to do, and this happens very commonly, is you go to the listing agent and you say, we need more time. Mm-hmm. We have an issue. There appears that there's water intrusion behind these windows. We want to know how bad it is, and we need to get a specific contractor out to look at it. Can we extend the inspection period by 5 days, 4 days, or something along that lines?
1: Now, what if, a housing inspector, first of all, there's no licensure across the board standards, right, in Minnesota?
2: Correct.
1: Okay,
2: correct.
1: Which I think is really weird. But the guy finds out, or the gal comes in and he finds out, oh, you've got a cracked heat exchanger. Would they be able to see that or not?
2: Some do, yes. Okay. A lot of inspectors will look at the furnace to what degree really varies.
1: Yeah.
2: And to your point, the continuum of wherewithal of inspectors is all over the board.
1: Right.
2: But a lot of them do open up the furnace, look inside. Now, are they going to be a licensed HVAC tech that's going to, inspect it much more thoroughly, but they can see if there's a cracked heat exchange. I have had that come up, but just because they don't call it doesn't mean that there isn't a crack. But what their job is to do, in my opinion, is to say, hey, this is worth getting a HVAC guy out here to further inspect.
1: Right.
2: Because it might be short cycling, or it might not be running properly.
1: Right.
2: That's the success story of an inspector saying, hey, this isn't right. Get someone out here and then further investigate it.
1: Okay, now I know I've shared this story with you guys before, but my wife and I buy a house out in Bismarck, North Dakota.
2: Yeah.
1: We had a cracked heat exchanger, did not know that.
2: Yeah.
1: Detectors go off. We've got CO going on down there.
2: Yep.
1: They red tag the furnace, right?
2: Yep.
1: What is the responsibility of the previous homeowner for something like that? Now, we had fabulous people that we bought the house from. They put in a new furnace for us.
2: Yeah.
1: Okay. And that ain't going to happen every time.
2: No. And so this becomes a disclosure issue, right? Okay. And so a seller is obligated in the state of Minnesota to disclose material facts, which a cracked heat exchanger would obviously be a material fact.
1: Yeah.
2: You are required to disclose what you know about the property, right? And so if they knew that it had a cracked heat exchange, they are required to disclose it to you. Now, the question becomes, how likely is it that they knew?
1: Right.
2: Probably not likely, but it sounds like they went above and beyond.
1: Sure.
2: And
1: they're fat. Yeah.
2: Yeah. Yeah.
1: Okay. So, it's kind of, we're kind of pulling the curtain back here, because how typical is it that you would hire an HVAC person to go through, that you would hire an electrician or a plumber to go through and check specific things?
2: Yeah, it really varies, right? And there's a lot of variables. So obviously it starts with getting a qualified home inspector, but what is the age of the home?
1: Oh,
2: what,
1: true.
2: What is the age of the mechanicals? What, you know what I'm saying? If the mechanicals, and again, anything can go bad at any time, right. But if the mechanicals are within 2 or 3 years, the likelihood or the risk isn't there versus, right. You know, a water heater that's 15 years old. It really, and that's where you rely on your agent to give some guidance on how old or what the probability or what the risk factor is of unknown issues that the seller isn't aware about exist.
1: Yep.
2: That's really what you're trying to manage. And that's what your agent's job is to kind of handicap the importance of, you may want to get someone to check out this attic because I'm seeing signs from the outside of possible seepage or things like this. So that's the role of the agent, is to kind of call out the red flags. But at the end of the day, it's not 100% either.
1: Absolutely. You know, I would imagine first-time homebuyers may have a lot more questions than,
2: yes,
1: say, someone who is not.
2: Correct.
1: Right.
2: Once, like anything, experience, you gain life experiences, guides you. 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
1: Brandon, thank you.
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4: 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Good morning to you. Steve Gottwald in for Bob Hughes. One of the interesting items that has showed up on the calendar for today, the first day of October, there is a fundraiser being thrown for Lieutenant Governor Peggy Flanagan. And what's interesting is, as the Minnesota Department of Human Services struggles to contain its sweeping fraud crisis, that's where all that fraud has been occurring, its medical director, Dr. Nathan Chomolo, is one of the people throwing a fundraiser for Lieutenant Governor Peggy Flanagan. For an agency already facing questions about where taxpayer money has gone, having a senior Medicaid official raising campaign cash for a member of the administration that critics blame for allowing fraud to flourish is drawing some negative attention. A number of people highlighting that today as that goes forward. Dr. Nathan Chomolo, under a bit of scrutiny for helping host a fundraiser for Peggy Flanagan. Again, if you want to see a change, you got to get out and vote, folks. Just saying. News is next on AM 1450, FM 99.3, KNSI.

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1: Fox News, I'm TJ Papa. President Trump begins his 32-day trek across the nation leading into the midterms. First up, a truck plant in Denton, Texas. Fox's Jackie Heinrich at the White House.
2: He'll be highlighting what he argues is a manufacturing boom, a result of his administration's pro-growth policies, tariffs, and deregulation, in their words.
1: But digital numbers for the commander-in-chief from a new Associated Press North Center for Public Affairs Research poll out this morning. Cost of living, a major issue, with 17% of U.S. adults approving of the job he's doing to lower prices. Tennessee officials have not delivered an update on the condition of Krista Pike, the convicted killer who survived a pair of lethal injections last night. She was found guilty for the 1995 murder of 19-year-old classmate Colleen Slemmer. 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
3: 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Low 60s today with peaks of sun. Your full KNSI forecast is on the way in moments. Good morning, I'm Jennifer Leverins. Police say teens killed in a Minneapolis crash had just left the scene of a shots fired incident. Seven teenagers were in a stolen Hyundai that was speeding when it slammed into a semi near Interstate 35W just after 4 a.m. Tuesday. Three teens were killed. Two of them have been identified as 15-year-old Calvin Robert Wolf and 19-year-old Shia Talise Sargent. Four others were seriously hurt. Police records show the car had been stolen about an hour earlier and that gunfire was reported minutes before the crash in the neighborhood where it was stolen. Minnesota students are posting mostly flat test scores as the state rethinks its standardized testing system. Nearly 45% of students met math standards, while just over 25% met science standards. A new reading test found nearly 49% of students met grade level standards. The Minnesota Department of Education is forming a 28-member task force to consider changes to statewide testing. The group is expected to begin meeting by the end of October and could make recommendations as soon as this spring. Drivers on eastbound Interstate 94 in Monticello are getting their Fanning Avenue exit back. The Minnesota Department of Transportation says crews reopened the ramp to Wright County Road 18 overnight. Drivers should also watch for shifted lanes between Highway 25 and County Road 18 while crews finish work in the median. It's all part of the project to widen 94 to three lanes through the area. MnDOT expects work to wrap by early November. Minnesota's cold weather rule starts today, aimed at preventing utility disconnections for customers who fall behind on their bills. The protection isn't automatic, though. Customers who get a shutoff notice still need to call their gas or electric company and set up a payment plan. Lower-income households can't be required to pay more than 10% of their income toward heating bills. The rule runs through the end of April. Learn more at knsiradio.com. With diesel prices near record levels, the chair of the Minnesota Senate Agriculture Committee is voicing concerns about what it's doing to farmers. Senator Eric Putnam is calling on Governor Tim Walz to provide relief, either in terms of a special session or an executive order.
4: Diesel right now is over $6 a gallon. Last year, this time of year, it was about $3.50. So you add all those things together, it's already a hard time to be a farmer because of the drought and all the other challenges that they're facing and uncertainty that comes with the tariffs and the gas prices rising. We got to do something to help out Minnesota farmers.
3: Putnam sees the quickest route for Walz to declare a peacetime emergency and issue an executive order to reduce the state's 32-cent per gallon tax on diesel fuel. The governor is currently touring Denmark, Iceland, and Sweden on an official trade mission. And payroll processor ADP reporting private job creation increased in September following a brief slowdown. In its latest survey, ADP says employment rose by 90,000 for the month, up from a downwardly revised 36,000 in August. KNSI News Time is 7:35. 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For more on these and other stories, visit knsiradio.com. I'm Jennifer Leverins, KNSI News.
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6: 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Because around here, fall doesn't exactly stick around and wait for us. So we cram in as much trail riding as possible. Cram in the beautiful fall colors. And of course, we cram in the little thing called fall yard cleanup. Because nothing says fall in Minnesota like trying to get everything done before the snow flies. The good news is everything you need to cram it all in can be found at
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11: 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Good morning, it's Steve Gottwald in for Bob Hughes. It is 7:37 from the KNSI Weather Center. Today, a mix of clouds and sun and a high of 63. Pretty nice day all in all. Tonight, clear skies down to 41. Friday, mainly sunny with a high of 60. Friday night down to 47. Saturday, some cloudy skies with a chance of some light scattered showers and a high of 66. Saturday night down to 47. Sunday, sunny and 62. Looking into the next week, Monday, sunshine in 59, Tuesday, sunshine 68, Wednesday, partly cloudy and 69. Nice weather ahead. 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Right now it is sunny and 54.
12: This is Bloomberg Money Minute. The Federal Trade Commission is turning up the heat on the artificial intelligence industry. The agency is said to be investigating OpenAI, Anthropic, and other AI companies about the safety of their products. The probe comes after a string of incidents involving AI agents accessing systems they weren't supposed to. No comment from OpenAI or Anthropic so far. Checking on the market, stock futures are seeing gains as investors focus on the latest earnings results from Micron Technology. The memory chip maker gave an upbeat revenue and profit forecast. And Airbnb is adding an option for travelers in some markets to rent baby gear and have it sent to their rental home. Starting in November, Airbnb will work with BabyQuip so guests traveling with young children can have cribs, strollers, high chairs, and toys delivered to their lodgings in more than 60 cities. In addition, the company is partnering with Rinse for scheduled laundry pickup, delivery, and next-day rush service. Courtney Donahoe, Bloomberg Radio.
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14: NSI Sports are brought to you by Trout Companies. They know water from the bottom to the tap. I am Todd Simpson. The Minnesota Vikings wide receiver Justin Jefferson is not being ruled out to play this week, despite nursing a sprained ankle. Head coach Kevin O'Connell says that Jefferson wasn't able to participate in practice yesterday, but he can still suit up this Sunday against the Miami Dolphins. Minnesota's leading receiver went down with an injury during Week 3's victory over Tampa Bay. The Vikings will host Miami on Sunday, kickoff at 3:05. The puck has dropped on the NHL regular season, and the Minnesota Wild begin the year tonight. Minnesota is on the road visiting the Nashville Predators. Puck drop at 7 o'clock. Week 5 of the college football season kicks off tonight. Iowa State is 2-2 and hosts West Virginia on Saturday. 3-1 Minnesota hosts Michigan on Saturday. Wisconsin is 3-1 and hosts Michigan State on Saturday. And 4-0 Iowa hosts Ohio State on Saturday. Three teams punched their ticket to the division series in the MLB playoffs. The White Sox swept the Astros following a 7-3 victory in Game 2. Chicago will visit the Cleveland Guardians for Game 1 of the ALDS on Saturday. The Yankees are also in the ALDS after sweeping the Red Sox with a 9-2 win. New York visits the Tampa Bay Rays for Game 1 on Saturday. The Padres advance to the NLDS after sweeping the Cubs with a 4-1 win. San Diego will face the Milwaukee Brewers in Game 1 on Saturday. Meanwhile, the Braves and the Phillies will play winner-take-all Game 3 after Philadelphia took Game 2 in extra innings. The winner will face the Los Angeles Dodgers in the NLDS. And Week 4 of the NFL begins in Cleveland tonight as the Browns host the AFC North rival Steelers on Thursday Night Football. Both teams enter tied atop the division at 2-1. Sunday's slate featured the Colts and the Commanders clashing in London. Later Sunday, the Patriots and Bills renew their rivalry in New York. The Eagles entertain the Rams, and the 0-3 Buccaneers will host the Packers, and the Chiefs and Raiders will meet in Sin City. KC and Vegas are both 3-0, by the way. The Lions will visit the Panthers for Sunday Night Football, while the Falcons and Saints square off on Monday night in New Orleans. Todd Simpson, KNSI Sports.
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18: With us, physical therapist, actually I'm with him, physical therapist Dominic Turner. I'm here talking to you for the 29,000th time, I think, over the past 20 years.
19: So I've been just a little bit over 17 years working at Williams, but I've been a physical therapist for almost 27 years.
18: No kidding. So, yeah. Started right away, you must have, huh? You knew what you wanted to be?
19: Half my life I've been a physical therapist, so.
18: How about that?
19: Yeah, I started out southwestern Minnesota. I worked there for about 10 years, and then just wanted to try something different, and I got a flyer in the mail for Williams for a PT opening, and I applied for it, and I've been here ever since. So I really enjoy working here. It's a great place to work.
18: Specialty?
19: I work with everything, everybody, every injury, but I really enjoy working with shoulder patients, post-surgical, hips, total knees, rotator cuff repairs, and we have the chiropractic side too, so we do see a lot of necks and low back, so mm-hmm. I that's the reason why I like working here too, because you get a variety of patients, a variety of injuries, young and old, so we get to see pretty much everybody.
18: Kind of cool, I think, too, that how you have the communication. It's a small operation. I mean, there's a lot of people, but it's a relatively small operation, but you're able to talk to, say, the chiropractor who treats somebody and then sends them to you for physical therapy. Well, it's in the same room. It's the same team. So yes, you can just be open talking about the patient, making sure that the transition is perfect.
19: Yeah, that's another great thing that I enjoy working here, is just because of that communication between the disciplines, the medical side, the chiropractic side. I mean, they're in close proximity, so if I have a question regarding a patient, I can just walk over, and everybody's very approachable. Mm-hmm. So it's just that teamwork feel here that I think definitely helps the patient out too.
18: And so for how many patients, like, do you have in a day? Like, do you treat 10 people, 30?
19: It varies. So if I have a full schedule, I'll see probably between 12 and 13 patients mm-hmm. a day. Mm-hmm. So, and we always have morning rounds too. So we will talk about each patient with all the providers and make sure we're on the right page and know a little bit more about that patient before we see them. So,
18: mm-hmm. Yeah, go over the individual schedule for the day, and oh, yep, you're going to see this guy or this gal. And
19: right.
18: Dominic Turner, physical therapist. 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
19: Yeah.
18: Wow. Any plans to go anywhere? You got Hollywood calling or anything?
19: Not yet.
18: Not yet? All right, man.
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18: 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I'm here talking to you for the 29,000th time, I think, over the past 20 years.
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AM 1450, FM 99.3, KNSI. Good Thursday morning to you. Steve Gottwald filling in for Bob Hughes. Great to have you along. Sunshine, 54 degrees to start our day. If you're trying to get there on time, you have 12 minutes. 7:48, we'll call it 7:49. Now you got 11 minutes. But take it easy out there, huh? Turn on your headlights. Signal your lane changes. Be respectful of each other. Don't run red lights, please. Yeah, stay safe out there as we start the month of October today, October 1st. This headline kind of tickled me a little bit, just being an American. Secretary of State Marco Rubio reportedly ordering Iran's foreign minister and his delegation to leave New York after determining they had overstayed their welcome following the UN General Assembly. Isn't it about time you guys got on your plane and got out of here? Yeah, I could see that. Foreign Minister Abbas Araghchi had remained in New York after Iranian President Masoud Pezeshkian departed last week. Now, ostensibly, they stayed to take part in indirect talks with the U.S. on reopening the Strait of Hormuz, ending the war and reviving nuclear negotiations. But after weekend meetings with Iranian and Qatari mediators produced little progress, Rubio told the Iranians on Monday, get out. They had to leave immediately. Araghchi and his delegation departed very early on Tuesday this week. The Trump administration had granted visas to Iran's president, foreign minister, and other officials to attend the annual UN gathering, despite the ongoing war, which was gracious, right? We could have just said, uh-uh. But the visas came with some severe restrictions. Iran's UN delegation denied Wednesday that it had been forced out, saying on X that the team left in accordance with the schedule it had previously given the State Department. Yeah, right. We believe everything the Iranians tell us, right? And then we have this hijacking that occurred. Apparently, you know, this pilot on this Air Dubai flight or Fly Dubai flight, whatever it was called over in the Middle East, where the co-pilot stabbed the captain of the flight, tried to take over the plane and crash it. Israeli Prime Minister Benjamin Netanyahu saying that officials are investigating whether a co-pilot believed to have been radicalized had any connection to Iran. But he cautioned that it is too early to draw conclusions. He said, we're looking into that, so I can't draw any conclusions yet. But he said it looks like he had been radicalized. And he says within a couple of days they will know for sure whether it was an Iranian operative who tried to destroy that Fly Dubai flight that was headed to Tel Aviv in Israel. There were, by the way, a few Americans on that flight. So in case you think that doesn't matter, it does. It does. AM 1450, FM 99.3 KNSI. Sunshine, 54 degrees. I got to do this, Terrible Todd, before we wrap things up here and move on to Hot Talk with the Ox, which is next. Stay tuned for that. Should be a good one. Especially as we're deep into election season now. Wish it was an election day yet, but it's not. It's election season. And as I always say, if you don't vote, you have nothing to complain about. So if you want to change, get up and vote. Got to do this. Why did the Leaf go to the doctor? Because it was feeling a little green. What do you call an overweight pumpkin? That would be a plumpkin. That would be a plumpkin. Why do birds fly south for the fall? Well, it's too far to walk. What is a ghost's favorite dessert? Ice cream. Ice cream, you scream, we all scream for ice cream. How do leaves get together on a Friday night? They have a drop-in. Yeah, you can thank me later for all these great dad jokes you're going to be using on your buddies, but what did the big flower say to the little flower? Hi, bud. Yeah. Why did the football coach go to the bank? To get his quarterback. What kind of music do balloons hate? Pop music. Yep, that would be the one. How do you fix a broken pumpkin? With a pumpkin patch, of course.
And why did the kid cross the road to prove that he wasn't chicken? And maybe so he could find out why the chicken crossed the road. Just a few dad jokes to share with you as we get into fall here a little bit. By the way, the fall colors, I've seen some pictures and seen some reports up north right now. Fabulous. If you don't have plans for the weekend, you should get in your vehicle and go driving because the colors are really pretty gorgeous. I was down in the Twin Cities yesterday and on the drive down from St. Cloud, beautiful. A lot of green trees yet, but a lot of trees turning in really bright colors. I think the colors are going to be very vibrant this year. Despite all the talk about drought and drought leading to kind of muted colors, it doesn't go that way. And up north right now, the northern third of Minnesota, just spectacular colors being shown and reported. So we are into it. It is the fall color season. And this weekend, the weather should be maybe a little dreary Saturday, a couple of showers here and there, but Sunday, gorgeous. You might want to get in the vehicle. If you have a sunroof open that, if you have a convertible, drop the top, go check out the fall colors. Great thing to do this weekend. Speaking of this weekend, so Thursday, first day of October, pretty neat. Friday, tomorrow, some people may be starting the weekend a little early. Then we're into a pretty exciting weekend. We are doing an Oktoberfest party this weekend for our family and friends. That's going to be a great time. Brats, sauerkraut, German potato salad on the menu. Thank you very much. Lederhosen and dirndls, preferred but not required. And fun always to be had, whether it's young people or old people. Great time to get together with family and friends. I can think of Collegeville Orchards or some of the orchards around the area. Great idea. Head out to an apple orchard. Check out some apple cider. If you're into hard cider, you might want to try that this weekend. 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Forecast for the weekend, by the way, again, Saturday, partly cloudy with a slight chance for scattered rain showers late in the day. Sunday, high of 62 with sunshine. Just really not a bad weekend at all. 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Taking a look at some of the other headlines. Do you know they've got this new, I think it's America.gov? But the Trump administration has released a new chatbot, so you can check that out. Go to America.gov and check out Trump's chatbot. Apparently, it's had a few glitches, too. It's refuted some things that Trump has said. As his own chatbot, you would think it would get it right. But no. Just checking some other headlines from around the country. There is a lot going on. Yeah, here's the story about the AI chatbot. Kind of fun thing. President Trump's new government-run chatbot, it is America.gov, has a few glitches, caught repeatedly contradicting his administration's most familiar talking points. Go to America.gov, check it out, and see what it'll do for you. Might be able to trip it up a little bit. Have a great day. Hot Talk with the Ox is next. Stay tuned. 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
7: We could be sitting today in a 9/11 tragedy, mm-hmm. With bodies scattered in the desert. And they did because of the courage of these people.
8: Israeli Prime Minister Benjamin Netanyahu just told Fox the co-pilot who stabbed the captain and tried to crash the fly-to-buy flight to Tel Aviv yesterday is from Oman and is under a terror investigation.
7: We know that he underwent Islamist radical indoctrination. That appears to be something we're gathering from the information, his personal information.
8: Now he's in custody after passengers intervened and stopped him. The injured pilot's in stable condition at a hospital. Two people are dead, two injured after a medevac helicopter crash near Catalina Island off California's coast last night. Another still missing, being searched for at sea. Krista Pike is still alive, but she wasn't supposed to be. The convicted murderer survived two injections that were supposed to be lethal last night in Tennessee.
9: Krista Gil Pike continued to blink on and off. She was smiling. She let out a couple of laughs during this process. I saw a tear roll down her right eye. And then she said, one spot is really throbbing.
8: Will Puckett was a media witness. Pike is now in a hospital. Tennessee's governor wants an investigation, postponing the next planned execution. The State Department of Corrections says they followed every step of the protocol. President Trump will hit the road today, trying to help Republicans keep control of Congress in the November elections.
10: The president kicking off his 32-day blitz in the Lone Star State. He's heading to the Peterbilt Motors factory in Denton today, where he'll be highlighting what he argues is a manufacturing boom.
8: Fox's Jackie Hunrick at the White House. After Texas, the president will hold a rally in Oklahoma. In a new AP poll, just 17% approve of the president's handling of the economy. And in a close Senate race in Michigan, a Fox News poll gives progressive Democrat Abdul El-Sayed a one-point lead over Republican Mike Rogers among likely voters. America's listening to Fox.
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12: KNSI News Time is 8:02. Partly sunny with a high in the low 60s today. Your full KNSI forecast is on the way in moments. Good morning, I'm Jennifer Leverins. A St. Cloud man says he was installing a child safety seat outside his home when police approached with a gun drawn, briefly detaining him. But Faisal Muhammad was the wrong man, and now the police chief is explaining how it happened. In a press release, Chief Jeff Oxton says officers were helping Osseo police find an armed robbery suspect September 24th and gave an address a few houses from where Muhammad was parked, along with a description that matched Muhammad in age, race, gender, and size, and his license plate matched the first three letters and last digit of the suspect plate. Body cam footage shows an officer noticed the plate didn't fully match and stopped the detainment and apologized. Muhammad wants to know how it could have happened, and Oxton says the department is working with him. A Cold Spring boy was seriously hurt Tuesday when he was hit by an SUV north of town. The Stearns County Sheriff's Office says the 11-year-old pulled onto County Road 50 from 158th Avenue just before 4 p.m. and was hit by a northbound Ford Edge. Deputies say the boy was wearing a helmet. His condition is not known. The Rice Fire Department is holding its open house this Sunday from 1 to 4 at the fire station on Main Street. Families can check out fire trucks and equipment, tour the station, spray a fire hose, and learn about fire safety. A helicopter

0: 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I'm Jennifer Leverins, KNSI News.
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3: 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Now your local forecast from the Hanson Paving Weather Center.
4: Sunshine mixed with clouds at times today, with daytime highs approaching 63. Northwest winds 8 to 15 miles per hour. Lows dip down to about 41 tonight. Clear skies. Daytime highs approaching 60 tomorrow. Mainly clear skies. This KNSI weather update has been brought to you by Jeremy's Concrete of Sauk Rapids. I'm meteorologist Paul Trombley. Currently, it's 53 degrees.

0: Yeah, like, this is one of those days. Wow. Hot talk with the Ox. I kind of feel like Kevin from the Boot Check, just kind of going, wow, gee, where do I start? I don't know. I'm sorry, but I'm drinking from the fire hose today, and I'm having a heck of a time prioritizing topics to get to today, because we only have a limited amount of time and so much to do today. Welcome to Hot Talk with the Ox, the Thursday edition, as we kick off our big month, October. In a moment, Terrible Todd, I will request an Ox News alert because we had a recent development, a development since we last chatted that is of utmost importance for all of you Hot Talk with the Ox listeners. 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
0: We had a conflict. We were hoping, I told you yesterday, to pencil in the 14th, but that we didn't have confirmation that I'd get confirmation for you today. So that's why we say pencil and not pen. But this one, we're as close as we can to etching it in stone. It'll be 2 weeks later than was originally thought. So the last Wednesday in October, October 28th, Oktoberfest, 4 to 6. At the Pioneer Place Theater downtown St. Cloud, we'll have some free food for everybody and deals on Oktoberfest beer, prizes, and lots of fun and frivolity and networking. Get to know some of the other Hot Talk with the Ox listeners. It's been a whole year since we've had Oktoberfest. I'm pretty sure we did it last year. I feel like we did. It all kind of blends together, though, after all these years. Big month for you as a Hot Talk with the Ox listener. As Oktoberfest has 30, or October has 31 days, culminating on Halloween on Saturday this year. Uh-oh, could be wild. And Oktoberfest, of course, just a few days before Halloween. So we could kind of incorporate a Halloween theme, too. We haven't called it a costume party yet or anything, but stay tuned. So we got lots of time to work out all the details. But October 28th, 4 to 6, Pioneer Place Theater, downtown St. Cloud, Oktoberfest. Okay. Thank you. I'll remind you of this, too, as we move forward. Not on the 14th, 2 weeks later. Gives us more time to plan. So part of the fire hose today, of course, is this airplane, the averted plane crash tragedy. Imagine what we'd be talking about if this crazy stabber guy in the cockpit of the Fly Dubai plane had his way. But something that is on my mind, and I don't do a lot of this, I know that the early morning show hosts generally kind of reserve the right to talk about this day in history. This is what happened. And I know there's some cool things. Now, being from Fargo, North Dakota, 61 and 61 is kind of a big deal for the Ox. I used to play in the Rock.

0: Roger Maris, whatever they called it, Little League Baseball League for, I don't know, 7, 8, 9 years in my young life. And that's what they called it, the Roger Maris League. I figured, whatever. Because Roger, of course, from Fargo, North Dakota, and 61-61 beating Babe Ruth's home run record. Very exciting. So that's kind of a big deal for a Fargoan. But also in 1982, the debut of the Sony CD player. Of course, they have a CD player. Now what do we do with it? Oh, well, we better have some CDs to put in the CD player. Weirdest thing. So that was exciting. Big development in 1982. Remember it well. Raise your hand if you remember. Maybe it was you, but like my first friend who had a CD player. I remember exactly who he was, and I remember listening to it. I don't remember what the first CD was that I ever heard, but was it Brothers in Arms, Dire Straits? That was one of the big CDs of the time, I know. Wasn't the first one I heard, though. Maybe you remember yours. But also on this date in 2017, and the reason I bring this up is because this was that crazed lunatic that shot up all those people in Las Vegas at the Country Music Festival 2017 on this date. And also in the news today is Vance Belter. They're talking about like a gag order for the Vance Belter civil trial or the civil proceedings. The guy that killed Melissa Hortman and her husband and attempted to kill others. What? We're never going to get the story. What? Who are these people? What? They do these things and then poof. It's like, oh, yeah. It makes you wonder, like, are they CIA? Or, like, we'll never know, theoretically. Like, what are they, what? It just drives us crazy. It's like, wait a minute here. You can't get away with this. Yeah, you're going to do hard time or in the Las Vegas situation, you know, he committed suicide, but gee whiz, like, don't we have a right to know? And I feel like we need to know for our own safety what the real deal was, and we don't get to. Like, what in the world? How is the Vance Belter thing? Like, what? So who is this guy? Weirdest thing. Very frustrating. So anyway, I just thought those kind of things sort of paralleled. That being said, it's also something that's bothering me today. It's National Sausage Day. And I got to thinking about sausage. Do you have a favorite sausage? And sausage is such a general term. Like, what is sausage exactly? I make the mistake. I will go on record right now. I'm just going to say, I, Dan the Ox Oxner, host of Hot Talk with the Ox, don't like andouille sausage. I don't get it. I don't know why people would put it on their pizza. Every time it's like, ooh, andouille sausage. You want Italian sausage or andouille sausage? Oh, I'll have andouille sausage. Then I get it. Oh, this is what that is. I hate that. Totally different. Not even similar andouille sausage to like Italian sausage on a pizza. Completely different texture, flavor, everything. Doesn't make sense. But, you know, then sausage, of course, is the in a big casing. Right, you eat it, whatever, as a main course, or it's crumbled up, or it's breakfast sausage, or it's hat sausage. There's all kinds of different sausages. Maybe you make deer sausage, whatever. So it's National Sausage Day, but that means a lot of stuff. Like, you could say, I love sausage, and then somebody could make you sausage and go, well, I don't like this. Like, well, this is sausage. Yeah, but it's nothing like this other sausage. At least when it's Cheeseburger Day, you have an idea of, like, what a cheeseburger is. Sausage could be anything. So whatever it is, it's National Sausage Day. Celebrate as you see fit. I don't know that I need to celebrate National Sausage Day. I had ground sausage in my chili yesterday, Italian sausage. Maybe I celebrated it a day early. Right? But if you have a favorite sausage, think about it. There's a lot to unpack there regarding sausage. And like, you go to a restaurant, you get breakfast sausage. Well, a patty. Or the links that aren't, like, in a casing? Or the links that are in a casing? I don't know. Completely different experiences. Whole nother deal. Anyway, so it's, National Sausage Day. Thank you. Celebrate as you see fit. Moving beyond these things. Ah, man. I was watching Beebe on Fox and Friends this morning. Wow. Netanyahu talking about what happened to that flight, that Fly Dubai flight. I'm going to set the stage here. There's some things that I think are worthy of getting out in the open and in a very concise fashion. If you missed it or heard it, or you will hear it later, I'm going to start today a rare airing, during Hot Talk with the Ox of Outside the Box with the Ox. Flight FZ-1073 was scheduled to land in Tel Aviv, but Israeli officials say that after one of the pilots stabbed the other, it was diverted to Tabuk Airport in northern Saudi Arabia. Flight data shows the plane dropped 17,400 feet in just under 2 minutes. This quoting a CNN story Wednesday morning. All 174, mostly Israeli nationals, on the Fly Dubai 737 MAX were safe, thanks to the heroic acts of the pilot in the middle of being stabbed, opening the cockpit door to allow other heroes on the plane to rush in and stop the stabber. That good news now established. This after decades of forcing the rest of us to disrobe in front of strangers, provide TSA with naked silhouettes of our privates, and in some cases, face interrogation at the gate by officials determined to make us prove we come in peace.
1: I'm a member of the Imperial Senate on a diplomatic mission to Alderaan.
2: You are part of the Rebel Alliance and a traitor. Take it away.
0: Thinking outside the box, now shouldn't we all have the right for a lengthy sit-down with each pilot every time we board a plane to deem them worthy of flying us?
3: Ever been in a cockpit before? Have you ever been in a Turkish prison?
0: Oh, and another oddity of this. Since the plane bound for Tel Aviv emergency landed in Saudi Arabia, the Saudis wouldn't allow an Israeli military jet to pick them all up and take them home because they hate each other. Instead, the airline offered another jet later in the day. Further from outside the box, the story noted only three families refused the offer. Outside the Box with the Ox is brought to you today by C&D Granite. What a story, right? Not just that outside the box, but the story itself. What a story. So, paraphrasing some of the Benjamin Netanyahu conversation. Maybe you saw Hannity last night. I think he said a lot of this on Hannity, too. I didn't see it. But, I mean, this pilot gets stabbed in the head, gets stabbed in the arm, bleeding all over the place. Somehow opens the cockpit door and to expose what's going on. So another guy, one of the passengers rushes in, right? Subdues this guy, grabs him. Others jumped in and tied him up. And then one guy grabbed the yoke and pulled it back so they didn't plummet to their deaths. And there were two pilots on board, deadheading. So they came up, landed the plane safely in Saudi Arabia. Unbelievable. Netanyahu was saying, you know, okay, I was special forces. And he goes, I don't think my team could have done any better of a job than these guys did on the plane. They were efficient. They were quick. They were decisive and effective. And nobody died, including the pilot who was getting stabbed. And I'm just like, wow. And then it came up in the conversation, because these are mostly Israeli nationals. It came up in conversation that it's mandatory that as an Israeli, your rite of passage into adulthood, you serve in the military for a while. So, like, theoretically, all the dudes on the plane had training to do something like this. I mean, not to the extent, right, that a special forces team would. But, man, you don't mess with the Israelis because they've all been in the military. This is hero after hero after hero. This is a heroic thing. I don't know how this pilot got on. Netanyahu was kind of doing a word salad about, you know, a loophole and how they do screen pilots that actually fly into Israel, because obviously it's a controversial place. And there's a lot of countries that don't have diplomatic relations established with Israel, including Saudi Arabia. But what a heroic story. Celebrate this. I mean, this is a celebration. Absolutely. Celebrate the heroism here. And you know, for me, you know, 9/11 was a change, right? Okay, now, so next time, at least for a few years after that, right? I think everybody who flew was ready, motivated, you know, kind of running through the scenario in their mind what they would do if the plane was being hijacked or something. Maybe we've kind of forgotten about that. This is a wake-up call. These guys knew just what to do, and they did it. And, I mean, we could all learn a lesson from this and just take heed and say, you know what? Yeah. I'd like to think that if I was on a flight and this happened, that it would happen, that it would unfold just like this one did. Don't know. Can't say for sure, right? I mean, you can talk tough all you want. Depends on put yourself in the situation, see what happens, and your fellow folks on the flight. But also, according to this, the guy that there was a doctor or a dentist that actually saw to the wounds of the pilot that got stabbed. And then one of the guys sent his wife back to calm all the passengers. So his wife was like, they were plummeting to their deaths. 2 seconds later, he's like, hey, why don't you go back and tell everybody, don't worry, we got this under control. So she goes back and calms the people in the plane. Wow, this is this will be a movie, right? I can't wait to see it. This will be a movie. And wow, what a thrill. Thank God it happened. And of course, the conversation came up, you know, oh, how close were you to ordering this plane to be shot down, you know, by military jets? Well, that's always, you can't answer that question, obviously, but really interesting. 320-251-1990 on the Boulder Tap House studio or text line. You can go down a dark road talking about sausage if you're not careful. Thank you. Yes. Understood. Right. Right. I get it. I don't mean any innuendo. I mean, you can take it where you want to, but I'm just saying there's a lot of, you know, if you like, do you like sausage? Well, I don't know how to answer that question. Yes? Oh, well, what does that mean? 320-251-1990 on the Boulder Tap House studio or text line. Moving beyond this very special guest in studio, Jerry, I think in studio anyway, or at least on the phone, whatever, in about 45 minutes, a retired two-star general Jerry Lang is with us talking about the last troops out of Iraq yesterday. Wow. Mission over. We're out. Holy cats. Also, Pete Hegseth, no more fatties and whatever. He's purging more people out of the military. We'll talk to General Lang, too, about how he feels about that and these new fitness standards and whatnot. The libs are going bonkers on Hegseth. So I would spend more time on that right now in this segment, but we'll wait until General Lang is with us. Obviously, a long career in the military and now retired, serving as a deputy commander in Iraq during the over 2009, 2008, 2009, 2010, or for sure 2009. That's when we went to see him. So really, really honored and pleased to bring that to you here on Hot Talk with the Ox. And then at kicking off hour three of Hot Talk with the Ox, 10:06 for our KNSI listeners, 4:06 for our KBRF listeners, very special guest from the Media Research Center, Mythbusters. All this coverage of Austin, Texas, of that the ICE agent shooting and gobs and gobs of attention on the national media about this, and again, vilifying ICE officials. Yet nobody is reporting on all of the crimes committed by the illegals that the ICE officers are trying to get out of the country. Wow. So looking forward to talking to Jeff Dickens joining us. He is the director of media analytics, I believe, at Media Research Center Mythbusters in Washington, D.C. So always great talking to those guys. Lots of stuff coming up, but we have a traffic stop in St. Cloud that turned out to be not the person they were looking for. Big dust up, or is this person reacting incorrectly? I say the latter. Next on Hot Talk with the Ox.
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4: Ultimately, yes.
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0: Park with the Ox. As I mentioned earlier, drinking from the fire hose today. So many things to talk about, so little time. In a minute, or in a few minutes, this traffic stop by St. Cloud Police. They had the wrong person. In my opinion, the person who was the wrong person is getting it all wrong in how he's reacting. So we'll get to that here in just a second. Also, do we blame the poor, the flatlining school scores, the bad school scores on Democrats? Is it all Democrats' fault? One could argue. That's the big conversation going on right now, as we just were privy yesterday to some of the dismal school scores our kids are not learning. But just a quick thing. Something happened to the old Ox today. First time in my life. This has never happened to me before that I'm aware of. My car broke down on my way to work today.
1: Oh, no.
0: Not the new Equinox from Gilliland Chevrolet. The other car that, of course, is paid for, that I did buy from Gilliland Chevrolet 10 years ago as a used car with high miles. So it served me well. It broke down. I haven't had a car. This is 3 hours ago, so I was coming in early today. So I wasn't late for the show or anything. But I get a block and a half away from my house, and all of a sudden a big thing lights up on the dashboard, and my engine starts chugging and chunking and clunking, and the car stops. I'm like, are you kidding me? I was able to limp it back home to the driveway, but time to call the tow truck. I can't believe it. I don't think I've ever had a flat tire going to work. Been working for, 40-some years. You always, my car broke down on the way to work. I've never even used it as an excuse for being late. Car broke down. Good thing I was leaving for work 3 hours early this morning. Coming up, the traffic stop that turned out to be the wrong guy in St. Cloud next on Hot Talk with the Ox.
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3: 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Low 60s today with partly sunny skies. Your full KNSI forecast is on the way in moments. Good morning, I'm Jennifer Leverins. The family of one of the children killed in last year's mass shooting at Annunciation Catholic Church says YouTube could have prevented the tragedy. The shooting happened August 27th, 2025, during Mass. Attorneys for the family of victim, 10-year-old Harper Moiski, say the shooter posted several videos on YouTube that promoted violent ideologies and glorified racism, anti-Semitism, firearms, and more. The lawyers accused the platform of having those videos before the shooting and failing to alert authorities. The shooting claimed the lives of Moiski and 8-year-old Fletcher Merkel. 18 children, 3 adults were hurt. A local state senator says drought conditions, uncertain tariffs, and high fuel prices have combined to make this an especially challenging time for farmers and consumers alike, and is calling on the governor to help. Senate Agriculture Committee Chair Eric Putnam explains the domino effect when farmers are having difficulties.
4: And the thing that I think people don't realize sometimes is that when it's hard on a farmer, it becomes hard on you when you go to the grocery store. That's why stuff gets to be more expensive or at the store, partially, is because of how difficult it is to farm. So if we can help the farmers out a little bit, hopefully we'll make the grocery store a little bit less traumatic for the rest of us.
3: Relief could be found through a special session, but Senator Putnam sees the quickest way is a diesel tax holiday for farmers declared by executive order. A similar measure has been enacted by North Dakota's governor. Relief is in sight for drivers on Interstate 94 in Monticello. The Minnesota Department of Transportation says the freeway is on track to open to 3 lanes in both directions by early November. Until then, 2 lanes stay open each way with lane shifts, reduced speeds, and crews at work. MnDOT also says the eastbound exit ramp to Fenning Avenue reopened overnight. Find out what to expect in that work zone at knsiradio.com. And the Minnesota Wild open their season tonight in Nashville against the Predators. The Wild begin the season without goalie Philip Gustavsson and defenseman Brock Faber, who are both on injured reserve. Leading scorers Kirill Kaprizov and Matt Boldy return, along with defenseman Quinn Hughes on the blue line. Goalie Jesper Wallstedt is expected to start in net. Game time is at 7. For more on these and other stories, visit knsiradio.com. I'm Jennifer Leverins, KNSI News.
2: 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Now your local forecast from the Hanson Paving Weather Center.
5: Sunshine mixed with clouds at times today, with daytime highs approaching 63. Northwest winds 8 to 15 miles per hour. Lows dip down to about 41 tonight. Clear skies. Daytime highs approaching 60 tomorrow. Mainly clear skies. This KNSI weather update has been brought to you by Jeremy's Concrete of Sauk Rapids. I'm meteorologist Paul Trombley. Currently, it's 53 degrees.
1: Tis the season in Minnesota when we try to cram it all in. Because around here, fall doesn't exactly stick around and wait for us. So we cram in as much trail rotting as possible. Cram in the beautiful fall colors. And of course, we cram in the little thing called fall yard cleanup. Because nothing says fall in Minnesota like trying to get everything done before the snow flies. The good news is, everything you need to cram it all in can be found at
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0: everybody sing. All right, maybe later. Hot Talk with the Ox on this Friday Eve, whatever you want to call it, October 1st, big month. Again, a reminder, in case you were tuned in yesterday, I told you to pencil it in for a reason. Oktoberfest is not going to be held October 14th, as we were penciling in yesterday. Instead, we have a conflict. 2 weeks later, giving you more time to plan ahead, October 28th is going to be Oktoberfest. It's a Wednesday, Pioneer Place Theater, downtown St. Cloud, 4 to 6. There'll be Oktoberfest beer specials, as well as maybe even some other drink specials. It's near Halloween. We might have a little fun with Halloween. All that stuff. And free food. We'll get some, I don't know what kind of food we're going to have. We'll have pizzas or tacos or something fun. Something, you know, very Oktoberfest-y, right? Italian or Mexican. I don't know. We'll see. And yes, there'll probably be some sausage involved somehow. But not andouille sausage, of course, because we've already been down that road. Were we not earlier? Besides that, to look forward to, we do have the whole month of October to look forward to. Should be fun. Hoping to broadcast live from the Minnesota Chamber of Commerce's Manufacturing Summit, where they'll announce the coolest thing made in Minnesota. That's on Tuesday of next week, a couple days away. So looking forward to that. Part of Ox Across America. And who knows what else the month will bring. Oh, Columbus Day coming up on Monday the 12th. I didn't realize that. I keep forgetting about that, which means we get to play our song. The Columbus Day song, Terrible Todd.
1: Oh, yeah.
0: That's always fun. So that's a week and a half away, whatever. Before we get there, though, in the news today, General Lang joining us here in a half hour, former commander of southern Iraq, local guy, great friend of ours, retired two-star general, talking about the news that we are now completely out of Iraq as of yesterday. Flight's out, it's over. Okay, Kurds are freaked out about it. And also Pete Hegseth making a lot of news talking about, remilitarizing the military and brooming some of these generals, if you will, some of the high-ranking brass. See what General Lang thinks about that, as well as the new fitness standards, et cetera, making warriors out of our warriors. How about that? Couple things on that, but we'll hold off on anything regarding that stuff until the general joins us in a half hour. So all things Pete Hegseth, the war, et cetera. Coming up in one half hour on Hot Talk with the Ox. And yes, the school scores, the bad school scores. Our kids are scoring terribly. They're not learning things, whatever ton of them are. So do we blame the Democrats? Republicans are blaming the Democrats. I realize it's a knee-jerk reaction, but hang on to that thought because we'll get there in a sec. Put the foo on the other shoot, or put yourself in this situation, maybe is a better analogy. For this next story here on Hot Talk with the Ox, hearing it on KNSI News this morning, St. Cloud police explain why officers drew a gun on a man they mistook for an armed robbery suspect last week. Okay. I'll read some from the story. I'll be summarizing, etc. But it was on Thursday, September 24th. So what's that, a week ago? Yeah. On the south side, right? Osseo police apparently asked us, St. Cloud, for help finding a suspect in an armed robbery and assault involving a handgun. They described the suspect, 22-year-old Somali man, 5'9", 165, driving either a Chevy Malibu or Chevy Impala, and the license plate, and an address where they believed he had been frequenting in St. Cloud. So the cops wheel up in the neighborhood. A couple doors down from this address was a vehicle matching the description, a person matching the description, doing something in the back of the vehicle, and the license plate of the vehicle almost identical to the license plate of the vehicle they were seeking. They roll up. One officer drew his handgun. About 5 seconds later, according to the story, according to the chief, another officer noticed the plate didn't fully match, almost identical, a couple numbers off. So both officers ended the stop and they never handcuffed this person. They never physically forced this person to do anything. It was up and down quick. And now the person is demanding body camera footage and wants all reports, posted on social media. Wrong answer. Whatever your name is. What would you do? If the cops rolled up on me and I've got a vehicle matching the description of a vehicle that was involved in an armed robbery and an assault, I match the description of the person they're looking for. My license plate is almost identical. I'm just a couple houses down from where they suspected I would be, and I'm outside and I'm doing something in the car. They say, hey, like, what? You don't move. Okay. Hey, Phil, I don't think this is actually the right vehicle, though. The couple I see now, there's a couple of digits on the license plate, right? That aren't right. Oh, got the wrong guy. Okay. Sorry about that, Ox. If I would have known that there was a suspect a couple of doors down that was wanted in a assault and armed robbery, and I matched all the descriptions and my car did, and the cops were right there on it, Johnny on the spot, I'd be like, thank you. Thank you for keeping my neighborhood safe. Like, you didn't smash me into the ground. You didn't, whatever it is. You realize you had the wrong guy. But I would be grateful to the cops for trying to keep my neighborhood safe. Like, wow, thank you. Like, I would be mad at them if they didn't at least question me. Like, I matched the description. I'm the guy you're looking for, obviously. Oh, wait a minute. Maybe not. Okay. Thank you for keeping my neighborhood safe. Can I help you find this person? So who's the guy you're looking for? I mean, like, the story could have said, so the guy who was mistaken for this, the criminal, said, how can I help you officers find the real criminal? Because we got to keep our neighborhood safe. Instead, they want to blame the cops for doing what? I have an issue with that. Did they check his immigration status, says Jeff on the Boulder Tap House text line. Don't know what they did, but, the answer, in my opinion, the answer is, holy cow, there's somebody who looks just like me, drives a car just like mine, with a license plate almost the same, wanted in a felony. Let's get this guy. Like, wow. So I don't know. When in this situation, like, great, thanks a lot. Okay, cops seems to do exactly what I would expect the cops to do. Thank you. I'm a victim. No, you're not. No harm was done to you. You could have volunteered to help. From the information that I am getting from the news story, that would be the Ox's take on this. 320-251-1990 on the Boulder Tap House studio or text line. If you saw this story, it's like, you watch. If this becomes statewide or national news, give me a break. Like, okay. Coming up, as I mentioned, the fire hose today. School scores. Did I see this yesterday? I think these came out, yeah, yesterday morning, I think, so we didn't have a chance to talk about it on Hot Talk with the Ox. So these scores, the test scores came out, flatlining again. No improvement at all in our kids' learning. And the Republicans are demonizing the Democrats. See, it's all the damn Democrats' fault. It's Tim Walz's fault, right, says the candidate for governor. It's Amy Klobuchar's fault, whosever fault it is. Kind of predictable knee-jerk reactions. Initially, I rolled my eyes, but I got to thinking about it. It is all the Democrats' fault. Next on Hot Talk with the Ox.
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0: Talk with the Ox on this pre-Friday Thursday. Oh boy, oh boy, oh boy. You can reach the program 320-251-1990 on the Boulder Taphouse studio or text line. Again, we're out of Iraq now. Pete Hegseth is trying to make warriors out of our military officers. How about that? And trimming the ranks, retired two-star General Jerry Lang not having to worry about being fired or broomed because he retired. Is joining us talking about both of those things. Looking forward to a great conversation. Moments away here, about 15 minutes away on Hot Talk with the Ox. And then our friends from the Media Research Center in Washington, D.C., the coverage gap between ICE agents and illegal alien crime. You're going to love this conversation. We're talking with Jeff Dickens, the media director of media analytics. That's in just over an hour and a half, or hour and 15 minutes or so, kicking off hour three of Hot Talk with the Ox. Before we get there, though, headline, Minnesota Star Tribune, Minnesota student test scores are stagnating. Math and science scores have changed little since 2020. About half of the state students are proficient in reading at their grade level. State officials want to rethink testing. Oh, it's because the testing, is that's the problem. So the story, let's see here. Minnesota comprehensive assessment results came out Wednesday, the MCA. Education officials emphasized plans to reconsider the testing system itself. So they're convening. The Minnesota Department of Education is convening a 28-member task force to examine whether the state's assessments should change. It's like, wait a minute here. You're going to change the testing because the testing's no good. Okay. Let's see here. State review comes amid a nationwide shift away from the heavy reliance on standardized tests, which ramped up during No Child Left Behind era. Nickleby, remember that in the early 2000s? Ugh, not that again. So this and that and the other thing. Let's see here. Yeah. Math and reading scores have not changed since 2020 when they fell after the COVID-19, forcing distance learning and canceling the MCAs in that spring. Oh, is that what it did? Remember we had this a month or two ago. 20% of the state students didn't even take the tests in 2021, and a lot of them are still not taking it. So now 45% in the latest testing of the state students were proficient in math, 45%, 25% proficient in science. It was the second year of a redesigned science test that emphasizes scientific inquiry over memorization. And they're still not proficient. 49% of the redesigned reading test were proficient. And now, well, to the email we go, Hot Talk with the Ox, getting on my email inbox from the Minnesota House Republican Caucus. Leader Niska slams Democrat failures for dismal MCA results. Aha! Let's see. Then from the Lisa Damoth, Ryan Wilson campaign, Damoth, flatlining MCA scores show walls of status quo isn't working. It's like, okay, I was talking about the fatigue of this earlier. It's like, it's just so predictable that, of course, the other side, whatever, you know, one side comes out with something, well, it's got, oh, you know, the other side comes out with these predictable accusations. It's all the Democrats. It's all the Republicans' fault. In this situation, it is all the Democrats' fault. This needs to be talked about. The Democrats have run roughshod over our education in the state of Minnesota forever. We all know it. The teachers' unions, etc., they're money laundering organizations to fund more Democrats getting elected. And what happened? Two, three, 4 years ago, whenever it was, the Republicans all went, okay, Democrats, tell you what. We're going to give you every single thing you want. Here's all the money you've ever been asking for education. Here you go. Okay. And now this. Like, got it. Now we don't, the great experiment is over. We tried it. Gave them all they wanted. And guess what happened? The results didn't go up. They went down or they flatlined. Zero results for massive education funding increases. provided by both parties. Now it is absolutely time for the Republicans, the Republican leadership in the House, Harry Nisca, Lisa Damith, Speaker, hopefully soon to be governor, coming out and saying it is all the Democrats' fault. They've been running the show. This has been their baby, their deal. They own it. And they promised better results. Rusty, listener 210, welcome to Hot Talk with the Ox on the Boulder Tap House studio line.
1: No, Daniel, I've been talking about this for years. It's a marketed push to dumb down America. It really is. I mean, you look at people on the streets and stuff, they see the interviews and stuff, and people don't have fifth grade basic knowledge these days. You know, they used to tell you how to adjust your valves in your car, and the car's manual. Now they tell you not to drink the contents of the battery. But it's all by design. They're getting rid of cursive writing. They're getting rid of all that stuff.
2: Yeah.
1: You know, and they're getting rid of that. So all the important legal documents like the Constitution, Bill of Rights, all this stuff is all written in cursive. Now they're not teaching cursive anymore. People aren't going to be able to read that. They can't read an analog clock. It's by design. This is 100% by design. The Democrats have been in charge of the education system since the 60s, and this has been a marked movement since then. It's ridiculous. And if it's not stopped now, we're going to be the laughing stock of the world, worse than we are now for the education system.
0: Yeah,
1: this is absolutely ridiculous.
0: Yeah. Thanks, Rusty. Appreciate that. Yeah. We're all seeing it. We're all noticing it. It's happening. Yeah, and you know, there's all these excuses like, yeah, but Ox, you don't understand. Half of these people are from faraway lands and they don't know English and all that stuff. It's like the Democrats promised us that if we give them all the money, half of the budget goes to education. Give us more money. We'll get results. And then now, guess what? Not only do we not have results, but you have schools closing, you have kids opting out of taking the test, and the solution is, I know, let's put 25 people together and figure out how to redo the tests so people score better on them. So yeah, go get them. All the more reason to vote Republican. I mean, I don't know the Republicans have the answer. The Damith Wilson campaign has their, if you go to their website, they've got the whole deal. They've got their solution and what they're going to do if they're governor to fix education. Well, it's a heavy lift, a tall order, but we know what doesn't work, and it's what the Democrats have been doing this whole time. They've been in charge. It has nothing to do with, it's not a subjective statement. It's objective. And even they would have to agree with that. Coming up, we're out of Iraq, and a lot of military brass are out of jobs. Retired two-star General Jerry Lang, going over that next on Hot Talk with the Ox.
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9: Why did he attack his co-pilot and try to crash the plane? I'm Dave Anthony, Fox News. That is the big question the day after in Israel.
10: It looks like he had been radicalized
2: I think it's too early to say whether he had any connections with Iran or with anyone else.
9: Prime Minister Benjamin Netanyahu also tells Fox the captain who was stabbed is a hero for opening the cockpit door despite being wounded and covered in blood as the plane started plunging, letting passengers see what happened, and they came to his rescue, subdued the attackers, stabilized the plane, and allowed off-duty pilots to safely land it in Saudi Arabia.
2: These guys are regular civilians, and they did a job. I'm not sure that my team could have done any better. I'm not sure they could have done what they did. They're superheroes, and they saved the day.
9: The injured pilot is stable after surgery. We're still waiting for an update on the condition of a convicted murderer in Tennessee hospitalized after surviving an execution last night.
7: Krista Pike was supposed to be killed, the first woman to be executed in Tennessee in more than 200 years. She was given initially a lethal dose of pentobarbital. The curtains were drawn, and she was heard to say her arm was burning. It felt like her arm was going to burst. They gave her a second dose of the lethal drug. That's all they have. That's all they're allowed to give. And she complained more about that and was heard about an hour later snoring.
9: Fox's Steve Harrigan. A search at sea continues near the California coast for a patient on a medevac flight missing after the helicopter crashed after taking off from Catalina Island. Two others were killed, two more wounded. President Trump will go to Texas, then hold a rally in Oklahoma tonight, campaigning for Republicans in their push to keep control of Congress.
8: All I want to do is make speeches and go to states and fight for Republicans and fight for common sense.
9: A Fox News poll gives a progressive Democrat in Michigan a slight edge in a close Senate race. Abdul El-Sayed leads Republican Mike Rogers by 1 point among likely voters. 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
11: 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Partial sunshine today with a high in the low 60s. Your full KNSI forecast is on the way in moments. Good morning, I'm Jennifer Leverins. A St. Cloud man says he was installing a child safety seat outside his home when police approached with a gun drawn, briefly detaining him. But Faisal Muhammad was the wrong man, and now the police chief is explaining how it happened. In a press release, Chief Jeff Oxton says officers were helping Osseo police find an armed robbery suspect September 24th and gave an address a few houses from where Muhammad was parked, along with a description that matched Muhammad in age, race, gender, and size, and his license plate matched the first three letters and last digit of the suspect plate. Body cam footage shows an officer noticed the plate didn't fully match and stopped the detainment and apologized. Muhammad wants to know how it could have happened, and Oxton says the department is working with him. A Cold Spring boy was seriously hurt Tuesday when he was hit by an SUV north of town. The Stearns County Sheriff's Office says the 11-year-old pulled onto County Road 50 from 158th Avenue just before 4 p.m. and was hit by a northbound Ford Edge. Deputies say the boy was wearing a helmet. His condition is not known. The Rice Fire Department is holding its open house this Sunday from 1 to 4 at the fire station on Main Street. Families can check out fire trucks and equipment, tour the station, spray a fire hose, and learn about fire safety. A helicopter also scheduled to land during the event. Find full details at knsiradio.com. An event tonight at the Sartell Community Center will focus on women and wellness. She Matters Women's Health Night is coming up October 1st. The event is free and runs from 5 to 7 p.m. It will feature health education, local shopping, and a few extras to round out the evening. There's a pink pumpkin painting from 5 to 6 while supplies last. 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And there will be a drawing for St. Cloud Norseman hockey tickets. The night closes with a presentation on reducing cancer risks through presentation and lifestyle choices.

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3: When you need to know, your weather is on KNSI. Now your local forecast from the Hanson Paving Weather Center.
4: Sunshine mixed with clouds at times today, with daytime highs approaching 63. Northwest winds 8 to 15 miles per hour. Lows dip down to about 41 tonight. Clear skies. Daytime highs approaching 60 tomorrow. Mainly clear skies. This KNSI weather update has been brought to you by Jeremy's Concrete of Sauk Rapids. I'm meteorologist Paul Trombley. Currently, it's 54 degrees.

0: This is the Ox. Welcome to Hot Talk with the Ox on this pre-Friday, Friday Eve, Thursday. Looking forward to the weekend, I guess, the first weekend of Oxtober. What was it? What did I read this? It was the sixth consecutive hottest September on record. Anybody else notice? I was like yesterday, man. Noon, I was outside working in the backyard. 1 o'clock maybe. Sweating like crazy.
1: Yeah.
0: Like, wow. Like, this heat just will not break. I know. Call me crazy. But whatever. We'll be begging for it again come February, I'm sure. In the news today, kind of a big story. Well, we have the departure out of Iraq, as well as a lot of big brass now not getting their promotions, being broomed, and Pete Hegseth being criticized for turning the military into actual warriors. So we have a couple things to cover here. One of them is, you know, what would have happened if this wouldn't have happened? How close was the military to be just entirely a woke social experiment without Donald Trump getting reelected, right? And Pete Hegseth being the fearless Secretary of Defense, Secretary of War. First question. The other question, of course, is, can they really all be in as good a shape as Pete wants them to be in? I don't know if that's a realistic expectation for our soldiers, especially if they've had a career of not having to meet those standards, whatever they are. So lots to unpack there. And just a quick thing too, and I'll get to the whole deal. Remember, if you listen or watch MSNBC or any of these liberal news organizations' coverage, remember it was just a month or two ago, and it was senators and it was politicians, Democrats, going over with a fine-tooth comb Pete Hegseth's food budget for the military.
2: Lobsters, there you go, lobsters. This is terrible.
0: And then 2 days later, they're like, oh, he's treating the military like crap. He's abusive to them and everything. It's like, well, which is it? You want him to eat gruel and MREs and not get good food? Or what? Like, they're just out of their minds. So when it comes to the military, I think it's leave it up to the folks that have been involved in the military to give us their perspective, which we are blessed to have in studio right now. Jerry Lang, retired two-star General Jerry Lang. Welcome, sir.
3: Hey, thank you very much. Great to be here. Great to
0: Always be here. Fun Todd. To have you, sir. We have lots to talk about. If you got a few minutes for us, I appreciate you coming into studio. And this is before really we saw this new thing with Pete Hegseth that I wanted to talk to you about when I heard that they were leaving Iraq for the final time. So your mission as deputy commander of Iraq in southern Iraq in 2009-ish, right?
3: Yes.
0: Was kind of that, right? To get out of Iraq.
3: Yes. And that was their mission from the start.
0: Still have people there? Till yesterday.
3: We did. It's a great day for America, right?
0: Tell
3: War
0: me about
3: is
0: it.
3: Over.
0: Right.
3: War is over.
0: Yeah. So, first of all, your emotions when you heard this

0: news that, yeah, we're actually completely out of Iraq now.
1: Well, it's probably due, but it was other time frame that we had when we were in Iraq. When we were there, when you visited us, that was a very strict time frame set up from President Bush. And President Obama followed that time frame to the day.
0: Okay.
1: Even though he gets credit for taking the soldiers out of Iraq, that agreement was signed with the prime minister in 2008 with President Bush.
0: Okay.
1: So a lot of people don't know that. But we left Iraq then in about 4 or 5 days from the time frame that it was signed in 2008 under President Bush. And so the biggest failure that I always put on Obama was he oversaw that. The only thing he had to do was keep a residual force there. 5,000 soldiers, 10,000 soldiers, and he didn't make that deal. He didn't make, and everyone said, you got to make this deal. We need a residual force there. He didn't, and look what happened. ISIS came back.
0: With a vengeance, right? It was terrible. Vengeance.
1: Absolutely. They were gone. Tikrit was clear from ISIS. Mosul was clear from ISIS. Ramadi was clear from ISIS. And then when President Trump came into office, here we are, we're fighting a battle for Mosul, fighting a second battle for Ramadi, fighting a second battle for Tikrit because ISIS came back, because there was nobody there to provide that intel, to provide just a presence. And I really blame President Obama for about 5,000 additional deaths because of that mistake.
0: Wow.
1: But since we put forces back into Iraq in 2014-15, then there was another time frame, and this is that time frame. So, you know, it's a big deal. People make a big deal out of it. But you know how many there were? Less than 1,500.
0: Yeah, okay. Yeah.
1: I mean, there's less than 1,500 left in Iraq, and the time frame had ended. This was when they were supposed to come out. So, you know, it's they're building it as a huge surprise. We're pulling, Hegseth's pulling the forces out of Iraq. Well, this was the time frame that was supposed to happen. So, you know, it's not that big of a news for people that are aware of it, but they're making it a big deal. But I tell you, I think it's a critical junction for Iraq right now. They've held since we were there. They went through two elections. It's the only Middle East country, Arab country, that has elections, democratic elections. And some people, they're beginning to like that. But it's a pretty critical junction. I can imagine that there's a lot of ISIS groups, shadow groups, that have been around Iraq for a long time, just waiting for this day, kind of licking their chops. There's a lot of Shiite groups doing the same thing. Plus, you got Iran right next door. So how much influence is going to be placed on that? So it's kind of a critical junction. It's going to be interesting to see.
0: CNN headline, U.S. troops complete Iraq exit as Iran and its allies celebrate.
1: Yes. Oh, yeah. They do.
0: That's
1: yeah,
0: the CNN headline.
1: Yes, yes. I mean, I'm sure they're thinking this is their way back in. How much in Iran had a lot of huge influence in Iraq before this. You know, the prime minister is Shia. The two prime ministers before that were Shia. The prime minister, Malachi, was the first prime minister. He was Shiite.
0: In Iraq, you're talking
1: about.
0: In Iraq,
1: yes.
0: And it's a Sunni country, right?
1: It is. Well.
0: Because wasn't Saddam Hussein?
1: It's about 40-40.
0: Yeah, okay.
1: And then 20% Kurd.
0: Oh, is that so? Oh, okay, yes. I gotcha. Okay, I didn't realize that.
1: But Shias have been in power since the first elections. How much influence they're getting from Iran? Quite a bit. Under the table. They're not going to say that, but everybody knows that. So really the question right now is then what's going to happen with how much influence now can really be placed with the prime minister from Iran with the Shiites. So that it'll be interesting.
0: Jeez.
1: But, you know, it's a controlled exit. It's not like Afghanistan. You know, we didn't leave billions of dollars worth of stuff there. We didn't leave billions of dollars worth of cash. I mean, we knew exactly what was going to happen. And
0: yeah, right.
1: If Mm-hmm. If someone would have caught it on the news, probably wouldn't, no one would have known it was happening.
0: Yeah, okay. Well, and now the Kurds are a little bit paranoid now,
1: yes,
0: because they lost,
1: yes,
0: their protection.
1: Yeah, well, yes, because where the U.S. forces was in Erbil.
0: That's so, northern?
1: Or northern Iraq.
0: North of Baghdad, anyway?
1: In Kurdistan, in the Kurd,
0: oh,
1: the three provinces that are Kurdish provinces.
0: Oh, way up there,
1: so
0: okay.
1: So it's interesting. A lot of people didn't expect that the last air base, the last U.S. presence was going to be up in the Kurd area, the last three provinces. But that was one of the major air bases. There were two major air bases, one in Balad, about an hour north of Baghdad. I don't think we got you there.
0: Oh, I was there back in 2005.
1: You were there before, that's,
0: oh,
1: right.
0: Yeah.
1: Yes.
0: Yeah, we had
1: huge,
0: a wild
1: huge
0: night in Balad,
1: yep,
0: man.
1: So that's,
0: yeah,
1: where all the predators were. And a lot of the, huh, F-16s. And then Erbil, for a little bit further north, was the next largest air base. So that's where the forces were. So it's kind of interesting. You got all of Iraq, 18 provinces, and the last soldiers and airmen were in one of the northern provinces with everything to the south.
0: Okay.
1: But that's where the last air base was, so that's why most of them were there.
0: So the Kurds are vulnerable now, theoretically?
1: Yes, yes, yeah. I mean, I think they're looking at, you know, what's going to happen, and I think there's a chance. There's a chance that you could see some strife or some conflict between the Sunnis and the Shiite now. I think, you know, it's going to be up to the prime minister, and,
0: wow,
1: and they've been doing this for, what, 15 years now.
0: Yeah,
1: with the elections, they've been controlling their own destiny for 15 years. So can they do that now without our 1,500 soldiers there? So it'll be interesting.
0: So this could be the beginning of a larger story.
1: Yeah, absolutely.
0: Yet more division, yep, there in Iraq after all that we did. And I don't know what the right answer is, but my goodness, after all that, I mean, so,
1: yeah.
0: I mean, do you see, like, is there a feeling that all your efforts were for naught or could be?
1: You know, there's sometimes people feel that way. I know what we did. I feel very confident that we did was positive. And if you look at from just a very simple standpoint that Iraq for the last 15 years has been holding elections, and the first ones were kind of questionable. But they had international observers on all these, and they've been holding elections. And here's a Middle East Arab country, the only one in the Middle East that's had held elections for 15 years. I mean, I remember when we were going through polling places, and you have these peasant Arabs,
0: blue thumbs
1: with a purple thumb,
0: yeah, mm-hmm,
1: and they voted, mm-hmm, and they were, I mean, it was just a revelation to them. The fact that they voted in an election, they've never done that before. No one has ever done that before in the Middle East.
0: Mm-hmm.
1: So, you know, the pride that they had, they were able to do that. And they've been doing it now for 15 years. So I think they've had some time to stabilize the government, to stabilize the assemblymen, the parliament. And I guess it'd be interesting to see what's going to happen. The question is, are the Iraqi forces then able to quell any uprisings with Shias or Iraq or the Sunnis, or be biased enough or unbiased enough to look at the greater good for Iraq,
0: mm-hmm,
1: rather than influence from Iran,
0: mm-hmm,
1: or the influence from the Sunni sects.
0: Wow.
1: It's going to be, it's going to be watching it pretty close.
0: Okay. I think a lot of us didn't realize or really know what our mission was in Iraq, you know,
1: yeah,
0: for the past several years anyway, once the first Trump administration got rid of ISIS.
1: Correct.
0: Didn't know,
1: yeah,
0: what really we were doing there. And I've shared this with you before. I misread this whole thing entirely. Whenever this all started going down, I guess it would have been after we invaded Iraq, you know, the Afghanistan thing. We were mad at,
1: yep,
0: them for 9/11 and all,
1: yep,
0: that. We got to get Osama bin Laden. And I thought the whole mission was to be set up in Afghanistan and set up in Iraq,
1: right,
0: and be dug in, and then we can control Iran. We got an Iran
1: sides.
0: Sandwich
1: on
0: right
1: both,
0: there,
1: exactly, yeah,
0: right?
1: On
0: we can have
1: sides.
0: Bases.
1: Yep.
0: We got aircraft.
1: Yep.
0: We got the water. We got both sides of the land.
1: Yep.
0: I misread that entirely. We had
1: well,
0: the strategic
1: it
0: advantage.
1: Happened. It just never for
0: like
1: happened in Afghanistan. That was.
0: Oh, in the world.
1: The one half of the pincer didn't pinch.
0: Yeah. So, but even leaving, you know, Bagram, yeah, right, for instance, you know, leaving a base there.
1: Right.
0: Because I don't know how big Bagram is, but I remember how big Anaconda was in Balad.
1: Yes.
0: You know, I mean,
1: I think Bagram is bigger.
0: So Balad, Anaconda, and the Basra base, I don't think it was as big as Balad. Is that fair?
1: No, not at all. And the reason it looks so big is because it was at the International Airport in Basra.
0: Oh, sure. Okay. So there was that.
1: Right there.
0: Right.
1: So the base itself really wasn't that big because we didn't have aircraft, military aircraft. We didn't have drones, didn't have Predators. Didn't have all those. It wasn't a joint force base like Balad is. We had the Air Force, huge Air Force presence in the Army.
0: Yep.
1: And Basra is pretty much purely Army.
0: Actual shopping malls, movie theaters.
1: Oh, yeah.
0: 9 bus routes with multiple buses running on each bus route, right?
1: Yes.
0: I mean, this was a big city.
1: It was. It was.
0: And it was a base. And it was all inside the wire.
1: Yep. Yep,
0: and a massive airbase, and I mean, we had it, and that was a big base for us, and to just give that up just blows my mind.
1: Well, just the drones alone. I mean, the Predators are big. You talk about Predators; they're 60-foot wingspan of Predator.
0: Oh, is that so?
1: They're not very wide. I mean, thick, but they're long.
0: Uh huh.
1: But so 60 feet. That was probably 100 Predators there, because there were typically Predators in the air. My last estimate that I had ever heard was probably 50 Predators in the air at any given time over Iraq. And then they would also send some to Afghanistan. But that's a lot of Predators. That's why our aviators got so mad at us all the time. If there was something going on the road and our aviators wanted to spin up their helicopters and go take care of that, there's a Predator 5 minutes away. We'll send him over there and drop a Hellfire missile on it. And our aviator, that was going to be ours. That should have been our kill. They get so mad at us. We took care of it before you guys even got the helicopter warmed up.
0: Oh, wow.
1: But that,
0: got it.
1: That's a lot of space just for that.
0: Well, General Jerry Lang, I appreciate the conversation. It's a change of era here. Also, within the military itself, interesting development. The whole Hegseth thing. I think we've talked about, you know, some of the fitness standards and everything. Yeah. But now brooming generals that were scheduled to get a third or fourth star, you know, and all that sort of thing. Can you hang for a second?
1: Sure. Oh, yeah.
0: Okay.
1: Yeah.
0: Now you're retired, so this will not affect you, correct?
1: Nope.
0: All right.
1: Nope.
0: So
1: I know they're not going to call me back because they're cutting them.
0: Thoughts on that next with General Jerry Lang on Hot Talk with the Ox.
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0: Talk with the Ox on this pre-Friday Thursday, Friday Eve. We have retired two-star General Jerry Lang, former deputy commander of Southern Iraq with the Red Bulls, in studio with us. Before we get to the brooming of some of the generals and the thinning out of the brass and all that, further on this withdrawal, the big historic withdrawal, now no more troops in Iraq. So where do these guys go?
1: So right now, there's about 4,000 soldiers in Jordan, and we call that, and there's a number of different names, but we used to call that the Over Horizon Force. So it's a quick reaction force that can get to Iraq or any place in the Middle East very quickly.
0: Okay.
1: And so these soldiers, most of them are airmen because of the air base. But so these service members, let's say service members, will probably be going to Jordan. That's where, in fact, just a few months ago, we lost three soldiers in Jordan, or airmen, from these Iranian drones. Well, that's what they were doing. That was that force that was in Jordan, where this Iranian drone killed three of our service members.
0: Mm-hmm.
1: I mean, it's a long ways away, and then the other side of Saudi. But that's where these people are probably be going. And there's a force. There'll probably be about 4,000 to 5,000 service members in Jordan, at the air base in Jordan, over the Horizon Force, ready to react. There's also a force in Kuwait as well. The Minnesota Guard was just there not too long ago. It's called Operation Inherent Resolve.
0: Okay.
1: And so that's what these soldiers do down there. And they're in northern Kuwait. They're at Al Asalam, the air base in Kuwait.
0: That's so where I connected out of the both times that I was there.
1: Yes.
0: I know that base
1: exactly.
0: Well.
1: Yep. Mm-hmm. Yep.
0: And so it's right there. It's. I mean, I don't even think that we had a movie or dinner on the flight when we flew from Ali to Iraq.
1: It's quick.
0: Yeah, it's right
1: quick
0: there.
1: Flight. And then
0: they probably don't have dinners and movies on C-130s.
1: Did you down into Baghdad then?
0: We did a pretty sharp drop into Bayop.
1: Let's
0: put it that way.
1: Yeah.
0: And then the second time you came to get me in a helicopter.
1: That's right.
0: So
1: that's
0: we flew Blackhawks out of Ali to Basra.
1: Yep. So we have forces in the region not that far away by air.
0: Got
1: probably
0: it.
1: Less than an hour.
0: So, okay. So it's somewhat symbolic.
1: Yes.
0: But so they're there just in case.
1: Right. And, well, not only that, too, but they're still providing intel. You know, so we have some special operators, obviously, in the Green Zone in Baghdad.
0: Oh.
1: Green Zone where the embassies are.
0: Downtown,
1: Yes.
0: Okay. Oh.
1: And with the embassy there, I mean, that's huge. Largest U.S. embassy in the world.
0: All right. Got it.
1: And
0: for the rest of the story here on Hot Talk with the Ox. General, you got to hang around.
1: All right.
0: Hang around.
1: That was fun.
0: All right. Should these guys get an extra star or be fired in the news next on Hot Talk with the Ox?
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20: 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Partial sunshine today, looking for a high in the low 60s. Your full KNSI forecast is on the way in moments. Good morning. I'm Jennifer Leverins. Minnesota students posting mostly flat test scores as the state rethinks its standardized testing system. Nearly 45% of students met math standards, just over 25% met science standards. A new reading test found nearly 49% of students met grade level standards. Minnesota Department of Education now forming a 28-member task force to consider changes to statewide testing. Drivers on eastbound Interstate 94 in Monticello getting their Fenning Avenue exit back. Minnesota Department of Transportation says crews reopened the ramp to Wright County Road 18 overnight. Drivers should also watch for shifted lanes between Highway 25 and County Road 18 while crews finish work in the median. It's all part of the project to widen I-94 to three lanes through the area, which MnDOT expects to wrap up by early November. Minnesota's cold weather rule starts today, aimed at preventing utility disconnections for customers who fall behind on their bills. The protection isn't automatic, though. Customers who get a shutoff notice need to call their gas or electric company and set up a payment plan. Lower-income households cannot be required to pay more than 10% of their income toward heating bills. The rule runs through the end of April. With diesel prices near record levels, the chair of the Minnesota Senate Agriculture Committee is voicing concerns about what it's doing to farmers. Senator Eric Putnam calling on Governor Tim Walz to provide relief, either in terms of a special session or an executive order.
21: Diesel right now is over $6 a gallon. Last year, this time of year, it was about $3.50. So you add all those things together, it's already a hard time to be a farmer because of the drought and all the other challenges that they're facing and uncertainty that comes with the tariffs and the gas prices rising. We got to do something to help out Minnesota farmers.
20: Putnam sees the quickest route for Walz to declare a peacetime emergency and issue an executive order to reduce the state's 32-cent per gallon tax on diesel fuel. The governor is currently touring Denmark, Iceland, and Sweden on an official trade mission. For more on these and other stories, visit knsiradio.com. I'm Jennifer Leverins, KNSI News.
12: 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Now your local forecast from the Hanson Paving Weather Center.
22: Sunshine mixed with clouds at times today, with daytime highs approaching 63. Northwest winds 8 to 15 miles per hour. Lows dip down to about 41 tonight. Clear skies. Daytime highs approaching 60 tomorrow. Mainly clear skies. This KNSI weather update has been brought to you by Jeremy's Concrete of Sauk Rapids. I'm meteorologist Paul Trombley. Currently, it's 54 degrees.
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5: 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When you need to know.

0: talk with the Ox the day after the withdrawal from Iraq from all for all of our troops, as we heard from heard from retired two-star General Jerry Lang. No, they're not far away. So we still have a presence there, just in case, and interesting to hear some of that background. I appreciate it, sir. Thanks for hanging around. Also in the news, my friend, and that is, let's see if I can read it. I've got a headline that says, Hegseth prepares sweeping Pentagon shakeup with major cuts to generals, admirals. We've seen this before. We're seeing it again. And I love it. Like MSNBC and the liberal news media are just freaking out. First, they were mad that they were getting fed lobster tails.
1: Yes, right. Yeah.
0: Now they're mad that they're being broomed because they're not up to the task or they're not needed.
1: Well, you can never win.
0: No. Right. So, but thoughts on this. So there are generals that are waiting for, and there, I guess there's a lot of two stars.
1: There
0: right?
1: are.
0: Such
1: there
0: as yourself, major generals.
1: Yep. But no fat generals.
0: Yeah, not anymore. But they're waiting to be promoted to 3-star, 4-star. Right. And Hegseth and Trump, I guess, saw this and said that we don't need all these, all this brass. And, you know, are they really serving a purpose? Whatever it is. And if you want to diss on your higher ups, go ahead. But
1: let me just give you a quick history of the general officer force in the Army.
0: Thank you.
1: So they're by law, by congressional edict, there can only be 301 generals in the United States Army. You could never ever go over 301 generals.
0: I did not know that.
1: And so
0: of any.
1: Any
0: star,
1: one star, 2-star, 3-star, 4-star.
0: Wow.
1: Aggregate, no more than 301.
0: Okay.
1: So during Iraq and Afghanistan, that number was up to, I think at one time it was up to about 294. I had never seen it that high. But there were so many 3-star and 4-star billets in Iraq and Afghanistan, and then 2-star, they'd make up these units. And so then they'd put a 2-star in charge of it, or a 3-star, depending on who was, depending on how important they felt that mission was. So there was half a dozen in Iraq 3-star generals managing one, engineering for the whole country of Iraq to build more hospitals or build more schools. I mean, there were a lot of them, and. But I think it was up to around 295 at one point. So right now, and I don't quote me exactly, but it's right around down to 250 again, which was pretty normal, 250 to 270 generals in the United States Army. Now, there's a lot of 1-stars. You figure one, a 4-star command is going to have a 3-star, and then they have 2 3-stars, is going to have 4 2-stars, is going to have 8 1-stars. That's just on the staff, and that's not counting all the subordinate commands. So there's a lot of 1-star generals in the Army.
0: Brigadier generals.
1: Brigadier generals, yes. Mm-hmm. Yes. And but the number gets pretty low as you move up. But they're getting that back. I mean, and rightly so. There were too long after we were out of Iraq and too long after we were out of Afghanistan, there were still a lot of 4-star billets out there. So that's one of the things that he's doing, and that's what he said from the very beginning. He's going to trim this, and he's going to take the people that aren't fit. He's going to take the people, the general that aren't needed. So in a way, some of it's justified. I don't necessarily agree with him at different times when for example, he just let General Randy George, the former chief staff of the Army, go. You know, he got a lot of combat knowledge there. I thought he was doing a very good job leading the Army.
0: Okay.
1: He was beyond that point of the DEI picks where, you know, some of the other ones were kind of politically selected rather than under record.
0: Okay.
1: But I was a little bit surprised when he let General George go. But that's one of the things he's doing. But I'll give you a little context here. So in World War II, the Air Force and the Army were combined because it was the Army Air Force. It wasn't the Air Force until 1946. There were 13 4-star generals serving in World War II, Army, Air Force. I think there was like 9 Army and 5 Air Force.
0: Wow.
1: There's 17 four-star admirals. Navy was huge, you know, especially if you think about the Pacific and everything else. So today, in the Army, there are 11 four-star generals and 13 Air Force four-star generals. So it's not that much difference. But here's the kicker. So when there were 13 Air Force and Army generals in World War II, there were 8 million service members, 8 million Army soldiers in Air Force. Today, there's about 1.5 million. So about the same number of four-star generals now as there were in World War II when there were 8 million service members serving.
0: For an eighth of the force.
1: Correct, yeah. Now there's about, my best guess probably be about 1.5, 1.7 million.
0: Uh-huh.
1: About the same number of four-star generals. So
0: okay.
1: The general for per private ratio is quite a bit higher now than it was in World War II.
0: How about that? And okay. Well, I appreciate the perspective on that.
1: So that's what one of the reasons, one of the things he's doing. But then he's looking at fitness, and he's looking at a lot of different things. But I do think he's on a whim. I mean, I think what he's doing now is somewhat structured, and he said he was going to do that, reduce the force, and that's somewhat structured. But then he has been taking out, you know, for example, General Randy George and a few people like that. I think that I don't know the reasoning behind it. You don't have to give a reason. The president, these 3 stars and 4 stars serve at the pleasure of the president of the United States. And if you let one go, you don't have to give a reason. Obama fired quite a few. He didn't give him a reason. Biden fired some, not nearly as many as Obama did.
0: Mm-hmm.
1: But, you know, no reason given.
0: So, interesting. I don't remember this dust-up.
1: Yeah.
0: When they were doing it.
1: Oh, yeah. Well, it never came up.
0: General Lang, tell me about how you would perceive, you know, the likes of Pete Hegseth as defense secretary. You know, a lot of people thought he was underqualified. You know, this guy was a soldier.
1: Yep.
0: Not really an administrator.
1: Correct.
0: Comes in as kind of a young buck, and he's got President Trump behind him all the way.
1: Yeah, he absolutely does.
0: I would think that, you know, if you're active duty, especially higher up, I mean, you're looking at this going, what is this? Right? I mean, this is a whole new operation here.
1: Yes. And I think that's out there. I think he brings a really good new perspective. Sometimes you get in a position so long. I mean, I'm going back to General Austin, who was then the Secretary of Defense.
0: Yep.
1: And he and the Chief of Staff of the Army should have both been fired.
0: Absolutely.
1: If they hadn't been fired, they should have resigned. So, you know, there's perspective there that sometimes you're in these positions for so long, you can do no wrong. And that was an absolute disaster. And nobody was fired over that deal.
0: You're talking about Lloyd Austin, the SecDef under Biden, and Afghanistan.
1: Yep, the whole Afghanistan withdrawal.
0: Mm-hmm.
1: So I think Hegseth brings a different perspective. He brings more of a soldier's perspective. He hasn't been in these positions. He hasn't been through with a 1-star, 2-star, 3-star, 4-star, mm-hmm. and in these different positions that honestly, they are political, somewhat political at the 3- and 4-star level.
0: Mm-hmm.
1: But there are certainly some questions. I know a lot of fellows yet that, you know, questioning that when Hegseth was picked as a Secretary of Defense,
0: mm-hmm.
1: as a major.
0: Yeah. It's weird.
1: Yeah, it was. But he's very sincere in his thoughts. Have you ever listened to him speak?
0: Yep.
1: I mean, he's all about improving the lives of the soldiers, making us a stronger Army, a stronger Air Force, stronger Navy. And his goal is everything he does is to reach that goal, to achieve that goal, to make us stronger armed forces.
0: And mission focused.
1: Absolutely mission focused.
0: So, I mean, is it fair to say, call it DEI, call it maybe just bureaucracy for bureaucracy's sake, maybe had a little too much prevalence
1: I believe so.
0: In the military?
1: I believe so. They took a lot of these recognition things out. You know, we are the Army. We're not an army of women. We're not an army of men. We're not an army of Indians.
0: right.
1: Native Americans. Mm-hmm. We are an Army combined fighting team. And is it good to recognize some of these? Yes, but we got to the point sometimes where that's all it was. This month with Black History Month. This month with Pride Month. This month with you're separating. You're trying to form these teams, these combat teams, and all of a sudden, but every month you're celebrating this group and this group and this
0: to
1: group.
0: Separate them.
1: And mm-hmm. he quit that. We're going to celebrate fighting as a team and building a team.
0: Amen.
1: And that's exactly what he's been doing.
0: Yeah. Well, interesting to see this happen. So, final thought maybe on this, and I listen to probably too much liberal and watch too much liberal media because I need to see what they're talking about. And they're talking about stuff that, you know, you get a lot of perspective that you wouldn't otherwise get, and they cover a lot of ground.
1: Yes, yes.
0: But, you know, one of the big things, you know, that they keep talking about is, you know, the military being a, what would it be, like a sample of society, right? You know what I mean? Like there's a big deal to say we need to have diversity, if you will. We need to have, you know, kind of the same type makeup of the military that we do of the general population. To what end, I don't know. But they seem to think that that is really important. And
1: they do.
0: I mean, so if we end up with just a bunch of, well, what are they saying? Just a bunch of white, rural,
1: but the
0: ass kickers. I mean, I don't know.
1: Necessarily a mirror of society for quite some time. If you look at blacks in the military, for example, I'm thinking around 18-19% blacks in the United States.
0: Okay,
1: blacks right now make up about 4%. Less in the armed forces as they do in the general population.
0: Okay.
1: And for a number of different reasons. Because of the educations, the three biggest things that inhibit an individual to join the military are have a criminal record, can't pass the basic test on their ASVAB, they're overweight. Those three things.
0: Mm-hmm.
1: And those are the three things that really...
0: Okay.
1: Eliminate the black population. But Asians, on the other hand, are way over in the armed forces than
0: overrepresented. Okay.
1: And then whites have pretty much stayed the same. Okay. Women have become much more prevalent, stronger, many more. I think it's up to about in the Air Force, I think it's up to almost 24% females in the Air Force right now.
0: Is it realistic to ask these fitness standards of everybody serving that Hegseth's doing?
1: You know, they're already changing it again. I mean, this has been a moving target. Right now, they're coming out with a different physical fitness standard as we speak.
0: Wow.
1: So, and now there's a different fitness standard for maneuver soldiers, infantry, artillery.
0: Okay. Oh, okay.
1: Rather than, so that we call that.
0: Is that fair? That seems fair to me.
1: In a way.
0: I mean,
1: so we in the Army we call it combat soldiers,
0: okay.
1: And the combat support, which are engineers, things like that, and combat service support. And strangely enough, medics are combat service support. But so there is different standards for that. So right now, this thing is all over the board.
0: Okay,
1: and now they're changing them again. But the standard that they had for this past year was difficult, particularly
0: pretty tough
1: for females.
0: Oh, okay.
1: Because there was not a difference.
0: Okay. And I get that, right?
1: So they had to do the same thing, and they don't have the body mass, they don't have the muscular mass.
0: Yeah.
1: And so it was difficult for females. Now, in combat roles, and I think I don't agree with them, but Hegseth is kind of mentioned that before, he didn't necessarily agree with women in combat roles.
0: Right.
1: Well, you know, all you have to do is look in Iraq and Afghanistan. You can have a combat service support, a truck driver. Look at who was the first prisoner of war. I can't think of her name right now. Early in the war.
0: Yes. Took the wrong turn. And
1: Oh. So she was one of the first POWs in Iraq. She was a truck driver. Does she need the same physical fitness standards? Probably not. But, you know, my point is, in this asymmetric war that we've been fighting in Iraq and Afghanistan, you know, everybody is on the front line. As soon as we walked off the base in Basra, you were in the front lines. You know, once you walked out, you're outside
0: the wire. Mm-hmm.
1: Everybody was fair game.
0: Mm-hmm.
1: And so,
0: right,
1: it's PT standard wouldn't have made any difference if you're a combat soldier or
0: okay,
1: a non-maneuver guy or a truck driver or a cook or a medic, because everybody, in fact, and if you look at the statistics, the you know, typically you look at World War II, infantry soldiers obviously had the most casualties, probably 50% of the casualties, even though it's infantry soldiers were probably 30% of the soldiers. But in Iraq, it was very well dispersed based on, you know, infantry soldiers, logistics soldiers, mm-hmm, medics, mm-hmm, engineers, mm-hmm, because everybody was in the fight zone. Everyone was in the kill box.
0: Wow. And so that's we're up against the clock, General, but I really appreciate all your time. A quick thought on this, though. The 50-year-old bureaucrat in the Army now all of a sudden having to do pull-ups and sit-ups. And
1: oh, we always did. I did a PT test my last
0: okay
1: year. Oh, yeah.
0: Okay.
1: Yeah.
0: And I'm looking at you. I get that. But there's probably others that are shocked by this.
1: But the standards do go down with age.
0: Okay.
1: I always said, though, they didn't go down as much as my age went up.
0: Yeah.
1: But they do go down.
0: It still got harder every year,
1: it
0: huh?
1: Did, yes.
0: Well, thanks for your service, General. Thanks for all your time today. I really appreciate the background.
1: You're welcome. It's fun.
0: Big day here. Coming up, we're going to talk with our friends from the Media Research Center, Mythbusters, about the dearth of coverage of illegal immigrants' crimes on other illegal immigrants and legal people in the country, etc., with Jeff Dickens joining us here shortly after the top of the hour next on Hot Talk with the Ox.
2: Tis the season in Minnesota when we try to cram it all in, because around here, fall doesn't exactly stick around and wait for us. 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The good news is everything you need to cram it all in can be found at
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0: Hot Talk with the Ox on this pre-Friday, Thursday, the first day of October. Big month for us. October will almost go out with an Oktoberfest. A couple days after that, but October 28th will be Oktoberfest at the Pioneer Place Theater, downtown St. Cloud. Looking forward to getting together with everybody 4 to 6 p.m. Happy hour, Oktoberfest beer specials, other cocktail specials and whatnot, and I'll have we'll have some tacos or some pizza or something, you know, classic Oktoberfest food. Who knows, maybe some sauerkraut too. I'm not saying we won't have some German food. So that is, we were making plans for that. I mentioned the 14th yesterday. No, it'll be the 28th. So put it on your calendar. We'll all get together and have fun. Coming up, okay, we've heard the news stories. Ice bad, ice bad. Look at what they did in Austin. They shot an innocent person in Austin, Texas. What they're not telling you is what the illegals in Austin have been doing. They've been committing lots of crimes. Mythbusters, Media Research Center next on Hot Talk with the Ox.
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12: Is she conscious? What's her condition? I'm Dave Anthony, Fox News. We still don't know. The morning after a convicted killer survived an execution in Tennessee, getting two injections that were not lethal.
13: They went through two rounds, and she was still breathing at the end. It was very ragged. She lifted her head up and was looking around at one point.
12: Catherine Sweeney was a media witness and says Krista Pike also complained her arm hurt and was burning, and was last heard behind a closed curtain snoring loudly before being taken to a hospital.
14: Pike was convicted at age 18 of a brutal murder of a 19-year-old classmate. This is the second botched execution in Tennessee this year. The governor is demanding a full investigation, and for now, all executions suspended in Tennessee for the rest of the year.
12: Fox's Steve Harrigan. A search continues near the California coast for a missing patient on board a medevac helicopter flight.
15: It crashed shortly after takeoff, and from what we understand from last night, There were 4 people recovered from the aircraft.
12: Coast Guard LA Sector Commander Stacy Cressy, 2 of the 4 survived. He was radicalized by Islamists. That's what Israel's Prime Minister tells Fox about the co-pilot who attacked the captain and tried to crash a Fly Dubai flight. Benjamin Netanyahu also praised the passengers who stopped him and landed the plane safely as superheroes, preventing a 9/11 style attack.
16: Because of the courage of these people, I think they tell the world that you can't fight these terrorism.
12: Renee Good's family has filed a wrongful death lawsuit against the federal government after she was killed in January, shot in her car in Minneapolis protesting an ICE operation.
17: Good's family says she wasn't using her car in a threatening way, calling the shooting illegal. The Trump administration has defended the action, saying the agent opened fire in self-defense.
12: Fox's Jeff Manasso. The Supreme Court has agreed to consider a challenge to the Trump administration denying bond hearings to immigrants who are challenging their deportations. 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
18: KNSI News Time, 10:02, mostly sunny today, high in the low 60s. Your full KNSI forecast on the way in moments. Good morning, I'm Glenn Leverins. Police say teens killed in a Minneapolis crash had just left the scene of a shots-fired incident. 7 teenagers were in a stolen Hyundai that was speeding when it slammed into a semi-trailer near Interstate 35W just after 4 a.m. on Tuesday. 3 teens were killed, including the driver. 4 others seriously hurt. Authorities have identified 2 of those killed as 15-year-old Calvin Robert Wolf and 19-year-old Shia Talese Sargent. Police records show the car was stolen about an hour earlier and that gunfire was reported minutes before the crash in the neighborhood where it was stolen. The family of one of the children killed in last year's mass shooting at Annunciation Church says YouTube could have prevented the tragedy in Minneapolis. The shooting happened August 27, 2025, during Mass at the Minneapolis church. Attorneys for the family of victim 10-year-old Harper Moiske say the shooter posted several videos on YouTube that promoted violent ideologies and glorified racism, anti-Semitism, firearms, and more. Lawyers accused the platform of having those videos before the shooting and failing to alert authorities. The shooting claimed the lives of Moiske and 8-year-old Fletcher Merkel, while 18 children and 3 adults were wounded. Foley Fire and Rescue inviting families to its annual open house this Saturday. It runs from 10 a.m. to 1 p.m. at the Foley Fire Hall. Kids can try out a fire simulator spray hose, and firefighters will show how they free people trapped in wrecked vehicles. There'll also be a hot dog lunch, free pumpkins, and a raffle drawing at noon. The open house, part of Fire Prevention Week. 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The Fabulous Armadillo is open the month on Friday and Saturday with a tribute to the music of Pink Floyd. 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I'm Glenn Leverins, KNSI News.
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0: 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Now your local forecast from the Hanson Paving Weather Center.
1: High of 63 today. Under mainly clear skies, northwest winds 10 to 15 miles per hour. Clear skies tonight, lows level off around 39. Daytime highs approaching 60 tomorrow. Bright sunshine expected. This KNSI weather update has been brought to you by Jeremy's Concrete of Sauk Rapids. I'm meteorologist Paul Trombley. Currently, it's 55 degrees.

0: Talk with the Ox, welcoming our friends from the Media Research Center, MRC, Director of Media Analysis. His name is Jeff Dickens. Jeff, very timely conversation. Glad you had time for us. Welcome back to Hot Talk with the Ox, sir.
1: Thanks for having me on.
0: Always fun talking to you guys. There's always something going on that's catching people's eyes and ears. But this one is near and dear to our hearts. You guys do a great job of tracking media coverage, who's covering what, and which network, you know, which media is covering what, and the amount of time given to the coverage. Well, we've got an issue here in Minnesota, too, we've seen with ICE agents and Metro Surge and all that. But of late, there's a new trend emerging where regarding illegal aliens, crime versus ICE agents trying to root out illegal aliens. Tell me about it.
1: Right. So what we've been doing at Newsbusters is we've been documenting all the illegal crimes. You know, the reason that we've had to tighten up border security, the reason we have more ICE agents out there is because we have a lot of these criminals doing terrible things, from drunk driving accidents that kill people, to burglaries, to sexual assaults, to murder. And we've been pointing out all these cases, not only on a weekly basis, but sometimes daily basis, of a new arrest or of an illegal that came over during the Biden, or even in some cases the Obama years. What we found is the networks, ABC, CBS, and NBC, aren't covering these stories. They are covering, as you guys know, these sort of occasional confrontation with ICE agents. And so what we've found is that in the most recent case in Austin, where he had where there was a shooting involved, that in 3 days of coverage, they jammed their programs with 29 minutes of basically mostly anti-ICE agent coverage. At the same time, even though, again, the illegal crimes are happening, illegal immigrants committing crimes happening on a daily basis, they didn't cover any of the illegal immigrant crimes. So 29 minutes to 0 minutes. And the narrative that they're basically pushing is that that this is Trump's personal police force. You'll hear on MSN now or CNN, they'll go as far as to deride these law enforcement heroes as like Trump's personal Gestapo. Joe Scarborough said that. So the narrative that they're establishing is like, oh, there's really no need for these ICE agents to terrorize the community. That's another term they're using. Because they're not telling their viewers, yeah, there is a need for them because of all these illegal immigrants that are committing these horrific crimes.
0: They're not covering the crimes, zero, and instead focusing on the enforcement agents. And again, you know, like one agent out of an army of agents, whatever it might happen to be. So at Mythbusters and Media Research Center, when you quantify this, usually there's, a 10-to-1 ratio or a 5-to-1 ratio of positive versus negative coverage or whatever. This is zero coverage.
1: Right.
0: Wow.
1: Yeah. Because this is their mission. They don't want to give the Trump administration any credit for getting rid of these immigrants and these illegal immigrants that are hurting the citizens in these communities. And it's also important to point out too is like they'll say, Trump's a racist. Like a lot of these illegal immigrants, that are Hispanics, are hurting honest civilian, legitimate citizens, American citizens that are also of Hispanic descent. So it's just like, it's,

0: So how is that
1: right.
0: racist? Like, the Trump administration is saving Hispanic lives. You know, like, come on.
1: Right. You know, that's a really good point. Who are the victims of the crimes committed by these illegals? A lot of times it's people that they might, you know, that they might have a connection with, or communities that they might be in due to their heritage, if you will, due to their nationalities. Interesting.
0: Right.
1: Wow. Yeah. Insensitive. So we see this now. If you're only watching, and I've said this so often, if you're only watching or consuming one thread of news, in this case, the major networks, or if you're just an MSNBC person all the time, or even if you're just a Fox News person all the time or whatever, Newsmax, you're not getting the full story. You really need to see it all. And I know you guys at MythBusters and MRC, you cover this, right? I mean, you chart who's covering what on all these issues.
0: Yeah, right. So, and yeah, NewsBusters, we're what we'll often do is we'll say, you know, hey, look, Fox News covered this story. I've done that with some of the articles. I was like, you know, Fox News or New York Post would cover like this illegal immigrant crime that happened, and then I'll list it, and then say, well, whether this was it covered on the networks, was it covered on CNN, and like most often not. And mm-hmm. We do it all the time with our studies and in our blogs, is we can sort of compare and contrast. Look, Newsmax found this newsworthy, Fox News found this worthy, Wall Street Journal, New York Post, if you will, but MS Now or CNN didn't. And so, yeah, that is. And then another issue that we have, and one of my colleagues at MRC, is algorithms. The aggregators, like Google News, Yahoo News, Apple News, what we found is that they'll, and a lot of people will just go to their phones and see the headlines on Google or Apple or wherever, and the headlines and the links to the headlines will go be sourced to a CNN article, a New York Times article, a Washington Post article, MSNBC. And so the sources, even on these aggregators, are leftist sources. So it's like, even if you're just checking your phone, you're still getting leftist bias unless you go out of your way to seek more of a center-right news outlet.
1: Man, wow. Yeah, I never thought about that, but that's true, right? So, you're going through aggregators is a great point. You know, obviously me in the media, I use a ton of that stuff. And yeah, you're only getting one side of it when you're doing those things. What gets me about this illegal immigrant stuff, that was a really good point that you made, Jeff, you know, about who are the crimes being committed against. But the idea that the media is missing a great story. They're like, it's not like, well, it's boring to the readers or boring to the viewers. No, these would be viewed stories. In other words, this would fulfill the mission, if you will, to get people to watch so that more advertisers want to buy and all that sort of thing. So it's not that they're not covering it because it's not newsworthy. They're literally committing, I think, fiduciary inconsistency or fiduciary irresponsibility at best by not covering these stories, because these would be huge stories.
0: Yeah, absolutely. And it just goes to show how I would say they're committed to their progressive agenda and pushing it. Because it's like, yeah, you think you'd want to get conservatives and progressives to watch your program or to check out your outlet, but no, they're just going to only just focus on this one part of the market.
1: Or even just anybody because it's newsworthy. I mean, this is real. That the angle that you brought up would be a huge angle. But their ideology just clouds it. And then, of course, the people are the ones who suffer because they don't get the full story. You just wonder, don't you, Jeff, you know, like, because you cover a lot of things when there's a Democrat president, if you will, and how they cover that person and then the stuff that they choose to ignore. If the fool was on the other shoot and this was a Democrat policy, you know damn well they'd be covering these crimes.
0: Right. Exactly. And yeah, we find that all the time. The organization has been around since 1987. And we just see the same patterns over and over again. The news media chain has changed. Technology has changed the news media, as you know. You've got now podcasts are a thing. But we keep seeing this, you know, reluctance of the people that are supposedly calling themselves objective, but they're not covering all the whole story.
1: Hey, okay, Jeff. So for those wanting to, quantify this for themselves, is your stuff available for public consumption, NewsBusters and MRC?
0: Yes, it's just go to newsbusters.org. If you want to follow me on social media, it's at GC Dickens on X, formerly Twitter. And I would urge keep listening to your show because I know you'll have more of us on. Mm-hmm. And we're all over the place.
1: No, I love your work. I've enjoyed the stuff that you do. I don't know what we do without you. So thanks for reaching out on this issue. Interesting. Don't know why they're not covering it, or I kind of do, I guess. But boy, we got a big month ahead, don't we?
0: Oh yeah, we can start to see the left pushing this narrative for the midterms about how, oh, everyone hates Trump now. His Trump approval rating is terrible. It's like, well, how accurate are these polls? And who are you talking to? So that's, look at that, too.
1: All right, man. We'll talk soon. Thank you.
0: Thank you, bye.
1: Jeff Dickens joining us, the Director of Media Analysis, Media Research Center, Mythbusters, on Hot Talk with the Ox.
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14: We are no longer the woke department or the weak department. Simple translation of that. No fatties, no trannies, no beardos, no weirdos, no wimps, no radicals. Just warriors. Just tough, ready, committed troops. The War Department, as you know, is colorblind, gender neutral, and merit-based. Or, as the president likes to say to me, Pete, central casting.
15: Central casting. Fabulous. Hot Talk with the Ox on this pre-Friday, Thursday. What a day we have had. Holy cow. Like I told you, fire hose. So many things to cover today. Such little time. To the point where I don't know what... our last half hour of Hot Talk with the Ox is just going to be either just crazy or you're going to have to hijack it. And if you want to talk about all the things we've talked about, would love to have the conversation. More information than I was even ready for from General Jerry Lang earlier, talking about generals in the military as well as pulling out of Iraq. If you're like me, a lot of depth of understanding. Also, for open lines coming up for sure for the last half hour, anything you want to talk about with that Fly Dubai flight, so much to unpack there. Don't squander this opportunity to celebrate a truly heroic display of humanity, if you will. The good guys won. Celebrate the victory. This was great. Wow, what happened? Oh, amazing. Just think of what we'd be talking about now. Think about what our days would have been like. 174, whatever it was, families would be devastated. The world would be devastated. The nation would be devastated. God only knows what kind of security would have to be changed with all of our flights. The world would change. And instead, we can celebrate the victory that these heroes saved all those people and saved so much by what they did and put the bad guys on notice, put the terrorists on notice. Guess what? We're watching. And we're stronger than you are. Good is stronger than evil. And the good guys will win. Really, really fabulous. So if you missed the first part of the show, I'll get more into that too. Benjamin Netanyahu this morning on Fox and Friends, I thought was terrific. So much to talk about there. What a story. And not to be shallow, think about what all we would be talking about today would be 100%, was this... we'd be talking about 9/11 again. We'd be talking about how do we let these pilots, fly our planes and what in the world and what new security measures do we ground and fly? I can't believe more flights didn't get grounded. We didn't hear that Fly Dubai was curtailing some of their flights until long after this incident happened. Like, wait a minute here. How can we trust you to know that your pilots aren't going to be terrorists? What in the world? Celebrate the victory. Before we get there, though, 320-251-1990 on the Boulder Tap House studio or text line. Yeah, I'm paying attention. Saw it yesterday. Headline, Channel 5, 10 non-citizens accused of illegally registering, voting in Minnesota elections. Really? This, by the way, so you know, and if you haven't taken the deep dive, I am not only seeing this on Channel 5, our Channel 5, Minneapolis, but I'm seeing it on CNN. I'm seeing it on national news. I mean, this is national news. Everybody's talking about it. It just happened to have happened in Minnesota. Story, federal prosecutors have unsealed indictments against 10 people who falsely claimed they were citizens when voting or registering to vote in Minnesota. According to the U.S. Department of Justice, the defendants are foreign nationals from Bosnia and Herzegovina, Brazil, Canada, Germany, Ghana, Liberia, Lithuania, and South Africa. They range in age, from 43 years old to 78 years old. There's a 78-year-old. Wow. Charges against the defendants include falsely claiming citizenship in order to vote and voting by an alien, most recently in the August primary. Really? But unfortunately, according to the story, the indictments don't include any details on where the defendants registered to vote or how they managed to cast a ballot. Aha! So, just a quick observation. Forgive me for saying this. And this is one of those, you know, tie the average Democrat, any Democrat, up with Wonder Woman's golden lasso and force them to tell the truth. Does anyone believe that any one of these 10 voted Republican? So if we don't have anything to back this up, but I'm willing to be proven wrong on this one. But would anybody think that they did this in order so they can vote for Republicans? According to the Minnesota Secretary of State's office, 3,272,414 votes were cast in the 2024 general election. Minnesota judicial branch records show 57 charges of ineligible voters knowingly voting filed statewide from 2021 to 2025, 14 of which resulted in convictions. Aha! So this proves that our justice system is catching every single person who is faking who they are in order to vote for Democrats. Not! But you know they're going to point to this. See, there really isn't any voter fraud. Okay. Okay. At least they're arresting them. At least it's happening. But I don't know. I mean, are Republicans from, I mean, Bosnia, Herzegovina, Brazil, Canada, Germany, Ghana, Liberia, Lithuania, South Africa, are they all clamoring to get more Republicans elected? So they're voting for Republicans? I'm proceeding from an assumption of which I can't back up, but 10 will get you 20. I'm right. My assumptions are. So yeah, they're arresting people who are registering and voting, but here's the what's the word? I don't know. Here's one of the rubs of this story. You know that their votes counted. You know that if, let's say, a Republican would have won in these areas, and then they find out that these people voted falsely and that therefore their votes don't count, they might, and the Republican won by 4 votes, they could possibly tell the Republican, I'm sorry, we're switching you out with the Democrat now, like they did in Shakopee. But if it was a Democrat that won, you know damn well, they'd be like, well, nothing we can do now. Well, we arrested him. Somewhere, somebody loses by 10 votes. We've seen it happen. You think they're going to reverse the election now that they found out these guys voted fraudulently? No chance. So really, what good does it do? And I don't know what, I have no idea what punishment, like I don't know what they're going to get. Doug wondering, would this have been exposed if Mike Lindell recount would have happened? Yeah. I'm bummed. I really am bummed. I really wish that we would have had that recount. We could have learned so much from that recount. We had a goal. That was our moment. And because it was Mike Lindell, it didn't happen. What is this? This is from the Bolt. Dave on the Boulder Tap House text line. I think it would be safe to bet to say that every one of those individuals from all over the world are on some sort of benefits in Minnesota. Aha! Yeah, that could be. Yep. Well, coming up, definitely open lines, 320-251-1990. And have you heard about the new food at Minnesota Wild Games? I have an issue with some of it. Narcan machines, all this next on Hot Talk.
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17: KNSI News Time is 10:30, mostly sunny today, high in the low 60s. Your full KNSI forecast on the way in moments. Good morning, I'm Glenn Leverins. Minnesota's cold weather rule starts today. It's aimed at preventing utility disconnections for customers who fall behind on their bills. The protection isn't automatic, though. Customers who get a shutoff notice need to call their gas or electric company and set up a payment plan. Lower-income households can't be required to pay more than 10% of their income toward heating bills. That rule runs through the end of April. Learn more at knsiradio.com. With diesel prices near record levels, the chair of the Minnesota Senate Ag Committee is voicing concerns about what it's doing to farmers. Senator Eric Putnam calling on Governor Tim Walz to provide relief, either in terms of a special session or an executive order.
18: Diesel right now is over $6 a gallon. Last year, this time of year, it was about $3.50. So you add all those things together, it's already a hard time to be a farmer because of the drought and all the other challenges that they're facing and uncertainty that comes with the tariffs and the gas prices rising. We got to do something to help out Minnesota farmers.
17: Putnam sees the quickest route is for Walz to declare a peacetime emergency and issue an executive order to reduce the state's 32-cent per gallon tax on diesel. The governor currently touring Denmark, Iceland, and Sweden on an official trade mission. Administrative jobs at the University of Minnesota are growing faster than other employee groups. Star Tribune analysis found about 2,000 academic administrative employees in 2025, up nearly a third from 2017. Faculty headcount grew 6%, while the number of tenured or tenure-track faculty fell 5%. University officials say the administrative category includes jobs in research, student services, and technology. Findings come as the university plans to cut $225 million from its budget over 2 years. Drivers on eastbound I-94 in Monticello getting their Fenning Avenue exit back. The Minnesota Department of Transportation says crews reopened the ramp to Wright County Road 18 overnight. Drivers should also watch for shifted lanes between Highway 25 and County Road 18 while crews finish work in the median. It's all part of the project to widen I-94 to 3 lanes through the area, which MnDOT expects to wrap up by early November. Get the latest on I-94's construction at knsiradio.com. And in sports, the Minnesota Wild open their new season tonight in Nashville against the Predators. The puck drops at 7. For more on these and other stories, visit knsiradio.com. I'm Glenn Leverins, KNSI News.
16: 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Now your local forecast from the Hanson Paving Weather Center.
19: High of 63 today. Under mainly clear skies, northwest winds 10 to 15 miles per hour. Clear skies tonight, lows level off around 39. Daytime highs approaching 60 tomorrow. Bright sunshine expected. This KNSI weather update has been brought to you by Jeremy's Concrete of Sauk Rapids. I'm meteorologist Paul Trombley. Currently, it's 55 degrees.
1: This is the Ox, welcoming Kevin from the Boot Shack. Ladies and gentlemen.
20: Yeah, okay, hey, list here. Where do we start? I got to throw this in there. I hope you bring this up, maybe even tomorrow with the guys on the Oxen Friends. Your news deal about how the Minnesota students, high school students, are all sucking at these tests. So now they're going to get together and come up with new testing results,
1: easier tests, yeah.
20: It's like, really? I hope you bring that up tomorrow with the panel.
1: Yeah,
20: like,
1: okay. We'll put it on the list.
20: We need more money for schools, though. Please, you know, put the kids out there with signs. Mm. We need more money anyway. Mm. Okay, enough of that. Hey, it was great seeing everybody last night at the Lisa Damoth deal. You know, I was thinking of this. We all want all these positive conservative candidates to do well. They are school board people that are running and are political people on all the different levels. Boy, you got to help these people out. So get a hold of these people, send them a check so they can get the message out. You know, we all want these people to do well, but it takes so much money. I mean, Ox, these advertising rates. I mean, what the heck?
1: Right. Know? That's right.
20: It's the man. No wonder those studios are all feathers on the floor.
1: Right.
20: So, but yes, get a hold of these. We all want these people to do well, but it's like it takes a lot of money to get the message out. So please get a hold of your local people here, the people running on the school board and the conservatives.
1: Al Dahlgren.
20: Yes. You know, and the political positions and everything. So they need money to get the message out. Okay, do you know where, and yes, it was nice to see our bald-headed fundraising buddy there. He looks like a shadow of him for his former self. Had his cowboy boots back on again.
1: Oh, yeah.
20: Hey, do you know where Henderson, Nevada is?
1: Oh, not at the moment. I have looked at it on the map before, but I've forgotten.
20: out in the middle of nowhere.
15: Yeah.
20: Guy calls yesterday. He's desperate. He's been through here before, and he's gotten the whites from us. And he goes, I was at the company in Spokane, and they were fitting me, and I'm like, okay. And he goes, they figured I needed 11 and a half Charlie, which I said, well, okay, I can buy that because that's a half a size and a width off of what we do. But he's got a steel toe. He goes, I said, I got one here. He goes, can I get it by Saturday? So second day air. These are sizes and widths that we put people in every day that nobody carries, including these companies. You know that?
15: God bless you for doing it for us, Kevin from the Boot Shack. Regular hours this weekend?
20: Hey, 5 o'clock Friday, or 5:30 Saturday, we're cleaning the carpet. Come on by. You can carry boots out.
15: See you then.

0: Well, well, well, on the Boulder Tap House text line on Hot Talk with the Ox, 320-251-1990, an interesting reference to an earlier part of the show regarding the conversation about this voter fraud. Now they've charged 10 people with essentially lying about voting and or voting illegally. The DOJ is charging them in Minnesota. How about that? A texter just texted in, if they voted Republican, I will eat one of those garbage andouille sausages. I feel kind of bad about coming out of the chute this morning. Thanks for staying tuned all these hours. But right away, it's National Sausage Day. We haven't made that reference again since the beginning of the show. And I was commenting on how, you know, sausage doesn't tell you much. I mean, there's all kinds of different sausage. What are we talking about for sausage? Oh, I like sausage. Well, what does that mean exactly? And I was complaining about andouille sausage on pizzas. And some place would be like, you want Italian sausage or andouille sausage? Ooh, andouille sausage sounds good. Then it comes, I'm like, no, I hate andouille sausage on my pizza. Doesn't work. But I don't necessarily hate andouille sausage. So if there are any andouille sausage salesmen in the audience, I'm not necessarily dissing andouille sausage. But I am saying it just doesn't make any sense. It's not a pizza topping. I don't. Like, who would like, who would prefer andouille sausage to Italian sausage as a pizza topping? I just, every time I get it, I'm like, oh, that's right. I hate this on pizza. Two things, right? It doesn't blend well with the other toppings. Two, the texture is all wrong. But three, if you ever notice, when they're on top, they get cold really fast. So you're eating like this cold sausage slices that are on top of the pizza. And then a hot pizza. Doesn't work. I don't get it. And andouille sausage only belongs in jambalaya. Precisely. That's my point. Right. So I'm not necessarily anti-andouille sausage. I just think it has to have its place. But boy, I tell you, I mean, you think about like, oh, I got sausage. It's National Sausage Day. What does that mean? You know, as a child, I can't remember the restaurant we were at, but I remember first being posed with the question when ordering breakfast, do you want sausage patties or sausage links? And I'm like, what's a sausage patty? What are you talking about, sausage patty? Never even heard of such a thing. Now it's like, I don't know. I can't decide. And then do you like skin on breakfast sausages or do you like the ones that are more just like processed? I don't know. I don't know what it is. I'm in the mood. It depends on what I'm in the mood for. I'll do either one. Depends. When you put sausage on a pizza, though, it's got to be like, you know, chunked or ground Italian sausage. Doesn't it? What am I missing? Anyway, we'll get off of that. 320-251-1990 on the Boulder Tap studio line. Yes, Trucker Bob?
1: I never heard of andouille sausage. Fill me in. Is that something from North Dakota or what?
0: No, I don't. I don't know where it's from, but it's like they're links, as I understand. I've never seen the full one, but they're sliced off of links, so you get the casing around them somehow, and then they're sliced up like a quadruple thick piece of pepperoni. But they don't taste as good as pepperoni, so I don't get. They seem to conflict with everything else on the pizza. I don't know what else we use them for, but I guess jambalaya. I can see that.
1: Sammy's Pizza had the best. It had sesame, those little,
0: what?
1: Those little seeds, Langley seeds. That was the best sausage in the world.
0: Oh, what? Yeah, what is that? Okay, not caraway? Caraway seeds? No.
1: Yeah, caraway seeds.
0: Are you sure?
1: Anyway,
0: okay.
1: Yeah, got it. I got my Webster dictionary on my foot. Anyway, that was the best. It was just unbelievably the best. And then the cheese that he got out of Wisconsin somewhere upon his request. And I do miss a Sammy's Pizza. Absolutely.
0: I think I was at a Sammy's Pizza last summer in the town of Elk River, I think.
1: There's one in Anoka.
0: Maybe it was Anoka. Oddly, it was it was on the other side of Highway 10, so it's not like where the main part of downtown was.
1: Right, the right side of 10. I've been there.
0: Okay.
1: And they do a good job, and of course the original, they still flip it in the window up at Duluth.
0: Oh, is that so? Okay.
1: That's kind of where Sammy's Pizza came out.
0: Oh yeah, was it? Yeah, it's in North Minnesota. But, Fennel.
1: Yeah, I do miss Fennel. That, and I miss
0: Fennel is what we're thinking about.
1: Fennel. Similar to funnel, but I miss Dick and as a proprietor, and I miss Bob at the House of Pizza also. They were two hardworking owner operators. Okay, buddy.
0: Thank you.
1: Bye.
0: Thank you. I'll walk down memory lane. Let's see what is. Yes, there is a Sammy's Pizza in Elk River. Somebody is backing me up on that one. I don't know which one I was at, but I was at one of those last summer. Hadn't been to a Sammy's, obviously, in a really long time. Wasn't ever a huge fan, but I did enjoy that. We got some chicken wings and a pizza, and it was delightful. Listener 210 taking the bait on sausage. What say you as we keep our finger on the 7-second delay button?
2: Very smart move.
0: Yes.
2: They sell and do the sausage at Coburn's. It's, you know, the ring sausage, like the Johnsonville brand. It's not Johnsonville. I think it's Crystal something.
0: Okay.
2: They do sell and do at the Coburn's in the ring sausage by the hot dogs and stuff.
0: Yeah. So would you eat it? Also, like, would you eat it as a, because I've never seen it just eaten like you would eat like ring sausage, but maybe that's what people
2: eat. I don't date my siblings, but other people probably do.
0: Okay.
2: I do like the ring sausage. I'll slice up ring sausage and fry it with like potatoes in a frying pan and stuff. That's pretty
0: exactly.
2: good.
0: Exactly. Yeah.
2: Yeah. I mean, that's how it should be done.
0: Mm-hmm.
2: And then in Elk River, there's also a pizza place called Pompey's Pizza. I don't know if you've been there or not.
0: I hear it's great.
2: It's a wood-fired pizza oven. And you order your pizza, like I got a margherita pizza last time I was there. From the time I ordered my pizza till the time the pizza's on the table is like 4.5 minutes.
0: Okay. That's not necessarily a good thing, is it?
2: Oh, they use a wood-fired pizza oven, and it's like 700 degrees, so it takes like minutes to cook your pizza.
0: What's the ambiance like? Can I sit there and have a beer?
2: Yeah, I'm pretty sure they serve alcohol.
0: All right.
2: But yeah, it's, you know, I like it. I mean, I'm picky.
0: Okay. All right, thanks, 210.
2: Once.
0: Yeah.
2: Yep.
0: Mm-hmm. Appreciate the background. And Dewey is a Cajun thing, I'm hearing. Okay. Mm-hmm. Yeah, fennel. That's what we're thinking about, fennel. Oh, Traveling Mike. Is a brat a sausage, or is a sausage a brat? Okay. Conversation started. I don't have the answer to that. One could argue, I think, either side on that one. All right. What's the Z-Man want? Hey, Gary.
3: Good morning to everyone who's listening to the radio, KNSI Radio. Hey, I have some interesting news. You know, they did a lady in Tennessee execution, but she's still living, correct?
0: Yes. Weirdest story. I'm working on an Outside the Box with the Ox for tomorrow on that one. It might not make the cut, but that's why we haven't brought that one up yet today. But what's your take on it, GZ?
3: Well, I just think it's, you know, I don't know. I'm getting both sides of the story that I think she's, to be honest, she's innocent. I'm not saying that because she did what she did was wrong. She killed someone. So the family that is going through the torture really wants this to be done and over with. So I guess it's just weird. Have they, in the history of life, have they ever tried to execute a lady? It's mostly guys that get the needle, the sleepy deal.
0: I guess so to speak.
4: They
0: said
4: it was the first woman in like 200 years.
0: Oh, is that so? Yeah. Yep. But what, so this was like, okay, because the story says it was from 1995. And she's 50, so she was pretty young.
3: 18, I think.
0: So she's been in prison this whole time. They finally try to kill her, and all they did is put her to sleep. What a
3: freaky
0: thing.
3: Isn't that weird? Well, I don't know. It just seems I guess the question I want to pose to everyone out there, why do people do dumb things to kill people? That's, even if you're a juvenile, it's really sad that they have to do, men or women have to do stupid things to hurt people, their loved ones, you know? That's what bothers me. But I guess, you know, the other side of the world, God will have the final say of what happens on her life when she does have to go. So, and then now what I was interested in, that deaf people, before they go, they get one final meal. I thought they get whatever on the menu. That's what surprised me, that she get, and she refused her final meal. That's another thing. You know, if you're going to die, don't you want to go out in style?
0: I don't know. That's a good question. Yeah,
3: but anyway,
0: I haven't given it much thought. I have to say though, but it's always kind of a funny thing. It for me, you know, it depends on my mood at the time. There are times when I would say I want my last meal to be, you know, fried chicken, but then there are other times you want your last meal to be, you know, filet mignon and lobster tail, and other times maybe just like some good tacos. So kind of depends on your mood.
3: But anyway, so right now she is still living. She hasn't deceased on us. Then is that what you're saying?
0: I don't know what they're going to do. Yeah, they said she was snoring. I mean, they just she just kind of got to crash for a while. Weirdest thing.
3: But it's just sad. But in closing, juveniles out there, don't do stupid things, because when you do stupid things, you will pay the price of what you did for your crime. This is 1450 and 99.3 with Hot Talk with the Ox on your Thursday morning. Goodbye, everyone.
0: Always fun talking to Mr. Energy, Gary the Z-Man, St. Cloud's only television celebrity. Coming up, by all means, open lines, 320-251-1990. Sarah Huckabee stepped in it with an ad. Have you seen this ad yet? It's a lot of it is visual, but we do have the audio of it. Holy cow, did her friends take her to task about what she did. If you've seen this, craziest thing, Minnesota Wild Food. There's a write-up in something or other about food at the Minnesota Wild game, which I find to be odd, peculiar. And, keep going. We got tons of stuff to get to, a little bit of time. We'll have a lot of fun tomorrow with the leftovers. But I'll prioritize your calls and texts next, 320-251-1990 on Hot Talk with the Ox.
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0: This is The Ox. Welcome to Hot Talk with The Ox on this pre-Friday Thursday. Programming note, by the way, we do have Ox and Friends normal schedule tomorrow at Pioneer Place Theater, downtown St. Cloud. Can't wait. That will also be the scene for Oxtoberfest coming up the 28th of October. If you were listening yesterday, we were talking about penciling in a different date. Forget about that. Hopefully you did pencil it in, so erase it and pen in the 28th, 4 to 6 p.m. at Pioneer Place Theater, downtown St. Cloud. Special Oxtoberfest beer from Bernix. Beer specials. Looking forward to that. Maybe some other drink specials. I was talking to Ray Harrington about last night about having some beer specials and drink specials for Oxtoberfest, and he suggested that we give two for ones, only we charge double for the first one. Like, okay. So we're going to have to talk a little bit more about that. That's still a work in progress. Also, Mark texting in on the Boulder Tap House text line, we have to be the laughing stock of the world. We fed and housed a death row person for 30 years and now mess up on euthanization. Thank you. What a joke. Before we leave you, though, with that, and I'm going to try to work up an outside the box with the Ox on this. This is Tennessee. This was not Minnesota, so at least it wasn't Minnesota. But the collective we, as just us, our society, Americans, yeah. Yep, can't figure out how to kill somebody. Weirdest thing. After waiting, 30 years to do it. So that's in the news. Also on the Boulder Tap House text line, play Gary Busey's Buttered Sausage. I don't know what it is, but I think we've beaten the sausage, National Sausage Day thing to death. So I don't know. Do you know what that is, Terrible Todd?
1: I don't.
0: Okay, so we're not going to play that, but feel free to do that on your own per a suggestion on the Boulder Tap House text line. The Ox is not endorsing it nor advocating for it. Don't know what I'm getting into. FYI. Just came in from a listener. George, thanks for holding. Welcome to Hot Talk with the Ox on the Boulder Tap House studio line.
2: Yeah, Ox, you know, if I hear the word conservatism from either side anymore, I'm going to puke.
0: Why? What's the problem?
2: Neither one knows the word conservatism. I mean, we pay for stadiums that we shouldn't be even involved with. Uh-huh. It's there ain't no such thing as conservatism from either side. So who do you vote for?
0: You vote for Republicans, George? I mean, come on. I totally agree with you. I know what you're saying. But, I mean, there is a choice, and there is a huge difference. But I know what you're saying.
2: They don't know the word conservative, neither one.
0: No, it almost can't be done, can it?
2: No, it can't be done. Anyway, thank you.
0: Thanks, pal. Appreciate that. Yeah, don't, there have been times when it's like, what's the difference? There's a huge difference. Make no mistake about it. If you want a difference in whether or not the public taxpayers should fund stadiums, okay, so there's not a big difference there. A lot of things, maybe the lines have gotten blurred. But, I mean, you're talking about a complete disregard for human life by the Democrats. You're talking about a complete disregard for your tax dollars. Say what you want to. Republicans would have never blown an $18 billion budget surplus. Republicans, if they were in charge, would have never amassed an $18 billion budget surplus by overtaxing you. Would not have happened. Make no mistake about it. A lot of things, okay, maybe both sides would do. You got to pander to get votes, and there's also, things that the people want. But at the same time, huge difference between Republicans and Democrats. Men in women's sports. Give me a break. Guns, gun laws. But again, you know, whose money are they spending? Maybe the Republicans don't have as clear of a definition as they used to, but trust me, the Democrats do not view your money as your money. By and large, Republicans do. FYI, just don't. There have been times, though, when, you know, both sides' messages are the same. It's not the case this time around. But I feel George's pain. And can you today find anybody in 2026 who can get elected by saying, I'm going to continue to take as much money as I'm getting from you right now. I'm not going to raise your taxes, but I'm going to give you way less. It's just it's not going to happen. We're trapped, man. Sorry. Brat is a type of sausage just in the form of a link instead of a rope. All right. Whatever. That's fair. What was it again? Oh, yeah. Narcan machines. Narcan machines. Giving out free Narcan. Wow. Proliferating like crazy in the Twin Cities, giving out thousands of doses of Narcan. Bunch of other random stuff, too. We'll fill it up tomorrow. Can't wait for Friday's show. Wrapping up the week, our second day of October tomorrow. 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
2: when you need to know.
3: A Trump crackdown goes to the U.S. Supreme Court. I'm Lisa Brady, Fox News. The justices will consider an immigration policy that denies bond hearings for immigrants and whether people living in the U.S. illegally should remain in detention while challenging deportation.
4: The case is brought by a Brazilian man who authorities say illegally entered the U.S. 2 decades ago and applied for asylum in 2016. An immigration judge determined detention was mandatory following his arrest in 2025. The Trump administration defends the policy and says it is legal, pointing to a provision of a 1996 immigration law.
3: Fox's Jared Halpern at the White House. The Trump administration is being sued over a deadly ICE confrontation.
5: The family of Rene Good is accusing the Trump administration of negligence and of civil rights violations, demanding a jury trial and damages. Good was part of a group of anti-ICE activists that tracked and blocked agents in January during Operation Metro Surge.
3: Fox's Jeff Manasso. The administration says the agent opened fire in self-defense. Good's family says she was not using her car in a threatening way. Still no word on the condition of convicted killer Krista Pike, hospitalized after an attempted execution in Tennessee last night when she was given 2 doses of what should have been a lethal injection. Success for SpaceX.
6: 3, 2, 1, ignition. And liftoff. Go Falcon, go Dragon, and go Crew 13.
3: The joint mission with NASA postponed by a faulty valve last month, launching less than an hour ago.
7: All 9 Merlin engines on the first stage at maximum thrust of 1.7 million pounds.
3: Sending 4 crew members to the International Space Center. 2 Americans, a Russian, and a Canadian astronaut of Ukrainian heritage. One of their tasks, to study how specialized exercise regimens could reduce the impact of long-duration spaceflight. 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
9: KNSI News time 11:02, sunny and high in the low 60s this afternoon. Your full KNSI forecast on the way in moments. Good morning, I'm Glenn Leverins. Minnesota students are posting mostly flat test scores as the state rethinks its standardized testing system. Nearly 45% of students met math standards, just over 25% met science standards. A new reading test found nearly 49% of students met grade-level standards. The Minnesota Department of Education forming a 28-member task force to consider changes to statewide testing. The group's expected to begin meeting by the end of October and could make recommendations this spring. A Zimmerman man out on bail for attempted murder is now charged with killing a man at a Minneapolis mental health facility. Prosecutors say 31-year-old Derek Dwayne Faulkner attacked 5 people at the residential facility early Monday morning, including 23-year-old Bryce Allen Hayes. Hayes died Tuesday from injuries authorities say included blunt force trauma and lacerations. Faulkner is charged with second-degree murder and 4 counts of second-degree assault. Charges say the weapons included a firewood log, a lamp post, a fork, and a fire extinguisher. Faulkner posted $500,000 bond August 28th after being charged with allegedly firing a rifle at a worker at his family's machine shop in Zimmerman on August 25th. He's also charged with assaulting hospital staff August 29th, the day after he posted bond. And the Rice Fire Department's holding its open house this Sunday from 1 to 4 p.m. at the fire station on Main Street. Families can check out the fire trucks and equipment, tour the station, spray a fire hose, and learn about fire safety. A helicopter also scheduled to land during the event. Pulled pork, cookies, and refreshments to be served. Get the station's address and full event details at knsiradio.com. For more on these and other stories, visit knsiradio.com. I'm Glenn Leverins, KNSI News.
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11: 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I am Todd Simpson. The Minnesota Wild kick off their regular season tonight in Nashville to take on the Predators. Puck drop at 7 o'clock. Gopher football at home this weekend, hosting Michigan, 11 a.m. on Saturday. And the Minnesota Vikings welcoming in the Miami Dolphins on Sunday, 3:05 p.m. kickoff. Todd Simpson, KNSI Sports.
1: This is the Ox, and I'm on the road for you all year. 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Ox Across America title sponsors are Mike Bryant with Bradshaw Bryant Law Office and Coils Flags and Flagpoles, also brought to you by Batteries Plus of St. Cloud and Sauk Rapids and Minnesota Fishing Guide Service throughout all of 2025 on KNSI.

0: Welcome in, everybody, to the Thursday edition of Clay and Buck. First day of October, my friends. A lot to talk about, a lot going on. We have more on the Dubai Air terror attempt, which we spent a lot of yesterday's show talking about because the news was just breaking. We have more details and everything that we were talking about yesterday in the analysis side of things looks like it is being proven as more information comes out. We also had Trump yesterday in the Oval Office. He was talking AI, diesel prices, the economy in general. Clay, a really interesting speech from Secretary of War Hegseth, where he laid out some new ideas, new organization for within the military, particularly looking at tech, robotics, and preparing for the weapons of the future. He also, though, because he's Secretary of War, had some memorable lines that the media is going to focus on. We can share those with you. More data coming in, of course, for the election. California gubernatorial debate is a thing that we can also bring to you here. Steve Hilton v. Javier, Clay. Javier Becerra. Not to be confused with Professor Charles Xavier. Javier. And we'll discuss that. Oh, and then also, it's a news item. I mean, we could talk about it for sure. I'm not sure even where it currently stands. But the attempted execution of a longtime death row inmate and a female, the only female, I believe, on death row, was botched in Tennessee yesterday, which is this brings up a whole range of questions and issues, including why is it that we continue to make something? If we're going to do this, we should be able to do it efficiently with 100% completion and exactly as planned. And they've made a complete mess of this. So we can discuss that a bit. And of course, there's always the should we have the death penalty? And that's a discussion that will always be something we can go back and forth on. Clay, I think, first up, I was going to start with the Trump Oval Office comments because I think he handles some of the top issues right now that are out there. Let's start with, first of all, on diesel. We mentioned this yesterday. The president is staying on this because he realizes the cost of stuff is a big issue in this election. People being able to pay their bills, credit card debts going up, all that is important right now. It's important in general, but it's particularly important in the run-up to this election. Here he is talking about the diesel price. This is cut 8. Play it.
1: You know, diesel is really hurt much more, not by the Middle East, but by what's going on in Russia, because those diesel refineries are being knocked out at a pretty alarming rate. And if that didn't happen, we wouldn't have a diesel problem. What's happened in Russia with Ukraine has been really the biggest problem for diesel.
0: Clay, he's staying with this Russia-Ukraine is the bigger problem. First of all, people are going to argue and say, no, that's not, that the Middle East disruption is the bigger disruption, because Russia-Ukraine, if you look on a chart, diesel price this last year, Russia-Ukraine's been at war for a long time. I just would rather the president talk about the great things in the economy right now and focus on more of that macro picture. He did some of that. This is cut 10. Listen to this, Clay, and then please tell me what you think. Go for it.
1: I think we had the most consequential presidency, maybe one of the most ever. Maybe some people say the most consequential. Look at what we're doing now. We're building plants and factories all over the nation. We have record employment numbers. We have more people working in the United States today than at any point in the history of our country by far. We are booming. You know, I use the expression from the king of Saudi Arabia, but others said almost the exact words. He said at the time, and he's referring to a different time period, but at the time, he said,

0: Sir, 1 year ago, again, he said it a year ago, so we're talking about 2 years. I don't want you to get that wrong. But he said a year ago, 1 year ago, during the Biden administration, you were a dead country. You were dead. We never thought you had a chance. And now you have the hottest country anywhere in the world.
1: I like when he talks about the general economy, Clay, and what he's done for it. What do you think?
2: I think the message, if I were telling the president exactly what I think the best message is, it is that Biden drove the economy into the ditch. We had to get the car out of the ditch. We had to get the car retrofitted, fixed, and now we are driving on the road and we're headed to a really good place. I think that's actually what the data reflects. Now, people are still angry because of the cost of goods. Cost of goods skyrocketed during Joe Biden. They actually have come back immensely, but people don't feel it yet. Now, the challenge here, as you well know, is oftentimes the people that Trump is interacting with are involved in big business. Big business is feeling it already. We're at record highs in the stock market. The unemployment rate is very low. Wage growth is accelerating. The overall growth rate of the economy was just raised. And I think there's a decent chance that by the end of the year, we're going to be hitting at 3% or higher, which is transformative level growth. And if I'm looking into the future for J.D. Vance, who is the presumptive front runner right now, I think the economy in 27 and 28, I think we're going to have left behind the Biden doldrums. What I would say is we are on the comeback trail right now. Things are getting better. Do you want to put Democrats who put us in this ditch in the first place, who lit the economic fire, who are the arsonist, back in control? We're not perfect, and we still have work to do, but we have the right plans in place. Everything Democrats favor will make things worse. That's tough, because really what he's asking and requiring is patience, and nobody's patient. Everybody wants everything fixed immediately, but I am telling you that by the time we get into the spring and summer of next year, I think a lot of people out there are going to be feeling the positive changes that have been put in place. And the more you can allow that positive change to happen and the less you can derail it, the better things will be in 27 and in 28. I think that's a good pitch. I think it's an accurate pitch. And I think it's one that can resonate with lots of people. Let me also say this, Buck. I think Democrat arguments have peaked. I am seeing increasingly, as we enter into now November, signs that the Republican advertising campaigns are having an impact and that trend lines are going to move back in the direction, I really do believe this, of Republicans. I think you're starting to see it already. I think you will start to see Democrats, this is a prediction, in the next 10 days or so, dial back the number of states that they are spending money in. I think they're going to fall behind in Texas. I think they already kind of see that. I don't think they have any chance of winning the Senate in Iowa or Kansas. I think you will see it. And I think the battlegrounds are going to come right back to where we expected them to be: Georgia, North Carolina, Maine, where I think Susan Collins is going to hold on, and Michigan, with the expected battlegrounds being there. And I feel pretty good about where the Senate map is looking, just based on the trend lines of where we're headed.
1: I feel like the great irony of talking about the economy right now and Democrats, Republicans going into the midterms, it reminds me of the Mamdani situation, insofar as the people whose primary concern is one aspect of the economy right now, which is price of gas, price of groceries, some of those day-to-day cost of living items, they might think to themselves, I hope this doesn't happen, but they might think, we just need a change, so let's put the other team in charge because I'm frustrated with this situation. And the irony is the other team will make it worse. Just like with Mamdani, how did Mamdani come into office in New York City? There were a lot of things, but the primary message, Clay, he had was the rent is too, he's really like the rent is too damn high guy. Do you all remember him? He was actually pretty, that was his own party. The rent is too damn high. That was his thing. Mamdani, the rent's higher than it's ever been.
2: And it's going to keep record highs all time in New York City within a few months of the policies he tried to put in place.
1: And I'm going to tell you, people might say, "Oh, it's only been a year." Okay, I promise you, it'll be at an all time high or close to it next year, and it's going to go up the year after that, because the things that he tries to do politically, philosophically, actually exacerbate the problem. So we can agree on the problem, but the solutions offered by Democrats make it worse. Oh, you don't like a high price of day-to-day living? Democrats are the ones that spend us into oblivion. Now, we have spent too much on the right as well, but it's always Democrats who spend more, who want to spend more. And Clay, that's where inflation comes from, which is why these prices have gone up the way that they have and stayed high. And it's also why you're overtaxed, and it's also why you're overregulated, all these things. So I just, there's this part of me that feels this frustration that the people who are frustrated are only, you know, it's like they're like, "Oh my gosh, you know, my foot's on fire. Give me that can of gasoline." That is voting for Democrats.
2: Here's the other thing, Buck. Democrats are going to be unable to pass anything. This is the reality, because of not having control of the government. So what they're going to do is going to be non-existent. And then they're going to argue that they know the solution in 2028 because they can't actually make things better in 2027 and 2028. I'm just telling you exactly how this is going to play out. So if you are out there right now, and you are frustrated that things have not gotten better faster, I understand. But your anger should be at Democrats for digging such a hole that we had to get ourselves out of. Again, when Joe Biden came into office, inflation was 1.9%. He took us immediately to 9.1%. And we now were back in the vicinity of 3. And if and when we get the situation in Iran rectified, which is a long-term plan solution for a short-term pain, then I think you're going to see the price of oil and gas, as we have said, already coming back down. I think the fact that even the New York Times is now covering, oh, wait, oil and gas is coming out of the Middle East at same or similar rates now at the end of September than it ever has. Remember when they tried to argue Iran has won the war? And now Iran has got inflation that we've never seen before. Their entire economy is collapsing. They have no air force. They have no navy. They have no functional ability to do anything in the Middle East. I think what you're going to see is all of these issues continue to move in a positive direction. Now, the challenge is it takes a long time for oil and gas prices to come down. They go up really fast, which we've talked about on this program before. We'll open up, by the way, phone lines, 800-282-2882. And we got a bunch more stories, Buck. I did all my reading, because we talked about it a little bit, on this Cornell rape case. Buck, this is another social media firestorm that is getting, many people have gotten just a tiny pinprick of the actual data involved in this case and the actual facts. I am really well versed on this now, and my goodness, this is just another example of a runaway story that isn't remotely reflective of the truth. So we can tease. That's what you call a tease in the business, Buck. I'm going to tee off on this.
1: Get your popcorn. As I think you should.
2: In the meantime, if you're sitting there on Thursday and you're going to be staying up for the awesome Atlanta Braves to take on the hated Philadelphia Phillies tonight, you might be thinking to yourself, or maybe you stayed up last night to watch the Cubs play against the Padres and you're a little bit bleary-eyed this morning. You might be thinking to yourself, I could use a little bit more energy in my life. 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

0: Welcome back in, Clay and Buck. Appreciate all of you hanging out with us as we move closer and closer to the midterms. Buck, I was telling you that I'm beginning to feel like the Democrat wave has peaked and the Republican spending is starting to really kind of push back the tide. We'll see how high it can go. I still think the House is going to be difficult, but I'm feeling better and better about remaining in control of the Senate. And given the fact that there will be a ton of vacancies on the Senate side, it is feels to me like something very good that we will be able to maintain control of the Senate if what I see these trend lines continue.
1: Yeah, I feel good about the Senate for Republicans. I've even seen some polling that is encouraging for Susan Collins, for example. So I think things are going to trend the right direction in some of the key Senate races. But I also think that, you know, the situation can change very rapidly, and we have to run through the tape, as they say, all the political cliches every election time. It's going to come down to turnout. You know, it's going to turn to come out and come down to who wants it more, who puts more points on the board, Clay. That's who's going to win. So this is where we are at this stage of the midterms. It's underway. The narratives are out there. The spending on TV. You know, since I was in I was in Virginia recently, Clay. Obviously, I was with you in D.C., but I was in Virginia, and it's just this thing. One of the TVs was on the house I was in, and it's just constant political ads.
0: Oh, yeah.
1: Because Virginia is a state that's, you know, in play.
0: I mean, I'm telling you, Buck, I pretty much only watch sports. Every commercial break during my sporting events is all political ads now. Because I assume that Republicans are targeting men in huge numbers, and you can't get men in huge numbers without targeting sports overwhelmingly.
1: I just also love how there really is this formula, like the attack ads. It must work because they all do more or less the same thing, which they're like, some people like puppies, babies, and ice cream. Not this jerk. Big red X across his face. He thinks puppies smell bad and babies are too loud. He also wants to take all your money, lock up your grandma, and do terrible, terrible things to you. Do not vote. You know what I mean? Like,
0: yeah,
1: every ad. That's really...
0: It's amazing
1: it's
0: that
1: never,
0: it works.
1: It's never like Bill 725, you know, he voted against this for raising your taxes. And I think that's bad for the overall economy. It's like, he is anti-puppies and ice cream.
0: This is why I think everybody knowing who you are, this is why the attack ads didn't work on Trump. That's one of the funniest things. The Kamala attack ads, they tested and they actually helped Trump.
1: Oh, yeah.
0: So they had to start pulling them off the air. That's when you know you're in a good spot politically, where even the attack ads are working in your favor. Look, you know the International Fellowship of Christians and Jews. They're the nonprofit organization standing alongside the Jewish population in Israel throughout the world. They offer assistance to those in need, particularly the vulnerable that often get overlooked. They were in Israel 3 years ago when Hamas attacked. And a year later, I joined them on the ground and saw the work firsthand. I also saw, sadly, the aftermath of exactly what the Hamas terrorists did. It's hard to even put into words the brutality of that day when 1,200 people lost their lives, 250 were kidnapped. Next Wednesday, on the anniversary of those attacks, you'll see thousands of Israeli flags on display in solidarity. 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
4: KNSI News Time is 11:30, sunny today, high in the low 60s. Your full KNSI forecast on the way in moments. Good morning, I'm Glenn Leverance. The Minnesota Bureau of Criminal Apprehension has identified the man and officer involved in a fatal use of force incident in Otter Tail County. Authorities say 39-year-old Christopher Olson of Battle Lake died after being shot by a Fergus Falls police officer during a lengthy SWAT standoff early September 26th. Investigators say Olson had barricaded himself inside a home, assaulted a family member, and fired a shotgun at an armored SWAT vehicle. BCA says Olson later appeared in a doorway armed with a weapon, prompting the officer to shoot.
5: The incident remains under investigation. Shoppers looking to pre-order Apple's first foldable iPhone should be aware of scams. Malwarebytes says it found a fake pre-order page for the iPhone Duo. The site looks like an Apple page and shows a tab offering a $500 voucher. But Malwarebytes says the page uses a tool that can break into vulnerable iPhones and steal sensitive data. Pre-orders for the iPhone Duo aren't expected to start till October 16th, and the phone is set to ship a week later. Great Theater, bringing one of the most popular musicals ever written to downtown St. Cloud this fall. Les Mis opens at the Paramount Center for the Arts October 16th. It runs through November 1st. The story follows Jean Valjean, a former prisoner trying to build a new life in 19th century France as a revolution unfolds around him. It's the longest run on the Paramount's October calendar, which also includes Shakespeare's Othello on October 6th and TEDx St. Cloud October 8th. Get the lineup and find a link for tickets at knsiradio.com. And Minnesota Vikings wide receiver Justin Jefferson not being ruled out to play this week despite nursing a sprained ankle. Head coach Kevin O'Connell says Jefferson wasn't able to practice yesterday but could still suit up Sunday against the Miami Dolphins. For more on these and other stories, visit knsiradio.com. I'm Glenn Leverins, KNSI News.
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11: Hey, remember me?
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3: 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Now your local forecast from the Hanson Paving Weather Center.
24: High temperatures reach up to 63 today under mainly sunny skies. Northwest winds 10 to 15 miles per hour. Tonight, lows dip down to about 39. Tomorrow, high of 60. Slight chance for showers. Saturday, highs around 66. 63, mainly clear Sunday. I'm staff meteorologist Paul Probley on KNSI. Right now, 61.
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0: Welcome back into Clay and Buck. We're joined by our good friend Trish Regan. She's host of the Trish Regan Show on YouTube and also the co-founder of the financial research firm 76research.com. Trish, great to see you as always.
1: Oh, it's good to see you too, Buck. Good to be here with both of you.
0: So I know you cover a lot of ground, and so we're going to ask you about a whole range of things, of course, from the news today. But I did want to start right in the center of your wheelhouse, if I could, with the economy, where Trump is, where the Republicans are on their messaging right now about cost of living, about cost of gas, employment, all that stuff. How are we doing and how is it being expressed? Do you have some comments, concerns, or corrections for how the GOP is pushing it all?
1: Yeah, I mean, look, we're doing okay, all right? And compared to where we were, Buck, we're doing more than okay because we were looking at nearly 10% inflation in a given month under Joe Biden. And so then everybody in the media was like, woohoo, when it went down to 6%, and woohoo, when it was down to 5%. Problem is that's cumulative, right? So you're 10%, you're 6%, you're 5%. And so fast forward to today, and we're looking at, you know, decent inflation, you know, somewhere between 2.5% and 3%. We just got the PCE, the personal consumption expenditure index, in yesterday. That came in a lot lower than expected. And what it's showing is that, yeah, you know, energy is kind of not great, right? Energy prices are higher than they used to be. Gas prices are higher, but that hasn't caught up with the rest of the economy yet. And that's important because once it does, then you're really off to the races and it's really out of control. But I would just say, look, it's not great in part because everybody remembers what it was like when Donald Trump was there pre-2020. And then all of a sudden Biden comes in and it's like a runaway train, right? Inflation's out of control. Well, we're never going to get back to levels that we saw, you know, before March of 2020. Like, the genie's already out of the bottle, and you don't want deflation in the economy, but it still hurts. I mean, every time I go to my local diner and I'm like, wait, blueberry pancakes cost $16 now? Are you kidding me? At a diner? But that's sort of what happens, right? And nobody's bringing it down to $12. Nobody's bringing it down to $7. I'm like, I remember when it was $5.95, and that was just a couple years ago. And so it hurts. It's painful. And people have this, you know, frustration, I think. But the reality is it's not that bad. I mean, honestly, considering what's going on with Iran, you would think it would be so much worse. But that's another thing, by the way, that I don't think the Democrats are counting on. But we are actually getting oil out of the Strait of Hormuz. Now, the blockade's working. And I think that over the next couple of weeks, and it takes a couple of weeks to catch up to the gas pumps, you're going to start to see prices come down just in time, fortunately, for midterms. So hopefully that, you know, that affects people's sentiment. But you've got a very negative storyline out there. And it's, you know, it's being felt.
2: Trish, you and I share a love and obsession with all of the media-related drama and stories, as Buck always talks about on this program. I'm fascinated by the Warner Brothers, Paramount battle, Netflix, what's going on with its business overall. So let's start with the judge signed off, I believe, yesterday, officially dismissing the 12-state AG case that had been trying to hold up. This merger is a full go, basically, now, and expectations are it will close this week or next week would be kind of my expectation at some point in the next 10 days or so. Why, and tell this audience why you think that's a big deal, and have you been as found this entire story as compelling as I have?
1: Absolutely. Clay, this is amazing. This is amazing on so many different levels, obviously from the sort of new media standpoint, but also like on a cultural level, because don't forget, you know, we were being fed, I think, a lot of woke garbage for years. It wasn't really working, but it kind of just kept going, right? And Netflix is a great example of that with some of the stuff that they were putting on. Their content has really deteriorated. They were doing deals with the Obamas, et cetera. You know, and there's just not a lot of reason, from my viewpoint, to be watching Netflix right now. And if you look at what's happening in the market, I was just this morning actually reading an analyst report. It's actually here on my desk as we speak. This is it's just out from Wells Fargo. I mean, they're downgrading the stock. It's now underweight, which is a fancy way of saying sell this company. But it's down like 24% this year. I think it's down 41% over the last 12 months. Because, by the way, Netflix wanted, remember, to get Warner Brothers Discovery, and they didn't. And it was Paramount. Now, Paramount Skydance, listen, David Ellison is in my estimation, pretty incredible in that he was able, number one, to accomplish this. But number two, I think he's thinking about entertainment in very, very new ways. Much like Elon was thinking about entertainment and news when he came to X in terms of giving sort of more power to the people. Stay with me for a second, because I actually think this is going in fascinating directions. And I think we're going to, at some point in the near future, maybe in the next 10 years or so, you're going to be able to like basically say, hey, this would be me, I want to watch a romantic comedy tonight. and I would like it to be an actor like so-and-so. And you might even be able to pick the ending. Clay, I mean, that's how remarkable all of this is. And when you factor in AI and what that is going to mean for the entertainment industry, I think about it with the news industry, because you've got CNN now that is being owned by Paramount Skydance. I mean, this is going to be amazing, because what if you said, if you've ever been to the Apple Store and you've tried on those virtual reality goggles, what if you said, hey, I can take somebody out to the front lines of the hurricane? Or the convention, or right into the Oval Office, or to the sporting event, right? I mean, if you can take somebody right there, that is amazing. And that is the future of media. It is going to change in ways we can't even imagine. But David is thinking about that. He understands that. He gets that. And he's thinking about the technology behind it. And so that's why it was important for him to have, for example, CNN, which is a great footprint, right? It's all over the world. But that sort of 1980s model of having your bureaus everywhere is over, because you're going to have everyday citizen journalists contributing to news in ways that we're starting to see, for example, on X. I think it's so exciting, but it's massive change. And the industry is going to be just upside down. And Netflix, unless they change, and maybe they will, but unless they change fast, like, they're going to go the way of, I was laughing, it's like going to be Blockbuster.
0: Speaking to Trish Regan, and you should check out her show on YouTube, which is doing phenomenally well and has been for years. Huge, huge. You could say Trish Regan on YouTube, huge show. And I wanted to, I wanted to ask you, if you were tasked with making the pitch, if you will, at this last stage here to voters about why they're better off, and, you know, drawing upon the numbers, the reality, the truth, despite the price of diesel, despite the price of gas, which we do hear a lot of people annoyed about, upset about, what is your economic pitch for the great things that Trump has accomplished thus far, and why they need more time to keep going and finish the course?
1: Well, I mean, I think the alternative is pretty bleak, right? But I mean, we're looking at socialism, which I'm just going to call as, you know, their version of, it's really kind of communism, frankly. I mean, when you look at what they're pitching. And so that's really dangerous. I think about all the bad stuff that could have happened. I mean, we were already in runaway train, you know, inflation season between Biden, Powell, and what he did with the money printing. And then, of course, Chuck and Nancy. I mean, so that was just a triple whammy, right? They were just at it. And that is, frankly, what we're dealing with in terms of the hangover with inflation combined with Iran. But imagine if Kamala was running AI right now, and all the productivity gains that are coming in the door, like, that would be out the window, because you'd have DEI in charge of AI. I mean, you would have a stifling of innovation. They would be picking the winners and the losers. And you can be pretty sure that half the country, if you happen to be conservative, would be on the losing end of that. And so, it's really kind of, to me, it's a very basic thing. You have an opportunity to continue this wonderful story that is America, right? And the capitalism that has made us the envy of the world, the greatest economy that the world has ever seen. Or you have the alternative, which is basically every third world country that everybody's trying to get the heck away from, right? So it's not even that hard a decision to me. But what people need to know, Buck, is they got to get out and vote. Like, you can't just sit home and be like, you know, I really don't like the cost of gas right now, so I'm not that motivated to vote. You need to actually go out and vote, because the alternative is the other team gets in, and that's going to be a doozy. I mean, if they were to take the Senate, I'm with Clay. Like, I don't think that they're going to get that far. But if they were, I mean, what are we looking at? Impeachment? Like, it's actually really scary where this could go.
2: Trish, for people out there, and there's some in this audience, and Buck and I have talked about it a lot, that are apprehensive, nervous about AI, that are apprehensive, nervous about data centers. I love your enthusiasm for American capitalism. What would you tell people out there from your perspective? What Buck and I have been hammering on is, I actually think this is a great example of China taking advantage of our media and our marketplaces, because they're building productivity and capacity for AI and data centers like crazy, but they're playing on the fears of Americans to try to limit us doing it. What would your pitch be to our audience as it comes to those two issues right now?
1: Of course. I mean, this is, it's a matter of national security as well as economic security. You have to own this space. There's no if, and, or but about it. I mean, this is effectively a race to the future, and whoever wins this one is going to be in charge of the world. It's why actually energy ties into this as well, as you guys know, right? Because you're going to need a lot in terms of the grid, et cetera. You're going to be needing a lot of energy to power all this AI, to power the future. And so you want to lock all of that down. I mean, this is a very, very sort of momentous time. We are on the front lines of history, and whoever wins this one is going to dominate it, the future, for decades and hundreds of years to come. I mean, this is kind of a moment in time when you can't mess around. And of course China wants us to be fearful. Of course China wants us to get political and say, oh, no way, no way. Now, I'm not saying we go crazy with this stuff and don't have any kind of mechanisms in place. And look, I think the president just meeting with all these AI executives, it's really important. He understands the nuances and the dangers, but he also understands, and he's not giving up on this, not one bit. Like, he is not giving an inch. He understands that this is a race that's do or die, because you can get scared, you can get fearful, you can say we're going to control it and we're going to just turn it all over to China, and then you can just kiss America goodbye. So we just can't allow that.
0: Trish Regan, great to see you. Thanks so much for being here. Come back soon, all right? That was fun. We like hanging out.
1: I'd love to, anytime. And likewise on my program.
2: Yeah, this was awesome.
0: There we go.
2: I love the enthusiasm.
0: Yeah, she's amazing. Great to see you, Trish. Thank you.
1: Good to see you guys.
0: Look, you want a great night's sleep? 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

0: Welcome back in, Clay and Buck. We are rolling into the end of the hour here. What you got for
1: us? I just have a quick question for you. Is Eye of the Tiger all time the greatest hype up for the gym or athletic event song, number one? Like, if you had to pick one that you're going into the boxing ring, you're going into lift weights, you're going into aerobicize class, whatever it may be, is Eye of the Tiger the GOAT of hype songs for physical activity?
0: It is up there. Now, I think it's also generational. Like, my son has a playlist for his high school football games that he will put on. And sometimes I'll be driving him to his games. Eye of the Tiger is not prominently featured. There are a lot of songs that I don't even know, with a lot of words that I can't even say.
1: I would be curious. Could you ask young Mr. Travis what the GOAT workout song
0: is? I'll ask him that today. I would be curious for his age kids, because I do think if you're 40 plus, I think Eye of the Tiger would be your number one go-to, like, workout, get ready hype song for a game. If you're, you know, under 30, I don't know if Eye of the Tiger still has the same cultural panache.
1: Very high chance that I would listen to Eye of the Tiger before stepping onto the tennis court to get smoked by Hannity's daughter.
0: Do we have audio of that? I saw it on Fox.
1: I saw it on Fox, you jerk.
0: I called you out last night. I don't know if the team has that. Do we have that audio yet? We should if we don't. I told you I was going to do it. It wasn't like a covert attack here. When Sean came on the show Monday, I said, hey, when I go on with them on Wednesday, I'm going to make sure that I set you up and get you locked and loaded. Let's see. Do we have that? Right. How do we not have that? Where's producer Greg? Producer Greg can find audio from everything under the sun, but he managed to miss.
1: I might have slipped him a 20 and said, off the list, Clay. You never know.
0: Producer Greg coming in. He's getting paid off not to have the clip of you getting called out in front of millions of people last night with Sean Hannity.
1: Christy in Utah wants to weigh in, not on my tennis game, but on something important. What's up, Christy?
2: Hi. How are you guys doing?
1: Great.
2: Good. Sorry about the tennis game. Good luck to you. I wanted to talk about why the average American worker, namely me, might be a little hesitant when everyone's talking about how good the economy is. There's a lot of us who don't feel that. And it's not because of prices. I mean, prices don't help. But I'm going to go back to the employment thing. I've been looking for over a year. I've had tons of interviews. And I've been rejected multiple times. So I finally have turned to consulting just to pay the bills, because I have a doodle who has become used to a certain lifestyle, I need to keep him pampered, apparently. But yeah, it's pretty demoralizing, and unless you're super strong, there's a lot of people out there who have been looking for work for a couple of years, and not being able to pay your bills is probably one of the most demoralizing things a person can go through.
0: Can you stay online? People in Utah who want to hire somebody who's awesome, who's listening to us right now, I want them to get your information so people can reach out. Let me just ask you this quickly, because we only have about 30 seconds. Do you think your life would be better if Democrats were in power?
2: No, absolutely not. I'm telling you why we're hesitant on the economy, because we're not feeling it. I will never be a Democrat.
0: I'm just saying, but the pitch that Democrats are making, Christy, is that your life would be better if they were in charge. And I think a lot of people actually are willing to accept that argument. Please stay online. Utah listeners, Christy is awesome. You should find a job for her. We're going to get her contact now. Next hour. Next.
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8: Good afternoon, I'm Glenn Leverins in the KNSI newsroom. Coming up on KNSI, the family of Renee Good suing the federal government over her death. 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
9: A new arrest in a suspected terror plot. On Lisa Brady, Fox News. Counter-terror police in the UK just announcing a sixth person arrested in the suspected plot to target a U.S.-run airbase in England. And this latest suspect is a dual UK and Iranian national, a day after the British Prime Minister had said there were strong indications of Iranian involvement. Homeland Security Secretary Mark Wayne Mullen telling Fox earlier today,
10: "We knew that Iran and IRGC was going to try to do an attack possibly on a United States asset in the UK. We had been already watching this with our counterparts in London, giving them a heads up. They were also feeding information to us."
9: The arrest made today is on suspicion of preparation of terrorist acts, with a second man questioned and two properties in London searched. The family of Renee Good filing two lawsuits against the Trump administration over her killing during an immigration enforcement surge in Minnesota.
11: The whole world had to watch as our entire universe was destroyed, as the sunshine that was my amazing Renee was robbed from us, from her children, and from her community that loved her.
9: Good's wife, Becca, says she was pure love. The lawsuits claim wrongful death and conspiracy to interfere with civil rights, accusing the federal government of trying to hide evidence of what happened in January. Good was killed during a confrontation with ICE agents protesting their operation. Homeland Security says an agent fired in self-defense. Good's family denies she was trying to use her car as a weapon. A failed execution in Tennessee remains under investigation.
12: So far as we know, the Department of Correction followed exactly the protocol that was outlined and vetted and approved by the Attorney General's office. At this point, that is all we know.
9: Governor Bill Lee, after convicted killer Krista Pike ended up in the hospital last night following two doses of a lethal injection drug. 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
8: 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Sunshine today, high in the low 60s. Your full KNSI forecast on the way in moments. Good afternoon, I'm Glenn Leverins. The family of Renee Good is suing the federal government over her death in Minneapolis. The 37-year-old Good was shot and killed January 7th by an immigration officer during a federal enforcement operation in the city. One lawsuit seeks damages for wrongful death. The second alleges a conspiracy to violate civil rights and to hide evidence of what happened. It names the officer, Jonathan Ross, along with White House Deputy Chief of Staff Stephen Miller, former Homeland Security Secretary Kristi Noem, and Border Czar Tom Homan, among others. Federal officials said at the same time the officer acted in self-defense and called Good's actions an act of domestic terrorism. Video of the shooting shows Good in her SUV as officers order her to get out. The officer fires as the vehicle turns away from him. The Justice Department has not yet responded to a request for comments. Minnesota students' test scores are holding steady, according to the State Department of Education. Statewide, about 45% of students met math standards and 25% met science standards. A new reading test shows nearly 49% at grade level. It's the first year for the test, so there's no trend to compare it with. In St. Cloud, about 25% of students met math standards, 15% proficient in science, and 31% met reading standards, all three below the state rates. Sartell St. Stephen above the state in all three areas. There, 64% met math standards, and nearly 60% met reading standards. Sauk Rapids Rice below the state rates, about 35% met math standards, 44% met reading standards. 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I'm Glenn Leverins, KNSI News.
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14: 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I am Todd Simpson. 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
3: 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Now your local forecast from the Hanson Paving Weather Center.
16: Mainly sunny this afternoon with daytime highs approaching 63. Northwesterly winds 10 to 15 miles per hour. 39 tonight. Tomorrow, high temperatures reach up to 60. Slight chance for showers Saturday, highs around 66. 63, mainly sunny Sunday. I'm meteorologist Paul Frombly on KNSI. Right now, it's 60 degrees.
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get into, and I am fired up. Get your popcorn, because I'm about to dive into this Cornell story. So for those of you who don't know, a couple of years ago, and this story has taken over everywhere on the internet. It has been covered a lot by quote-unquote mainstream media. And I'm just going to give you a ballpark rough approximation of what happened. This is not intended to be incredibly detailed. And then I'm going to dive into some of the facts and some of the evidence that is out there specifically to tell you why this is, in my opinion, a story that has almost no legitimacy in terms of the way that it's being covered. So, a couple of years ago, a sorority girl at Cornell University went to a fraternity house and engaged in a lot of different sexual activity, including multiple threesomes. There was lots of drug use. There was drug use being done off body parts. There was a lot of alcohol consumed. You can go read all of those details if you want. In the immediate aftermath of this incident, the girl said that everything was consensual and that she had agreed to everything, and there's contemporary evidence of all of this. As word spread of what had taken place and as the boys talked, then her appreciation for the choices that she had made began to decline. In other words, she began to experience regret, and there is evidence of this. And now this, basically in the last week, she has filed a lawsuit now saying that she was raped, that Cornell covered it all up, and that the seven men, young men, who were involved in this story, in this case, all raped her, and they have not been punished severely enough. Okay. That, I think, Buck, would you sign off the co-sign that that's a pretty good rough approximation of this story without... Okay. Here is, as I was doing my research and reading more and more about this case, here are some of the details. This is from the New York Times. She said, they have not named the girl, but of course, all seven of the boys, the men, the girl, the woman, all seven of the boys involved in this case, their names are out on the internet. They are being savaged. Here are some of the texts. According to the roommate, if anyone asks about this, say it didn't happen. The roommate was concerned, and as the days went on, the roommate says, I think she came to realize that it was something bad, and that she didn't really enjoy her time there. She texted that she was upset. There are text messages that the boys talked about what went on, and that she was upset. And then, Buck, and I think this was the precipitating factor, the fraternity was getting ready for a Halloween party, and text messages show that initially they said, you are welcome to come to our Halloween party. And then after the story was growing and there was more attention surrounding it, they decided that they were not going to come, that she shouldn't come to the party, and she was disinvited by the fraternity president, who was not involved in this incident, who said that it was not a good decision that she come. She then texted one of the guys and said, I knew this was going to happen. The woman will always get the short end of the stick. Y'all aren't my friends. Y'all are covering your asses. A week later, she decided that she had been sexually assaulted, and she texted the guy and said nothing was consensual. And she said that 4 days later, she went to the emergency room, this is weeks later, and said she wanted a rape kit. Okay, Buck, this to me actually ties in some with the Lindsey Clancy story because, and you say, oh, how's this? In both of those cases, we are being told
that women are not responsible for their

0: her actions. A woman who murdered all three of her kids. Oh, she was postpartum. Her hormones were acting up. She wasn't in the right mental state. A woman who engaged in multiple sexual acts, said they were all consensual for weeks, and then changed her mind when she got disinvited from to a Halloween party, and others started talking about the choices that she had made, then retroactively decides, I didn't consent, this was rape, and now she's suing, trying to get millions of dollars out of the university, out of the fraternity guys that were involved here, and everybody is trying to say, oh, she's a victim, Cornell covered up this rape, the university's responsible, and they are trying to turn this into a story where, again, Cornell is the bad guy and these guys all deserve to go to prison. Buck, do you disagree with any of that analysis, or do you basically co-sign? Is there anything else you would say differently? I want to delay all this out. Again, the evidence is out there. There's lots of text messages. She said she was fine with it until she suddenly wasn't. This is a retroactive rape charge.
1: Yeah, it's retracted consent. There are different ways that people, that's certainly what it appears to be. There are two different levels of this situation as I see it. There is the legal level and the moral and ethical level. And those two things are not always, and oftentimes actually, not entirely, you know, the same outcome or the same in terms of alignment. On the criminal side of things, it's you have a situation where somebody initially told law enforcement there was consent and then later says there wasn't consent. And that is a, if that is going to be the bar now for a rape charge, I mean, think about what the implications of that are. This is also uncomfortable whenever people hear this, and people always immediately, because of how terrible rape is, it is, you know, really the most serious crime after murder in most people's minds, that people say, oh, but, you know, now you're going to scare people from coming forward. Well, you can't have people that level false allegations intentionally without consequence. We discussed that in the Duke lacrosse rape case. She lied. They knew she lied. They let it go. And you also, I think, can't have a situation where people are able to change whether or not they had engaged in a consensual act based upon, in this case, it seems, the removal of an invite to a party weeks later. That is, and you know, people are saying, why didn't they bring charges? Clay, if you're the defense attorney of any of these individuals, you got a lot of big cards to play that are going to be very tough on on the accuser here, and maybe rightfully so. I'll tell you this: if I'm on a jury and I see what has been presented so far, I say to myself, "I'm sorry, the standard can't be, I said it was consensual to law enforcement after the fact, right? Not to a friend scared in the hallway in the early hours right after it happened. You're talking to the cops. Here's your chance to say they violated me, and you say no, it was consensual. The drugs were consensual. The sex was consensual. And then later on, again, this is based on the facts that have been presented in evidence. Well, not in evidence, but facts presented publicly, say we didn't do it. They didn't get my consent. That's an impossible legal standard, I think, to take and then think that you're being fair to the accused. We can get into this other side of this, too. That all said, this behavior on both ends is grotesque and demeaning and degrading, and the guys who did this should be ashamed of themselves, and I think that's all a part of this as well. You don't do that to any woman. I don't care if she consents or, you know, if she consents to it, it's still not something you should do. You should not engage in that kind of conduct, but that's separate from the criminal issue. It's a different thing.
0: I look at this, and what we are seeing is women are arguing we can't be held accountable for our actions across all fronts. And
1: some women, to be clear, because we're going to get calls largely, from people that, yeah.
0: Largely left-wing women, but this is not a male thing. And again, I think it also translates into the parties writ large. Republicans in general reject victimization. You are the individual responsible for your life choices. And individual agency matters. Democrats praise victims and hold them up as aspirational figures. And so I had some fun with this. I mean, I tweeted this, but I think it is true. Sometimes it is important to subtly alter fact patterns to determine what your principles actually are. And so I tweeted this out, but just think about it for a moment. A guy goes to a sorority house, gets drunk, uses drugs, has multiple threesomes in the sorority house, then decides 2 years later, after saying, of course, this is all consensual, 2 years later, he files a lawsuit seeking millions of dollars in damages from the university and from the girls and from the sorority. The guy would be laughed out of every courtroom in America. And in fact, the fraternity probably would want to put a statue to him in front of the fraternity house. If we are going to argue men and women are equal, they are under the law, why are we creating a situation where a woman can be a retroactive victim and create an opportunity for herself to be paid millions of dollars? And if a man tried the exact same thing, we would all laugh him out of the court and he would be universally ridiculed online. I do think if you're going to argue for equality under the law between the sexes, as most of us would, when you subtly alter a fact pattern and you consider it to be ridiculous if a man were to do it, then why is it not also ridiculous for a woman to do it? I think that's a fair thing to work through.
1: Well, that's also really a transition into a lot of the discussion around this botched execution in Tennessee. Why was this woman, and when you read about the nature of the crime, it's just absolutely heinous and satanic and demonic in every way, what she did. And they waited and waited and waited, and now they've apparently botched this after the Supreme Court didn't come in and stop it. But people object to a woman being executed.
0: Yeah.
1: For, no matter how heinous. There are a lot of people who just think you don't execute a woman. And to that, you'd have to ask, why is the agency of an adult female and criminal culpability to be treated any differently than the male? Let me point out, 90-something percent of violent crimes, which are what you're usually going to be executed for, unless you commit, like, high crimes, treason or something, or, capital treason. But, yeah, men commit most of the crimes that would get you on death row. But if a woman does it, and it does happen, Clay, shouldn't that woman also be on, face the death penalty?
0: Yes. And that's right? Why Marsha Blackburn has already tweeted, who will be the next governor of Tennessee, bring back the electric chair. The answer is simple.
1: See, I think it's firing squad, personally.
0: I know this is a macabre debate
1: to have. Like, this is pretty...
0: When we come back, we should talk about this more, because the entire purpose of a public execution is for the execution to be in public, not behind closed doors, not trying to shield people in many
1: ways. I think the state
0: ways.
1: Should have to do this in a way where people know, where people see, where I think, to me, it's actually much more, if you're worried about these things and about things, being done out of public view, it's much more sinister to me. It's much more something you'd see in the Soviet Union, where you're in some dark room no one's allowed to see and they kill you.
0: Why public executions were a thing, because people were being killed in prisons outside the scope of law and they wanted people to be able to see them. And also because the goal of public execution is to make a statement from the state perspective, whether you agree or disagree with it in terms of public execution. The goal is to say the state finds this behavior heinous and believes that these consequences should be so significant that you no longer deserve to live. And so we'll talk about this some more, too.
1: Born on America's darkest day of September 11th, the Tunnel to Towers Foundation has been helping America's heroes ever since. Heroes like United States Army Sergeant Mario Nelson. Sergeant Nelson served in the National Guard and volunteered at Ground Zero after the 9/11 attacks. Later, Mario enlisted full-time in the Army and was deployed to Iraq. Mario made the ultimate sacrifice when he was killed by a rocket-propelled grenade. Mario made the ultimate sacrifice when he was killed by a rocket

0: propelled grenade. In this 25th anniversary year of 9/11, we continue to honor the cost of service and the enduring legacy of those who gave everything for our freedom. 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

0: Welcome back in here to Clay and Buck. You know, Clay, we're talking about this botched execution in Tennessee. You know, there are, I think, five states that still have firing squad as an option. And I just think that that, in every sense, makes the most sense. It's the most efficient. It's definitely, definitely going to get the result that is sought in an execution. And we certainly can conduct it. It's not, you know, they have this problem now. It's pentobarbital, I think, is the substance they use in lethal injections. They can't find it because no one wants to make it. And there's all these other problems that come up with it. So I just, do you agree with me? I know this is a very, you know, we're not, I understand this is a very serious thing. We're not picking food off of a Chinese menu. But I think that if we're going to have the death penalty in this country, it should just be the first option. Should just be firing squad.
1: You get to pick, right? Is that the standard in most states? Because didn't a guy pick the firing squad recently in South Carolina?
0: I mean, it's an, again,
1: I feel like a guy in South Carolina recently picked the firing squad, and people were surprised.
0: I mean, because you know, you put yourself in situations. Law enforcement, you could get shot in the line of duty. Military, you could get shot in a situation. I'm saying, you know. No one's ever like, I'm taking a risk where I might end up in a gas chamber, really. You know, that's not a thing.
1: Right.
0: So just to me, it strikes me that we're already living in a world where the possibility, you know, where I just think it's the least barbaric. If you're going to think that all executions are barbaric, I think a firing squad's the least barbaric version of it.
1: Well, I just don't know what happens now. So they weren't able to do the scheduled execution. Then they took her to a hospital. Yeah. For those of you who don't know, Tennessee had a woman that was being executed, and they had issues with the drugs that they put in. And it didn't
0: this is a
1: her.
0: Huge win for the anti-death penalty crowd, by
1: Correct.
0: The way. Huge. Huge.
1: Correct.
0: I mean, I bet money is flowing into all the NGOs. And by the way, that's a legitimate. I don't disparage people that oppose the death penalty at all. The Catholic Church certainly opposes the death penalty. I'm a Catholic. But I'm just saying this is a huge win for the people. Or, you know, huge point in the direction of those who are anti-death penalty. So that's also a part of the discussion, to be sure. 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
4: KNSI News Time is 12:30, mostly sunny this afternoon, high in the low 60s. Your full KNSI forecast on the way in moments. 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The help comes as Minnesota's cold weather rule also kicks in today, protecting customers from disconnection if they set up a payment plan with their utility. 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Police say teens killed in a Minneapolis crash had just left the scene of a shots fired incident. Seven teenagers were in a stolen Hyundai that was speeding when it slammed into a semi-trailer near I-35W just after 4 a.m. on Tuesday. Three teens were killed, including the driver. Four others seriously hurt. Authorities have identified two of those killed as 15-year-old Calvin Robert Wolf and 19-year-old Shia Talise Sargent. Police records show the car was stolen about an hour earlier and that gunfire was reported minutes before the crash in the neighborhood where it was stolen. A local state senator says drought conditions, uncertain tariffs, and high fuel prices have combined to make this an especially challenging time for farmers and consumers alike, and is calling on the governor to help. Senate Ag Committee Chair Eric Putnam explains the domino effects when farmers are having difficulties.
5: And the thing I think people don't realize sometimes is that when it's hard on a farmer, it becomes hard on you when you go to the grocery store. That's why stuff gets to be more expensive when we're at the store, partially, is because of how difficult it is to farm. So if we can help the farmers out a little bit, hopefully we'll make the grocery store a little bit less traumatic for the rest of us.
4: Relief could be found through a special session, but Senator Putnam sees the quickest way as a diesel tax holiday for farmers declared by executive order. A similar measure has been enacted by North Dakota's governor. And the Minnesota Wild open their season tonight in Nashville against the Predators. The puck drops at 7. For more on these and other stories, visit KNSIRadio.com. I'm Glenn Leverins, KNSI News.
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0: 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Now your local forecast from the Hanson Paving Weather Center.
1: Mainly sunny this afternoon with daytime highs approaching 63. Northwesterly winds 10 to 15 miles per hour. 39 tonight. Tomorrow, high temperatures reach up to 60. Slight chance for showers. Saturday, highs around 66. 63, mainly sunny Sunday. I'm meteorologist Paul Frombly on KNSI. Right now, it's 60 degrees.
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0: Welcome back in, Clay and Buck. Tons of reaction rolling in to both our discussion about the botched execution in Tennessee and also to the Cornell rape case. Should we go to phone lines, Buck, and get some of these suggestions? You said you want the firing squad. Marsha Blackburn, who is going to be the next governor from Tennessee, said she wants to bring back the electric chair. JR in Naples, fire away.
1: I was just saying we should just get a tall tree and a short rope and save the money and continue to reuse the rope. I'm sure
0: go back to hanging. Thank you for the call.
2: Hanging is like I understand this. People are going to say, "Oh, there's a way you can do it where someone they snaps their neck and it's immediate and essentially like I think all consciousness goes and the person's effectively dead right away." But sometimes that doesn't happen, and sometimes then you have a slow asphyxiation, which is not a good way to go.
0: Buck, I'm going to blow your mind. Did you know that back in the day when the French debuted the guillotine during the French Revolution, that when your head is chopped off, you can still see for a short period of time? And your brain is still functional because of the blood. So when they hold your head up without your body there, you can be conscious of the fact that that occurred. Do you know that?
2: Is that true? I know that the eyes can move and stuff, but I thought that was like a reflex after, like a chicken with its head removed.
0: Well, I guess technically to know 1,000,000,000%, since everybody is dead who has their head chopped off. But the reports are that basically the head continues to live for a very short period of time after your head is chopped off.
2: I believe it was a doctor who came up with the guillotine. Well, and the idea was that it was humane. That correct. Was the nice way to do it.
0: One of the best ways, most flawless ways to go was because it replaced the chopper, right?
2: Like which, the axe. Which people would think about this. I actually have a book that I read, which is a fascinating book. It was written by, I think he's actually a Tennessee-based professor and historian, Clay. I forget the guy's name, but it's called The Faithful Executioner. And it's about I read the book a while ago. I think it was late 16th century German executioner who was paid by the municipality of Bavaria to conduct, by the way, not just executions, but also torture and execution on behalf of the state. But the list of things you could get executed for would shock people too. Faking coins. So if you were messing with currency,
0: the king's treasury, yeah,
2: they would execute you for that. Obviously, witchcraft. And I talked to you about there's a whole. Germany was the epicenter of witch trials. Thousands, really over tens of thousands of women, mostly burned at the stake. By the way, cutting their head off was considered a... Sorry, guys, this is a really bleak day, but this is all true. Cutting their head off was considered the lesser punishment for a witch.
0: Because it's rapid.
2: Because it's rapid, exactly.
0: But which this is guy why you was, want the best executioner, which I'm sure this guy... Like, sometimes you so would you pick would pay a guy.
2: Him.
0: So, yeah.
2: You would, Clay, you would tip your executioner in advance so that he would make it quick and easy for you and not kind of miss a little bit. That is
0: sometimes
2: a real
0: they had to
2: thing.
0: Do it. Sometimes they had to do it 2, 3, or 4 times to
2: yes.
0: get the head off.
2: So you really wanted like that executioner clean... to be good at his job, and you were yeah. there was even a, you know, hey, man, please, here you go. Here's a little extra. Make it quick and painless. So that was, by the way, they call it the faithful execution. This guy had a family. He was a Christian. This was his job, is to go around and lop people's heads off. It was a real thing. Anyway. It was also kind of considered, though, even then, the book, The Faithful Executioner, go get it. You guys will, those are interested, it's good. What are the calls we got?
0: Mary in Connecticut. Mary, you want to weigh in on the Cornell situation?
3: I do. I don't know how you can make any kind of viable argument in defense of these boys.
0: Well, hold on. Do you mean morally or do you mean legally? Because there's a difference.
3: That's a fine line in this particular case.
0: I don't think so. Hold on. Let me explain. Hold on. Well, let me explain why I think that's a significant difference. You can say, okay. I don't agree with what the boys did, the men in the fraternity house, like engaging in group sex with a girl, all those things, right? But there's a difference between I disagree with your behavior and you belong in prison potentially for decades, right? Like, I think there's a 0% chance that these guys belong in prison for decades legally. I think you can make a strong argument morally they made a poor choice. But to me, there's a very big difference between what is moral and what is legal. And the criminal code is directly focused on what is and is not illegal.
2: Let's hear from Mary. Well, Mary, though, so what's your point on this? Go ahead. You've heard kind of Clay and I agree on this, but I'll let you talk it out. Go for it.
3: He's talking like a lawyer. I get that. I think it's a fine line.
2: He is a lawyer.
3: These boys will not go to jail. These boys should be punished. I think it's less about the girl. The girl, these are not grown-ups. These are children in my book. I have sons. I said to my sons, if you came upon this, what would you better do something. Get the girl out of there. Call the cops. I don't know enough about the law. You find somebody drunk, incapacitated, a young woman, so you get to jump on her and call
0: the president?
3: No.
0: Hold on. Okay. Everybody was drinking. Everybody was doing drugs. She asked the boys to do drugs off of her naked body, and she did drugs off of their naked body.
3: She
0: said she consented
3: to me, that does not matter. That is not the point. The point
0: okay,
3: is
0: wait, hold on.
3: This is a young woman. I don't care. I mean, to me,
0: okay,
3: the girl is compliant, but it doesn't give these seven guys to put the call out and all this.
0: Let me flip it. A boy is in the sorority house. Girls are saying, do drugs off of me. And he has sex with multiple sorority girls. He is doing drugs. He's drunk. And then 2 years later, he sues and says, they raped me. They took advantage of me. They were sending messages saying, hey, there's a guy here. He's sleeping with anybody. Would you support that guy filing that lawsuit?
3: 100%. It comes down to humanity. Okay. You know, we expect people to be human. We don't expect people to be animals. And again, the whole dupe rape case, my boys are very young, and I did say to them, people are like, you shouldn't say this to your sons. When they bring in the strippers, get out of the party. And if someone needs help, you get them out of the party.
2: But by the way, you're right. You're right about your advice, man. Thank you for calling in. We appreciate you. Appreciate you sharing your opinion, Mary, in Connecticut. Clay, she's right morally and ethically. And this is the thing. We agreed with her on that. I mean, I agree that, you know, this is a phrase that sometimes in certain contexts, like in pop culture, they'll ridicule. Like the nerdy guy will be at the strip club. People are like, but this is somebody's daughter. No, it's true. It is somebody's daughter. And this was somebody's daughter. And these guys engaged in this should have thought, you know, it wasn't one guy with one girl and, you know, maybe they had feelings for each other. They did some drugs and things got, you know, and you can discuss how you feel about the ethics of that situation. There is no situation in which seven guys having sex with a girl who's doing drugs is ethical, moral, decent, upright, and something that shouldn't be condemned. Okay. In my opinion. I mean, again, a moral question, but there's no world in which, seven guys have sex with one girl. That's okay. It's not okay. But to Clay's point,
0: or
2: and
0: by
2: my
0: the
2: point,
0: way, remotely,
2: it's not
0: remotely enjoyable. Like, that seems weird to me to want to, like, just personally, right? Like, it seems very strange to me. But
2: yeah, I mean, that also I think is true, but that is different than it is criminal. And to the point about, but she had done some drugs. She chose to do drugs. If a woman can come around after saying, first of all, that she consented to the drugs and she initially consented to the sex after the fact, not even during, after the fact, what you've done is you've opened up legally the ability of anyone who is angry and wants to even the score with a man. And this does happen. I'm not saying it is all the time, but we cited the Duke LaCrosse case. We have cited times where this has been the factual reality. You leave the door wide open for somebody to come back and say, well, actually, I was raped, and now that person has to be arrested, prosecuted, their life ruined, and maybe they spend a really long time in prison. And the law cannot do that and be considered just.
0: I agree with all that. I would also add this, and this is sometimes people say I'm controversial for this opinion. Go figure. We should do away with rape shield laws. You should not be able to accuse someone of rape and not have your name public, and everybody that you accuse is immediately made public. I just don't agree with it. I think it's antiquated. Look, if someone rapes you, they should go to prison for the rest of their lives, and you being a victim of rape, it isn't 1940 anymore. You're not scarlet lettered. like you might have been 100 years ago. But I also think that the rape shield laws, which were initially put in place because there was concern women wouldn't come forward, I think in this day and age, they actually encourage people to sometimes file cases just to get the guys in trouble. Because once your name goes out, Buck, here's the truth. Every guy that has ever been accused of rape, his name, when you Google it, for the rest of their life, it's there, even if they didn't do it.
2: Yeah.
0: And look, there's a difference. I respect Mary's call, but to me, there's a big difference between morally, is this right? Did you sin? Are you a just person? And do you deserve to spend decades in prison? That's a huge difference to me.
2: I would say in this case, I would expand that out. I agree, but I would expand it to, is it moral can be for some people, well, you know, they're not married, and this is you know, this is fornication, and that's a moral argument. This goes beyond that to, this is grotesque, right? You might think two individuals getting really drunk who don't know each other having sex is a bad idea, and you think it's unethical. That's one level, right? Maybe wherever on the scale. Seven guys having sex with a girl who is clearly intoxicated, and also the way they were texting about her. I mean, the level of sort of lack of human compassion and disrespect for another human being in this. I know people, now there, just to be clear, there are some sort of ultra feminist leftist types who might say, the ones who say that sex work is real work, they might say, no, this is actually fine. You will have that too, meaning that if she consented, there's nothing wrong with what she did. I do not take that position. Clay does not take that position. But ethically, they say, if she consented. But on the legal part of this, we have to have a standard that is fair to both the accused and the accuser for how you can adjudicate this. And to me, Clay, I have seen nothing based on, you know, I shouldn't say I've seen nothing. The overwhelming preponderance of the evidence so far supports the prosecution, the prosecutor's decision not to charge this case.
0: Look, yes, I agree. And I would also add this. I also think this ties in with the Trump allegations that were brought by E. Jean Carroll. This is also why statutes of limitation should matter in a big way. It's almost impossible to defend yourself from something that happened years ago.
2: You were at a fraternity party 30 years ago. There was a girl who was there. You haven't seen her since, but she decides that you're a risk to abortion because you might be on the Supreme Court, and she says you raped her. How do you disprove that?
0: It's impossible.
2: How do you defend yourself against that?
0: That is
2: what they
0: did
2: to Brett Kavanaugh. By the way, it was even worse than that because he wasn't even at a fraternity party. I don't think she was even in the same house as him, but that's a separate issue.
0: Yes, but also this is why statutes of limitation exist. Sometimes, I know it's crazy, people before us were actually kind of smart in the way that they set up rules, and tearing them down willy-nilly because somebody's upset on social media is not the way to bring justice. By the way, we got a ton of people who still want to weigh in on the executions as well. A lot of good calls. I'm sure we're going to get.
2: Oh, good. Real quick, Clay, that book, The Faithful Executioner, a Vanderbilt University historian.
0: Oh, so, there you go.
2: Yeah, I knew it was. I remember it was Tennessee, but yeah, he was actually the guy. I'll give him a shout out because I enjoyed the book. Of course, I just made it disappear. I'll tell you later, but it's a good book.
0: It is kind of crazy, isn't it, that you would tip your executioner so that you would hope that he would be great at chopping your head off as quickly and without
2: Joel Harrington.
0: Pain.
2: Joel Harrington of Vanderbilt University, 2013 book. Anyway, there you go.
0: Joel Harrington. All right. Look, I've got a pick for you. Thursday Night Football. I am on, believe it or not, the Browns, who are hosting the Steelers tonight. And I'm also on the over. Both teams have been scoring a little bit more maybe than you would anticipate. This will be up in the tab with popular bets at hardrock.bet/clay. hardrock.bet/clay. 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
13: 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Both men are carrying concealed weapons. 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

0: Welcome back into Clay and Buck. A lot of talkbacks, a lot of thoughts on all of this. Let's get to it. Henry from Orlando, Florida, C on our talkback list. Listens on WFLA, the great station. Play it.
1: You guys were talking about what song really gets you pumped up and ready to go into the gym or maybe getting ready to play a game or whatever. I got to tell you, there's this little known punk rock band called Lit, My Own Worst Enemy.
2: Yeah.
1: Oh, that's right. It's your theme song. I got to tell you, since 99, that does it for me. I can't wait to get to the gym after I hear that.
0: Henry, solid, solid talk back, my friend. High five. I do think that our theme song, I think Lit is a great 90s anthem, that guitar riff. That's why we chose it. And really, this was Clay's brainchild. Full credit to him to go to those guys who are also ideologically patriotic. Let's just put it that way. They're patriots. I mean, I would put it up there, Clay, also with... from the 90s, Hero by Foo Fighters. You know, there's a few songs that are kind of iconic 90s hype-up songs. But I'm really curious what your son's, like, his generation with their hype-up song
2: is. It will be something
0: is.
2: That you've never heard of because he likes, a lot of rappers. I've mentioned this before. Yeah. I do think you would like Juice WRLD, who's unfortunately passed.
0: I'm unfamiliar. I'm unfamiliar.
2: I would figure that you probably wouldn't know Mr. World's work. this is a good take from Hans. Hans in Florida. Hans, what you got for us?
3: Yeah, hey guys, how you doing?
2: Great.
0: Good, you got about 45 seconds, Doc, so go fast.
3: All right. I'm a retired anesthesiologist. That was a screw-up. Should never have happened. If I were to choose a lethal way to die, it'd be by injection. As an anesthesiologist, having put over 30,000 people, quote, asleep, what they did is they had a bad IV. Almost no question in that. Malpractice. And there's a way to test that before you get going. Should have never happened.
2: Bad IV, by the way, Doc. That would mean that you just don't have it correctly into the vein, so the substance is not getting into the vein. Is that accurate?
3: Right. So they thought they had it in the vein. It's called it's infiltrating. So it's going into subcutaneous tissue. Now, the woman said, I feel it burning.
2: Doc,
3: it hurt.
2: That was great. We had to go to break.
4: Speaking truth and having fun. Clay Travis and Buck Sexton.
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12: A search for answers in Tennessee. I'm Lisa Brady, Fox News. After convicted killer Krista Pike survived a death sentence, ending up in the hospital last night after 2 injections during a failed execution.
13: It's a tragedy. And it's deeply disturbing to me that that has happened in this state. The people deserve better than that.
12: Tennessee Governor Bill Lee says at this point it appears the Department of Correction followed protocol. He has ordered a review and halted any executions for now. There's been no confirmation of Pike's current condition. Counterterrorism police in the UK now have an Iranian suspect in custody in connection with a possible terror plot against an airbase in England used by the U.S. to target Iran. The new suspect is the 6th person arrested in the probe, a 27-year-old man and a dual UK and Iranian national arrested on suspicion of preparing terrorist acts. Iran has denied involvement. President Trump suspects possible Iranian involvement in yesterday's attack on the pilot during a Fly Dubai flight to Israel. Fox's Peter Ducey at the White House.
14: Just spoke to the president as he was boarding Marine One on the South Lawn, and I asked him if anybody has briefed him in the last day and a half about whether or not this Fly Dubai pilot, the one who allegedly tried to take down the plane, is linked to Iran. And the president told me they're working on it right now. He would say the answer based on what he is hearing is yes, but they are working it right now.
12: So far, no confirmation of any motive or that it was a terror attack. The co-pilot accused of stabbing the pilot is Omani and has worked for the airline for less than or about a year. The president taking questions before kicking off stops around the country ahead of the midterms.
15: You got to get out there and vote for a fighter for the state of Florida.
12: Vice President Vance rallying for Congressman Byron Donalds, who's running for Florida governor against Democrat David Jolly. 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
10: KNSI News Time 102, mostly sunny, low 60s this afternoon. Your full KNSI forecast on the way in moments. Good afternoon, I'm Glenn Leverins. Minnesota students' test scores are holding steady, according to the State Department of Education. Statewide, about 45% of students met math standards, 25% met science standards. A new reading test shows nearly 49% at grade level. It's the first year for that test, so there's no trend to compare it with. In St. Cloud, about 25% of students met math standards, 15% proficient in science, and 31% met reading standards. All 3 are below state rates. Sartell-St. Stephen above the state in all 3 areas. There, 64% met math standards, nearly 60% met reading standards. Sauk Rapids-Rice below the state rates, about 35% met math standards and 44% met reading standards. Science proficiency slipped from 21 to 17%. See the full report cards at KNSIRadio.com. The family of one of the children killed in last year's mass shooting at Annunciation Church says YouTube could have prevented the tragedy in Minneapolis. The shooting happened August 27, 25, during Mass at the Minneapolis church. Attorneys for the family of victim, 10-year-old Harper Moiske, says the shooter posted several videos on YouTube that promoted violent ideologies and glorified racism, anti-Semitism, firearms, and more. The lawyers accused the platform of having those videos before the shooting and failing to alert authorities. The shooting claimed the lives of Moiske and 8-year-old Fletcher Merkel, while 18 children and 3 adults also were wounded. And the Rice Fire Department holding its open house this Sunday from 1 to 4 p.m. at the fire station on Main Street. Families can check out the fire trucks and equipment, tour the station, spray a fire hose, and learn about fire safety. Pulled pork, cookies, and refreshments will be served. For more on these and other stories, visit KNSIRadio.com. I'm Glenn Leverins, KNSI News.
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19: 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I am Todd Simpson. The Minnesota Wild kick off their regular season tonight in Nashville to take on the Predators. Puck drop at 7 o'clock. 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And the Minnesota Vikings welcoming in the Miami Dolphins on Sunday, 3:05 p.m. kickoff. 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
16: 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Now your local forecast from the Hanson Paving Weather Center.
21: Mainly clear this afternoon with daytime highs approaching 63. Northwesterly winds 8 to 15 miles per hour. Lows dip down to about 40 tonight. Highs level off around 61 tomorrow. Bright sunshine. Highs around 66 Saturday with a slight chance for showers. 63 mainly clear Sunday. I'm meteorologist Paul Trombley on KNSI. Right now, 63.
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Third hour, Clay and Buck kicks off now. Thanks for being here, everybody, all around the place, all around the country, all around the world. Speaking of around the world, there was the attempted hijacking of that Dubai air flight. This was the breaking news story.

0: people on board. The transponder sent a 7,700 general emergency and then a 7,500 unlawful interference hijacking signal out there. Israeli fighters, Clay, were scrambled as the plane was heading toward Israel. So that answers the question as to would Israel be able to get the fighter planes out? Yeah, they would. And passengers described the drop, which was, well, there are different reports on how much, but I think it was like something like 15,000 feet in a minute or two, as extremely violent turbulence. There was screaming and a struggle at the cockpit door. And somehow there was either, Clay, there were reports, a knife or an axe has been said was used in the cockpit to by this terrorist to attack the other guy. The wounded captain was bleeding on the floor, but managed to critically unlock the cockpit door. That has been confirmed. Then passengers and crew forced their way in. The attacker was trying to smash the panel for the plane so that it would be unflyable and it would crash. They were able to restrain him. Reportedly, he was shouting, kill me. And then that reserve crew that happened to be on that flight was able to land the plane safely. You've got five Israelis. It was almost all Israelis in the flight, a handful of Americans on the flight, but almost all Israelis in the flight, Clay. Five have been recommended by the Israeli president for the highest civilian heroism award. The pilot who was attacked remains hospitalized, but is still fighting, is still alive at least. There's some differences in the reporting on whether he is stable or just gravely injured is how it has been described from what I can see. The guy who attacked him, now we can get into some of this, was an Omani national from the country of Oman. He had worked for Fly Dubai for 8 months, currently being questioned in Saudi Arabia, the U.S., Oman, Israel, all also involved in that case, the questioning and everything else. And Clay, this is what Netanyahu has said. I just want you to hear this. We can get into some more of this. This is cut two. Listen to this.
1: The attacker, the co-pilot who attacked the captain, is now being interrogated. But here's what we do know. First, we know that he underwent Islamist radical indoctrination. That appears to be something we're gathering from the information, his personal information. We also know that after he was subdued, he calls out to the aircrew, kill me, all right? So it's clear he was suicidal. That's not a question. It was clear he was going to down that plane. Oh, it's not clear, but it looks very likely that he was going to down the plane and with all the passengers in there. And if you couple that with the what I just told you about the Islamist tendencies that radicalization that were found in his background, I think that'll give us a pretty good clue. But again, I don't make final conclusions yet, but that's the indications we have now, Brian. It looks like he was hell-bent on bringing that plane down.
0: Clay, we'll get to what Trump said about it, but just your first reaction. And now those are all confirmed facts so far, what I read off. Everyone agrees on that. So we know this was a close call. You had almost 180 people that would have died. And perhaps, to your point, if that door hadn't gotten kicked open by that pilot as he was bleeding on that floor, maybe the whole plane is used as a missile and ends up a fiery fuselage somewhere in central Tel Aviv, or who knows?
2: Well, Trump just said en route to Texas, and I just sent it to our team, that he believes that Iran was also connected to this, based on what he has been told. So I'm going to get that audio up shortly, and it's Trump as he was about to get on the helicopter a little bit earlier. So just FYI, a reporter asked him, has anybody briefed you about whether or not the pilot of the Fly Dubai plane is linked to Iran? Trump said, and again, we'll get this audio in a moment. This was just in the last little bit. I would say the answer, based on what I'm hearing, is yes.
0: Interesting. We knew that it was Gaza / Iran, one or the other, maybe both. Now it sounds like the igniting motive in this jihadist terrorist mind might have been more the Iran stuff, which obviously Israel has played a very big role in, so that would all track. Trump yesterday, Clay, at the White House.

0: House gave his account of the blow by blow of this. And as only Trump can, he tells the story like you're in the cockpit. Play cut one.
1: So a plumber, never flew a plane, strong guy, lift him up, throw him back. The crowd was they knew they were going to die shortly because the G-forces, but they were able to hold him because he was going crazy. And he was crazy. And this plumber, never having flown a plane, had the sense to lift a stick. Who was it? And, you know, it's not like planes are different today. He used to have a little steering wheel, whatever. Today, they fly differently. And when asked why he did that, he said he watches that show, Air Disasters. You know the show? It's the craziest show. I never want to watch it because I watch it. I don't like watching it because bad things happen. But he said he watches it a lot. And he learned from watching that show sort of how to fly. I mean, you tell me, this is the craziest thing. And then shortly thereafter, the pilots, you know, that were there in case they have emergency pilots on these planes, and the security guys, but they were in the back of the plane. They came up, they took over the plane. I think it's the most amazing story.
0: Clay, it sounds like the hero on the scene here might have temporarily just grabbed it. This is what the president seems to be saying, that this guy might have said, we're in basically a death dive here. I got to just turn the plane. I got to get this plane altitude and actually touch the controls.
2: Yeah. No, it sounds like he yanked the control and started us back up in the air. I mean, he may have kept the plane from what I read, and I know there's many of you that are pilots out there in this audience, is that once the plane goes below 10,000 feet, it's very hard to get it to come back up, right?
0: That actually came up in the, there was a airplane disaster that had to do with frozen over pitot tubes, I think they were called, and they couldn't get the proper elevation reading, Clay, and the main pilot went on break, and a junior pilot, and he kept hearing the alarm and kept dipping the nose down, pulling back, and caused a full-on stall. And even though the senior pilot obviously realized they were in a stall, by the time he got there, they couldn't bring him out, and the plane got obliterated over the Atlantic. So that can't happen.
2: We now have, because I think they were at 34,000 feet when the 17,000 descent occurred, and that kept it at around 17.
0: Can we just for one quick second, Clay? Just I'm not like a super nervous flyer. I mean, you know, I've been in some Blackhawks and Chinooks and things in scary places, and you know that was interesting. But you know, when the turbulence hits and you grab the side, you grab your seat a little bit, then that's a little bit of turbulence. And you look at the flight attendant, the pilot. You're like, is everyone okay? Okay, they're okay. I guess I'll be 15,000 feet, Clay. Can you imagine?
2: Yeah. No, it's terrifying. Absolutely terrifying. We have Trump answering that question. I believe it was asked by Peter Doocy as he was heading to Marine One a little bit earlier. Here it is.
3: Has anybody briefed you about whether or not the guy, the pilot of the Fly Dubai plane, is linked to Iran?
4: We're working on it right now. They're being very open with us. I would say the answer, based on what I'm hearing, is yes. But we're working on it right now.
3: So this guy might have been either put in there by the IRGC or radicalized some other way, and then he tried to take down the plane.
4: Could have been, yeah.
0: And now
2: okay,
0: he's
2: a little
0: not,
2: bit hard. Yeah.
0: Yeah. I mean, he's not, he's saying there, from what I'm seeing, it looks like that may be the case, but we're going to keep looking at it. So I think, Clay, to me, you know, you and I speak Trump pretty well. We're pretty good Trump translators. There's some indicators, but it's not, the Iran piece is not 100% yet. I think that's fair to say. So that may mean that Iran is part of a broader interest that he has. You know what I mean? From a rather broader, like, grievance set that he has, or they could have something a lot meatier than that, but they need to confirm it. So we'll see.
2: Yes. So that is out there. And I should also mention that they have arrested someone else. This, according to The Guardian, I just saw this come across, that is a dual Iranian and British citizen associated with the proposed terror attack or plan of a terror attack that was taking place near an American base in England. So there are some of these different threads that may or may not end up being connected. We should also mention, Buck, they have suspended all Fly Dubai traffic to Israel making you wonder, are there other pilots that either were radicalized or was this a long-range sleeper cell operation, potentially, where they were trying to do a 9/11-style attack? I still haven't heard a lot of people talk about the fact, Buck, this guy waited till soon before they were going into Israeli airspace to make this move. They were several hours, in other words, into the flight. If his goal was just to crash the plane, which is a bad goal by itself, he could have theoretically made this move earlier in the flight and taken that plane down anywhere. The fact that he made the move right before they were going into Israeli airspace, to me, indicates that he may have been intending to use this plane as a method to kill even more people, 9/11 style.
0: And this is where you get into the, of course, it was not a coincidence that an attempted hijacking occurred of a plane full of Israelis about to land in Israel, right?
2: Yes.
0: There are thousands, tens of thousands, probably, I don't know, certainly thousands of flights all over the world every day. There was clearly a terrorist, anti-Israel, anti-West component of this, and, you know, unless you're going to believe the one in a million that this just happened to be a guy who was having a bad day, which none of us believed and clearly was not the case. But we'll continue to look for this. I am very curious, Clay, what the investigation turns up, if there were any co-conspirators, any remote control, external assistance in targeting, or even just what they call spiritual sanctioning. Essentially, yes, we bless this as a terrorist operation, and then in the name of Al-Qaeda,
2: right,
0: in the name of ISIS, whatever it may be. We could find all of that, but we will we'll have to wait and see. All right, something happy here for a second, or something we can all enjoy. Take a little moment there. Yesterday, the lunch bell was ringing in my head, and you know what I had? Chicken nuggets from Good Ranchers. That's right, my friends. They make gluten-free, seed oil-free chicken nuggets. Now, you might be saying, okay, that's cool. 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But am I going to get a whole box of chicken nuggets? Oh, no, no, no, my friends. The Good Ranchers chicken nuggets, that's just the gateway to the deliciousness that awaits you. 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

0: Welcome back in, Clay and Buck. We are rolling through the Thursday edition of the program.
1: See, I always thought Metallica was a little too dark for hype song, by the way. 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
0: 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Sometimes the ideas here are unexpected, such as Peter in Petaluma, California. What you got for us, Peter?
2: Hey there. So you guys were talking earlier about the death penalty cases and all that. And my idea was that these death penalty, these executions, I should say, they should put them on pay-per-view. Instead of just having them where they're behind a curtain, put them on pay-per-view. Charge $20 a viewer and then give the money to
0: Peter,
2: maybe the school.
0: Buck, I bet you have seen this. You remember the back in the day, the DVDs and the VCRs, Faces of Death?
1: Yeah. I do.
0: The dark, dark era. Peter, I appreciate the call. I don't know if that's a great idea. Daryl in Omaha, Nebraska.
1: We don't, just real quick, we don't want to do the thing, like, this isn't the French Revolution where the angry mob is, like, throwing, you know,
0: fruit,
1: refuse at the person on their way to the guillotine. Like, we're not barbarians. Go ahead.
0: Daryl in Omaha, Nebraska, you say you've witnessed two executions.
3: Yeah, actually, I think the pro-lethal injection factions are really anti-death penalty. There's the lack of drugs, the shelf life, the shipping across state lines, as you've discussed, finding the vein. And then we have problems like we did yesterday. The Good Wife have actually had an episode on it. Years ago, I was in a press pool for two executions in the state of Virginia, and I can tell you that it is very clean and very quick. They hit them with two shocks. The first one put the person unconscious immediately. There was no dramatic thing of having them strapped to a gurney, none of that kind of stuff. The second one, a charge, they were already, as I say, unconscious. The second charge actually then completed the death. And it was very swift, it was very clean, and there was no drama with it at all.
0: Thank you. What I'm squeamish about with the death penalty, Buck, is wrongful conviction.
1: That's always what
0: this is the lawyer in me. We do have wrongful convictions. That makes me squeamish. When we know that they did it, I want to do it instantaneously and just be done with it.
1: You'd be surprised how much data a car transmits these days. A guy just trying to renew his auto insurance found out the hard way his insurance jumped more than 20%. 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
6: KNSI News Time, 1:30, sunshine up to the low 60s this afternoon. Your full KNSI forecast on the way in moments. Good afternoon, I'm Glenn Leverins. A Zimmerman man out on bail for attempted murder, now charged with killing a man at a Minneapolis mental health facility. Prosecutors say 31-year-old Derek Dwayne Faulkner
7: attacked five people at the residential facility early Monday morning, including 23-year-old Bryce Allen Hayes. Hayes died Tuesday from injuries authorities say included blunt force trauma and lacerations. Faulkner's charged with second-degree murder and four counts of second-degree assault. Charges say the weapons included a firewood log, a lamppost, a fork, and a fire extinguisher. Faulkner posted $500,000 bond August 28th after being charged with allegedly firing a rifle at a worker at his family's machine shop in Zimmerman August 25th. He's also charged with assaulting hospital staff August 29th, the day after he posted bond. The Paramount Center for the Arts in downtown St. Cloud is a packed lineup of shows for October. The Fabulous Armadillos open the month Friday and Saturday with a tribute to the music of Pink Floyd. St. Cloud State University presents an evening of music and culture October 5th. And the next night, the Lord Chamberlain's Men's Theater Company performs Shakespeare's Othello. TEDx St. Cloud returns October 8th with local speakers sharing big ideas. And the biggest show of the month belongs to Great Theater. Its production of Les Mis opens October 16th and runs through November 1st. Find a link for tickets at knsiradio.com. And in sports, the Vikings wide receiver Justin Jefferson not being ruled out to play this week despite nursing a sprained ankle. Head coach Kevin O'Connell says Jefferson wasn't able to practice yesterday but could still suit up Sunday against the Miami Dolphins. Minnesota's leading receiver went down with the injury during the Week 3 victory over Tampa Bay. For more on these and other stories, visit knsiradio.com. I'm Glenn Leverins, KNSI News.
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5: When you need to know, your weather is on KNSI. Now your local forecast from the Hanson Paving Weather Center.
15: Mainly clear this afternoon with daytime highs approaching 63. Northwesterly winds 8 to 15 miles per hour. Lows dip down to about 40 tonight. Highs level off around 61 tomorrow. Bright sunshine. Highs around 66 Saturday with a slight chance for showers. 63 mainly clear Sunday. I'm meteorologist Paul Trombley on KNSI. Right now, 63.
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0: Welcome back in here to Clay and Buck. We got a lot of calls coming in, a lot of talkbacks. We're discussing all of the news of the day with you. I want to remind you to check out our YouTube channel, please. It is fantastic. The YouTube channel, it's a beautiful thing, the YouTube channel. YouTube Clay and Buck. And something else that we should spend a little bit of time on, I think, Clay, that has come up on our news read-in today. It is the speech yesterday given by our Secretary of War, Pete Hegseth, and he said some very interesting things, and he covered some issues of real policy that I think people should know about, which we will get into. But you know, the most quoted part of it, of course, is Pete saying, this is cut 11, Pete saying the following. Listen to this.
1: We are no longer the woke department or the weak department. Simple translation of that. No fatties, no trannies, no beardos, no weirdos, no wimps, no radicals. Just warriors. Just tough, ready, committed troops.
0: Okay. You and I can see this together and get exactly what he's saying here. I understand the DEI stuff. When he said, what is a, because the most, let's just say, how do I put this? Well, the tier one operators that I would see downrange, and I would, you know, see them coming in and out of the base, or I would see them on the ISR going to the objective, Clay. They were very heavily bearded, obviously, particularly in Afghanistan, but in Iraq, too. And so what is a beardo? Is that a specific, because I know Pete loves spec ops. He loves all those guys. They're the pinnacle of military infantry, elite infantry. So, but what is a beard? I'm really like, what is a beardo? Is that a specific kind of person with a beard or just a person who is bearded?
2: Great question. And we've talked about this before. For those of you who are military history guys, my son, Buck, tomorrow is going to tour with his college class, the Battle of Chickamauga, down in the Chattanooga, Tennessee area. And I was talking with him some about the Battle of Chickamauga, as military history nerds do in our free time. And every major Civil War general had a beard, right? It was the fashion statement. And most of the troops did as well. And the only reason why the beard vanished, we've talked about this on the program before, was when everybody started having to put on gas masks during World War One. There was a concern that it doesn't affix tightly enough to your face if you have a beard. In other words, Stonewall Jackson and William Tecumseh Sherman, if they had needed to get their gas masks on in World War One, those beards would have gotten in the way. And so, to your point, the beard now has come back to such ascendance that I believe J.D. Vance is the first bearded president or vice president in over 100 years. And my argument humbly as a bearded man would be, Buck, that bearded men would actually have higher levels of testosterone on average than non-bearded men. The crazy take, or would you sign off on that as a rough approximation?
0: I got to be careful there because I got a patchy beard. So I don't want to start I don't want to start casting beard aspersions one way or the other. But I
2: am pro beard, as in not gay men with fake wives, but pro
0: no,
2: pro
0: I'm
2: beard.
0: Yes.
2: Important distinction. Pro beard. There might be some Democrats listening.
0: But my theory about this,
2: the facial hair
0: is correct, by the way, which is that as fashion, male fashion and perceptions of masculinity go hand in hand, and therefore military trends. You rightly pointed out First World War, also the rise of Gillette as an American corporation and using the shaved the GI were clean shaven. I think it's also the grooming standard is also about cleanliness and you know, with, you know, in the trench, you're in Guadalcanal, wherever you are, they wanted people to be clean shaven for, like, I guess, lice and things like that. But interestingly enough, Clay, because you're right, Civil War era America, peak beard. And I did a quick AI history of this. The trend, though, toward this started really in the Crimean War, where British and Allied soldiers grew beards because of the harsh field conditions, and when they returned home, the rugged look was celebrated as the pinnacle of masculinity. Then it made its way to America, of course, from our from the Brits and our allies. But Clay, I would point out, this is very much like what happened with Afghanistan and Iraq, where operators, tier one operators, come back looking all badass. They got the beard, they got the, you know, the Oakleys on or whatever, and they're coming back. Same idea. And also as a reaction in the 19th century to women's rights movements and industrialization, men had beards as a sort of show of masculinity. So that is why the 19th century was the in America and in Europe was the century of the male beard. The beard-o, I have to look up what is a beard-o versus a bearded
2: Allie
0: person.
2: Ali says that a beard-o, producer Ali, according to ChatGPT, by the way, got to use Grok. ChatGPT is for not very masculine men. Beard-o implies someone is overly invested in their beard or has a stereotypical hipster look. I just think Pete is very clean-shaven. I think, and we agree with Pete on a lot, I think he may be anti-beard, just anti-beard on men. And this is now in a part
0: you know
2: of
0: what?
2: His statement.
0: I've never seen him with a beard.
2: I don't think he's ever had a beard. That's what I'm saying.
0: Sean Parnell's got a beard.
2: Shaven.
0: You know, his right-hand man, Sean Parnell, and our buddy, he's got a beard. So I don't know what this what's this anti-beard stuff from Pete. We got to talk about this.
2: Can Pete grow a beard?
0: Oh.
2: Ooh.
0: He can bench 300 pounds. But
2: he's very strong. But you probably have some friends. I have some friends. My own dad can't grow a beard. Like, he doesn't have enough facial hair if he does. And there are a lot of guys out there, they start trying to grow the beard. And the guy who can't grow the beard tends to be very anti-beard on men because he can't grow the beard. So he's like, well, you look slovenly. What are you doing with your life? Maybe Pete.
0: You know what
2: guy.
0: Has been very anti-beard for a long time? TV news. With the exception of Wolf Blitzer, I don't know. I can't think of any big-time cable news anchor man who has had a beard.
2: Do you know why? Historically, it may have changed recently. Historically, bearded men were seen as less trustworthy.
0: Really?
2: So, yeah, 100%. Now, it may have changed in the last 20 years, but that's the reason why all politicians were clean-shaven, because the general public sees a clean-shaven man as a more trustworthy man than not, which is why I think the number of guys that have beards on television is still relatively low. And I'll tell you this. When I interviewed for law jobs, when I was 2002, I've had a beard now for 24 years, if my math is right. When I was in law school, they told us, be clean-shaven for your interviews because it will be judged. You will be judged against if you have a beard as not being as trustworthy as guys who do not have beards. It will, in other words, make it harder for you to be hired. And now they're debating, Buck. Have you seen the latest controversy about, I don't know if producer Ali has seen this too, that too many job interviewees, I've read this in the Wall Street Journal and the New York Times now, it's a huge debate, are showing up with iced coffees for job interviews. And people are like, what are you doing? This is a job interview. How dare you walk in here with an iced coffee? And they are saying that it is a bad look, and there's a huge debate over should it be an influence or not. So, look, my general position, I kept the beard, but I thought about it a lot because if doing something that isn't that important could cost you a job, shouldn't you just do the thing, generally speaking, that would make it more likely you would be hired?
0: Without, obviously, names or situations to give away details, you've hired and fired people for a long time now. I have hired and fired some people, not as many or as long as you have. Has anyone ever in the hiring process of applying for a job with you done something that was an idiosyncrasy, an eccentricity on the spot that you were like, I don't think I could get over that?
2: Yeah.
0: Because I have one that wasn't me, but it was somebody that I was working for, and I was shocked to find
2: first,
0: out that
2: first interview, I got asked what the vacation policy was.
0: I don't think that's that bad. Am I alone? Guys, am I alone on this? You can't ask about the vacation policy? Clay's
2: In the first interview, when can I not work for you? When will you pay me to do nothing?
0: That's pretty funny. I tell you this.
2: I was like, dude, this guy's gone. Like, I just in my head, I was like, why would you ask? And again, I understand caring about the vacation policy. At the very first interview, you're asking the guy who's running the company, hey, tell me about your vacation policy. I'm like, you're gone, bud.
0: I worked for some people in the government who were very old school. And like I said, my CIA, not all CIA offices, you know, at Langley, certainly a lot of people dress, you know, kind of honestly dress like slobs, most of them, just being honest. But we had you had to have basically jacket and tie. You could take the tie off, but like we sat there, you know, ready to go brief Congress or whatever most of the days. But I worked in government and somebody came by. It was actually One Police Plaza. It was not Langley, to pick up some kind of a packet for their interview or something. I forget exactly what it was. So he wasn't meeting anybody, but he showed up to One Police Plaza, and some of the cops hearing this might know what I'm saying, in shorts and sandals. And the guy in charge, won't say who it is, saw that and was like, you do not show up to police headquarters in shorts and sandals. Done. Didn't tell him this, but just killed the guy's application, like made sure that he wasn't going to join the team. I thought that was harsh. I'll be honest, I thought that was tough, but he was just like, you do not show up to a serious place of work when you're representing. Now, I'm wondering, by the way, I bet a lot of our people agree with that. I think it's very generational. The shorts thing, you know, the shorts versus no, like, and remember, he wasn't on duty. He wasn't working. He just came to pick something up as a civilian, but he showed up in shorts and sandals too. And they bagged him for that.
2: We could probably do calls. Let's do this tomorrow. Like what you have seen someone do and you've been like, you're out.
0: Certainly talkbacks. I really want to know what people.
2: When I was a young lawyer, and I was practicing in the Caribbean in my defense, I would drive into work. This is funny that you mentioned the flip-flops. I would drive into work in flip-flops and walk in. You could park underneath the law firm and then you could come up a back, you know, staircase. And then I would go into the office and I had shoes that I would keep in the office. A lot of women change shoes, but I was like, I'll wear flip-flops, you know, to drive in. I don't want, you know, whatever. I'm in a Jeep Wrangler. I think it was what I was driving. And one of the partners came and said, hey, you're in a law firm. You can't wear flip-flops, even if you're coming up the backside. This is the Caribbean. Even if you're coming up the backside entrance where the lawyers come in, because a client might see you in the waiting room and be like, why am I paying, you know, at that time, $200, $300 an hour for a lawyer who's wearing flip-flops? So they were like, you need to stop doing this.
0: Ooh, what you wear to the office versus what you wear in the office. I think that's also,
2: I mean, like I had a suit. A lot of lawyers keep suits, and we didn't have to wear suits, but you keep a suit in the event that you might get called in for a court proceeding or whatever else.
0: If you're in the Caribbean, you need a lawyer. Don't you want him to kind of look like he's, you know, Jimmy Buffett, Margaritaville?
2: I didn't think it was a big deal, but I'm just saying sometimes you can be a knucklehead when you're 25 years old. Producer Allie just texted that she was doing an interview and you said somebody walked in with an iced coffee and everybody was like, what's going on?
0: This is really funny. Let's get some calls on this. I do think
2: this is interesting, Buck, because our argument is you're just too casual if you're bringing in like your own drink. You can't make it through an interview without needing fluids. It's an interesting point I wouldn't have thought about, honestly. Did he get the job, Allie?
0: He did not. Oh. He did not.
2: Wow. Getting the guillotine here. Is it you or is it me?
0: It's you.
2: Me. Look, I want to tell you all about Sabre. They can make a tremendous difference for all of us who might need some non-lethal protection in the office and or at home, anywhere for that matter. Sabre has got some amazing products. They've been doing it for over 50 years. They have non-lethal self-protection devices, whether it is pepper spray. You also have mountain lion spray, bear spray, and they have the pepper projectile launcher, which is non-lethal as well. 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

0: Okay, welcome back in. Final segment. I'm going to run through. We've got loaded lines asking you each to give me your best 30 seconds. Pretend it's your wedding night. Will in North Carolina.
1: Yeah, the answer to your spec ops, probably spec ops and beards, is that they are forward deployed and it's part of their job description. What HETSEC is talking about are people who have no shade ships that are not deployed. In other words, they're home in the United States.
0: Okay, thank you. But still, I mean, there are a lot of good-looking beards. Joe in Mayo, Florida.
2: Hi. When I was in the Air Force, I grew a mustache when I soloed in a jet. And about 7 years later, I went in for an interview at Air Florida, and I wanted to look good, so I shaved off my mustache and had a white lip. Went out in my boat, fell asleep, and had a horribly red lip. I went in the next day to meet with the chief pilot, and he had a huge handlebar mustache, and he looked at me and said, "What happened to you?" And I said, "Well, it's obvious. I wanted to look good for the interview." And he says, "You must really want this job to shave your mustache off." I said, "I do." And he said, "You're hired. Be here Monday. The class starts at 9 o'clock.
0: So, that is awesome. That's a great story.
3: That's a great story. Doesn't the military, I think, under the grooming standard, you could have a certain kind of mustache.
0: I don't think you can. Yeah. I mean, during Top Gun, a lot of the guys. Goose had a mustache. Rip Goose. Jeff in Texas.
4: Hey, I was called for an interview to be the engineering manager for the shuttle space toilet. And I was taking care of my infant daughter, and so I said, "Can I bring her?" They said, "Okay," and I brought her in this little rockaroo thing, and I was feeding her a bottle while we talked about it, and I took the job.
0: Okay, so hold on. You were the expert for how astronauts should poop? Like, this is what you did? Like, this was your engineering expertise?
4: Absolutely. It was great. It was a lot of fun.
3: That's
4: Thanks
3: cool.
4: for paying your taxes.
0: I mean, I feel like there are so many people out there with so many questions. What surprised you the most about the engineering difficulties of toilets in space?
4: Well, it has to do with surface tension. Things stick to things, and that can be a real problem.
3: Wow, learned about space poop today on the show.
0: That is amazing. You never know what the callers are going to have for us, Buck. Thank you so much, Jeff. Congrats. That's a great story, too, about the daughter. But you just drop in there. I'm in charge of, you know, toilets on spacecraft. That's kind of an amazing job. We'll have some more fun tomorrow. Give us your talkbacks about reasons why you did or did not hire somebody that had nothing to do with their qualifications. We'll have fun with that tomorrow.
5: Speaking truth and having fun. Clay Travis and Buck Sexton.
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16: Alive. I'm Lisa Brady, Fox News. Lawyers for convicted killer Krista Pike just telling reporters she's receiving life-saving care at a hospital after last night's failed execution in Tennessee, where witnesses heard her snoring loudly behind the curtain after two injections.
17: I'm haunted by last night.
16: Attorney Randy Spivey says her prognosis is not yet clear. The governor has halted executions and ordered a review. The family of Renee Good, who was killed in her car during a confrontation with an ICE agent in Minnesota, is now suing the Trump administration.
18: What happened to Renee was completely senseless. And the fact that there's been no accountability, no investigation, no expression of condolence, no change in policy is completely mind-blowing.
16: Good's brother, alongside her widow, after two lawsuits were filed against the federal government and immigration officials, claiming wrongful death, unjustified and excessive use of force, and conspiracy to interfere with civil rights, rejecting the administration's claim the agent fired in self-defense. Officials in Saudi Arabia say the co-pilot accused of stabbing the captain of a Fly Dubai flight to Israel yesterday has been handed over to the UAE.
19: The Emiratis are leading this investigation, but they are working with the Israelis as they try to figure out why the suspect allegedly stabbed his co-pilot and then tried to crash the plane. But Israeli Prime Minister Benjamin Netanyahu telling Fox News he has an idea of what might have motivated him.
20: It looks like he had been radicalized. I think it's too early to say whether he had any connections with Iran or with anyone else. It's too early to say that.
19: Netanyahu also saying the suspect was from Oman, a country Israel doesn't have diplomatic ties with and therefore wouldn't be allowed to land in Israel.
16: The Fox's Jeff Paul in Tel Aviv. In the UK, a dual Iranian national becomes the sixth person arrested in connection with a possible plot to attack a U.S.-run airbase. 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
14: KNSI News time is 2:02, sunny with a high near 63. Your full KNSI forecast is on the way in moments. Good afternoon, I'm Jake Judd. A Little Falls man is dead after being hit by a train Wednesday night. Police were called to the tracks near 9th Avenue and Lindbergh Drive Northwest around 9:45. The man, 45-year-old Thomas Belaski, died at the scene. Police haven't said what led up to it, and the incident is still under investigation. Minnesota students are posting mostly flat test scores as the state rethinks its standardized testing system. Nearly 45% of students met math standards, while just over 25% met science standards. A new reading test found nearly 49% of students met grade-level standards. The Minnesota Department of Education is forming a 28-member task force to consider changes to statewide testing. The group is expected to begin meeting by the end of October and could make recommendations this spring. The Paramount Center for the Arts in downtown St. Cloud has a packed lineup of shows in October. The Fabulous Armadillos opened the month on Friday and Saturday with a tribute to the music of Pink Floyd. St. Cloud State University presents an evening of music and culture on October 5th. And the next night, the Lord Chamberlain's Men Theater Company performs Shakespeare's Othello. TEDx St. Cloud returns October 8th with local speakers sharing big ideas. The biggest show of the month belongs to the Great Theater. Its production of Les Miserables opens October 8th. 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Foley Fire and Rescue is inviting families to its annual open house this Saturday. It runs from 11 a.m. to 1 p.m. at the Foley Fire Hall. Kids can try out a fire simulator spray house, and firefighters will show how they free people trapped in wrecked vehicles. There will also be a hot dog lunch, free pumpkins, and a raffle drawing at 12. 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TriCap and Waite Park is opening a new year of its energy assistance program for Benton, Morrison, Sherburn, and Stearns counties. The help comes as Minnesota's cold weather rule also kicks in today. For more on these and other stories, visit knsiradio.com, which is also where you can sign up for the daily newsletter. I'm Jake Judd, KNSI News.
11: Tis the season in Minnesota when we try to cram it all in, because around here, fall doesn't exactly stick around and wait for us. So we cram in as much trail riding as possible, cram in the beautiful fall colors, and of course, we cram in the little thing called fall yard cleanup, because nothing says fall in Minnesota like trying to get everything done before the snow flies. The good news is everything you need to cram it all in can be found at
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22: 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Now your local forecast from the Hanson Paving Weather Center.
23: Mainly clear this afternoon with a high of 64. Northwest winds 8 to 15 miles per hour. Lows around 40 tonight. Tomorrow, highs around 61. Daytime highs approaching 66. Saturday, with a slight chance of rain showers. 63, mainly sunny skies Sunday. I'm Staff Meteorologist Paul Trombley on KNSI. Right now, 64.
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31: All right, let's do it. The Markley, Van Camp, and Robbins Show. Jamie Markley, David Van Camp. Scott Robbins off today. Is this like a mental health day or something like that?
32: And on the ground. This should do it. Got him! The Padres just really dominated the Cubs in these two games to sweep this wild card series and advance to play the Brewers.
31: Gosh dang it! Scott will be okay. He's going to be back tomorrow.
33: No, he's actually going to come back as an award-winning talk radio host.
31: This is true. That's why he's really off today. He's winning a big award.
33: Yes,
31: more
33: he
31: on
33: is.
31: That a little bit later. And, I can't spoil anything. It'll be fun.
33: Okay.
31: I'll just leave it at that. Okay, let's start with, what could have been a different kind of 9/11 yesterday.
33: Well, yeah, it could have been. Israeli Prime Minister.

0: process because you got to deal with the Saudis and the Israelis. That's probably a rough interrogation room.
1: Better believe it. Yes.
2: First, we know that he underwent Islamist radical indoctrination. That appears to be something we're gathering from the information, his personal information. We also know that after he was subdued, you know, that this guy was the Israeli plumber, this hero who, you know, broke into the cockpit and he yanks him away from the instruments. He wasn't sitting in the pilot seat. He was not in his seat or the captain's seat. He was in the center trying to jam the instruments. So he yanks him away and they subdue him. They subdued him, by the way, just to understand this. They had to tie his hands. So they used the cord of the earphones in the cockpit. I mean, talk about improvisation. Then they finally got these plastic, whatever you call it, you know, the cuffs that they have.
3: Ties.
2: But and then he's lying there now. He's
1: I like the way he comes in there, ties. Yeah. He's helping.
0: Brian Kilmeade. He's like, hey, look, English isn't his first language, sure. Right? So zip ties.
1: There you go. The fact that the headphone wire held.
0: Right.
1: It's also something. It's wild. And you also heard it was a chokehold he put the guy in. And it drug him out of there. It's crazy.
2: And then he's lying there now. He's this attacker. And he calls out to the air crew, kill me. Kill me. All right. So it's clear he was suicidal. That's not a question. It was clear he was going to down that plane. Oh, it's not clear, but it looks very likely that he was going to down the plane. And with all the passengers in there, and if you couple that with the what I just told you about the Islamist tendencies, that radicalization that are found in his background, I think that's that'll give us a pretty good clue. But again, I don't make final conclusions yet. But that's the indications we have now.
1: Yeah, and it's a different way of looking at what a lot of people think of as suicidal.
0: Mm-hmm.
1: I would imagine most people think of it as they just want their life to end.
0: Right. They're depressed and they don't see a way out. They're crushed by the weight of the world or whatever's going on in their lives. Yeah.
1: Exactly. This is a different kind of suicide.
0: Oh, no. This is
1: where you're going to be rewarded.
0: Yeah. This is suicide for God. This is sacrificing yourself for God.
1: Yes. Which is what so many people just cannot come to terms with. They can't even imagine it. But that's one of the reasons why when you look at Iran's leadership, you're like, none of the things they do make sense. Well, they're operating on a different level.
0: Right.
1: I'm not saying that's a better level for those that will take random words. Well, you're saying it's better? Of course not.
0: Right.
1: No, it's insane to me.
0: Well, martyrdom hits differently in Islam for sure because, you know, Christian martyrs, it's like, well, they died because they wouldn't renounce their faith or they were trying to preach the gospel.
1: Yes.
0: Islamic martyrs, well, they go and blow people up.
1: Yep. They go jihadi. So, yeah, that is wild. The other big story out there is this botched execution in Tennessee.
0: Dude, this is crazy.
1: Oh, my goodness.
0: So, Krista Gayle Pike, she was set to be put to death in Tennessee, made a lot of news because they're saying the first female to be put to death in Tennessee in 200 years.
1: Yes, glass ceiling.
0: She tortured and murdered a classmate in 1995.
1: Oh, and terribly.
0: Yes. Kept a piece of her skull as a trophy. However, the lethal injection attempt failed twice, and she wound up being taken to the hospital. I mean, this lady is like gasping for the better part of an hour in the execution chamber because, look, I am not anti-death penalty at all.
1: Right.
0: But, man, the lethal injection thing is like trying to medicalize an act of violence. It's trying to make people feel better or say that's more humane or something. It's not, man. Between the boycotts on the part of the pharmaceutical companies that make it so difficult to get these drugs. I mean, don't get me wrong. A lot of these pharma companies will send it to, you know, countries who want to execute depressed people.
1: Oh, yeah.
0: Like Canada or whatever.
1: Yes.
0: But yeah, when it comes to putting down murderers and monsters, no, we won't do that. So that's one of the issues that lethal injection states have faced. And it does have the highest failure rate of all execution methods.
1: Well, her legal team requested that an all-female lethal injection team or be killed by firing squad or hanging.
0: Yeah.
1: Oh no, we'll do the injection.

0: Action. And it fails.
1: Yes.
0: Oh, my goodness.
1: And this lady, like we were talking about before the show, I'm not going to, you know, lose any sleep over her feeling pain because of what she did. But at the same time, that is torture. That's not execution.
0: Well, no. I mean, what it does is bring on the very thing they don't want to have happen.
1: Yeah.
0: Which is wild. So this is one of the witnesses?
1: A few of the reporters who were there to cover the event, yeah.
0: Okay, all right.
2: Krista Pike was still breathing. They did two separate rounds of pentobarbital, which I've never seen before. The protocol does say that they should do a second round if the person is still alive. Basically, all I have to say is they went through two rounds and she was still breathing at the end. It was very ragged. She lifted her head up and was looking around at one point.
3: We have a lot of questions, and the Department of Correction has a lot of answers that it needs to provide to the public about what happened here. Why was it that by the time the blinds went down for the second time at 8:05, she was still breathing, and her breathing at points was very rhythmic. Now, at times it appeared labored, she was snoring at times, but she was still breathing.
4: Nothing about today was normal, typical, at all.
0: Yeah, no. There was another report. This was from Steve Harrigan on Fox. I don't know if you heard this part or
5: not. Nashville, Krista Pike was supposed to be killed, the first woman to be executed in Tennessee in more than 200 years. She was given initially a lethal dose of pentobarbital. The curtains were drawn, and she was heard to say her arm was burning. It felt like her arm was going to burst. They gave her a second dose.
0: Wow. Yeah.
1: Yeah.
0: That's not the first botched execution in Tennessee.
1: No, in recent memory, the doctor that was
0: earlier this year,
1: couldn't find a vein in one of them. And the protocol is, you can't find a vein, then it's not, you know, whatever "quote unquote" humane execution, which does sort of seem like an oxymoron.
0: I know, yeah,
1: but I understand what they mean by it. But yeah, it's bonkers that this happens so often with this execution method.
0: Well, dude, this is like execution by cartel.
1: Yes.
0: So, yeah, we're going to torture him first, and then we're going to kill him. Oh, my gosh.
1: Yeah, bullet to the head, man.
0: I know.
1: 55 grains of justice, okay?
0: But it's more violent than just giving someone a shot.
1: It's all violence. Death is violence.
0: Of course.
1: And you know, I had mentioned this before. The guy, and I can't remember his name now, the guy who shot Larry Flint, he also was a serial killer trying to start a race war. He was put to death in 2013, and I was still in Missouri at that time, and he was being held in southeast Missouri. And I had been talking to a reporter who had covered many of these things, many executions in his career. And the line that he gave me always stuck with me about lethal injection, which is what he said. It was, lethal injection is a mercy only to the executioner. Basically,
0: wow, that's true.
1: Sanitizes it. And I don't know if he came up with that originally, but that stuck with me because it sort of sanitizes it for everybody else to try to cover up for what it actually is, which is the death penalty. And I'm not against the death penalty at all. But let's acknowledge that it's a violent process and not put people through this.
0: Oh, if I was sitting there and they're saying, how do you want to go? It would be firing squad.
1: Absolutely.
0: And you're just done. I don't know. I don't know if they could botch that. Well, just miss. Got your shoulder.
1: Right. Look, keep trying.
0: Keep go.
1: I know you've got that 30-round mag. Come on.
0: Meanwhile, speaking of violence, if you're heading up the Secretary of War, Pete Hegseth, you're going to be talking somewhat about violence and having people ready to defend the country.
1: Mm-hmm.
0: Oh, my gosh. Did he rub so many people wrong yesterday? Talking about this, we're done with being woke.
1: Yeah.
0: This was his State of the Force address at the Marine Corps base, Quantico, in Virginia.
1: Mm-hmm.
0: And we'll get into some of the things that he's talking about doing as far as overhauling the military and how we have to be ready when it comes to technology and so many different things. We can get into it later. But what's getting a lot of attention is something he's brought up before, but put it this way.
6: Recruiting for every branch has been record-setting ever since President Trump won in November of 2024. Army, Navy, Marine Corps, Air Force, Space Force, National Guard, Reserves, pilots, special forces, all setting decades-long recruiting records. You see, Americans want to serve when they are led by strong patriots, not by weak weirdos. We are no longer the woke department or the weak department. Simple translation of that, no fatties, no trannies, no beardos, no weirdos, no wimps, no radicals. Just warriors.
0: Uh-oh! And the freak out was on.
1: Right. Oh, yeah, I know. And I would just say, for, you know, civilians who are offended by that, guess what? It's not for us.
0: Exactly.
1: That was a speech for the troops. And I just know enlisted men, at least a few that I've heard from, they love that stuff. They eat that stuff up.
0: Yeah. And some that have been in for a while are like, finally.
7: Yeah.
0: Just as a preview, though, is people not happy.
8: Now to Secretary Hegseth shaking up military leadership. The war with Iran, now in its eighth month. Let's bring in our Chief Global Affairs anchor, Martha Raddatz, with the very latest reaction this morning. Good morning, Martha.
0: Martha Raddatz is not happy with this speech. Divisive. It's very bad.
1: Well,
0: I know.
1: Divisive for whom?
0: Exactly. For the people that are getting saying, we're not doing this anymore. Yes. And there's something else. You have a clip, and this is out of California.
1: Yeah.
0: Javier Becerra is we known as Baccaria.
1: Yeah.
0: So he asked why someone called him a female dog donkey?
1: Yes.
0: Whoa.
1: Dude, it's one of my favorite pieces of audio all day.
0: We got to get to that quickly. I can't wait to hear it. Yeah, there's some fun clips to play today. There's no doubt about it. And the five stories we're watching today is coming right up.
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3: 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The Markley, Van Camp, and Robin Show. Jamie Markley, David Van Camp. Scott Robbins off today, mental health day after the Cubs swept out of the
4: park. Knock it off.
3: Okay, maybe he's accepting an award today. More on that later on. Now, it's time for the five stories we're watching today.
5: All right, number five, the Texas Department of Public Safety says that they foiled a plan to attack the Texas State Capitol in Austin. 40-year-old Benny Caldera Jr. was arrested in the San Antonio suburb of Converse, Texas. He was angry at AIPAC, apparently, and wanted to exterminate people.
3: Oh.
5: Yeah. Number four, New York City's First Lady is currently at an Islamic retreat run by a group that has called for abolishing Israel and prayed to Allah to cleanse Palestine of its Jewish oppressors.
3: Jeez.
5: All right. Number three, Krista Gayle Pike was set to be put to death in Tennessee for the torture and murder of a classmate in 1995. However, last night, the lethal injection attempt failed twice, and she wound up being taken to the hospital.
3: It can't happen.
5: No, it can't. And I think the failure rate is something like 7.5%. That's too high.
3: That's agree.
5: Way too high for execution. It should be one and done.
3: And it seems like in Tennessee, that goes up to about 65%.
5: Yeah, I'm over here going, man, people are dying of accidental overdoses every day. Just get some fentanyl. Like, what? Why are we measuring out doses for lethal injections? Just shoot them up.
3: I know. You made the point earlier off air. Canada does this multiple times a day.
5: I know.
3: Like, what, you people?
5: How about
3: you know what you're doing?
5: New trade agreement, all right? We will take Canadian lumber in exchange for them sending some of their kill doctors to Tennessee. All right?
3: No kidding.
5: We'll
3: yeah.
5: do that. Number two, Middle East crude exports have rebounded to 98% of pre-war levels, reaching roughly 17.5 million barrels per day. And number one, Israeli Prime Minister Benjamin Netanyahu says the co-pilot who tried to hijack an airplane on its way to Tel Aviv had undergone radical Islamist training.
3: Really? Yeah. Big shocker there. Okay, you mentioned you had this clip. It's one of your favorite clips of the day.
5: It is.
3: Out of California.
5: Yeah.
3: I'll let you set it up.
5: Well, CNN had a debate for the California gubernatorial candidates. Democrat Javier Becerra, or Baccaria. I always almost call him Baccaria, just because it's been
3: too.
5: Branded by Joe Biden.
6: Yeah. Javier Baccaria.
5: That's when he was introducing him.
3: Yes.
5: As the nominee for Health and Human Services Secretary. Anyway, versus Republican Steve Hilton. And this was a fun moment when they were just talking about getting things done for the people.
3: Okay.
6: Well, you've never created a job. You've never actually had to make any money of your own. All you've ever done is spent other people's money in every government job you've had. According to your Democrat colleagues, the ones who worked with you, like Susan Rice, who worked with you side by side when you were in the Biden cabinet, she described you as an idiot. She called you bitch ass.
3: Whoa.
6: Why did Susan Rice, a respected political leader, call you an idiot?
7: First, let me correct the record. I have helped create millions of jobs during my service as a member of Congress in preserving the protections for the state of California when I was Attorney General, when Trump was attacking us, and as Secretary of Health and Human Services. I expanded health care to more Americans, which required more doctors, more hospitals. So unlike what you just said, Steve, the facts show that I've helped create jobs. But to your point, since when do I have to respond to politicians? I'm running for governor of California. I'm looking for the vote of California voters, not some politician in Washington, D.C.
5: By the way, I'll only say this once just so that I get the URL right, but bitchassbecerra.com is a thing now, launched by the Steve Hilton campaign.
3: So you don't deny being called an idiot or a bitch ass. That much is clear. It just doesn't matter. Just another politician.
5: Right.
3: Got it. That worked close beside you. Man, that's a pretty good attack. There's another clip from that debate we got to get to in a round of What's Your Story? Straight ahead right here.
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8: KNSI News Time is 2:30, sunny with a high near 63 today. Your full KNSI forecast is on the way in moments. Good afternoon, I'm Jake Judd. A Zimmerman man out on bail for attempted murder is now charged with killing a man at a Minneapolis mental health facility. Prosecutors say 31-year-old Derek Dwayne Faulkner attacked five people at the residential facility early Monday morning, including 23-year-old Bryce Allen Hayes. Hayes died Tuesday from injuries authorities say included blunt force trauma and lacerations. Faulkner is charged with second-degree murder and four counts of second-degree assault. Charges say that the weapons included a firewood log, a lamppost, a fork, and a fire extinguisher. Faulkner posted $500,000 bond on August 28th after being charged with allegedly firing a rifle at a worker at his family's machine shop in Zimmerman on August 25th. He is also charged with assaulting hospital staff on August 29th, the day after he posted bond. Police say teens killed in a Minneapolis crash had just left the scene of a shots fired incident. Seven teenagers were in a stolen Hyundai that was speeding when it slammed into a semi-trailer near Interstate 35W just after 4 a.m. Tuesday. Three teens were killed, including the driver, and four others were seriously hurt. Authorities have identified two of those killed as a 15-year-old Calvin Robert Wolf and 19-year-old Shia Taylor Sargent. Police records show that the car was stolen about an hour earlier and that gunfire was reported minutes before the crash in the neighborhood where it was stolen. The Rice Fire Department is holding its own open house this Sunday from 1 p.m. to 4 p.m. at the fire station on Main Street. Families can check out the fire trucks and equipment, tour the station, spray a fire hose, and learn about fire safety. A helicopter is also scheduled to land during the event. Pulled pork, cookies, and refreshments will be served. You can get the station's address and the full event details at knsiradio.com. And a bill that would permanently ban the sale of Chinese vehicles in the United States stalled in the Senate as lawmakers left for a recess lasting until after the November midterm elections. It would keep China's auto industry from gaining a foothold in the U.S. market. For more on these and other stories, visit knsiradio.com, which is also where you can sign up for the daily newsletter. I'm Jake Judd, KNSI News.
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11: Kiss Target Circle Week's big deals are coming.
9: That's the same days as Target Circle Deal Days, and Walmart is holding a seven-day-long sales event starting this Monday. Why so early? Danny James, reporter for Retail Dive, who covers all the mass retailers, says consumers now expect it.
12: Some shoppers like to buy early, and certainly this year, early data is showing that consumers are planning out their budgets earlier and trying to stretch them.
9: By stretching them, she means tapping into savings, using credit cards more often. And James says you can expect a lot more competitive pricing in the months ahead.
12: Even though retailers have continued to try and make the holiday season start earlier every year, usually most shoppers like to buy their gifts still in the traditional holiday period between Thanksgiving and Christmas.
9: Tom Busby, Bloomberg Radio.
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17: Mainly clear this afternoon with a high of 64. Northwest winds 8 to 15 miles per hour. Lows around 40 tonight. Tomorrow, highs around 61. Daytime highs approaching 66. Saturday, with a slight chance of rain showers. 63, mainly sunny skies Sunday. I'm Staff Meteorologist Paul Trombley on KNSI. Right now, 64.
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3: All right. The Markley Van Camp and Robbins Show. Jamie Markley, David Van Camp, Scott Robbins off today, getting a big award, and we'll be talking about that later. Okay. Well, we just had that clip from this debate in California for governor.
5: Oh, yeah.
3: Javier Baqueria Becerra.
5: Yeah.
3: Steve Hilton. And, yeah, that was something,
6: she
3: man.
6: She called you bitch ass. Why did Susan Rice, a respected political leader, call you an idiot?
3: And chess. Not a great answer to that question, really.
5: No. Why are we talking about some politician? Some politician?
3: There's someone that worked close to you that said this, that's on your team.
5: Susan Rice is a celebrity in Democrat political circles.
3: No question about it.
5: Yeah.
3: But there was another point that got brought up.
5: Oh, yeah. Well, during a section on immigration, Becerra called ICE mercenaries, and then Hilton came back with Becerra's record as HHS secretary during the Biden administration. You know all those missing kids?
3: Oh, yeah. How about that?
6: I cannot believe that you're standing there trying to make these arguments when you were HHS secretary. You were responsible for 479,000 unaccompanied migrant children and for their welfare in camps that you ran. You sent them because you dismantled the vetting that should have made sure that they were with a safe, protective family or sponsor. You sent thousands of young children directly into the clutches of child sex and labor traffickers. Hundreds of thousands of children that you were responsible for are still missing today. 100,000 of them are under 10 years old. So I cannot believe that you haven't apologized, that you have any kind of sense of shame or responsibility for what you did to those children, and you stand here lecturing people about immigration when you treated these most vulnerable children, unaccompanied children,
7: Steve,
6: in this way?
7: Those retread Trump talking points.
6: It was the
7: Trump
6: New York used, Times,
7: that Trump
6: and they won a Pulitzer Prize for it.
3: Yeah. Retread talking points.
5: Right.
3: Those are facts, man.
5: Well, yeah, it was, well, the Inspector General of HHS during the Biden administration that said, yeah, we can't account for, what was it, 350,000 kids?
3: Yeah.
5: We don't know where they're off to.
3: Nope.
5: And then we have the story about a couple of dudes who've been extradited back to the United States from Mexico who were running children across the border, and they were drugging them so that they couldn't
3: gummies.
5: Get... Yeah, so they couldn't give coherent answers about their family and let the adults who were trafficking them do the talking to Border Patrol.
3: Child trafficking was absolutely happening under that administration.
5: Of course it
3: and
5: was.
3: Under his watch. And it should be a story that 80% of Americans should know, yeah. But they don't because we don't have an honest media.
5: Well, and I think, you know, it's been said, and not just by Susan Rice, but there are quite a few people who have said, just working with Javier Becerra, he isn't very bright.
3: No, he's a dumb guy.
5: Yeah.
3: And lazy.
5: Yeah. And, yeah, doesn't take time to really do the job. He's a team player, though. That's all he'll do, really, is just do whatever he's told. And that's why he's been useful up until this point and why the Democrats want him to be the governor of California, is he'll do what he's told. But the other thing is, you have to be sociopathic to know what happened on your watch, thousands of children being sent into either like indentured servitude, essentially, or prostitution on your watch because of your inability to actually tell the truth of what was going on at the border? How do you not just slink away into a hole for the rest of your life knowing that?
3: These people have no shame, man. I mean, you're trying to crawl inside the thinking of someone like that. I don't know if they think, well, that's just the cost of doing business because these were the policies that we needed to enact for future power for this political party, or exactly how their mind works in that. But it's disgusting.
5: Yeah.
3: And the thing is, he'll be governor.
5: Probably, yeah.
3: I mean, that's the odds on, right?
5: Oh, yeah. Like prediction markets, take it for what it's worth, have him at like 95% probability.
3: Yeah. It's unbelievable. It really is. What was Trump talking about with a group of Hispanic people?
5: Yeah, he had an event with a Hispanic audience at the White House, and he was going to give them the first tour of what's going on with the ballroom and the underground or part of the underground complex. Apparently, he wanted them to watch their step because it's not quite done yet. And right. There was a hefty fall, and he had a little one-liner here.
3: All right.
15: So there's a tunnel going to what will be, I think, the greatest ballroom ever built. It's also a tremendous military complex with a drone port on top. It's quite the place. And you literally will be the first group ever to enter the premises. So be very careful. Don't fall over the edge because it's a long way down. And only a Hispanic could survive that fall. So I'm not overly worried. I'm not overly worried.
3: So some people were horrified, but the crowd loved it.
5: The crowd loved it. And I don't know, man. I mean, at first I was like, I don't know what you're talking about. And then I'm like, well, I have seen dudes up on the roof, like part mountain goat hopping around there.
3: Yeah, and sometimes falling.
5: Yeah, and then they pop right back up.
3: Yeah, I remember the video earlier this year? Two guys actually fighting on the roof and both fell off.
5: Yeah.
3: And then popped right up. Like, man, that's like superhuman. It's incredible. Some of my best friends, man, are roofers.
5: Yeah.
3: Like, even they're like, yeah, that's pretty tough. I've fallen off some, but yeah, that's pretty crazy there, man. All right. It's that time. We do it a couple of times a day. Go around the table. It may not be the biggest story out there, but it caught your attention. You want to bring it in. David, today, what's your story?
5: Ben Rhodes, this is the former high-level Obama staffer. He was on the Talk Easy podcast. Rhodes, just to jog your memory, if it's like, that sounds familiar. He was the dude who admitted that during the Obama administration, they took advantage of and lied to a bunch of young, dumb press that was in love with Obama, knowing that they could create the echo chamber and get the message out they wanted, which that's what every administration, that's what every administration dreams of. They want it. So I don't fault him for saying that. It's more just how humiliating for all the journalists who were covering the Obama administration.
3: Well, usually you don't brag about it. That was the thing.
5: Right. Obama's like calling him up and he's just like, hey, low profile, bro.
3: Yeah, no kidding. Yeah. And that was over the whole Iran deal.
5: Yes.
3: We're sitting there going, what are we doing?
5: Yeah.
3: It makes no sense.
5: Well, he was asked if the Obama administration had anything to do with increased polarization in American politics.
3: Oh, okay. Go ahead.
18: I kind of reject the premise that what Obama represented and what Grant Park represented is somehow over and undone by what Trump did. Because that's not how this works. If you look at the fervency of MAGA, if you look at the extremism of Trump, and if you look at what about Obama kind of contributed to that, I truly believe in my bones that it wasn't like, I don't know, his response to the financial crisis or, you know,
3: whoa,
18: I don't know, the war in Libya. It was that he was black. I make no apologies, and I'm not suggesting you were saying this, but like, for working for a black man who became president. And if that's what broke the brains of enough people that they nominated Donald Trump, like, that's telling us to never try to change things.
3: Okay. Well, first of all, if we can go back a second. When he mentions, I don't know if this is the part of the clip.
18: If you look at the extremism of Trump,
19: What do you mean by that?
20: Right.
19: What he says? Policy? What exactly are you getting at? But for that audience, it's just a given.
20: Right.
19: Because they've painted him as a racist forever.
20: Mm-hmm.
19: And white nationalists, all this other stuff. But then to say that people didn't like Obama simply because he was black.
20: Right.
19: Okay. I saw you mentioned you had that clip.
20: Yeah.
19: I hadn't even heard it yet. I'm like, hold on, wait a second. So for my story, David.
20: All right. Well, I'll follow that up. About that clip real quick.
19: Yeah.
20: I like the idea that everybody was hunky-dory with how Obama handled coming out of the financial crisis. Like, bailout stuff was a big deal.
19: Yes, it was.
20: People were mad about it.
19: Very much so. So I go back. I'm like, I remember reading about all this at the time. Right before Obama took office, right, 2009, his approval was at 76% with whites.
20: Yeah.
19: It was over 90% with blacks. 76% approval. It was just because he was black.
20: Right.
19: Give me a break. So I go back and I find this piece from Pew Research, January 12th, 2010. So you'd been in office about a year, okay? And you look at the polling and everything at that time. Well, black Americans were more upbeat on so many different fronts, saying things are so much better for us now. Now, if you fast forward 6 years, that tune had changed a lot. Because a lot of what people thought was going to happen didn't happen.
20: Mm-hmm.
19: And his support among whites was incredibly strong. Check this. This is a part of the Pew piece, again, from 2010. Most see a black-white convergence on values and living standards. And what may be some of the most intriguing findings of this survey, most blacks join with most whites in saying that the two racial groups have grown more alike in the past decade, both in their standard of living and their core values.
20: Mm-hmm.
19: 7 in 10 whites and 6 in 10 blacks say that the values held by blacks and whites have become more similar in the past 10 years. Similarly, a majority of blacks and nearly two-thirds of whites say the standard of living gap between the two has narrowed in the past decade. Like, okay, this is all very interesting.
20: Mm-hmm.
19: Then the question, has the country done enough to give blacks equal rights with whites? This is where you see something different. At the time, whites said 54%, yeah, the country's made necessary changes. 36% said more changes are needed. With blacks, it was 13% that the country's done enough. But with Hispanics, 42% said, yes, the country has done the necessary changes. Yeah. There was already a split there. Then blacks' view of why many blacks don't get ahead. Is it blacks mostly responsible or discrimination mostly responsible? In 2009, it was about 55% saying blacks mostly responsible. And it was under 40% that it was discrimination.
20: Hmm.
19: Where would that be today?
20: Yeah.
19: And by the way, it was also blacks saying blacks mostly responsible, even in 2002.
20: Hmm.
19: But if you've noticed, and you look at a number of different factors, say, over the last 50 years,
20: mm-hmm.
19: things are so much better than they used to be. But if you deal in race hustling, that grift can't ever end.
20: Yeah.
19: And what you're trying to do is manipulate people constantly
20: for
19: racial divide. And we've seen it more in the last 10 to 12 years than I can remember.
20: Yeah. Well, and the very vocal activist class and a complicit media, I think, have been part of that. And one of the things that I think really shifted things in a horrible way was the death of Michael Brown. Hands up, don't shoot. That lie.
19: Yes.
20: I mean, some people sort of point to Trayvon Martin. Michael Brown was like the real breaking point that gave a lot of the race hustlers so much of a platform.
19: Yes.
20: And they still to this day say he was murdered, when even Obama's own Justice Department found that no, that was a clean shoot.
19: Yes. And dude, it was years later when it had been debunked. They were still saying hands up, don't shoot, which was a load of baloney. So take that for what it's worth. I'm not surprised to hear Ben Rhodes saying what he's still saying. Okay, much to get to. We've got AI involved in Nimrods in the News. You're going to like that one. And a news update in just a few. We're Markley Van Camp and Robbins, and you're listening to AM 1450 and FM 99.3 KNSI.
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3: The Markley, Van Camp, and Robbins Show. 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
3: All right. News update. The one and only. David Van Camp.
20: All right. The law firm behind the big Cornell lawsuit is in some trouble now because they misidentified somebody, one of the accused.
3: Oh, boy.
20: This was in the Free Press. Stunning. They served papers to the mom of Matthew Engels, somebody who has been named as a defendant, accusing him of being part of a gang rape at Cornell in 2024. He got put into the official docket. Internet weirdos have been harassing him. But that Matthew Engels never went to Cornell. He's an active duty sergeant in the Marines. And there are people harassing him and his sister and his mom, posting his address, posting phone numbers.
3: Unbelievable.
20: This whole thing, the mob that's come out so quickly with all of this,
3: Are you surprised?
20: I thought there would be a little bit more restraint. I will admit that.
3: Yeah, we need to get into that a little bit later. Yeah, you should have heard the open of Good Morning America today. It'll make you roll your eyes. All right, we got to get to Nimrods.
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9: I love the poorly educated.
3: 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Nimrods in the News. We go to California. Well, you got some thieves that stole two semi-trailers with a trucking company with NVIDIA's logo on it, with one saying plus AI. So they're thinking chips, it's going to be a bunch of stuff, man, this is going to be something. Each trailer filled with 20,000 pounds of sand. Uh-oh, that's not what we were looking for. They're in a whole lot of trouble, and that's Nimrods in the News.
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10: More U.S. service members head to the Middle East. On Lisa Brady, Fox News. Two U.S. officials confirming to Fox the Theodore Roosevelt Carrier Strike Group and a Marine Expeditionary Unit are being sent to the region, adding about 10,000 more sailors and Marines to the Middle East. It'll be the third U.S. aircraft carrier in the region. This as President Trump suggests Iran may have a connection to yesterday's attack on a flight to Israel.
14: The Fly Dubai co-pilot accused of trying to intentionally crash an Israel-bound jet this week could be linked to Iran, President Trump says.
15: I would say the answer based on what I'm hearing is yes, but we're working on it right now.
14: The president's comments follow Israeli Prime Minister Benjamin Netanyahu's assessment on Fox and Friends that the co-pilot underwent radical indoctrination. Passengers on the flight described a harrowing scene. The pilot was stabbed by the co-pilot. Passengers and crew members were able to retake control of the aircraft and make an emergency landing in Saudi Arabia.
10: Fox's Jared Halpern at the White House. Meantime, a sixth person arrested in a possible plot to attack a U.S.-run airbase in England. Counterterrorism police in Britain say the new suspect is a dual UK-Iranian national. Iran has denied involvement. Lawyers for a convicted killer in Tennessee say she is alive and critical condition at a hospital after a failed execution attempt last night.
16: I don't think we could ever know what it was like to go through that time, but I do know that that really was her biggest fear. It was not a fear of dying. It was a fear of a prolonged, painful, traumatic death.
10: Stephen Farrell, one of the lawyers for Krista Pike, who was convicted in the torture murder of a classmate more than 30 years ago. Pike surviving two lethal injection doses. An investigation continues. In Massachusetts, a judge just rejecting a defense motion to acquit Lindsay Clancy in the killing of her three children after the recent hung jury and mistrial. 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
28: KNSI News Time is 3:02, sunny with a high near 63. Your full KNSI forecast is on the way in moments. Good afternoon, I'm Jake Judd. The Minnesota Bureau of Criminal Apprehension has identified the man and officer involved in a fatal use of force incident in Ottertail County. Authorities say 39-year-old Christopher Olson of Battle Lake died after being shot by a Fergus Falls police officer during a lengthy SWAT standoff early September 26th. Investigators say Olson had barricaded himself inside a home, assaulted a family member, and fired a shotgun at an armored SWAT vehicle. The BCA says Olson later appeared in a doorway armed with the weapon, prompting the officer to shoot. The incident remains under investigation. Governor Tim Walz signed an executive order Thursday giving farmers, loggers, and truckers some relief as diesel prices hit record highs. The order lets vehicles hauling corn, soybeans, wheat, potatoes, carrots, sugar beets, and forest products exceed weight limits by up to 10% on state and local highways. Temporary hours of service relief has also been granted to drivers hauling fuel, including diesel. Fuel, oil, gasoline, ethanol, and biodiesel. The statewide average for diesel is $6.23 a gallon, according to AAA. Governors in 10 other states, including Alabama, Georgia, Nebraska, and Texas, have taken similar steps. Drivers on eastbound Interstate 94 in Monticello are getting their Fenning Avenue exit back. The Minnesota Department of Transportation says crews reopened the ramp to Wright County Road 18 overnight. Drivers should also watch for shifted lanes between Highway 25 and County Road 18 while crews finish work in the median. It's all part of the project to widen I-94 to three lanes through the area, which MnDOT expects to wrap up by early November. and administrative jobs at the University of Minnesota are growing faster than other employee groups. A Star Tribune analysis found about 2,000 academic administrative employees in 2025, up nearly a third from 2017. Faculty headcount grew 6%, while the number of tenured or tenure-track faculty fell 5%. The findings come as the university plans to cut $225 million from its budget over 2 years. For more on these and other stories, visit knsiradio.com, which is also where you can sign up for the daily newsletter. I'm Jake Judd, KNSI News.
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19: 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Now your local forecast from the Hansen Paving Weather Center.
21: Bright sunshine expected this afternoon with daytime highs approaching 66. Northwest winds 10 to 15 miles per hour. Clear skies again tonight, lows around 40, high of 61 tomorrow. Slight chance for showers Saturday with highs in the mid-60s, mainly clear Sunday. I'm Staff Meteorologist Paul Frombly on KNSI. Currently, it's 66 degrees.
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3: The Markley, Van Camp, and Robbins Show. Jamie Markley, David Van Camp, Scott Robbins out back tomorrow. He's getting a big award today. We'll have more on that a little bit later.
29: We are no longer the woke department or the weak department.
3: Mm-hmm.
29: Simple translation of that. No fatties, no trannies, no beardos, no weirdos, no wimps, no radicals. Just warriors.
3: Pete Hegseth, State of the Force address yesterday at the Marine Corps base in Quantico, Virginia. And it's rubbed some people wrong.
20: Well, too bad. Get over it.
3: I know. Well, he said a lot of good things in that speech that I know certainly rubbed people wrong. But I don't know how you argue it when he says, listen, it's not, we're colorblind. It's merit-based.
20: Yeah.
3: I think a lot of people want it that way. And when he says things like, what?
29: The ideological clowns are out. The patriotic cowboys are in
3: America
29: with testosterone testing on top. Diversity is not our strength. Unity is our strength.
3: I love that.
20: Yes.
3: So many people do.
20: Yes.
3: I mentioned it earlier, too, like on Good Morning America.

0: month. Hegseth accused the press of treason for the reporting on the war, calling them anti-American losers. But on Capitol Hill, he is facing growing criticism, including from Republicans, Kentucky Congressman Thomas Massie, moving to impeach Hegseth. Guys,
1: so much to unpack right there.
2: Oh, so no. much.
3: Thomas Massie is mad at him. Thomas, no, not Pinecone.
2: Yeah. They always do that. Also, getting criticized from Republicans.
3: Yes.
2: Of course, you're like, okay, when are they going to mention Massie? There it is. Yeah, yes, of course.
3: It's going to be Massie. I don't know. I loved it. I mean, hearing that speech. And there are times when I think that Pete Hegseth kind of overdoes it, but I love it. Because I just think it's refreshing.
2: Oh, goodness, yes. Yeah, I think he knows the people that he's leading.
3: Yeah.
2: And that's a big reason why he's saying what he's saying.
3: Right. This was not a speech for the normies.
2: No. But he also knew what the reaction would be. He also had a bunch of initiatives he talked about, laying out 6 core policy announcements designed to reshape how the military operates, builds, recruits, and prays. The Autonomous Warfare Command, a new 4-star combatant command created to scale up drone, AI, and robotic capabilities. Transition away from legacy-only hardware and field high-tech strike capabilities at record speed. Okay.
3: All right.
2: Project Meridian, a futuristic 120-day study group focused on long-term battlefield tech and dominance. Co-led by high-profile private sector giants Elon Musk, Paul Merlocky, and former House Speaker Newt Gingrich, which was a bit of a head-scratcher. Maybe he knows something. I don't know.
3: Well, he has had sort of a side project in looking at, like, avoiding, like, an apocalyptic event. He was one of the first guys in Congress I ever heard talk about the danger of an EMP being detonated over America. In fact, there's a book called One Second After, which is about that. Which it's just constantly getting worse and worse, just pounding into your soul because more and more despair comes through. Very well written book, but it's a journey, man.
2: I bet.
3: I think he read that book into the congressional record or something like that. Like, he acknowledged this on the House floor.
2: Wow.
3: Like, this is something we got to think about.
2: Pete did mention Fortress America, a national security supply initiative aimed at making domestic military bases independent of civilian energy grids and bringing supply chains, including rare earths, microchips, and munitions, entirely back on U.S. soil. I mean, in a lot of this stuff, you can say, well, I'm not an expert in this, but this sounds like a pretty good idea. Also, the next great American base. A nationwide competition. Yes. Asking state governors to pitch land and red tape cuts to build the first brand-new, classical-style U.S. military installation in 40 years, housing up to 25,000 troops. Then there's the American Corps of Cadets, an expansion of officer commissioning pipelines, partnering with institutions like LSU, Liberty University, Tuskegee, Mississippi State, and Hillsdale College to create a new generation of patriotic, discipline-focused officer candidates. And you can hear the left screaming in pain over that one.
3: But they need. But what about reading white fragility and lesbian dance theory? I don't know.
2: And then lastly, the Office of Religious Affairs, a newly established department reporting directly to the Secretary of War to cut through red tape, protect chapel budgets, and prioritize spiritual readiness for service members who identify with a faith. So it's a whole culture shift.
3: All right.
2: From what we've seen before. And as different people have commented, and I would agree, you got the Mark Milleys of the world. What about white rage? Or Lloyd Austin. Well, just want to put another shield over his face. Right.
3: The guy who just disappears for weeks on end with no explanation.
2: Yeah. And then no discipline
3: happens.
2: It's just kind of crazy. Man, just when you think, okay, this Cornell thing is kind of losing its steam now that more information has come out and people have read this

0: you know, police report of what this Jane Doe had actually said to investigators a couple of years ago, this will probably die out, but it's not.
1: Oh, no, it's not. Well, this is, if you haven't heard it, it's a story where a couple of years ago at Cornell, a young woman who hasn't been identified is at a frat party. She's been drinking, and then she goes into a private room with a couple of guys. They had talked about hooking up together, mm-hmm. all three of them. They're doing ketamine. They're drinking. The first two guys are hammered because one of them, well, he can't perform, then falls asleep, a.k.a. passes out. The other guy is, like, dry heaving in a wastebasket.
0: Oh, my gosh.
1: Then other guys come in, and there's fooling around happening and all of this. That's the initial story, and there are text messages now that have come out where she was telling people, hey, it's okay. We're just not – just let's just not talk about it. Let's move on. And then what it sounds like is that she talked to her friends, and her friends convinced her to go talk to the police, and then that's how we got the initial police report,
0: mm-hmm.
1: which, again, does not allege that she was assaulted or raped, and now it's turned into this gang rape thing. And the shocking thing about this is they said, well, they just tried to sweep this under the rug. No, they didn't. They punished the whole fraternity for it.
0: Yes.
1: Like,
0: well, and I mean, it's all reprehensible.
1: Oh, yeah. I'm not endorsing what they were doing there at all.
0: But as far as an attack or a rape or a sexual assault, when you read the interview, if you're just being an honest broker, you don't come away with that at all.
1: No.
0: Was it regretful? I'm sure.
1: Oh, yeah.
0: But you know, are just getting your news update this morning from ABC.
2: ABC News obtains documents and text messages from Cornell's internal investigation into the alleged sexual assault. What we're seeing on social media, a new trend. I am Jane Doe.
0: I knew that would make you roll your eyes.
1: I saw that because there are people who, even though these guys have all been named, their pictures are all over the place. And there was a mistaken identity issue where and this was on the part of the lawyers representing Jane Doe.
0: Mm-hmm.
1: They filed the wrong information for one of the guys, and some dude who had never attended Cornell, never been to Cornell, who's a sergeant in the Marine Corps, he's getting harassed. His mom's getting harassed. His sister's getting harassed because the online mob is so rabid about this because they don't know most of the story.
0: No. It's the algorithm.
1: Yeah. But, you know, they're protecting the identity of the accuser. And so a bunch of women are going on there. I am Jane Doe. You can stop asking. Ah, I'm a good person. Look at me.
0: All the virtue signaling. It is. It's enough to make you want to puke. So, yeah, that's still out there. Meanwhile, that Hassan Piker's back in the news?
1: Oh, yeah, he is. Yeah, he was at UT, University of Texas. That weird communist Twitch streamer, Hassan Piker. He is a big fan of white supremacist James Tallarico, the U.S. Senate nominee for Democrats in Texas, but he is issuing a warning to that unrepentant racist, and it's not to stop being so racist, especially towards black women.
0: Hmm.
1: But in fact, it's, hey, remember, you're ours.
0: Oh, got it. All right.
3: Hopefully after James Tallarico wins, we got to hold him to account. We got to make sure that he doesn't become another do-nothing Democrat, business as usual. And we got to keep up that pressure, and we have to remind him that we are the force that backed him both early on, and we are the force that allowed him to win this seat of power. And if he wants to maintain it, he's got to play ball.
0: That's some gangster stuff there, boy.
1: Uh-huh. I do
0: how
1: like
0: about that.
1: I do like how so many Democrats, and I don't blame him, I guess, for thinking that he's such a big power broker,
0: mm-hmm.
1: because he's really not. Most people don't even know who the hell he is.
0: They don't.
1: But Democrats are the ones who brought him in. They're the ones who said, yeah, this is going to be the liberal Joe Rogan, which always makes me laugh, and I have to repeat it, because you have the liberal Joe Rogan. His name is Joe Rogan.
0: Yes.
1: Like, my goodness.
0: He just has a form of sanity.
1: Right.
0: That said, you guys are crazy.
1: Yes.
0: By the way, you see that video come out? Because I don't pay that much attention unless that dude's in the news.
1: Mm-hmm.
0: I think it was January 2025. He's all dressed up as a furry, or he's dressed up in some sort of costume.
1: He's dressed up in like a French maid outfit.
0: Yeah. That was it. What is that about?
1: Well, I think he has said before that he is spiritually gay, but not gay.
0: And that's a form of Joe Rogan? Somebody better tell Rogan that, man. That's insane. Because I guess that would be the left version of Joe Rogan. I guess that kind of makes sense.
1: Cross-dressing communist Islamist, yeah.
0: Yes. Speaking of Islamists, the story out of Milwaukee is pretty wild. We got to get to that. And the five stories we're watching today. We're Markley, Van Camp, and Robbins. 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
0: The Markley, Van Camp, and Robbins Show. Thank you very much for being here. I'm Jamie Markley. That's David Van Camp. Scott Robbins is out today. He will be back tomorrow. And he's not out today for a mental health day after the Cubs were swept out of
18: the playoffs.
0: I'm saying that wasn't what it was.
18: Thank you.
0: You're welcome. He'll be back tomorrow. He's accepting an award today.
1: Yes.
0: We'll be talking about that a little bit later on. It's the five stories we're watching today now.
1: Number five. Middle East crude exports have rebounded to 98% of pre-war levels per J.P. Morgan. Number four, the Texas Department of Public Safety says that they foiled a plan to attack the Texas State Capitol in Austin. 40-year-old Benny Caldera Jr. was arrested in the San Antonio suburb of Converse. He was angry about AIPAC. And like the Jews very much, he wanted to exterminate people, according to a friend who turned him in. So he was taken into the Bexar County Jail, and then the FBI took custody of him today. Number three, Krista Gayle Pike was set to be put to death in Tennessee for the torture and murder of a classmate in 1995. However, the lethal injection attempt failed twice. She was taken to a hospital. The suspicion is that she's probably like brain dead or something.
0: Okay.
1: It's just a bonkers situation. I was shocked when I woke up and started reading about these reports this morning.
0: Her even lawyer said, now this is the one thing I'm unclear about. We want an all-female injection team.
1: Yeah.
0: Or we want basically the firing squad.
1: Or hanging.
0: Yes.
1: By the way, Marsha Blackburn, who's running for governor of Tennessee, said, this is why I'm going to bring back the electric chair.
0: Oh, golly.
1: I think firing squad is fine.
0: Yes.
1: That's quicker and, honestly, more humane.
0: 100%. I just don't understand that part of it. Was it an all-female lethal injection team?
1: I believe there was a male doctor, the same one who botched an earlier attempt. Well, I don't know if it's fair to say he botched it because basically he couldn't find a vein and didn't feel comfortable going through with it.
0: Okay.
1: Number two, Israeli Prime Minister Benjamin Netanyahu says the co-pilot who tried to hijack an airplane on the way to Tel Aviv had undergone radical Islamist training. And I'll tell you, that guy is having a real bad day because he is not only being interrogated by Saudi officials, but Mossad's going to get its hands on him.
0: Oh, yeah.
1: That's going to be an interesting, some not fun times in Saudi Arabia.
0: Probably why he was begging while still on the plane for somebody to kill him.
1: Please just kill me. Yeah.
0: Yeah.
1: And then number one, a dual UK-Iranian national, this is just now breaking, has been arrested over that RAF Fairford incident in the UK.
0: Mm-hmm.
1: The attempted, what they're saying was an attempted terrorist attack that got broken up by a farmer.
0: Yes.
1: Yeah. They have arrested now a dual UK-Iranian national involved with this plot.
0: And again, out on bail the others.
1: Yeah.
0: But
1: there
0: makes
1: are
0: no
1: the strictest conditions possible.
0: Oh, yeah.
1: See, that's where you're wrong, buddy. That's what Andy Burnham, the prime minister, said. Yeah, no, the strictest conditions would be not out on bail.
0: Exactly. It's such a head scratcher. And like this story out of Milwaukee, I had mentioned. ICE arrested. Are you familiar with Sala? Sarsour? Am I saying that last name right?
1: Sarsour. Oh, is that Linda Sarsour, the Women's March lady? Yeah.
0: This is Sala.
1: Okay.
0: He's the president of the Islamic Society of Milwaukee. This was back in April. Now, he's got deep ties to Hamas and was a board member of American Muslims for Palestine. And in the story, what local media didn't say at the time, that he's got a rap sheet going back to the 90s. He was jailed for 8 months in Israel for supporting Hamas. He was named in FBI memos as a Hamas fundraiser tied to the Holy Land Foundation, the biggest terror financing conviction in U.S. history. His brother admitted that that family used their furniture business to funnel cash to Hamas operatives, and AMP was exposed as a rebranded Hamas support pipeline. The government said he lied about his history on his green card application. And so you had Wisconsin Democrats demanding his release. But the Trump administration can't deport him. But you got Democrats now saying this is completely unfair, and I stand with him. What are we doing?
1: Aiding and abetting terrorists, of course.
0: Yes, very much so. Okay, we got a couple of updates, and then the whole hero story from that hijacked plane coming up.
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13: KNSI News Time is 3:30. It's sunny with a high near 63. Your full KNSI forecast is on the way in moments. Good afternoon. I'm Jake Judd. Little Falls police are investigating after a man was hit and killed by a train. It happened around 9:45 Wednesday night near 9th Avenue and Lindbergh Drive Northwest. Police identified the man as 45-year-old Thomas Belaski of Little Falls. The State Patrol, the Morrison County Sheriff's Office, and Little Falls Fire Department helped at the scene. The circumstances that led up to the man's death are under investigation. Relief is in sight for drivers on Interstate 94 in Monticello. The Minnesota Department of Transportation says the freeway is on track to open to three lanes in both directions by early November. Until then, two lanes stay open each way with lane shifts, reduced speeds, and crews at work. MnDOT also says the eastbound exit ramp on Fenning Avenue reopened overnight. Find out what to expect on the work zone at knsiradio.com. Minnesota's cold weather rule starts today, aimed at preventing utility disconnection for customers who fall behind in their bills. The protection isn't automatic, though. Customers who get a shutoff notice need to call their gas or electric company and get up a payment plan. Lower-income households can be required to pay more than 10% of their income towards heating bills. 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Great Theater is bringing in one of the most popular musicals ever written to downtown St. Cloud this fall. Les Miserables opens at the Paramount Center for the Arts on October 16th and runs through November 1st. The story follows Jean Valjean, a former prisoner trying to build a new life in 19th century France as a revolution unfolds around him. It's the longest run on the Paramount's October calendar, which also includes Shakespeare's Othello on October 6th and TEDx St. Cloud on October 8th. Get the lineup and find a link for tickets at knsiradio.com. Shoppers looking to pre-order Apple's first foldable iPhone should beware of scams. Malwarebytes says it found a fake pre-order page for the iPhone Duo. The site looks like an Apple page and shows a tab offering a $500 voucher. For more on these and other stories, visit knsiradio.com, which is also where you can sign up for the daily newsletter. I'm Jake Judd, KNSI News.
18: This is a Bloomberg Money Minute. Buying a home just got tougher. Average long-term mortgage rates surging to the highest in about 3 years this week. A 30-year fixed-rate loan is now 7.28%, according to Freddie Mac. Media giant Disney restructuring its TV unit, which includes the ABC network, ESPN, FX, and the Disney Channel. The Wall Street Journal says it's slashing hundreds of jobs.
19: Shares of Disney today down about 3.5% while elsewhere on Wall Street. Stocks began the day lower because oil prices rose about 3% and growth in U.S. manufacturing last month was lower than forecast. But after a bond market rally, which pushed bond yields lower, and with a lot of excitement about AI giant Anthropic on pace to start trading shares for the first time as soon as next month, the Dow today ended 21 points higher, the NASDAQ up 11, the S&P up 15. And Home Depot now selling a holiday sweater in orange and green trim that comes with a built-in tool belt and a couple of tools like a screwdriver, pliers, and a measuring tape. Tom Busby, Bloomberg Radio.
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16: 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Now your local forecast from the Hanson Paving Weather Center.
25: Bright sunshine expected this afternoon with daytime highs approaching 66. Northwest winds 10 to 15 miles per hour. Clear skies again tonight. Lows around 40. High of 61 tomorrow. Slight chance for showers Saturday with highs in the mid-60s. Mainly clear Sunday. I'm Staff Meteorologist Paul Trombley on KNSI. Currently, it's 66 degrees.
19: 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The Markley Van Camp and Robbins Show. Jamie Markley, David Van Camp. Scott Robbins is out today. He's accepting a big award.
1: Yes!
19: And yep. We'll be back tomorrow.
1: He's pretending to not be excited about it.
19: I'm telling you, dude.
1: He's excited about it.
19: He's excited about it. He's very touched by it.
1: He's like, oh, who cares? I'm like, dude, you're going to post on Facebook about it the second you can.
19: Oh, buddy, yeah. So, yeah, we're going to have some fun with that a little bit later. Just saw this headline. Death row inmates across the country put in requests for all-female execution teams. Thank you, Babylon Bee.
1: Oh, gosh. After the Krista Pike botched execution.
19: In Tennessee.
1: Yeah.
19: And the governor's saying, yeah, we're going to halt those for a while.
1: Yeah, and they should.
19: And it's two. And you could say, well, they couldn't find the vein on the other one. But this one, that one report from Fox, yeah, she felt like my arms were going to explode.
1: Golly, man.
19: It's like they're doing the injection instead of the firing squad because, what, it's more humane?
1: That's what they say. It's not. I mean, Look at the stat. It's something like 7.5% failure rate. And there are a lot of factors that go into that. One is because of a scarcity of the actual drugs, because a bunch of pharmaceutical companies, especially European ones, don't want to distribute it for the purposes of carrying out the death penalty. Now, if you want to, kill someone who's depressed in Canada, they're more than happy to oblige. But a ruthless murderer? No.
19: Yeah. By the way, the whole joke from Babylon Bee is because the legal team for this woman had requested an all-female injection team for her execution.
1: Yeah.
19: Okay. And I was unclear, but you say there was a dude there, but he was part of the other
1: doctor,
19: one that was botched.
1: Yeah. Yeah, there have been a lot of jokes. It's dark humor. It is absolutely dark. And
19: oh, yeah.
1: I mean, listen, I'm not going to lose any sleep over this woman's discomfort, pain. You can't do that. That's not how this is supposed to go, obviously. But there are a lot of jokes out there, like a picture of a woman talking to her husband saying, I found a really cute execution method on Pinterest.
19: Gosh. Oh, man. You got to have a certain sense of humor.
0: I can't help it. That's funny. Another headline, UK terror suspects back in custody after sharing meme. Also, of course, the Babylon Bee. Because, yeah, people get thrown in jail for memes, but they're out on bail for a thwarted terrorist attack.
1: Yes.
0: Which is crazy. Last one I'll share is Christy Noem files for divorce, expected to get half of husband's bras. Okay.
1: I forgot all about that. That was quite the caper, wasn't it?
0: The husband dressing as a woman all the time?
1: You know, yeah, and like had some sort of humiliation kink and all that, and had like the oversized cockeyed breasts.
0: Oh my gosh. Who knows, man? Some people may look like they have it all together. You have no friggin' idea.
1: No idea.
0: Yeah. We talked about the thwarted terrorist attack on that plane.
1: Yeah.
0: Because of, the pilot that got stabbed was able to, you know, even soaked in blood, click the door open to where this dude rushes in and puts the attacker into a chokehold, drags him out. What'd they say? The guy was a plumber?
1: Yeah, they said he was an Israeli plumber.
0: Yeah, I heard Trump say something like, you know, and they're strong. Yeah. They're carrying a lot of stuff.
1: That's true, man.
0: And anyway, he said when he went in there, there were no pilots in the seats. Just the terrorist on the controls between the two seats. Mm-hmm. And then that part, you mentioned it yesterday. It was when Netanyahu asked, did you know what you were doing, when he got his hands on the controls of the plane to stop the nosedive?
1: Yeah.
0: And he answered, I watch Air Crash Investigation, Mr. Prime Minister.
1: Yes, it's a documentary series about real-life aviation disasters.
0: Yeah. And he was able to, like, pull back on it up and to stop the nosedive.
1: Wow.
0: It really is miraculous.
1: Well, I was seeing some aviation experts just talking about, I don't know all the physics involved, obviously. I'm not a pilot. Mm-hmm. Talking about how much of a miracle it was that they were able to pull out of that and that the plane actually held together during that rapid descent.
0: Man. Yeah, it's crazy. There was a book I read, it was years ago now, and there was one chapter that talked about a lot of airline disasters. And basically, it was pilots that had been trained a certain way, but under duress, your brain speeds up at a pace that what you would normally do doesn't happen anymore. Yeah. But for this guy, it's just like, I know what I saw on this show, so I just kind of did it.
1: Right.
0: The other part of the story, the attacker believed to be Omani. Mm-hmm. So Israel's investigating how he was cleared to operate the flight to Tel Aviv, given that Oman and Israel have no diplomatic relations, and Israel imposes strict controls on foreign crew flying in its airspace.
1: Yeah.
0: And so exactly, how did that happen?
1: And of course, now you've got people out there saying this is a false flag, and you know the Israel derangement syndrome is running on high.
0: Not surprised. Not surprised at all. Last night, debate in California.
1: Yeah.
0: Steve Hilton, Javier Baqueria. I'm just going to keep calling him Baqueria.
1: It's an homage to former President Joe Biden.
0: Yes, that's what he called him.
1: He saw Becerra and turned it into Baqueria.
2: Javier Baqueria.
0: Thank you.
1: Well, Javier Becerra Baqueria went really nasty on the topic of immigration, trying to score cheap political points. He's not very good at this. I mean, he'll still win because he's got a D next to his name. But,
0: right. Yeah. He's not very good. Okay, roll it.
2: Steve,
0: is that the clip? All right.
2: Steve, you're running for governor of California, and you'll enforce Trump's laws at the federal level, but you won't enforce state laws at our level. California welcomed you into California, and you welcomed ICE mercenaries into our state in return. How do you square that? You know, you're an immigrant. I have fought all my life to make life better for immigrants, to represent them well, to defend them, to let them.
0: We're talking about illegals.
1: Right.
0: Well, you're not supposed to let ICE in, right. You nut.
2: Represent them well, to defend them, to let them grow and build like my parents. But here's the problem I have with your policies. You seem to welcome immigrants who look like you, but deport immigrants who look like me. We need to have a governor who will protect everyone who works hard.
0: Well, isn't that the thing, man? If you can't win the argument, you just go to the same things. Yep. It's racism. It's sexism.
1: Right.
0: Blah, blah, blah, blah, blah. Right.
2: I don't need to stand here and listen to you say that you'll enforce Trump's laws, but you won't enforce California state laws.
3: You're not enforcing, and your party isn't enforcing, California law as it is now. And what a disgraceful remark that was. I don't think people want to hear that kind of remark in a debate like this.
0: Yeah, I think you're probably right about that.
1: I think that's handling it pretty well.
0: Yeah. I mean, for a clear-thinking person, they see through it.
1: Yeah.
0: Unfortunately, it doesn't seem like enough clear thinkers in California.
1: No.
0: Just based on who they voted for in the past and who they're probably going to vote for this time, too. All right, it's that time. We do it a couple of times a day. Go around the table. It may not be the biggest story that you saw all day, but man, you were interested, wanted to bring it in. David always brings in good ones. What do you got for your story now, David?
1: Harvard hosted an event called Against the Pathology of Unruly Bodies. Apparently, it was a pro-obesity panel, and I'm not making that up. It's like there's this conspiracy theory that a lot of these activists, some of them are familiar faces if you pay attention to this stuff, who say that like GLP-1s is fat genocide.
0: Oh, my gosh.
1: It's amazing.
0: Losers.
1: Yeah. Well, artist in residence, that's her job, Roxane Gay, who's the cousin of the former president of Harvard, said this when asked about health insurance companies.
0: Okay. I'm pulling it up, man. Some of these things are just too insane.
4: Free Luigi, for one.
0: Ow. What?
4: I think that's a really important question. For better, not better, there's no better, but for worse and worse, the health insurance industry is actually equal opportunity evil. They are terrible for thin people, for fat people, for white people, for black people, for Asians, Middle Easterners, everyone in between.
0: So you're part of MAHA.
1: Yes, right. Well, I just like how casually at an elite institution you can be like, well, one, yeah, we should murder them. What?
0: Right.
1: And I bet you anything that all those people are also against the death penalty.
0: You're probably right about that.
1: Death penalty, unless you're doing it, you know, in cold blood by your own hands in the middle of the street.
0: Jeez. Man, when you see more and more stories about the elite universities, you'd never want to send your kid there.
1: Oh, heck no.
0: I mean, that's years of undoing. Like, you got to send them to a specialist or something after that. Okay, for my story, I'll preface this story this way. I remember years ago, Robbins and I talking about Robin Williams. And Robin's talking about, oh, that guy drives me nuts. I just don't find him funny. You know, this manic thing, whatever. And what was it, David? Was within the week.
1: Yeah, it was less than a week later. Yeah.
0: He's gone.
1: Yeah.
0: And Rob's like, I feel terrible. I go, you know what I said? My gosh. Dude, well, you weren't lying.
1: Right.
0: Yeah, but now I really feel bad.
1: Well.
0: And sometimes that happens.
1: Yeah, Scott Robbins killed Robin Williams.
0: Golly. So I prefaced that by saying this. I see in the news, Billy Joel has a brain disorder.
1: Mm-hmm.
0: You've been very outspoken about Billy Joel, Dave.
1: Well, I don't wish him any harm, but he is a terrible human being.
0: And why do you say that he's a terrible human being?
1: You can hear it in the songs. Good people don't write songs like that. I don't want him to suffer.
0: Is there a particular song?
1: All of them. The whole catalog.
0: It doesn't matter. Piano Man, yeah. Only a Woman. You know, Allentown, it doesn't matter.
5: For the longest time.
0: That was not a good one. There are some Billy Joel songs I really like. Anyway, Billy Joel said he doesn't want people to worry about him with this, basically this brain disorder. And I was unfamiliar with the story to know it was even going on. And I'd play you exactly what he said, but we've got a malfunction.
1: Oh, well.
0: But I can tell you. He said, I know people are worried about me because they read that I have a brain disorder, which sounds a lot worse than it actually is. I'm okay. My balance isn't that good. Lost a little bit of my hearing, but that may have to do with my age, too. And the rock and roll life and the loud volume probably didn't help. But I'm fine. I want people to not have to worry about me. I'm okay. I appreciate your call. So there you go. It's normal pressure, and I can't pronounce the word. Brain disorder that causes an excessive accumulation of fluid in the brain's ventricles. So it affects balance, vision, hearing, walking, that sort of thing. So there you go. And you wish him the best, I'm sure.
1: I wish him the best, even if he's a terrible person, because I'm not a terrible person like Billy Joel.
0: Golly. Man. Okay. Something we got to get to coming up for Nimrods of the News. It's a woman that pulls a gun, but it's the way local news handled it. I can't wait for you to hear. And a news update in just a few right here.
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0: All right. The Markley, Van Camp, and Robin Show. 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
0: All right, David. We got a news update. And this Nimrod, this is wild to me.
1: I'll make it very quick then because I want to lean into it. The governor of Tennessee has ordered all state executions to be suspended and launched an independent review after Krista Pike survived her execution attempt.
0: Independent review. It failed.
1: Right.
0: Okay, here's Nimrod's.
16: When the going gets tough.
13: Damn it, this is too hard.
16: The dumb get dumber.
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13: I love the poorly educated.
0: All right. Nimrod's in the News. We go to Indianapolis, where there's a children's store, Once Upon a Child. They take clothes, things like that. So you got a lady coming in, and she's got her kid with her. And the kid gets into this little motorized toy car. You're not supposed to do that. It's just kind of there for decoration, I take it. And they tell her, hey, that's not supposed to be played with, you know, policy.
1: Yeah.
0: And this woman, Tamia Statton, she's 21, said, all right. Well, the kid keeps playing with it. They go to remind her, hey, that's not for the kid to play with. And she pulls a gun out of the purse.
1: Hello.
0: Oh, yeah. And now I'm going to pick it up with the local news affiliate doing the story, because what they want to do after they're telling the story is bringing a psychologist to weigh in on it. Yes.
15: It was against their policy, later telling detectives Statton reacted explosively, launching threats like, we can fight about it.

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5: A midterm marathon. I'm Lisa Brady, Fox News. President Trump kicking off travel around the country ahead of the November elections.
6: This week, President Trump will rally supporters in Oklahoma, Alabama, and Ohio, all states he easily carried in his three runs for office.
7: Well, I won all of them by a lot. I'm going there just to make sure.
6: The president says his return to reliably red states is also about giving thanks to Republican voters.
7: And I haven't been there in a while, and I want to just thank them. Mr. President, we also have a governor's race that I think it's over, but we have to make sure people get out and vote, even in Oklahoma.
6: President Trump says the country is doing really well, but Republicans have not been able to get that message across to voters.
5: Fox's Jared Halpern at the White House. Voters keep telling pollsters they're not happy with the economy or the president's handling of it as Democrats run against what they call a failing agenda. About 10,000 more U.S. sailors and Marines are heading to the Middle East. U.S. officials confirming to Fox News a third aircraft carrier is being sent to the region, along with a Marine expeditionary unit. President Trump telling reporters today Iran may have a link to yesterday's attack on a fly-Dubai flight to Israel, which remains under investigation. Israel's prime minister says the co-pilot accused of stabbing the captain and trying to crash the plane is Omani,
8: a country Israel doesn't have diplomatic ties with and therefore wouldn't be allowed to land in Israel. The prime minister is working to figure out exactly how that was allowed.
5: Fox's Jeff Paul in Tel Aviv. Saudi officials say they've given the suspect to the UAE, which is leading a multi-nation investigation. The judge in the Lindsey Clancy murder case refuses to declare her not guilty, rejecting a defense motion that argued prosecutors didn't prove she was responsible for killing her three children in the recent trial that ended with a hung jury. Prosecutors have not said if they plan a retrial. 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
1: 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It's sunny with a high near 63. Your full KNSI forecast is on the way in moments. Good afternoon, I'm Jake Judd. The family of Renee Good is suing the federal government over her death in Minneapolis. The 37-year-old Good was shot and killed January 7th by immigration officers during a federal enforcement operation in the city. One lawsuit seeks damages for wrongful death. The second alleges a conspiracy to violate civil rights and to hide evidence of what happened. It names the officer, Jonathan Ross, along with the White House Deputy Chief of Staff, Stephen Miller, former Homeland Security Secretary Kristi Noem, and Border Czar Tom Homan, among others. Federal officials said at the time that the officer acted in self-defense and called Good's actions an act of domestic terrorism. Video of the shooting shows Good in her SUV as officers order her to get out. The officer fires as the vehicle turns away from him. The Justice Department has not yet responded to a request for comment. The family of one of the children killed in last year's mass shooting at Annunciation Church says YouTube could have prevented the tragedy in Minneapolis. The shooting happened on August 27, 2025, during a mass at the Minneapolis church. Attorneys for the family of the victim, 10-year-old Harper Moiski, say the shooter posted several videos on YouTube that promoted violent ideologies and glorified racism, anti-Semitism, firearms, and more. The lawyers accused the platform of having those videos before the shooting and failing to alert authorities. The shooting claimed the lives of Moiski and 8-year-old Fletcher Merkel, while 18 children and 3 adults were wounded. Haul out the flannel. It's time for Flannel Fest at the Ledge Amphitheater in Waite Park. The 5th annual festival is Saturday from 2 to 7 p.m. Ledge General Manager Meredith Loyne has the rundown.
10: 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We have a local favorite, Tammy Joe. We have iconic music played by Church of Cash. 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
1: 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I'm Jake Judd, KNSI News.
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13: When you need to know, your weather is on KNSI. Now your local forecast from the Hanson Paving Weather Center.
14: Lows dip down to about 40 tonight under clear skies. Northwest winds 5 to 10 miles per hour. Bright sunshine expected tomorrow. High of 61. Lows level off around 48 tomorrow night. Mid-60s Saturday with a slight chance of rain showers. Low 60s Sunday. I'm Staff Meteorologist Paul Trombley on KNSI. Right now, 66.
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20: The Markley, Van Camp, and Robbins Show. 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Scott Robbins is out. Has nothing to do with the Cubs.
21: Nope.
20: He was getting an award today.
21: Yes.
20: We'll be talking about it later and certainly having some fun with that tomorrow.
21: That's very insensitive and cruel.
20: No, we're going to have fun
21: and
20: highlight the incredible career of one Mr. Scott Robbins. Yes. We got an update out of Tennessee.
21: Yes. The governor, Bill Lee, saying that there is a third-party investigation into the botched execution of that woman, Krista Pike. She survived two different doses, and that was a maximum, apparently, sitting there in the execution chamber for close to an hour.
20: Well, I've heard some people saying, why stop at two? I'm
21: right?
20: Thinking probably because it's torture, but I...
21: Well... At the same time, I'm sorry, man. It may be insensitive, but
20: I know
21: there's people dropping dead from fentanyl overdoses all over the place. You can't, and that's on accident.
20: It's a strange thing that you can't complete this somehow, some way.
21: Right.
20: Anyway,
22: that investigation will be thorough, and it's going to take time, and therefore, the last scheduled execution for this year will not take place. Tennesseans deserve a justice system that's fair, that's consistent, that is faithfully administered. My responsibility is to uphold the sentences that Tennessee juries have handed down, even when it's difficult. And that is exactly what we intend to do.
0: Okay. The full investigation. And I suppose what? Not enough got in this person's system to kill him?
21: Right.
0: How?
21: Right.
0: Does that take an investigation that takes a long time? Maybe it does.
21: Well, yeah, they're wondering.

0: Right.
1: Doesn't make sense. Tennessee law doesn't currently authorize a firing squad as a standard option.
0: Oh.
1: Okay. Why? Because, well,
0: that would be
1: it specifies lethal injection as the primary method. It does provide for electrocution as an alternative in certain circumstances. Mm-hmm. Okay. Is this some sort of anti-gun thing? I'm seriously trying to understand it. Well, because, listen, this is it's a small sample size. I get it. But so far, just in talking to a few people, it's like 7 out of 7. Your choice would be firing squad.
0: Yeah.
1: It's over. I don't get it.
0: Yeah, I don't know. I would say let's open it up to a poll. But because Scott is out today, if you want to message the show on Facebook, don't give Scott any context. Just message, I would like to die by... Click.
1: Oh, gosh. Don't do it for his heart. Oh, gosh.
0: Or how about this? I would like to be executed, if it were my choice, by firing squad or lethal injection or whatever it is. Just no context provided. I just want him to come in the next day and be like, why are people telling me how they want to die?
2: Yeah. Holy smokes, man.
0: I think the thing is with the lethal injection is that they try to say that's the more, like, humane thing. That's, you know, it's sanitizing for the state. Because killing somebody is an act of violence, and they don't want it to get messy. I think the death penalty should be on the table for the most heinous criminals and crimes committed. Absolutely. But this whole idea of trying to wash your hands and sanitize what that means leads to more problems than it solves.
1: All right, I'm asking AI right now, why not? Why not the firing squad?
0: Because it's messy.
1: Let's see.
0: It's brutal.
1: Has its own legal and practical concerns. Let's see if this makes sense.
0: Okay.
1: Potential reliability. A firing squad doesn't depend on obtaining specialized pharmaceutical drugs. His proponents argue that it could be more reliable than lethal injection. Well, yes, of course.
0: Yeah.
1: I wouldn't call that a concern. Potential speed. Death may occur quickly. May occur quickly. It better.
0: Right.
1: I mean...
0: Well, how far out are you with a rifle? What are you, 10 yards maybe?
1: I would think. If you've seen pictures of them before, it's not any more than that.
0: Right. That's pretty easy
1: shot. Seven
0: people
1: sitting around.
0: Yeah.
1: Although that doesn't guarantee every execution would proceed without complications. What, the gun jams or something?
0: Right. Well, you got six more.
1: That's temporary. Legal challenges. Tennessee would have to establish a protocol and defend it against constitutional challenges. Mm-hmm. Okay, and public perception. A firing squad is a visibly violent method, and lawmakers may be reluctant to bring it back. More so than this woman going, my arm is on fire, it's going to explode.
0: That's the thing. If you're saying something like the firing squad is off the table because it's too graphic, then really you're just making an argument against the death penalty.
1: Right.
0: Because if you think that, like, killing somebody with a needle versus killing somebody with a gun is substantively different, then you have a warped sense of what killing somebody is.
1: Yes, very much so. Okay. So that's the update there.
0: Robin's hot takes on...
1: Oh, gosh. We got all sorts of Robin stuff out of context. It's just funny.
0: Did you get the F-bombs out of that one at least?
1: Well, yeah, it was... And he didn't mean anything by it. It was someone with a certain condition.
0: Yeah.
1: And you were trying to say the guy's got a disability. And he didn't believe it. He's like, that's not a disability, is it? And it was just funny the way that
0: Robin's
1: back and forth went.
0: Hot takes on people with disabilities.
3: Is that a disability?
0: Yes.
3: Is that covered? What's the disability?
0: I forget what the disease is actually called, but it
3: that is a disease.
0: It is actually like a genetic, yes.
3: Well,
0: disorder. Yeah,
3: it should be a telethon.
0: Golly, it is.
1: He's an award winner today, by the way, kids.
0: It's like younger guy trying to explain to grandpa. That some people have health and physical challenges.
1: Yes.

0: not their fault.
1: No, the guy's a total professional, though, and has been for years. It's just a certain condition, and Scott's like, what? That's a disease? It was just hilarious. Anyway, he won a Pioneer Award is what the award was today. And the thing that I think meant so much to him is it's not like he campaigned for it. Someone nominated him for it and then voted on, and he was receiving it. And hopefully, I'm not quite sure exactly what time that award was going on. I just knew he had to take the day off because it was happening during the show.
2: Yeah.
1: A couple of guys we know are there and hopefully recording the acceptance speech that we could certainly have fun with. And then
2: you think he's going to cry?
1: Our friends in Dallas, dude, that was the first thing they asked this morning. And I thought, no, he's not much. If it was some sort of heartfelt thing between him and I, I'm going to shed the tear before he does.
2: Yeah, I think that's true.
1: And I think you would before he does.
2: Yeah, probably. It depends on what it is, but yeah, probably.
1: But if he does weep during it, man, that'll be incredible. We'll have to have fun with it.
2: If we don't get any audio of it from the event, then it'll go down and on the record as he cried like a baby.
1: Oh, there you go.
2: We just felt bad about playing it on the air because it was so blubbery. Like Adam Kinzinger, a super crier. Never seen the guy not cry.
1: He doesn't know that I was asked to narrate it, the award that's given to him. Like, talking about his entire career, how he went from here to here and all this stuff. So I think that will all be a surprise as he sees it. So,
2: maybe we'll see what happens.
1: I don't know.
2: Come on.
1: I don't know. There's a story out of Michigan. Nurse there has been charged. Did you even hear about this? I didn't see it in too many places. So, federally charged after prosecutors say she helped a Mexican national in ICE custody walk out of Trinity Health Ann Arbor Hospital and disappear. According to the criminal complaint, Chloe Renee Freeman got the guy from a CT scan room after he injured himself trying to flee ICE agents, removed his IV, and escorted him out through the ambulance bay. And you can see it on security video footage. She later told investigators she knew he was an ICE detainee subject to removal, but decided he was no longer, quote, in custody because agents were not standing with him in the room. She also said she opposed ICE family separation policies and knew she was going to set him free. And he has not been located since.
2: Oh, there you go.
1: She faces a federal misdemeanor for assisting the escape of a person under arrest, punishable up to a year in prison.
2: And you know what's so crazy is that in her peer group and probably among her colleagues, she's a hero.
1: Yeah, she's a fighter.
2: Yep.
1: Yeah, unbelievable. At the end of last hour, I had for Nimrods in the News the story out of Indianapolis where this 21-year-old woman, Tamia Staton, goes to this kid's store, Once Upon a Child. Looks like they do like clothes. People donate clothes or... I don't know. Go in there and shop for clothes. You can get paid to give clothes, whatever. She goes in there with a kid, and there's this little motorized car. The kid starts getting in the car, and they tell her it's against policy. You can't ride in the car.
2: Mm-hmm.
1: And she's like, all right. And then kid keeps going. They remind her. She pulls a gun out. The craziest thing to me was the local news affiliate, which is a Fox affiliate, that brings in the psychologist expert to talk about anger issues.
2: Well, that in the business, we call that enterprising, Jamie.
1: Oh, my gosh.
2: It's dazzling coverage.
3: Later telling detectives, Staton reacted explosively, launching threats like, we can fight about it, we can get down, and I can use this, referencing a gun she pulled from her purse to point at employees.
4: Most times when someone reacts with a violent weapon or in anger, it typically isn't automatic like that.
3: Licensed mental health counselor Kimball Richardson explained people are often hard.
1: By the way, Kimball, he's got his shirt and bow tie.
2: Oh, yeah.
1: With the jacket let's just say it doesn't look MAGA. Let's just say it that way. Okay.
3: Existing stress before something causes them to boil over violently. He shared advice for anyone who may suddenly find themselves on the other end.
1: What are we doing?
3: We get tips. Interaction.
1: Yes, tips.
4: When you're calm, or as calm as you can be in a situation, it tends to help another person who might be feeling out of control to be calmer. Let the person know, I'm listening to you. I don't want you to get hurt. I don't want to get hurt. Let's see what we can do to resolve this.
1: So a gangbanger pulls a gun on you, and that's the conversation you want to have with him at that time.
2: I love, too, that the on your side crew turns to what was his title, actually? Whatever, he's some sort of counselor, right?
1: Yes. Yeah.
2: Whose expert opinion is most people don't bring out a gun at a toy and clothing store for children.
1: Exactly.
2: Well, no duh. I don't have a fancy degree, but I can tell you that.
1: But there's another part of it.
4: The problem is not feeling anger. The problem is what you do about it. And that's what we try to teach people is when you're starting to get upset,
1: defund the police and send these clowns out to a serious situation. Good luck with that. All right. Wow.
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17: All right. 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Jamie Markley, David Van Camp, Scott Robbins out. He'll be back tomorrow. Now time for the five stories we're watching today.
21: One, two, three, four, five.
1: All right, number five. This came out of nowhere, but the DOJ is reviewing whether the special prosecutor's office that investigated the Watergate break-in committed misconduct. Are we going to have Richard Nixon be vindicated by history?
22: That'll be really interesting.
1: Wow. Number four, Middle East crude exports have rebounded to 98% of their pre-war levels, reaching about 17.5 million barrels per day. Number three, the governor of Tennessee has ordered all state executions to be suspended, and he also launched an independent review after Krista Pike survived her execution attempt. Number two, a dual UK-Iranian national has now been arrested in the UK over that RAF Fairford incident last weekend.

0: And this is what Sonny had to say.
1: I don't understand how you can spend an entire trial arguing that she did it, but she is not criminally responsible because she was suffering from a psychotic episode and postpartum psychosis, and then turn around in front of the very same judge and say there's no evidence that she did it.
2: I'm not convinced he's not on TikTok.
1: I think that's just I think that is a terrible...
3: Yeah.
2: No, that defense lawyer regurgitated
3: pretty much every talking point that was like...
2: That the TikTok...
3: Lighten it up on the top.
1: It feels very conspiracy theory and not grounded in the law, and I don't love this new position.
4: But you have to be crazy, let's face it, to kill your children.
1: Yeah.
4: You have to be mentally ill to do that.
0: I don't think she's arguing that.
5: No.
0: Is Joy on some other planet?
5: I think maybe the dementia is settling in finally.
0: But as far as Sonny Hostin, it's almost like, did she drink out of Fetterman's mug? Is she getting wiser?
5: Her side piece is a MAGA bro.
0: Oh my gosh. Okay, a couple of updates and more on Scott Robbins next. We're Markley, Van Camp, and Robbins, and you're listening to AM 1450 and FM 99.3 KNSI.
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7: KNSI News Time is 4:30, sunny with a high near 63 or full. KNSI forecast is on the way in moments. Good afternoon, I'm Jake Judd. The family of a Twin Cities woman killed by an Immigration and Customs Enforcement agent earlier this year in Minneapolis is filing two lawsuits against the federal government. Renee Good was shot and killed by federal officer Jonathan Ross on January 7th. The first suit named the United States government as a defendant and alleges wrongful death. The second lawsuit names Ross, White House Deputy Chief of Staff Stephen Miller, and former Homeland Security Secretary Kristi Noem. They are accused of conspiracy to interfere with the civil rights of senior federal officials, federal immigration enforcement agent, and private actors. Good's mother says she has forgiven Ross, but wants to see accountability and change. Minnesota students' test scores are holding steady, according to a State Department of Education official. Statewide, about 45% of students met math standards and 25% met science standards. A new reading test shows nearly 49% at grade level. It's the first year for that test, so there's no trend to compare it with. In St. Cloud, about 25% of students met math standards, 15% were proficient in science, and 31% met reading standards. All three are below the state rates. Sartell St. Stephen is above the state in all three areas. There is 64% met math standards and nearly 60% met reading standards. Sauk Rapids Rice is below the state rates, about 35% met math standards and 44% met reading standards. Science proficiency slipped from 21% down to 17%. See the full report card at knsiradio.com. Careful what secrets you tell your car. A new study finds most car companion apps share driver data with outside companies. Researchers from Northwestern University and Consumer Reports tested 30 apps and found 28 shared data with advertising or analytics firms. 7 shared identifying information including names, vehicle identification numbers, or precise locations. Researchers say drivers may have to choose between protecting their privacy and keeping certain connected car features. For more on these and other stories, visit knsiradio.com, which is also where you can sign up for the daily newsletter. I'm Jake Judd, KNSI News.
8: This is a Bloomberg Money Minute. Good news about the nation's labor market ahead of tomorrow's September jobs report. Planned corporate layoffs declined last month, and first-time jobless claims this week slipped to 197,000, the fewest since July. Continuing claims, a sign of the long-term unemployed, fell to a 3.5-year low. It was an up-and-down day on Wall Street, though. Stocks pulled lower on a rise in oil prices and with growth in U.S. manufacturing slowing last month. But a rally in the bond market and optimism about AI giant Anthropic hosting an initial public stock offering next month turned things around. And at the close, the Dow was up 21 points, the Nasdaq up by 11, the S&P added 15, oil back to around $93 a barrel. A late earnings miss from Nike after weak sales in China, It's sportswear and that it's Michael Jordan sneakers brand. And Amazon today showing off an updated line of Kindle e-readers, which are thinner, lighter, and have a longer battery life and come in an array of new colors. Tom Busby, Bloomberg Radio.
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6: 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Now your local forecast from the Hanson Paving Weather Center.
13: Lows dip down to about 40 tonight under clear skies. Northwest winds 5 to 10 miles per hour. Bright sunshine expected tomorrow. High of 61. Lows level off around 48 tomorrow night. Mid-60s Saturday with a slight chance of rain showers. Low 60s Sunday. I'm staff meteorologist Paul Trombley on KNSI. Right now, 66.
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0: The Markley, Van Camp, and Robbins Show. Jamie Markley, David Van Camp, Scott Robbins. He's out today. He'll be back tomorrow. He was accepting his Pioneer Award for broadcasting. Years, decades of excellence.
5: Oh, yes.
0: More on that in just a sec. You got a news update?
5: Well, I do. It's some leftover stuff from the Hispanic Heritage Month event at the White House that the president put on yesterday. And here's part of what he talked about, the successes of his administration.
15: I hated to do this to the Mexicans. We love the Mexicans. But the Gulf of Mexico is now the Gulf of America. Is that okay? Gulf of There could be a few people in the room that don't love that one, but what the hell?
5: I like how also he described it in another part of that statement as another really cool thing we did. And I think that's true. I think that's how he views things like that.
0: Yeah.
5: Like, it's just kind of cool stuff that he can do.
0: Yes.
5: I can rename the Gulf of Mexico? Hell yeah, man. Let's do it.
0: He'll be talking about it years from now. You know, I did that, right? Yes, we remember, of course. He was also talking to some reporters today about what happened with that flight from Dubai to Tel Aviv. And it's miraculous that that wasn't a complete tragedy.
5: Yeah.
0: The way the pilot was able to open the door and then the attacker was subdued. But apparently there's some more info that he has. He's not ready to go with it, but he'll tell you kind of what it is. It's basically yes, but we're working on it. So linked to Iran.
5: Mm-hmm.
0: Which that would be also going along with the thwarted attack in the UK.
5: Yes. And I think you're probably going to see more of that. And I know there's a lot of people on edge right now. There was a plane that had to be diverted to Germany. I haven't seen any updates on that. But that was today, where it was another flight coming from the Middle East on its way to the UK, that there was some sort of mid-air emergency. And they had to ground it. And the first thing people think is, okay, here we go. Is this another one?
0: I know.
5: But I don't think it is, because I haven't seen, like I said, I haven't seen any updates on it.
0: Mm-hmm.
5: I'm certainly looking for it, if there is any, but yeah, but that's just the world that we're in right now, because I think Iran's getting desperate.
0: Yeah. Well, the thing is, if one of these succeeds, I think you are going to see the old fire and fury unlike you've seen before.
5: Yeah.
0: And I don't know, is that what they want? It can't be. Or is it?
5: I think it's sort of like go out in a blaze of glory.
0: Yeah. For some of those guys, you wonder if that's it, because then they would be killed as martyrs, and that's more to their glory. And that doesn't make sense to a whole lot of the world, but...
5: That's how they do it, man.
0: Yes. Speaking of the UK, don't have to get deep into this. I'll just kind of give you the highlights. Daily Wire had a piece. It was inside Britain's infrastructure of information control. And it's Orwellian. Let's just put it that way. And I think it's where we were going if Trump didn't win in 2024. Just with what information was able to be shared and the way they are controlling information now. It's frightening. Because if you get enough people in charge around the world that can really control the information, I mean, total civilizations are controlled.
5: Totally. And right now, America is the prize.
0: Yes.
5: Because
0: it's coming from all fronts. Yes. And that's the one thing where I'm a little surprised that the Trump administration hasn't been more of a crackdown on the TikToks of the world. Because in a lot of the algorithms, it's turning people against one another.
5: Yes.
0: By design.
5: Yeah, that Robbie Suave or Sove, however you say his name. I don't know if he still does a thing on the Hill, used to do.
0: Yeah.
5: He had an interesting insight. He's not wasn't complaining about it, but he said, you know, it's very interesting just looking at different platforms, because he's posted about the Cornell rape allegations. And he's skeptical, like a lot of people, trying to be fair about this and say, well, this the pattern and the timeline does suggest that she was getting embarrassed because the word was getting out that she had been in this situation and put herself in this room.
0: Right.
5: And there, then it's like her friends are saying, well, you were sexually assaulted, even though the initial statement didn't really seem like that would be the case. And it, certainly in the days after this occurred, she did not. She was talking to the guys involved.
0: Right.
5: Which
0: not your usual gang rape situation.
5: Right. And he said it's interesting because on like on posting on X and even YouTube, you know, getting heated comments back and forth. Some people support, some people don't, all that. He goes, but the shocking thing is on Instagram.
0: Yeah,
5: that's where people are threatening to kill me. And he's not complaining because that especially if you're in the online space, that's part of it. You're going to deal with nuts. You're going to deal with crazy people. He just said it was very interesting how on that particular platform, that's where a lot of the craziness is coming out. So it's like, you know, Instagram and TikTok are radicalizing forces.
0: Wow.
5: As opposed to X, which, again, remember when they said, oh, it's just this right-wing hate machine early on when Elon Musk took over? And then it's, you know, you got universities crunching the numbers trying to prove that it's this right-wing haven, and it is the most politically balanced social media platform available.
0: Yes. By the way, how is Blue Sky doing? Because you were watching that for a while.
5: I was for a little while. Idea. Well, I got banned from
0: Blue Sky. That's right.
5: Yeah, like within a day.
0: And that's the left-wing one, if you're not following.
5: It
0: doesn't seem to have taken off the way they had hoped.
5: No, it's basically a lot of very, very angry liberals yelling at each other constantly. And it's kind of funny. The lesbian bar story that came out, it was so funny how many people were trying to say, oh, yeah, we're normal people. This is a crazy story, because they like said it was racist and ableist that in 2026, a bar was going to have a mask optional night.
0: Right.
5: But, man, the backlash to that was on. You need to talk about, or you need to talk to people who need to mask still. You need to talk to marginalized communities and all that stuff. Like, oh, my goodness. Yeah, it's insufferable.
0: Wow.
5: That's why most of the libs who said, well, I'm going to Blue Sky, have crawled back to Twitter or X.
0: Well, and then you think about just in general, the smartphone.
5: Yeah.
0: And it's an incredible device in so many different ways. But people ask the question, are we better off with it than we were 20-some years ago without it? A tough one, isn't it?
5: For all the conveniences, I love having just an infinite number of songs available. I love being able to have audiobooks, GPS, and be able to make calls all on one device. But yeah, the social media stuff is, I don't know. I'm waiting for if there is a true backlash to social media. And I think it may happen with kids between the ages of like where my kids are and where your kids are, Jamie. So I'm talking about people in middle school right now and moving forward. I think that backlash may actually occur.
16: I just saw a piece today. Restaurants are doing no phone sections.
5: Yeah.
16: Which was like the incredible no smoking section in some restaurants.
5: I do wonder.
16: Like at Ponderosa in 1985.
5: I do wonder if you're eventually going to have Apple come out. Because, you know, they're always just barely changing the iPhone and saying, it's this great thing.
16: Oh, yeah.
5: What if they have one where there is no access to, like, the App Store? And they say it's iPhone Basic. And you charge people, maybe, you know, by the time that they come around to that idea, it'll, you know, your average phone will be $2,000.
16: Right.
5: You say, hey, this one's going to be $1,500. You have the maps.
16: Yep.
5: You can listen to Apple Books.
16: Music.
5: But that's it. You can't download anything.
16: Our podcast,
5: of course. Yes.
16: Yeah.
5: iTunes podcast, yeah.
16: And that's about it.
5: Yep.
16: Okay. This would usually be where Robbins has his trifecta, his big top three of the day. But he's getting an award today, Pioneer Award.
5: Mm-hmm.
16: I play a little bit. They asked me to narrate part, and they give me a little script. And part of the timeline was wrong. They're like, well, do whatever you want with it. Mm-hmm. So I wrote a whole thing out that he didn't know today going into it, that it would be presented that way. Like as a sample, started about, I think, way back
17: when. I've been friends with Scott Robbins since we met backstage at a Van Halen concert in 1992. Now, at the time, he had been doing Top 40, the CHR format, for 13 years.
16: Okay, and they're showing pictures, like, of him, you know, sort of at that time, and then kind of going through, you know, the entire career and his heart attacks in 2015, when, at the time, you were the program director at the station we're at and also producing our show.
5: Yeah.
16: And our whole goal when he had the heart attacks was just keep the show on the air until he was able to get back. But because of memory issues, his voice, he had a trach for 6 months. He lost his voice, basically. And then doctors saying, we got to get used to the fact he may never be able to do this. And it was, you know, it was very difficult. And we kept rolling. But then he just kept improving over time. And then he was able to join the show again full time. In 2019. And so part of that gets cut out. And I know I'm long-winded as it is. So I'm sure they had to shorten it. But, you know, part of that story, you know, for time's sake, I'm sure they had to take out. But then I think here's the way it wraps up.
17: Scott is without a doubt the most popular member of the show.
16: I did not put that past you to get approval, David, but I think you would agree with that.
5: I think that's true.
16: Yes, of course.
17: People love Scott's willingness to say what so many people are thinking, his epic craft of storytelling, and just ability to make people laugh. Wherever Scott's open to mic, he's been a winner and certainly earned his place as a recipient of the Illinois Broadcasters Association's 2026 W. Russell Withers Jr. Downstate Broadcast Pioneer Award. Man, that's quite a title.
16: Isn't it?
17: If anybody deserves it, it is Scott Robbins. So congratulations to my radio partner, my friend, my brother, Mr. Scott Robbins.
16: So now we have a couple of people that are supposed to record his acceptance speech, and then there's bets on whether or not he's going to weep. And whether or not he was going to make a big announcement. And some people have speculated what that is. I can guarantee you it's not retirement.
5: Yeah.
16: And I don't know if it was sort of a coming out thing or...
18: I've got a vagina.
5: Oh, my goodness.
16: I don't know. I have no idea exactly what he was going to do with that.
5: Why didn't I? You learn something new every day.
16: It's just crazy, man. It's just, you know, one of those things. I didn't know it. I had no idea.
5: Stop it. He's been in the closet all this time. Man.
16: Oh, gosh.
19: That's very insensitive and cruel.
16: Yeah, well, we got to have some fun, man. All right, we got Nimrod's in the news and the news update next.
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16: Hey, Scott, what do you think? More or less, 2 runs, Cubs entire postseason.
1: Hey, knock it off.
16: Not even here to defend himself.
5: But he'll baseball be back hates him.
16: Yeah. Oh, man. All right. News update. David Van Camp.
5: Well, I was going to send this to you for Nimrods in the News, but I think it's a little bit too dark for it.
16: Oh, man.
5: 19-year-old Thomas Michelson is accused of sneaking onto a farm and trying to, well,
16: no,
5: make love to a Shetland pony named Cheeky.
16: Oh, no.
5: He has entered a guilty plea to a single charge of attempting to allow sexual penetration by a living animal. Now, the framing on that, where it's by a living animal, that leaves me with more questions. Like, by a...
16: He's trying to be the receiver. Okay, I don't want to know. Yeah, I don't need to know.
5: I
16: don't need to know.
5: That's what was... What was occurring?
16: Wow.
5: The farmer provided an impact statement saying the crime had an impact in more than one respect on the
16: farm. Oh, no.
5: Well, yeah.
16: What? Seriously, man. How deranged are you at that point?
5: Poor Cheeky.
16: Golly. Mm. I'm just going to get to regular Nimrods now. Yeah, that one might have been too dark. I think you're right about that. The one rule we have with Nimrods is nobody dead.
5: Yeah, but I don't know, man.
16: That's, yeah.
5: Trying to get a Shetland pony named Cheeky to make love to you is a...
16: Yeah.
5: Hmm.
16: That is beyond, man.
3: You're getting it right from the horse.
16: Okay, just let's move on.
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9: I love the poorly educated.
16: All right. Nimrods in the News, we go to Philadelphia. Are we serious now? We're doing Attack by Cheesesteak?
5: What?
16: Yes, this really did happen. $5,000 reward offered right now. The owner of South Philly's Pat's King of Steaks, after one of his employees was attacked. Customer threw a cheesesteak in his face. I saw the video. So the owner is talking about what happened to his guy that's been there for 47 years, Tom Francano. And they think this was some social media influencer that actually did this. Here's part of the story.
10: I was pretty pissed off, you know. I'm not used to getting a steak thrown in my face, you know. I mean, if you don't like the steak, I mean, be a little nicer about it, you know what I mean? Come back, you tell me. If something, I'll get you another one.
11: Tom Vacano says he has no problem making a new sandwich. What he does have a problem with is this, having one thrown in his face. This was around 5 o'clock yesterday. A customer ordered...
16: And I'm telling you what, man. They find this guy, even though... He's been there 47 years, and he's older. He will kick that punk's butt.
5: Yeah.
16: And that's Nimrod's.
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14: Hitting the road. I'm Lisa Lacerra, Fox News. President Trump making good on a promise he made during the midterm convention, starting a campaign blitz in the month or so before the election. First in Texas.
15: I'm thrilled to be back in the Lone Star State with the proud, hardworking patriots of Peterbilt Motor Company.
14: Then he rallied in Oklahoma. The president says the country is doing well, but Republicans have not been able to get that message to voters. Senate Democratic leader Chuck Schumer on the Senate floor claimed the president is trying to disenfranchise millions of Americans.
17: Trump has given up on winning over the electorate, so he's trying to silence it.
14: And Schumer accused Republicans of helping President Trump profit from the presidency. The president says there could be a link to Iran in the attempted hijacking of an Israel-bound flight.
19: The president's comments follow Israeli Prime Minister Benjamin Netanyahu's assessment on Fox and Friends that the co-pilot underwent radical indoctrination. Passengers on the flight described a harrowing scene. The pilot was stabbed by the co-pilot. Passengers and crew members were able to retake control of the aircraft and make an emergency landing in Saudi Arabia.
14: Fox's Jared Halpern at the White House. London police have arrested a dual UK-Iranian national on suspicion of plotting a terror attack following a security incident at a U.S.-run military base in England that British authorities have linked to Tehran. The 25-year-old man was arrested in central London. Police have searched two properties. Five men, all British nationals in their 20s and from London, were arrested in the early hours of Sunday on suspicion of explosives and terror offenses close to the RAF Fairford base. On Wall Street, swings in the bond market made for modest gains for stocks. The Dow up 20 points, the Nasdaq added 10 points, the S&P plus 14. 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
14: Some leading Democrats are calling for an investigation to TV ads featuring President Trump.
8: Representative Jamie Raskin of Maryland, the top Democrat on the House Judiciary Committee, and California Congressman George Whitesides are demanding federal inquiries into a blitz of taxpayer-funded TV ads spotlighting praise for President Trump. The TV spots, which have drawn criticism from members of both parties, are airing shortly before the midterm elections, and the representatives are formally asking the government Accountability Office and the Office of Special Counsel to determine if the use of government funds was illegal. The White House has labeled the ads public service announcements, though experts disagree, saying they aren't designed to help Americans access any specific program. Lillian Wu, Fox News.
14: SpaceX has launched four astronauts on a fast track to the International Space Station that'll stretch until spring. SpaceX launch commander Jessica Watkins and her crew from NASA after a three-week delay to fix their Dragon capsule, which had a leaking fuel system. The stay at the station will last 6 months, but the flight there is only expected to take 8 hours. The federal government launching a new school choice tax incentive starting January 1st.
18: The Treasury Department calls it the first nationwide school choice program. Families in 30 states will qualify, and those who participate can give up to $1,700 to an organization that gives out school choice scholarships. They get a dollar-for-dollar tax credit for that donation. The donation money goes into a pool of funds that hopefully increases in order to give out money to families who want to homeschool or send their kids to private schools. It will also, though, be given to kids in public schools whose families can use any scholarship money for tutoring or other educational-related expenses. While most participating states are Republican-leaning, other states can potentially join in the future. New York's Governor Kathy Hochul has expressed interest in participating.
14: Fox's Jessica Rosenthal. I'm Lisa Lucera. This is Fox News.
20: 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Good evening and welcome to the 5 p.m. Report. Bob Hughes here, inviting you to stay with us for the latest local news and weather. And we'll have a Fox Sports update in a bit. We'll also go outside the box with the Ox and even listen in on a conversation I had earlier this morning. Plus news and comment from one of the best in the business, Bill O'Reilly. But right now, it's time for news.
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22: KNSI News Time is 5:06, mostly clear with a low around 40 or full. KNSI forecast is on the way in moments. Good evening, I'm Jake Judd. A Little Falls man is dead after being hit by a train Wednesday night. Police were called to the tracks near 9th Avenue and Lindbergh Drive Northwest around 9:45. The man, 45-year-old Thomas Belaski, died at the scene. Police haven't said what led up to it, and the incident is still under investigation. Governor Tim Walz signed an executive order Thursday giving farmers, loggers, and truckers some relief as diesel prices hit record highs. The order lets vehicles hauling corn, soybeans, wheat, potatoes, carrots, sugar beets, and forest products exceed weight limits by up to 10% on state and local highways. Temporary hours of service relief has also been granted to drivers hauling fuel, including diesel, fuel oil, gasoline, ethanol, and biodiesel. The statewide average for diesel is $6.23 a gallon, according to AAA. Governors in 10 other states, including Alabama, Georgia, Nebraska, and Texas, have taken similar steps. Minnesota students are posting mostly flat test scores as the state rethinks its standardized testing system. Nearly 45% of students met math standards, while just over 25% met science standards. A new reading test found nearly 49% of students met grade-level standards. The Minnesota Department of Education is forming a 28-member task force to consider changes to statewide testing. The group is expected to begin meeting by the end of October and could make recommendations this spring. St. Cloud is ready to show off the upgrades at Whitney Regional Park. A ribbon cutting is set for 9 a.m. Wednesday, October 7th. After that, Mayor Jake Anderson will hit a ceremonial first serve on the park's 8 new pickleball courts, and the courts will be open for play. The city says bring a paddle and stay for a game. The $5.6 million project also added 12 soccer fields, new trails, and a new playground built for kids of all abilities. Crews also repaved the roads and parking lots and put up new lighting. Find out how the city paid for it at knsiradio.com. A new poll shows a tight U.S. Senate race in Minnesota. Insider Advantage has DFL nominee and Lieutenant Governor Peggy Flanagan ahead of Republican nominee and former sportscaster Michelle Tafoya, 46-45%. 6% are undecided. The two are competing to replace retiring U.S. Senator Tina Smith. Early voting has started, and Election Day is November 3rd. And the Foley Fire and Rescue is inviting families to its annual open house this Saturday. It runs from 11 a.m. to 1 p.m. at the Foley Fire Hall. For more on these and other stories, visit knsiradio.com, which is also where you can sign up for the daily newsletter. I'm Jake Judd, KNSI News.
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3: When you need to know, your weather is on KNSI. Now your local forecast from the Hanson Paving Weather Center.
4: Lows dip down to about 40 tonight under clear skies. Northwest winds 5 to 10 miles per hour. Bright sunshine expected tomorrow. High of 61. Lows level off around 48 tomorrow night. Mid-60s Saturday with a slight chance of rain showers. Low 60s Sunday. I'm staff meteorologist Paul Frombly on KNSI. Currently, it's 66 degrees.
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1: Phillies and Braves in Game 3 tonight of the National League Wild Card Series. First pitch just after 8 o'clock Eastern time from Atlanta with the Dodgers waiting in the National League Divisional Series. It's Aaron Nola against Ray Kerr to start the game. NFL Commissioner Roger Goodell met with Illinois officials today, including Governor Pritzker, on the possible stadium for the Chicago Bears in the state. Newly acquired Cowboys corner Joey Porter Jr. was on the practice field today and has a chance to play against the Texans this Sunday. Some notables not practicing include Jets running back Breece Hall, 49ers wide receiver Mike Evans, and Vikings wide receiver Justin Jefferson, along with Eagles wideout Devon.

0: Devontae Smith. Commanders quarterback Jaden Daniels was limited in practice for the second straight day. They face the Colts in London. Saints are placing running back Travis Etienne on IR with a hamstring injury. Steelers and Browns, 8:15 Eastern time tonight. Atlanta Dream Center, Angel Reese, the WNBA's Defensive Player of the Year.
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6: 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Good Thursday morning to you. The first day of October. Welcome to, I don't know, I think of October as true fall. September for me is a time to kind of kid myself that summer is still going. So we officially started fall, what, a week ago? But it's October 1, and that is fall. No question about it. October is not part of summer in any way, shape, or form. End of this month, we have Halloween. The first frost, first hard freeze coming, you know, later this month. Here it comes, folks. Speaking of here it comes, you know that big nor'easter that hit the East Coast last week? I think it was. They had severe flooding. A New Jersey man captured some extraordinary footage of a small shark swimming down a flooded neighborhood street. If you can believe that. Drew Precaccino filmed the creature's dorsal fin cutting through the water in a Surf City neighborhood on Long Beach Island as severe weather battered the East Coast. The shark briefly disappeared into a residential driveway before heading out towards Barnegat Bay. A marine fisheries shark expert who reviewed the footage identified the visitor as a smooth dogfish shark, a species commonly found in local coastal waters, but not commonly found in your driveway. Just saying. Thought that was kind of interesting. Speaking of interesting, what is the top concern that Minnesotans have as they face this election this fall? As I mentioned earlier, early voting has begun. If you want to see a change, go vote. Well, it turns out that fraud concerns are among the top issues for Minnesota voters in a new poll. They trail only inflation and the cost of living as the midterm elections draw near. Those things are kind of related, aren't they? The concerns come as a recovery fund created following Operation Metro Surge is being ended amid fraud concerns. The poll, which was conducted by KSTP Survey USA, found that fighting fraud is the top priority Minnesotans want their winning candidates to focus upon in both the governor and attorney general races. That makes sense. It was $9 billion, so $18 billion in program spending. And the federal investigators said they believed firmly that at least half of that was fraudulent. At least half of it. That would be the $9 billion everybody talks about. And every other day we're hearing about another $10 million here, $12 million there, $3 million here. We've been treated as somebody's piggy bank. So it's not surprising that Minnesotans would consider fraud a top priority. By the way, as a former legislator, $9 billion is a lot of money. There's a lot of things you can do with $9 billion. And we spent, what, $18 billion surplus? So at every level, Minnesota's voters seem to want officials who will tackle the epidemic of fraud, which has been allowed to run rampant in this state over the last few years, said John Fellen. He's an economist at the Center of the American Experiment in an analysis of the poll results. Heading into the election, when asked about their most important issues overall, Minnesota voters said about 40% said inflation or cost of living is important, right? I mean, that hits all of us. When you pull up to the gas pump and you're spending $60, yeah, you get a little nervous about that. It has been worse, by the way. But it hits you in the pocketbook. Inflation has been going on ever since the Biden administration, right? We hit the double-digit inflation figure, and it didn't come down for gosh knows how long. We're still trying to control it. That is followed by fraud. Fraud is a second place. And then healthcare. Healthcare costs, they were not curbed by the Affordable Care Act or Obamacare, right? Remember that? Nobody talks about it anymore. But the cost of healthcare has gone up, up, up, and it's continuing to. And nobody seems to have an answer for it. Poll was conducted, by the way, September 9th through the 14th. Surveyed 654 likely November voters. Had a margin of error of 4.4%. But it does track, doesn't it? I mean, I don't question these results at all. Cost of living and fraud, and then healthcare costs. Big deals to Minnesotans. If you want to see a change, go to the polls.
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13: Lows dip down to about 40 tonight under clear skies, northwest winds, 5 to 10 miles per hour. Bright sunshine expected tomorrow, high of 61. Lows level off around 48 tomorrow night. Mid-60s Saturday, with a slight chance of rain showers, low 60s Sunday. I'm Staff Meteorologist Paul Trombley on KNSI. Currently, it's 66 degrees.
14: Right away, it's National Sausage Day. We haven't made that reference again since the beginning of the show. And I was commenting on how, you know, sausage doesn't tell you much. I mean, there's all kinds of different sausage. What are we talking about for sausage? I like sausage. Well, what does that mean exactly? And I was complaining about andouille sausage on pizzas. And some place will be like, you want Italian sausage or andouille sausage? Ooh, andouille sausage sounds good. Then it comes, I'm like, no, I hate andouille sausage on my pizza. Doesn't work. But I don't necessarily hate andouille sausage. So if there are any andouille sausage salesmen in the audience, I'm not necessarily dissing andouille sausage. But I am saying it just doesn't make any sense. It's not a pizza topping. Who would prefer andouille sausage to Italian sausage as a pizza topping? I just, every time I get it. I'm like, oh, that's right. I hate this on pizza. Two things, right? It doesn't blend well with the other toppings. Two, the texture is all wrong. But three, if you ever notice, when they're on top, they get cold really fast. So you're eating like this cold sausage slices that are on top of the pizza. And then a hot pizza. Doesn't work. I don't get it. And Dewey's sausage only belongs in jambalaya. Precisely. That's my point. Right. So I'm not necessarily anti-Andouille sausage. I just think it has to have its place. But boy, I tell you, I mean, you think about like, oh, I got sausage. It's National Sausage Day. What does that mean? You know, as a child, I can't remember the restaurant we were at, but I remember first being posed with the question when ordering breakfast, do you want sausage patties or sausage links? And I'm like, what's a sausage patty? What are you talking about, sausage patty? Never even heard of such a thing. Now it's like, I don't know. I can't decide. And then do you like skin on breakfast sausages or do you like the ones that are more just like processed? I don't know. I don't know what it is. I'm in the mood. It depends on what I'm in the mood for. I'll do either one. Depends. When you put sausage on a pizza, though, it's got to be like, you know, chunked or ground Italian sausage, doesn't it? What am I missing? Anyway, we'll get off of that. 320-251-1990 on the Boulder Tap studio line. Yes, Trucker Bob?
15: I never heard of Andouille sausage. Fill me in. Is that something from North Dakota or what?
14: No, I don't. I don't know where it's from, but it's like they're links, as I understand. I've never seen the full one, but they're sliced off of links. So you get the casing around them somehow, and then they're sliced up like a quadruple thick piece of pepperoni. But they don't taste as good as pepperoni. So I don't get, they seem to conflict with everything else on the pizza. I don't know what else we use them for, but I guess jambalaya. I can see that.
15: Sammy's Pizza had the best. It had sesame, those little seeds, lengthy seeds. That was the best sausage in the world.
14: What is that? Okay, not caraway? Caraway seeds? No.
15: Yeah, caraway seeds.
14: Are you sure?
15: Anyway,
14: okay.
15: Yeah, got it. I got my Webster dictionary on my foot. Anyway, that was the best. It was just unbelievably the best. And then the cheese that he got out of Wisconsin somewhere upon his request. And I do miss a Sammy's Pizza. Absolutely.
14: I think I was at a Sammy's Pizza last summer in the town of Elk River, I think.
15: There's one in Anoka.
14: Maybe it was Anoka. Oddly, it was on the other side of Highway 10, so it's not like where the main part of downtown was.
15: Right, the right side of 10. I've been there.
14: Okay.
15: And they do a good job, and of course they still flip it in the window up at Duluth.
14: Oh, is that so? Okay.
15: That's kind of where Sammy's Pizza came out.
14: Oh, yeah, it's in North Minnesota.
15: Yeah,
14: Fennel.
15: I do miss Fennel. That, and I miss it.
14: Fennel is what we're thinking about.
15: Similar to Fennel. But, I miss Dick as a proprietor, and I miss Bob at the House of Pizza also. They were two hardworking owner-operators. Okay, buddy.
14: Thank you.
15: Bye.
14: Thank you. Walk down memory lane. Let's see what is. Yes, there is a Sammy's Pizza in Elk River. Somebody is backing me up on that one. I don't know which one I was at, but I was at one of those last summer. Hadn't been to a Sammy's, obviously, in a really long time. Wasn't ever a huge fan, but I did enjoy that. We got some chicken wings and a pizza, and it was delightful.
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21: 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Bob Hughes here, and the 5 p.m. report continues with an update from Fox Sports and an Ox block from this morning's Hot Talk with the Ox. Bill O'Reilly will wrap it all up with his latest insights at 5:45. But right now, it's time for news.
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23: KNSI News Time is 5:30, mostly clear with a low around 40 overnight. Your full KNSI forecast is on the way in moments. Good evening, I'm Jake Judd. Little Falls police are investigating after a man was hit and killed by a train. It happened around 9:45 Wednesday night near 9th Avenue and Lindbergh Drive Northwest. Police identified the man as 45-year-old Thomas Belaski of Little Falls. The State Patrol, the Morrison County Sheriff's Office, and Little Falls Fire Department helped at the scene. The circumstance that led up to the man's death is under investigation. Minnesota farmers, loggers, and truckers are getting some relief at the pump. Governor Tim Walz signed an executive order Thursday allowing vehicles hauling crops and timber to carry up to 10% more weight on state and local roads. The exemption applies to trips from harvest sites to the first unloading point, helping producers move more product using less fuel. Standard weight limits still apply on interstates. The state is also relaxing hours of service rules for drivers hauling fuel like diesel, gasoline, and ethanol. Minnesota's order is in effect immediately through October 30th. The state officials say more support measures are under review. The work is done at Whitney Regional Park in St. Cloud, and the city is celebrating with a ribbon cutting at 9 a.m. Wednesday, October 7th. The project cost about $5.6 million. Most of that money came from the local sales tax for regional parks, plus donations and grants. The park sits on the site of the old Whitney Airport on St. Cloud's north side. The upgrade includes a big new all-abilities playground, new soccer fields and trails, fresh paved roads and parking lots, and new lighting. See the full list of improvements at knsiradio.com. Several Minnesota judges are accused of making unethical comments to the New York Times about immigration cases in the state. The U.S. Department of Justice has filed a misconduct complaint against Judge Patrick Schlitz, Judge John Thunheim, and other anonymous justices in the District of Minnesota. The case involves a September 17th article in the Times regarding Operation Metro Surge. The DOJ says the judges are ethically banned from commenting publicly on cases pending in any court. The complaint asked the judges who spoke with the New York Times to recuse themselves from matters involving the Department of Homeland Security. Minnesota home insurance rates have climbed more than any other state in the first 6 months of 2026. The comparison site Insurify says rates are up 13% since the end of last year. It had projected a 4% increase for the full year. The average annual premium in Minnesota is now $3,987 as of June, up $457. Minnesota's average is more than $1,500 higher than North Dakota's and more than $2,000 higher than Wisconsin's. For more on these and other stories, visit knsiradio.com, which is also where you can sign up for the daily newsletter. I'm Jake Judd, KNSI News.
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2: 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Now your local forecast from the Hanson Paving Weather Center.
3: Lows dip down to about 40 tonight under clear skies, northwest winds 5 to 10 miles per hour. Bright sunshine expected tomorrow, high of 61. Lows level off around 48 tomorrow night. Mid-60s Saturday with a slight chance of rain showers, low 60s Sunday. I'm Staff Meteorologist Paul Trombley on KNSI. Currently, it's 66 degrees.
4: KNSI.
5: This is a Bloomberg Money Minute. Authentic Brands is not toying around. The brand licensing company, which owns Forever 21, Brooks Brothers, Eddie Bauer, and much more, has made a takeover offer to buy Mattel, the toy maker of Barbie dolls and Hot Wheels, for around $6 billion. Shares of Mattel shot higher today, up nearly 19%. Elsewhere on Wall Street, stocks clawed back from some earlier losses on anticipation of AI giant Anthropic hosting an initial public stock offering next month, and as investors bought up U.S. Treasury bonds. At the close, the Dow up 21, the NASDAQ up 11, the S&P added 15, and oil was higher, back near $93 a barrel. Elon Musk, in a tweet, says the CEO of Delta Airlines could lose his job for passing over SpaceX's Starlink satellite system in favor of Amazon's Leo for in-flight Wi-Fi service. And the restaurant chain Chili's out with a new streetwear line called the Suburban Collection of rugby shirts, hoodies, jerseys, baseball caps, and much more. Tom Busby, Bloomberg Radio.
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11: Flight FZ-1073 was scheduled to land in Tel Aviv, but Israeli officials say that after one of the pilots stabbed the other, it was diverted to Tabuk Airport in northern Saudi Arabia. Flight data shows the plane dropped 17,400 feet in just under 2 minutes. This quoting a CNN story Wednesday morning. All 174, mostly Israeli nationals, on the Fly Dubai 737 MAX were safe, thanks to the heroic acts of the pilot in the middle of being stabbed, opening the cockpit door to allow other heroes heroes on the plane to rush in and stop the stabber. That good news now established, this after decades of forcing the rest of us to disrobe in front of strangers, provide TSA with naked silhouettes of our privates, and in some cases, face interrogation at the gate by officials determined to make us prove we come in peace.
1: I'm a member of the Imperial Senate on a diplomatic mission to Alderaan.
4: You are part of the Rebel Alliance and a traitor. 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
11: Thinking outside the box, now shouldn't we all have the right for a lengthy sit-down with each pilot every time we board a plane to deem them worthy of flying us?
12: Ever been in a cockpit before? Have you ever been in a Turkish prison?
11: Oh, and another oddity of this, since the plane bound for Tel Aviv emergency landed in Saudi Arabia, the Saudis wouldn't allow an Israeli military jet to pick them all up and take them home because they hate each other. Instead, the airline offered another jet later in the day. Further from outside the box, the story noted only three families refused the offer. Outside the Box with the Ox is brought to you today by C&D Granite.
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14: Phillies and Braves tonight in Game 3 of the National League Wild Card Series in Atlanta. Series tied up at 1. It's a best-of-3 series. Winner tonight goes on to face the Dodgers starting Saturday in the National League Divisional Series. Diamondback skipper Torrey Lovello is going to be back on a new 2-year deal in Arizona. He was in the final year of his contract. ESPN with that news. Steelers and Browns tonight, 8:15 Eastern Time from Cleveland. In Illinois today, NFL Commissioner Roger Goodell met with state officials, including Governor Pritzker, talking about a possible new stadium for the Bears. No practice for Jets running back Breece Hall, 49ers wide receiver Mike Evans, Vikings wide receiver Justin Jefferson, or Chargers wide receiver Ladd McConkey, and also no practice for Eagles wideout Devontae Smith. Saints placed running back Travis Etienne on IR with a hamstring injury. He'll miss the team's next 4 games. Atlanta Dream Center Angel Reese named the WNBA's Defensive Player of the Year today. Game 3, Fever Aces, 9 Eastern.
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5: 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You are listening to the O'Reilly Update. Coming up next, the news with Mike Slater.
6: Thank you, Bill. It is Thursday. Get this, October 1st, 2026. Here's what's happening today in America. Miracle in the sky. Execution moves forward. Refund checks in the mail. And no more weirdos. It's all coming up. Then Bill's going to be here with your message of the day. But first, an absolute miracle. A plane took off from Dubai, headed to Israel. 2.5 hours into the flight over Saudi Arabia, the co-pilot tried to kill the pilot with a pocket knife. The pilot somehow was able to unlatched the door so that the good guys could get in. The plane took a nosedive of 16,000 feet in 29 seconds, but passengers were able to take the terrorist out. And amazingly, there were two pilots on board who were planning to take the next leg of the flight, and they were able to land the plane safely. Incredible story. Worth noting, our media, CNN, said there was a violent altercation between two pilots. When one of the heroes landed and met Netanyahu, blood still on his shirt, Bibi said, "You are a hero. How did you do it?" He said, "We're a nation of lions, aren't we?" A 50-year-old woman was scheduled to be executed in Tennessee at 10 a.m. yesterday, but an hour before the execution, a judge at the U.S. Court of Appeals in the Sixth Circuit said the court needed to review whether her allegations of sexual abuse as a child were fully considered before she was sentenced to death. So it stopped the execution, but the Supreme Court then came back, ruled 6-3 that the execution can proceed. Ketanji Brown Jackson said that litigation over her conviction hasn't properly run its course in the lower courts. To be clear, she was sentenced to death 30 years ago in 1996. She and her boyfriend tortured and killed another 18-year-old. She told a friend she planned to kill the girl because she, quote, just felt mean that day. Her victim was tortured for 30 minutes, cut with a box cutter, a pentagram carved into her chest while she was still alive, her skull smashed with a piece of asphalt. Pike even kept a piece of her skull and showed it to kids around school. While incarcerated, she was convicted of attempting first-degree murder on another inmate. The White House has begun to send $500 refund checks to nearly a million Americans who this administration says were overcharged for Obamacare insurance by the Biden administration. They say the Biden administration charged user fees. This White House says those fees are not necessary, and you don't need to apply if you're eligible for the refund. The check is in the mail. The Secretary of War, Pete Hegseth, held a State of the Force address yesterday. He said he plans to cut generals and admirals by 20%. He also said no fatties, no trannies, no beardos, no weirdos, no wimps, no radicals. Just warriors. Diversity is not our strength. I'm Mike Slater from the podcast Politics by Faith. Bill O'Reilly has your message of the day. Next.
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7: Time now for the O'Reilly Update message of the day. On this Thursday, I'm thinking about the importance of living in the real world. You know, I get thousands of texts and emails from people all over the globe. Most of them are astute, but a lot of folks are not living in reality. They're good people, they are just ill-informed. I'm trying to pull as many people in as I can, because if you live in a false world, you're going to harm yourself and your family. Here's a very vivid example. China. The summit between President Trump and Xi was designed to forge a cordial relationship between the two superpowers. Well, I received tons of messages asking why the USA is doing this. China is our enemy. On and on. Do we want nuclear bombs going off all over the place? So we have to deal with China and how an administration handles a totalitarian regime is totally up to the president. Mr. Trump flatters Xi. To the people who want to confront the Chinese militarily, you simply can't. That is called living in the real world. I'm Bill O'Reilly. I approve the message by writing it. 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Let's go to the mail. We got Carol, concierge member. Carol has any difficulties? My team is ready to help her. You sign up for concierge, you get a free copy of Confronting America on BillO'Reilly.com. Congratulations to Michelle Tafoya. We had her on yesterday on the No Spin News. You're a winning candidate because you're dynamic. Meanwhile, Republican Senate candidate Mike Rogers in Michigan, Paxson in Texas, and Graham in South Carolina are low energy candidates. Okay? Can't argue with Paxton. Rogers, I think, acquitted himself okay on this program. I think he did all right. I don't know the Graham situation down in South Carolina, but I assume she will win that state. Then we have another Carol who says, unfortunately, due to social media, uneducated voters are voting for the man, not the movement. Your interview with Mike Rogers indicated he's a nice man, but a plain Jane. Yeah, I mean, former FBI guy, and you got to take all with you. I mean, everybody's not dynamic. I'll say it is. He's dynamic, and we're trying to get him on this program. We will let you know on Monday how that goes, because that would be a good interview. I know he did Fox, but it's a whole different ballgame when you come in here. Everybody knows that. And that's not a slap at Fox. It's just a different way of doing things. Sandra Dunleavy, Coeur d'Alene, Idaho, very pretty part of the nation. Bill, if Al-Sayed does come on the program, I would love for you to ask the very same questions you asked Mike Rogers. I'm not going to do that. I'm going to go into and try to get out of Al-Sayed his vision for America, what he wants. 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
1: Hello.
4: Hi, Bill. This is George Dewey from up the street.
1: Oh, hey, George. 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
4: Good, good. 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
7: Now, the O'Reilly Update brings you something you might not know. 6 years ago today, Donald Trump tested positive for COVID. The late-night diagnosis started a series of emergency protocols to secure the presidential line of succession. Here is the story. Beginning in early 2020, a new pandemic caused by the coronavirus 19 emerged from China. The disease quickly spread around the world. On October 1st, the president reported mild symptoms to his physician, low fever, headache, and a cough. Wrote Trump on Twitter, quote, "Tonight, the First Lady and I tested positive for COVID-19. We will begin our quarantine and recovery process immediately. We will get through this together." Later that evening, the president was taken to the Walter Reed Medical Center in Maryland, where he received supplemental oxygen. To protect the line of succession, Vice President Pence was immediately evacuated from the White House. Armed Forces and National Security Council command structures maintained heightened readiness. Standard military procedures were reinforced to ensure seamless command over the nuclear codes. House Speaker Nancy Pelosi and congressional leadership were briefed on contingency plans should President Trump become incapacitated. In total, the president spent 3 nights at Walter Reed. He then returned to the White House on October 5th, resumed his official duties. And here's something else you might not know. Though the pandemic has receded, controversy surrounding it persists. The disease started a nationwide debate over vaccines. The origin of the virus remains a mystery. Last July, COVID czar Dr. Anthony Fauci testified before Congress. There, he invoked his Fifth Amendment right against self-incrimination more than 100 times. Since the COVID outbreak began, 1.2 million Americans have died from it. 300 million have tested positive for COVID. That's 90% of the population. Back in a moment. When you need medications, you don't have any time to fool around. 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
11: Presidential boost. I'm Lisa Lucera, Fox News. President Trump on the road this evening. His first stop, Peterbilt Motors Company in Denton, Texas. The president claiming the economy is doing well under his leadership.
12: It's the best ever on the subject of poverty. We have the best ever on the subject of individual wealth. Higher for everybody than ever before. The best stock markets, 81 days out of a short period of a year and a half. 81 days, think of it.
11: But Democrats argue Republican policies are making everyday things like gas and groceries unaffordable. The president in Texas to campaign with Senate candidate Ken Paxton, who's locked in a tight race against James Tallarico. Later tonight, he'll rally in Oklahoma. Meanwhile, a new Fox News poll takes a look at the opinions of Iowa voters in an important statewide race.
13: In the Iowa Senate race, Democrat Josh Turek holds a narrow lead, 49-47% over Republican Congresswoman Ashley Hinson. Turek has clear edges with women, suburban voters, and independents, with whom he holds a more than 2-1 lead. Hinson does better with men, rural voters, and white evangelicals, with whom she's up more than 2-1.
11: Fox's Grinnell Scott. In 2024, President Trump won Iowa 56-43%. Now the poll finds the president's job performance is 42% positive and 57% negative. President Trump says Iran will be hit very hard if it's found Tehran had ties to the incident on board a flying Dubai jet bound for Tel Aviv from the UAE, where the co-pilot stabbed the captain and passengers stormed the cockpit.
14: A joint investigation is now underway between the UAE, Israel, and Saudi Arabia as the countries work to determine a motive and if there are any ties to terrorism.
11: Fox's Jeff Paul in Tel Aviv. A standby flight crew was able to take over flying the jet, landing it safely in Saudi Arabia. America's listening to Fox News.
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11: President Trump's plan to build a giant arch at one of the entrances to Washington, D.C., drawing some heat today.
26: Demonstrators gathered near the site of President Trump's proposed triumphal arch. Those protesters say the arch is a desecration to heroes buried close by at Arlington National Cemetery. Democratic Senator Tammy Duckworth blasted the president, telling the crowd,
27: "How dare this coward erect a monument to his own vanity, his own ego, covered in the same fake gold that he's plastered all over the Oval Office?"
26: President Trump has said he wants the arch to be more than a monument. He wants to use it as a military complex with drones and snipers in place to help protect the city. In Washington, Jill Nato, Fox News.
11: Canadian Prime Minister Mark Carney is fast-tracking a proposed million-barrel-a-day oil pipeline to the Pacific Coast.
10: An effort to reduce his country's dependence on the United States and mend relations with oil-rich Alberta, where separatists are pushing for a referendum on leaving Canada. Carney saying the pipeline, renamed the Pacific Link, is a project of national interest and something which could give Canada the opportunity to become a global energy superpower. It would run from the northeast of Edmonton, Alberta, to a deep water port near Delta, British Columbia. The move comes in the face of heightened trade tensions and strained relations with the U.S. Lillian Wu, Fox News.
11: Most Americans blame President Trump for persistently high prices, while only about 2 in 10 approve of his handling of the cost of living. That's according to a new poll from the Associated Press New York Center for Public Affairs Research. Most Republicans disapprove of Trump's handling of the cost of living, an increase from the spring. On Wall Street, the Dow is up 20 points. The Nasdaq added 10 points. The S&P plus 14. I'm Lee Silasera. This is Fox News.
16: When you need to know, your weather is on KNSI. Now your local forecast from the Hanson Paving Weather Center.
17: Lows dip down to about 40 tonight under clear skies. Northwest winds 5 to 10 miles per hour. Bright sunshine expected tomorrow. High of 61. Lows level off around 48 tomorrow night. Mid-60s Saturday with a slight chance of rain showers. Low 60s Sunday. I'm Staff Meteorologist Paul Trombley on KNSI. Right now, 64.
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0: Welcome back to The Ramsey Show here in the Fair Ones Credit Union studio. I'm Jade, next to me, Dr. John Deloney. And on the line up next is Laura, who's in Philadelphia, Pennsylvania. Hey, Laura, how can we help today?
1: Hey, so thank you for taking my call, firstly. My husband and I, we're at the tail end of baby step three, and we're also cash flowing his master's degree, which is going to be a master's in like clinical counseling. So he wants to be like a licensed therapist.
2: Nice.
1: So, but that's not what I have a question on. The question is to do with like my parents. So this happened this week. It just seemed like when it rained, it poured literally. So my parents had a roof leak from some heavy rain that came in from that hurricane. And then their car broke down and they did ask me for money. And I want to help them, you know, like we don't have an abundance. There's a lot of things going on with the masters that we're trying to cash flow. And we're at the tail end of baby step three as well. But, you know, in the process of like kind of asking them like, hey, what's going on? I found out that they're also like really behind on bills and taxes. And like there's like debts that I just didn't know what was going on. And
0: okay.
1: The thing is like, things like this like, have kind of happened before, and other family members like have helped them, like including my brother, but they kind of end up like back to square one. Like the spending is just like, it's just out of hand, or it's just like really silly purchases.
0: How old are they?
1: And I told my parents, I'm like, look, mom, dad, like I want to help you guys. I don't want to lend it to you. I want to give it to you because like, I don't want them to be like, I don't want to hold a grudge against my parents. I love my parents, like, and my parents love me as well. They're just really bad at money. Like, I only want to help them, like, if they want to, like, sit down with me, and then if we can just go over their finances, because I have this thinking feeling that there's much more than they're actually telling me.
0: How old are they?
1: And they just don't want to do it. And they like, they don't
2: Laura.
0: How old are they?
2: How old are they?
1: They're 64 and 63, and, like, one is retired and the other one's still working.
0: Okay. What did they do for work before they retired, and what does the other one do now still working?
1: So my dad is a teacher, and he was a teacher, and so he's getting his like pension from like the retirement system from Texas.
0: Okay.
1: So I'm in Philadelphia, they're in Texas. And then my mom does something where like she like works for the government, like with like Medicaid, like she helps people like deal with like their accounts and like billing issues and doctor issues.
0: Do you have any idea what they make every month? Do you have any idea? You may not.
1: Yeah. Yeah. So they make $4,200 a month after tax insurance is taken out.
0: Okay,
1: so
0: good.
1: I know that.
0: Okay.
1: Yeah.
0: So after tax and after insurance, so we know they're insured. That's great. $4,200. That's like normal.
1: That's 50.
0: It's normal life here in America. A little under normal, but
2: I think you have to imagine the word help, because they don't want your help. They want you to bail them out.
1: Yeah.
2: They want your money.
1: Exactly.
2: They don't want your help. You get what I'm saying?
1: Right.
2: And those are two different things.

0: Yeah, I agree with you. I mean, my brother is like he's very generous. So he's also like I think he's a little bit more kinder than me when I can be
1: It's
0: tiny
1: not a
0: bit
1: question
0: more
1: of
0: like
1: this is not
2: of
1: a
2: kindness.
1: question of generosity nor kindness. It's neither.
2: It might
1: of
2: be that he's more of a pushover than you are, a people pleaser than you are, right?
0: Maybe. Well, he'll say yes, and I'll say like, "Well, show me the money, and then I want to help."
1: The
0: And
1: question at
0: so
1: hand
0: they
1: is
0: don't want. They're not
1: sustainability.
0: responding.
1: The question at hand is sustainability because what we've seen, it has nothing to do with who's good, who's bad, who's this. It's sustainability because of what we've seen is if I give them the money, it's not helping. So I can't sustain giving them this money month after month, year after year, because there's no habit that's changing. And the truth is, I don't know, but I'm going, okay, $4,200. We should be able to do something here. And with their ages, if you had told me, hey, they're 80, my grandma doesn't, my mom doesn't get around well, she's in a wheelchair, like all the, there's so many factors that if you had said them, I would have gone, you gotta help. You gotta step in. Let's try to figure out a way to do this. But in this case, Laura, I'm looking at this going, okay, they're young. One of them is still working. They have a pension. There's money coming in. I'm way more interested in you sitting down with them. If they'll have it, they may not. No money on the table for you yet, or maybe at all, but coming in and just saying, let's help you with the budget. Mom, dad, I can't give you any money today, but I'd love to help you make this $4,200 work. I'd love to help you get ahead. I've been doing this Ramsey thing. It's really helped us. I'd love to show you what it is that we're doing if you're interested. And if they say, no, we're not interested, that is your indicator, Laura, that you can't give them money. You can't.
2: Because, and I want to put, I always look at trend lines, okay? And if you look at these bailouts that your siblings have given them, their financial situation has gotten progressively worse. It's not a matter of just holding steady or, man, we had a leaky roof. Of course you're going to help your parents out.
1: Yeah,
2: Of
1: sure.
2: course.
1: Yes.
2: Or, hey, we don't have enough money for groceries. We got a systemic issue. Let's sit down and figure that out. But they're getting worse and worse and worse, and now they're behind, and now they don't have taxes, and now and now and now and now, right? So it's a mess, and it's just getting worse. I think it's important. You're married, is that right?
0: Yeah, I'm married.
2: Okay. I think it's important for you and your spouse to sit down and map out, here is a dollar amount we would be willing to, because I want you to go into a conversation with your parents with information, like with where your boundaries already are, right? And if you choose to have and by the way, no parent likes to have money conversations with their kid.
1: No, they're gonna hate this. They might not even do it.
2: Right.
0: Yeah.
2: Oh, if you don't want to give us the money, then you just get out. You want to lecture us. I don't want to hear another. That may be what they choose to do.
1: Now, if you look at this and you say, let's create a scenario here. Let's say you sit down with them and you realize, gosh, without like just them making their minimum payments and just like at a bare bones budget, man, they're in the red, $500. Man, they're like seriously in the red. Now we can have a couple of conversations. We can say, okay, mom, dad, somebody's got to go out and earn this extra $500. Now we can say, here are ways to do it. We can help brainstorm ways around that. Let's pretend you looked and you saw an IRS debt, and you and your husband said, you know, they have an IRS debt of $2,500. We want to take care of that. If you wanted to do that, you could, but just know there's a track record there.
2: They're not, they'll know we don't have to pay our taxes next year because daughter's going to come bail us out again.
1: So that's all we're saying to you. I'm not going to sit up here and tell you can't help your own flesh and blood, but I
2: No,
1: am
2: because I
1: going to.
2: would, but I want to do it with a sustainable plan. I want to make sure my giving is a net positive and a benefit, not going to make the situation worse.
1: Yeah, absolutely. And so this is the hard thing, man.
2: Sorry, this is like the third or fourth call.
1: It's the sandwich, man. We're caught in the middle. It's like we're trying to get our own money together. We got kids that are going off to college, and then mom and dad are like, hey, by the way, we need you too. And it is like,
2: It's a messy moment.
1: it's not fun being the turkey.

Hey guys, it's Rachel Cruz. I don't know about y'all, but I can build something up in my head until it feels way harder than it really is. 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
7: When you need to know, your weather is on KNSI. Now your local forecast from the Hanson Paving Weather Center.
8: Lows dip down to about 40 tonight under clear skies. Northwest winds 5 to 10 miles per hour. Bright sunshine expected tomorrow. High of 61. Lows level off around 48 tomorrow night. Mid-60s Saturday with a slight chance of rain showers. Low 60s Sunday. I'm staff meteorologist Paul Trombley on KNSI. Right now, 64.
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0: Okay, so John, you and I were talking during the break. I feel like we're getting more and more calls, sandwich generation, more and more calls about how do I navigate this? I'm here. I'm trying to do the Ramsey baby steps. Some of us are further along that train than others, but the reality remains the same. I'm in the stage where I'm trying to provide for my family. I'm trying to do the right thing for my family, like my nuclear family in my home. But then I've got my mom and dad who, for whatever reason, they're on the struggle bus and they need my help too. Mm-hmm. And John, I'm going to just say it straight up right here. I have been guilty of being like, hey, that's not on you. You don't have to worry about that. That's on them.
1: Right.
0: And more, because I've been in it with you guys, mm-hmm. more and more, I'm like, man, if you can help, if you can take the high road,
1: if
0: you can put the water under the bridge, if you have the money, if you can figure out something that's sustainable, if you can do it with the right boundaries, man, if you can, go on and help, because you're the one that obviously you got to sleep at night. It's almost sometimes more draining taking on the request, or it can be more draining living with watching what's going on. Because it's not, no one wants to watch someone you love struggle. Like, let's just be real. It's in any way, shape, or form. If this lady, the last lady, I think her name was Laura, that called, it's hard for her to see, oh my gosh, my parents have IRS debt. It's hard for them to pay the rent. Yes, they're overspending. Yes, they're being irresponsible, but gosh, they don't get it yet. And I think that's what I'm getting at is all of us hit our aha moment at a different time. I hit mine when I was 23. You hit yours when you moved into the dorms.
1: I'm still hitting it.
0: You're still hitting it. Like, everybody has that moment where they run into reality and they're like, something's got to change. Some people never have it.
1: Right.
0: Some people never hit that moment. And I kind of just, I think I'm just at this stage of life where I'm like, so much of our lives that happen is a result of grace. It's somebody going, man, I don't like that for you. I'm going to just do this. And it's out of just grace and mercy that you get it. And I can look at many things in my life where I'm like, hey, that was just a lot of grace there. And that was a lot of mercy there. I just want to offer it. Like, if I can, I want to give it. Yeah. I don't know.
1: I have 1,000 thoughts on this. And we were talking in the break. I think at the end of the day, one of the only things in the world I can control is what kind of man I want to be when I look myself in the bathroom mirror when no one else is in there.
0: Yeah.
1: Who are you? And for me, I'm not going to let my parents be in the street, right? And they're in a different situation, so it's fine. Uh-huh, it's not like it's impending. So I know that about myself.
0: Right.
1: And so whether it's my responsibility, whether it's my job, or whether it's that's what y'all get, I know as this is the kind of guy I am.
0: Who do I want to be?
1: Right. And so I can choose to enter into that with bitterness, with anger, with frustration, with whatever, or I can walk into that with this is who I'm choosing to be.
0: Right.
1: And I'll also say, to folks who are listening, I look directly into the camera on this. If you, all of us, every person at some point in their life, not some point, multiple times over the course of your life, will have to turn to somebody and say, please help.
0: Yes.
1: On a million different things. You'll say that to a dentist, to a doctor, to a teacher, to a supervisor, a boss, or whatever, a neighbor, please help. That's the human condition, and that's what we're all like. That's what relationships are for.
0: Yes,
1: but if you call your kids, if you found yourself in a situation, you call your kids and say, "I need help." You can't also bring the ego that was the parent you were, the rule maker you were 20, 30, 40 years ago, and it makes that sort of interaction really complicated. When I say, "Hey, I have this problem, this IRS debt. I haven't paid my rent. I haven't done this. I've been spending like crazy here. I just got a new car over here. I need $10,000.
0: And you're acting ugly and entitled.
1: And then your kids say, let's sit down and figure out sustainability. And you say, oh, so you don't love me?
0: Right.
1: Why don't you shut your mouth and give me $10,000?
0: That ain't going to fly.
1: You can't bring that ego to an open hand, hey, can you please help?
0: Right.
1: And so if you're asking for support and help, which I encourage everybody to do who needs it, I ask for help every minute of my life, right? You can't also bring the ego that is, and I'm going to demand you help me in the way that I want to be helped, which is, I just want your resources. I don't want you to talk to me. I don't care about sustainability. I'll call you next time I need something from you.
0: And that's the part that's...
1: You can't control it as the kid, but I just want to speak to anybody asking for help in that situation.
0: You're right. That's the part, and I think for select folks, that's the part that's difficult for them, is that whatever the relationship dynamic that it is, and don't get me wrong, and no, John's not saying this, I'm not saying, it's not like a give a drunk a drink a thing. Like, there was an enabling pattern that was with that last call that was like, man, you do, in some cases, have to be careful, because enabling will hurt the other person.
1: Makes it worse.
0: It will make it worse. So we're not talking about enabling. We're not talking about giving a drunk or drink. We're talking about stages where it's like, man, I'm looking at this and I see that there's a very low likely possibility that they're going to make this work. And the truth is, they're not going anywhere that you know of. And so this is probably, if you don't step in, it could deteriorate even more. And now you're in for more money later on when they're 70 or 80.
1: Right.
0: So there's just kind of like...
1: It's a mess.
0: It's a mess. And that's kind of the part I think we in the sandwich generation have to think about is, like you said, relationships are messy, man. People come in with their attitudes and with their whatevers.
1: Their egos and their traumas and all of it, yeah.
0: And so do you. And so at the end of the day, you're looking at yourself and you're going, okay, how do I want to feel when I go to bed at night? How do I want to look at myself in the mirror? And what can I actually do that's sustainable, that's in line with the budget, that I can continue with, and that will respect both of us? Because I also think it's a respect thing. Kind of like what we've said with kids, if you step in every time, you're saying there's no possible way you can do this for yourself. It's the same thing with parents.
1: And no possible you'll ever be able to do it.
0: Yeah, right. And it's the same thing with parents. I'm looking at 60-year-olds, and I'm like, yo, like, you can go get a job.
1: I know
0: you can
1: two still work. 60-year-olds who were retired teachers who looked at their financial situation, and they went back and started over. And drew some retirement while also being a first-year teacher again, right? And that was the math problem in front of them.
0: Yes. Yeah. And so that's different than looking at two 82-year-olds as like, hey, they can't even go greet at Walmart at this point, you know? So all that to say.
1: Whenever I'm faced with a mess, a relational mess, I think it's important to pause and make sure I'm who I want to be.
0: Yes.
1: Heading into that.
0: Who do I want to be?
1: Who do I want to be? And that's what we can control. Yeah. How we talk to people, how we respect them, how we've done our homework and say, here's how much I can even help, period.
0: Yeah, because sometimes you just can't. You don't have it.
1: Right. Sometimes you don't have it. Yeah. And sometimes you do have it. And you have to ask yourself, am I the kind of guy that's going to try to make a point here? Or am I the kind of guy who's, I'm not going to make a point. I don't have an ego on this thing.
0: Yeah.
1: And also, I don't want to wrap up my inability to draw boundaries and say no under the guise of help when it's going to end up hurting somebody more than it actually helps them.
0: Yeah. Right? Yeah. I agree. And I think that we have to be careful. Gosh, we could talk about this for a long time, but I think we need to think about it in the way of enabling. Is it going to hurt them? Not do they deserve this, if that makes sense, because nobody like deserves such
1: off
0: a
1: the table.
0: Yeah, it's like, they don't, you know, because people call in all the time. It's like, oh, my family raised me and they did this for me, so they deserve for me to right. And it's like, that's the word. And I'm like, stay away from the word deserve. Let's look at, is this going to help or hurt? Because it could it truly help them? Or if we do this, do we really think that it can hurt them? Are they spending at such a level that it is just,
1: or are you digging a hole
0: for
1: yourself? Are you going to borrow money? We've taken that call multiple times where someone's borrowing a bunch of money to bail out somebody, and all you're doing is perpetuating that cycle. So you're going to have to reach over to your kids one day and say, hey, I had to bail out grandmother and granddad, and now I need some money. And you're just going to kick that can down the road. There's something important about saying, here's what we got. And sometimes that means they're moving in. And sometimes that means brothers and sisters have to get in a room and have uncomfortable conversations. None of this is easy.
0: John, I think you and I need to create like a decision tree. We need to create something to help folks with this. Matter of fact, if you guys think that this is a topic that you care about, I care about it. Let us know in the comments. I told you before, comment the things that you're interested in. I would love to know, because we get so many calls about this. How do I know when to help? How do I help? How do I know if it's positive or negative? Let's talk about that. And I would love to know you guys' interest in that.
1: How do we love aging parents well?
0: That's the topic.
1: How do we honor aging parents well?
0: I love that.

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2: When you need to know, your weather is on KNSI. Now your local forecast from the Hanson Paving Weather Center.
3: Lows dip down to about 40 tonight under clear skies. Northwest winds 5 to 10 miles per hour. Bright sunshine expected tomorrow. High of 61. Lows level off around 48 tomorrow night. Mid-60s Saturday with a slight chance of rain showers. Low 60s Sunday. I'm staff meteorologist Paul Frombly on KNSI. Right now, 64.
4: Fox News, I'm Tom Rigotti. President Trump makes his first stop in his midterm tour across the nation, campaigning in Texas for Senate candidate Ken Paxton, who's in a tight race with Democrat James Tallarico. The president speaking to workers at a Peterbilt truck facility in Denton.
5: What a group of people. I heard you make 200 trucks a day. 200.
4: Trump will later appear in Oklahoma. Lawyers for Lindsey Clancy attempted to have murder indictments charging her with killing her three children tossed.
6: The judge who presided over the case, William Sullivan, said no to that, with a ruling that said the evidence was sufficient for a jury to find beyond a reasonable doubt that Clancy committed the killings. He also said there was enough evidence to show Clancy was criminally responsible for her actions.
4: Fox's Jill Nadeau, a mistrial was declared last month due to a hung jury. Today's ruling paves the way for a retrial. 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

0: 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That's what you want to do. All right, let's go to John, who's in Dallas, Texas. Hey, John, how are you doing?
1: Hi, thank you for calling. Thank you for taking my call. Sorry.
0: No worries. How can we help?
1: Well, I'm in the process of switching professions, and I'm thinking of making a withdrawal on my 401k to pay off my mortgage and two loans that I have, to basically giving me a breathing room and saving $3,600 a month. However, if I do this, I'd be depleting my 401k all the way down to $37,000.
0: Oh, my gosh. What's the total amount that you're trying to draw out of the 401k as an early withdrawal?
1: Well, it's 165, and it's that amount because I'm calculating the 20% in taxes and the, you know, the 10% of early withdrawal fee that is going to be hit. So in order for me to get the actual amount that I need, it's $110,000. So I need to do around $165,000 in order to get, you know, those $110,000.
2: Bro, please, please, please. I'm only telling you this because I love you. Please don't do this. You're taking out a 30% loan.
0: Yes.
2: A loan at 30%, and you're unplugging all of that future growth.
0: Why is it so drastic that you would even consider this?
1: Just because right now we're in a situation that we don't even have we're kind of living check to check. And before I was able to, you know, have a monthly amount to save, you know, and now we don't, you know, we don't have that either. So it's
2: but that tells me you have an income problem and a resources problem. Not to go rob from your elderly self to pay your now bill. You get what I'm saying? I'd rather you solve this problem underneath you than rob yourself, your future self.
0: Yeah, because what'll end up happening is right now you have a very real problem. We don't have enough income. We don't have enough money. That's a very real problem. I'm not going to argue you that. But you have to make sure that the solution doesn't cause another problem. You want to choose a solution. That solution's the problem at hand. Not one that causes a future problem or another problem. So that's why we don't want to go this route. Yes, we can run the numbers on the opportunity cost. Yes, we can talk about the tax burden and the penalties. All of that, I think you understand that. That's why you understood that you needed to take out 165. But oh my gosh, please don't do this. Let's try to help you solve the situation that you're facing today, because I need to understand why you feel like you need to pay off the mortgage right away and these two loans. Because if you do that, you're still not going to have any money month to month, right?
1: Well, no. If I do this, because getting this new job, it's also a bump in pay, and then my wife also works. Our expenses monthly, and that's counting gas and groceries, it's around $7,100.
0: Okay. With the house.
1: With the house. Yes, with the house and these two loans.
2: And what's your combined take-home income between you and your wife?
1: Take home around $9,000 or $8,600 actually.
0: So you got $8,600 coming in a month, and your expenses are $7,100. Help me understand why we have to be so drastic when you have, you know, almost $1,000 of margin here.
1: But those $1,000 left, it goes, you know, I don't see it. Like, my plan is to always have a budget to, you know, be able to save here and there, but I haven't been able to make any savings at all.
0: Okay.
1: There's always something happens, either, you know, new tires, a battery, or like different things, or my kids, you know, their activities and.
0: Okay. And so this is a budgeting question. This is, I love this. This is something that we can solve today, John, because this is a budgeting mechanics issue. So, I don't know, do you have every dollar? The budgeting app?
1: Oh, no. I just found out about it when I was on hold.
0: Okay.
1: I was actually going to download it.
2: We're going to give it to you for free.
0: That's
2: for
0: our free gift. Yep.
2: Okay.
0: And so what you've got to do here, let's plug into, this is your homework for tonight, because you can't go on like this, right? We've already painted out the stakes of what takes place if you borrow this loan, and it's not good. So if you go home tonight and do this homework, you're going to be able to find the margin that you need to do the things that you need to be a financially responsible adult, and you're going to be able to sleep at night because you didn't borrow from your 401k. So, or just withdraw from your 401k. So we go in tonight, we download every dollar. Let's plug in the 8,600. We're going to confirm that that's actually the amount that you're taking home, 8,600. And then we're going to go through and do the budget with your wife. And this is where you guys actually get to decide. Were you just spending $2,000 a month on food because that's just what happened? Or can we pull it back and spend $1,500 on food and make a choice and be intentional? Do you see what I'm saying? We can go through and look at subscriptions and say, do we actually need this or can we cut it back?
2: Did we buy way too much house?
0: And did we buy too much house?
2: We have to have a hard conversation about downsizing our home because we bought too much house.
0: Yes. And I'm just going to let you know, I mean, I hear that there's debt here. I think I saw that you have two private loans.
1: Yes, I have two loans.
0: Okay, so while we have the private loans, we're not doing any investing. We're going to wait till we clean up our debt before we invest. So that might bring some money back into your paycheck. Do you see what we're doing here?
1: Okay.
0: Are you investing right now currently?
1: No, I haven't stopped that too.
0: Okay, good. That's a good thing. That's not a negative thing because it's not the thing to do right now. You've got debt. So we're just going through line by line with your wife. So that's step one of the budget. Then the next thing that you're going to do in that same budget meeting is we're going to start to project out. We're going to look into the future because this is the part a lot of people forget to do. And we're going to go, okay, we've got groceries, we've got subscriptions, all the things we kind of know about. Now let's think about the things that are kind of hiding in plain sight. You know, do the kids, do they have soccer coming up? If so, there's a registration fee coming up. Let's put that on there. Let's examine our cars. Does somebody need an oil change? Okay, let's put that on there. You kind of have to be really thoughtful, at least in the beginning. In the beginning, John, I feel like you're kind of, it takes about 90 days to lock this in. But then once you lock it in, John, you're like, okay, I know what our life looks like. Our budget is set. With every dollar, you can copy and paste the categories from one month to the next and just make the tweaks. And so it gets easier and easier. So that's thing two. Then after that, after you have brainstormed everything you could possibly think of, you can pull up your bank statement. That'll help you to see what you've spent money on. Then the third thing is you're going to go, okay, we've planned for everything we need to plan for. Now let's decide when we can actually spend the money. Because so much of budgeting is the actual cash flow, how the cash is flowing. And in every dollar, you can use paycheck planning to do that. You can actually assign when it is that I'm going to spend this money. I can't just spend all the grocery budget at one time because the money's not there, but I can break it up in increments so I can know how I'm spending it throughout the month. It's very, very helpful. So that's what I want you to do. And I think, John, you're going to find where your margin is.
1: Okay.
0: I think you're going to find it. I beg of you, I plead with you, please do not take this money from your 401k. Your future self will not like that.
2: Yeah. And I very specifically remember going to seeing all that debt we had. Mm-hmm. And I went and sat with the CFO of a very major company. He's a friend of mine. He was at church. Like, we were church buddies together. And I sat down with him and I said, I'm going to be a super vulnerable. Here's all of it. And here's how much money I have in retirement. I want to pull this out and pay all this off. And also, I wasn't well at the time, so I had a bunch of complicated, and I'm going to do this and move it. And he said, I don't understand what you're doing here. I'll never forget him when he said, but when it comes to your retirement, please don't do that. Please. And I was like, why? It's going to... And he's like, don't do that. And it forced me to solve the problem another way. And now I look at that money in that account that's grown in the last 20 years since then. He was right.
0: Oh, yeah.
2: He was right.
0: You're robbing yourself.
2: That's right. At 30%.

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3: When you need to know, your weather is on KNSI. Now your local forecast from the Hanson Paving Weather Center.
4: Lows dip down to about 40 tonight under clear skies. Northwest winds 5 to 10 miles per hour. Bright sunshine expected tomorrow. High of 61. Lows level off around 48 tomorrow night. Mid-60s Saturday with a slight chance of rain showers. Low 60s Sunday. I'm Staff Meteorologist Paul Frombly on KNSI. Right now, 64.
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5: All right, guys, our Ramsey scripture and quote of the day is 2 Corinthians 9:10. Now, he who supplies seed to the sower and bread for food will also supply and increase your store of seed, and it will enlarge the harvest of your righteousness. Joe Moore said, a simple fact that is hard to learn is that the time to save money is when you have some. That is groundbreaking.
6: We landed on the moon. No way.
5: The quotes is like, yeah, like that's what it is. Good job, Joe. All right, let's go to Sarah, who's in Helena, Montana. Hey, Sarah, how can we help today?
7: Yeah, hi. I was just calling. I was wanting to see about getting some advice on whether my husband and I should add an umbrella policy onto all of our insurance. We own a company that's incorporated. We don't carry umbrella on that, but we don't really keep much for assets in the company. And then we're looking to retire here soon and have a pretty good nest egg. So we're just trying to get some advice on that.
5: Yeah, I love that for you guys. Kind of a rule of thumb is if your net worth is, once you kind of hit that million and above point, it's a good idea to start carrying umbrella. And especially if you're in business for yourself, if you're kind of out there, I think that that's a good idea. Obviously your business is protected if it's in any form of LLC or S Corp. That's kind of protected from your personal assets. But yeah, my husband and I carry an umbrella.
8: I have one.
5: Yeah. And so you can go to Xander Insurance, Xander.com, and have them set you up with a policy. And while you're there, have them check the quotes on everything else that you have too, because sometimes, you know,
8: they bundle it all together. And
5: yes,
8: and umbrellas are very inexpensive. And just a 2 second teaching on that. Here's what an umbrella does. Let's say you have a car and it maxes out your car insurance and it maxes out at $200,000 of coverage, and you have a 17-year-old who drives it through somebody's house, the house falls over and then it catches on fire and whatever.
5: Oh, man.
8: And then they sue you for pain and suffering and, right? The umbrella policy is going to pick up the gap. If they come in and say, okay, you have a judgment against you for $1 million and your car insurance only pays $200,000, you're going to owe $100,000. And so the umbrella policy covers the gaps. And so I have it. Yeah.
5: Probably $1 million is probably great for you. If whatever Xander suggests, as your net worth goes up, they might suggest more and just go with them on that. I think that that's
8: a good peace of mind for me and my family.
5: Yes, for sure. For sure. Love that call. Thank you for that one, Sarah. Let's go to Megan, who's in Boston, Massachusetts. Hey, Megan, how can we help?
9: Hi. I'm calling because I have a question about how to talk to an elderly family member about estate planning. It's an aunt, and she has very generously decided to leave her entire estate to my children with no strings attached, and I'm very nervous about what that means for them, potentially getting a large windfall of money at a very young age.
8: And if there's assets to be sold off, that just creates chaos on top of chaos. Do you have a good relationship with this person?
9: I do. She does not like to talk about finances with me, though, so this is something that I've heard mostly through her brother, who is my father.
5: Okay. So what is in place now? Is there just a will in place? Is there a trust, or is there nothing? What's there now?
9: There's no trust. It's a will, and my children are minors, and so until they're 18, I would have control over it. Mm-hmm. But then once they're 18, it would be theirs. And if they are 18 when she dies, they would just get it. No strings attached. And my father has suggested to her that she phase it, you know, give them a portion of it, so that at least if something bad happens, there's a safety net down the road, and she is unwilling to do that.
8: Does she not trust you?
9: No, I think she does trust me. She just actually has such blind faith in my children, which is lovely. But she thinks that they're good kids. I mean, my youngest is only 6.
5: Well,
9: so
5: I'm sure they could be great kids. You know, they haven't had a chance to be bad yet.
9: They're great kids with great parents, and they'll be fine.
5: That
9: worries me.
8: You could be the greatest kid on the planet, and you turn 18 and somebody hands you $1 million, and you can get off the rails real quick.
9: And that's what it is. It's between 700 and $1 million per kid.
5: Oh, gosh. And so here's the thing. I think that there does need to have a sit-down conversation. Probably maybe your dad is there, since he seems to listen to her. Maybe you're there. And you just lay it out and say, first off, this is so generous, so great, right? You open with gratitude, all that. It's genuine. But then you say, I have really great kids, but this is a lot of money. And anybody who would receive that at age 18, it has the ability to do so many things. It has the ability to, you know, put a damper on their motivation. It has the ability to cause them to have just kind of like a listfulness list. Like, what do I do with life? I've got everything I need right here. Right.
8: Right. But done correctly, it can be jet fuel.
5: Yes.
8: And shoot them off into the stratosphere.
5: It's just dispersed out. And I think that's clear that she understands, I'm not trying to get this money. If you want it to go to them, it all goes to them. But can we disperse it in a way that there's just a safety net there for them?
8: Are you supposed to know about this?
9: No.
8: That's gonna be tough.
9: My father came to me because he was concerned, and he said, "I think you should know, so at least you can, you know, use the next however."
8: All right, here's the other option. Just lie to your kids when they're like, "Do I have a bunch of money?" Be like, "Nope." I'm just kidding.
9: Don't do that.
8: I'm totally kidding. Don't do that. I was just being silly.
5: He's saying that that's the problem here. When you have an estate, you can't just be quiet. and act like it's not there. And then when you die, everybody is like, oh,
8: surprise.
5: Surprise. Yeah. The way, and you know this, Megan, we're telling you what you already know, but what she really does need to do is sit down and share, here are my last wishes, here's what's in the will, or here's what's in the, you know, the estate plan, the trust. There is a lot happening right now that's not good. You yeah. know that. Unfortunately, yeah. you can't make another adult do something else, but I do think that you can push on this, and I think you should. To a strong degree, I think you should push on this because it does affect your children in a very major way.
8: I would lean back on my dad. If he came to yeah. you in confidence and said, I'm not supposed to tell you this, but each one of your kids is going to get $1 million when they turn 18. And maybe when you become, if is your aunt in poor health? Has she got 5 more years, 10 more years? What do you think?
9: I think she's in good health, but she is elderly. So.
8: Okay. It may be that you become the custodian of this money and you're able to sit down with an attorney and map it out. But it may be that you have, no, there's nothing you can do.
9: Yeah. All right. Thank you.
8: I don't know.
9: Talk to my dad.
8: Yeah. That's where I would go with my dad and see if he could circle back to her.
5: Yeah. I'd push on your dad with it. You know, obviously he's the one that's. And meet
8: with go sit with an estate attorney too, just because I'm not smart enough on this stuff. I don't know enough about it, but there may be some things you can do as a custodian to put it in a trust once you're holding it. But
9: that was my hope. If they are minors, that I would be able to do something at that point.
5: I don't know if you can. So
8: I doubt you can.
5: I don't think that you can, but I'm not a lawyer, so I would sit with somebody and say that and ask them about that. But if your dad is the one going, "Hey, I don't want to get involved. She said not to tell you, and I told you anyway." This is when you're going to have to go, Dad, we got to be adults, both of us, for these kids. We can't keep mm-hmm. secrets. We can't do that. We have to make sure that we are leaning in for their benefit. And so if that makes things uncomfortable for a moment and Auntie is like, I thought I told you not to tell them, yeah. you know, it's fine. You'll
8: okay,
5: be able
8: so
5: to deal
8: Jade,
5: with that.
8: Here's my final question for the show today.
5: Okay.
8: If it's risking her saying, fine, I'm giving this all to... Right?
5: Yes.
8: Do you keep quiet then? I probably would. No, I 100% would not probably. My 18-year-olds are going to get $1 million each, or because I wanted it done in the way I thought it was best and that they got zero?
5: Here's the thing. They're 6 years old, so we just don't know what they're going to be like.
8: I'm sure
5: she's a great mom. And right, but... I mean, let's just play it out. If I got $1 million when I was 18,
8: I like to
5: think I would have had some intellect. I like to think that some people would have come around me, but I don't know.
8: Oh, I would have had people come around me, and they would have been very much parasites. They would have taken
5: yeah,
8: from me,
5: it'd be,
8: right? And I
5: like,
8: would have
5: gone by now.
8: Oh, it would have been gone before I hit my 21st
5: yes.
8: birthday. Yeah.
5: And that's the thing. So it's almost like you may as well not have had it anyway. So I think as hard as it is, I think I'd push on it a lot. And if she's a reasonable woman, she's not gonna do that. That's crazy talk. All right, guys, thanks for hanging out with us. Now remember, there's ultimately only one way to financial peace, and that's to walk daily with the Prince of Peace, Christ Jesus.

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3: A Tuesday swing. I'm Lisa Lacera, Fox News. President Trump with stops in Texas and Oklahoma this evening. First in Denton, Texas, lending his support to State Attorney General Ken Paxton, who's locked in a tight race against Democrat James Tallarico.
4: There was a lot of jealousy about Ken. A lot of people were very jealous. They had a lot of